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5: Alrighty then, it is Friday. It is the 9th of October. And I know I should know, but I don't. Is the election on the 7th or the 8th of November? Josh? Do you know? No, thank God for that. You don't. No, see, I don't know what day it is either. God, no, I'm standing. Oh, it's Saturday the 7th of November. There you go. So on the 7th, so we've got, 29 days to the election. Another poll out last night. I'll talk about that in just a second. But yes, there we go, 29 days. And then it'll be all over. Or will it? I have a horrible feeling, Josh, if I was to live in a sort of, existential nightmare, I suppose, it would be that on election night, we're still sitting there, we've got on to our third wine, our fourth beer, we've hoovered up the sausage rolls and the sevs, we're going, oh God. And you go to bed about, 11 on that Saturday night, as you do. Some of the tragics will go to midnight. And you don't know who the government's going to be. You know what I mean, Josh? Yeah, you sort of, it's going to be so close, that potentially, and the opportunity party is in the mix. You go,
6: yeah, left in limbo.
5: What does that mean? Yeah, that's right. And then you go, So there's going to be no clear winner. I just want a clear winner on Saturday night. So I can go to bed going, okay, I get up in the morning. And the whole of New Zealand does. Sunday, that lot's in charge. If the opportunity party was there, and let's just say they've got 5%, 5.5%, 6%, whatever it's going to be. And then we go through the whole, negotiation phase, you know, which way they're going to go. And I have to say, as the opportunity party gets under scrutiny, and not much, I have to say, because they have received the most glorious, I have to say, of media coverage ever since their formation, well, since they elected their new leader and their new party secretary general, Chris Hipkins, good mate, what's his name? The double-barreled name from Palmerston North, the ex-Labour MP. Chippy's partner's partner. Commercial, no, not romantic. But ever since they've had those two in operation, attention of the mainstream media has been slavishly and supinely positive, has it not? But even under just the most minor of scrutiny, because you can't necessarily fake it in front of live TV audience when other leaders are arrayed across with you, and as I said, despite the slavish and almost idolatry coverage of the mainstream media of Kiele Wong and her Opportunity Party, the cracks are starting to show. And as a result of that, last night, the Taxpayer Union Courier poll had them slipping under for the first time in a couple of months now, 3 months, I think, had them slipping under the 5%. And if that happens, the centre-right wins. It's just as simple as that. And despite the National Party going to be having on course for its third worst, I don't think it's its worst, because that goes back 20-odd years. Actually, it's really interesting. Here's a question for you. Oh, gosh, there's a Trivial Pursuit question for you. Who was the party leader responsible for the two worst performances of the National Party since its formation in 1936? Josh, yeah, how he plays for that. So, Trivial Pursuit, you've got the card. Oh, God, you've got to answer this one. Who was the party leader responsible for the two worst performances of the National Party?
3: Huh? Oh, that's
5: and the answer is, it's a trick question. Because it's actually two leaders, not one, Josh. The worst performance was, who do you think? Everybody thinks, oh, it was Judith Collins, that dreadful time. And no, it wasn't. It was Bill English. I was stuck in the Ecuadorian jungle doing it.
3: I would have said Todd Muller or someone like that.
5: He didn't even get to contest an election, remember? He went mad.
3: No, he did too, that's right, yeah.
5: He was Jim Bolger's preferred boy, and remember they undermined Simon Brudge's something dreadful to get the job, and lo and behold, holy moly, 6 weeks later he was gone, and they drafted in Judith Collins from the periphery and said, go and do your best. And
3: then it's a shame, actually, because Bridges could have been quite good, I thought.
5: Well, I was just thinking that now. Simon Bridges is leader of the National Party now. What would you be thinking? But there you go. They didn't, and there they are languishing at another poll at 28.5% in the National Taxpayers Union poll. Now, the really interesting thing, I take the Taxpayers Union Courier poll seriously when it comes to the National Party, is that the Courier are also the pollsters for the National Party. Did you know that, Josh? So the Courier organisation, that's David Farr's lot, they are contracted to do the polling for the National Party as well. Now, if they're 28.5% in a Courier poll, you can bet that's probably it's accurate. National and Labour, to all intents and purposes, last night's poll in a dead heat. But there's the Opportunity Party. I'm looking now they have not been under 5% since June. All right, and even then they were knocking on the door at 4.7, 4.8. So in any of the polling, bar that one last night. So the reason I also take the Taxpayer Union Courier poll a little more seriously than the others is that they were the most accurate of the pollsters leading into the 2023 election. And what they are now demonstrating, and I think, you know, there's not a person listening to this doesn't already know, is that National and Labour combined are set. There's almost nothing that they can do that's going to change that. Christopher Luxon would have to come to your house, knock on your door, and give you $1,000 in cash, and even then, to change that particular poll rating of 28%, and Labour roughly ditto. National Party have conglomerated over $5 million, I think it's close to six, in donations. This is the greatest amount of donations that any political party has been donated in the history of New Zealand politics. Now, that's really quite important. The National Party has never collated or collected as much as donated money as this election, and as we all know, they have been spending it. Huge social media campaign 2 months ago, huge media campaign starting in all our newspapers and billboards six weeks ago, and look at that poll rating. If you're looking for a return on investment for those people who have given money, I have to say, they're going to be spewing, aren't they? Because right beside them, getting 28% with less money than the ACT Party as well. And that's the other lot. ACT have also got a huge war chest. They're only about $2 million less than the National Party. They have also had an outstanding, and can I just say, stroke of genius to get Paul Henry because he's really given them an entertainment factor that the ACT Party don't have. You look across that ACT Party and there's no entertainers there, are there? There's no one even slightly charismatic. They are sensible, sane individuals who sound okay, but they're never going to set the world on fire. Paul Henry wouldn't only set the world on fire, but he'd set the Congo on fire as well. You know what I mean? And he is. And he's done a brilliant job for them at providing. So I'm a bit of a supporter, I have to say. I'm a bit of an admirer of what Paul Henry's done. But it's almost as if, well, that's as far as we can take it, mate. And there they are at 9% in the polls, which is still very, very good considering. The last night, Opportunity Party 4.8, the Greens 13.3, New Zealand First 12. I see Winston Peters is up to 14% as preferred Prime Minister. He took a stroll yesterday, Josh, through, I think, Sylvia Park. I had a friend of mine with him. And he was strolling around and he was besieged by migrants. It's just, you know, particularly Indian migrants. He couldn't wait to have their photo taken with him. I don't know. Maybe they'll send them all back to President Modi or Prime Minister Modi or something like that. But it just. The question was being asked by Stuff and others this morning, Newsroom and other. Why the hell is that happening? You know, because they'd been following around and sort of thinking that eggs would be thrown and perhaps the odd tsunami chicken or not. And exactly the opposite. And I would suggest to you, for exactly the same reason that more people flock to a Paul Henry meeting than a David Seymour meeting, it's because we do like a bit of entertainment with our politics and we've lost charisma, we've lost personalities. You could go to political party meetings 30 years ago and honestly, they were the best show in town. You just took off to them. People in their hundreds, but in their thousands would go because this was, you know, conflagration. This was entertainment. This guy was... or girl was charismatic, personable. Lots of nice words being used and word pictures, and it was funny, you know? So probably Winston Peters is the last of that generation. Fortunately, been joined by Paul Henry. What do the Labour Party need to do? They need to find a comedian, don't they? Just quietly? They need to find someone charismatic. Have they got anybody? They've been showing or throwing Arena Williams, the young Maori woman, I think she's in her early 30s, very personable, seems smart enough, put her in charge of small business. But I've just read an article in the last 48 hours in which she's been given a very low poll rating by the Labour Party because she's too popular. Oh, God, it's always like sort of like the pretty girl at school, you know? Always the pretty... Do you remember... Oh, no, you probably won't remember that, Josh, but always... The girl who had the least friends was usually the prettiest because all the other girls were jealous of her. I think that's Arena Williams just quietly in the Labour Party at the moment. But there you go. Last night's poll would suggest that the centre-right would win very easily if the Opportunity Party aren't there. In fact, even if they were there, the centre-right might just scrape in. There you go, from last night's poll. But... I'd be interested in your thoughts on this and what you think the polls are showing. You know me, poll tragic, but I'm looking through the polls of the last, oh God, since the last 2 months, and they're not moving, 3 months, they're not moving for the centre parties and for either National or Labour. So really, all of the activity is between Green, ACT, New Zealand First, Opportunity Party. And I'll tell you something else too. The Te Pāti Māori strategy is working. They're getting half to 1%, half to 1% in all of the national polling. But they are, according to all the polls and all the predictions, they will win at least 4 of the Māori seats. They'll be entitled to 1. They wouldn't even be entitled to that because they wouldn't get to the 5% threshold. But 1-1, so to speak, they'll end up with an overhang of 3. And that's when it gets interesting. Again, that's the issue. Now, if I was a National Party strategist, and I'm just trying to give so somebody who's run a national campaign for the elections, got 13.5%, still New Zealand First best result. Although last night's poll would suggest, oh gosh, Michael, your record might be challenged. That's good. Everybody will say the same thing. Couldn't happen to nicer people. The remarkable thing is that if I was the National Party and I was their strategic minister or the strategic supremo, 29 days out from the election, I'd be going, this isn't working. So yesterday, what happened? Well, that leads to the second part of what I'm about to talk about. Yesterday, the National Party decided, well, listen, why don't we just go to some populist stuff, eh? Let's forget all this airy-fairy nonsense. Let's forget the fact that we're building the basics and righting the ship and all that sort of stuff. Let's get into some populist good stuff. I'll tell you, and so they've reached back into the playbook, and it's a good playbook, don't know.

they were depressed ended up on it. And then the unemployment benefits for those that were ready, as are the job seekers, and the DPBs were people raising a family, so you didn't trouble them too much because there they were. Well, here we go. 218,000 people are currently looking for a job test, and they are the people that are going to receive, or at least 10,000 of them a year, if National get in, if they get it through the coalition partners, and after, if they survive the fact that it's actually going to be an effective measure, that's going to happen in 18 months' time after this election. All right. As I said, and you would have heard me yesterday on this, the chance of detecting an actual fact drug taking amongst the job seekers benefit, you'd have to be a really, really unfortunate job seeker. You know, there's 10,000. The first time you get caught, there's no actions or punitive at all. It's simply, it's recorded. The second time, they think they're trying to get you in contact with the drug or social welfare agency. Again, no welfare consequences. And the third time, they'll look at withdrawing, or at least in some way, garnishing your benefit. So you've got to be caught three times. And the chances of you getting randomly chosen three times, I wouldn't be stopping my meth consumption anytime now if I was a Northland druggie. But nonetheless, the remarkable thing is that unemployment has escalated. And so the mainstream media have decided that it's a sort of political topic that needs to be addressed. And so they've sent stuff off, and this is the story that I'm referring to this morning, off to the far north, Northland, which has in all of my lifetime traditionally been the most unemployed region in New Zealand. We'll come to that in a second. But they've gone off there and they've interviewed a whole series of people, all who are saying, I can't be asked, basically. The government's a bunch of bastards. I'm struggling to feed myself and my family. Bastard government. Essentially, you know, I mean, the old thing. Listen, there are literally tens of thousands of jobs in the South Island that have to be filled by migrant labour in this country. And that isn't just a story in the South Island, can I say, and in my neck of the woods. It's a story throughout provincial and rural New Zealand. There are jobs and jobs and jobs and jobs. The agriculture, horticultural sectors of our economy have been doing magnificently. Tourism is screaming out for people, particularly in the South Island, I have to say, not so much in the North, for people to come and work in those industries, utterly reliant upon migrants and backpackers to be able to staff cafes and service tourist outlets. People who can barely speak the language, I might add. But at least they've got a job ethic and they want to work and they turn up at 8 o'clock tomorrow morning. But the incredible thing about the stuff story this morning is that they've gone up to Northland and said all of these poor people, and they've used Kaitaia, probably one of the most socially deprived regions or towns in New Zealand. I'm struggling to think of how many Kaitaias, Kokoi, which is fairly close to it. Anyone else? Any advance on that? Huntly? Ruatoria? Yeah. Anyhow, a Porikei? That's, you know, you get the picture. What have all those things got in common? Large Maori populations, predominantly Maori populations. Okay, what are the other things that they've got in common? Brainless Maori leadership. And that's really, I think, what the story and stuff today points out. The lack of leadership amongst Maori leaders for the Maori people. And in the stuff one today, for example, they've used Ngā Puhi. Well, you've all heard of Ngā Puhi, the big iwi up there, who provide apparently a range of social services and are bemoaning the fact that there are so many social services they're provided and they can't meet all the need. Except all of the services they are provided are funded 100% by you and I, the New Zealand taxpayer. So essentially what Ngā Puhi is saying is, we've got a whole series of Māori here on the welfare benefit. Our job is to provide services, but we can't give them what they want because you bastards aren't giving us enough money.

0: And I think they're looking particularly at me. Oh, and you, Josh, you've got a job as well. And then the remarkable thing about the story is they introduce us to the chair of Ngā Puhi, Mane Taheri, who says, well, listen, yes, it's true, we could be helping by settling with the Crown and getting hundreds and hundreds of millions of dollars worth of treaty settlement, but we're not going to. Why? Because we want to be written into the treaty settlement that Ngā Puhi didn't cede sovereignty. Honestly, what is it with Māori leadership? You've got all these Māori folk who are living in welfare and in relative penury, utterly with a drug problem sweeping through your community, touching and blighting almost every life within it. But then we've got Mane Taheri who could have hundreds of millions, possibly even $1 billion worth of Te Tiriti Waitangi Tribunal land settlement, which is currently still going for years with the government's successive at the moment. This isn't just the only one that they've been talking to, who say, no, keep your money. No, we don't want it. Until you say we didn't cede sovereignty. It's sort of like, here's the middle finger, you know? Until you'd say that, we don't want that money. And you're just going, now I know why there are so many Māori who simply have no chance or no opportunity in life. It's because you've been led by dickheads. No, seriously. Māori leadership is a primary cause and they've always got their hand out. And then when you do, to be fair, there are exceptions to that rule, and I would certainly put Ngāi Tahu into that fairly quickly. There are some iwi out there who've got the money, thanks very much, got it 30 years ago, woof, you know, they're really running the show now. But then you've got Ngā Puhi. And I have to say, when you look at the deprived and the deprivation levels and the welfare dependency of Māori across the country, they correlate automatically and almost exclusively with stupid, dumb Māori leadership. And can I just say, Mane Taheri, you fill that particular description magnificently. You could help your own people, you just refuse. Why? Because you're a wank. Those are my thoughts this morning. What are yours? It is 10:30.
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0: something that we talked to Federated Farmers about yesterday, was the, or is the campaign from various environmental groups, this time in Europe. But when I say various, I think two or three, to have New Zealand arrayed before God knows who, for the point and purpose of punishing us, or at least removing some of our free trade privileges with the European community, because we are not meeting our climate change commitments, as defined by said two or three environmental groups. But what we have discovered in the back of that news was that they were put up to this to a good extent by New Zealanders and by New Zealand groups. Greenpeace, Mike Smith, the so-called treaty now green activist, the Green Party, in actual fact, who have raised these issues publicly for the point and purpose of embarrassing the government and using our free trade agreements and arrangements to advance their own ideological causes. A whole series of folk who seem to think that the future of New Zealand's economy should be dependent upon New Zealand saving the world through our climate change policies. Well, joining us to talk about this, because he would have negotiated many a free trade agreement himself, and more importantly, been involved in the ongoing administration of them, is former National Cabinet Minister and Trade Minister Tim Grosser, and he joins us now. Tim, fantastic to have you on the show again. Thank you so much for joining us.
1: Delighted to be on. And I would just add, by the way, that I'm also going to be putting on my hat as former climate change minister and the person who was responsible politically for putting the United States and China into a position that they could agree to a global agreement, which is, lies at the very core of what the Paris Agreement actually requires. I'll explain that if we've got the time.
0: Well, I was just going to say, actually, no, that might be quite a good place to start. So you were, what, trade minister when we signed the Paris Agreement?
1: So what happened was, I got involved in this because John Key appointed me as minister responsible, not for domestic climate change policy, that was Nick Smith, but for the international negotiations, because I'd been New Zealand's chief negotiator as an official and spent 30 years doing this stuff. And I watched the absurd Copenhagen summit fall apart in 2009. I won't describe the reasons why, but it was based on some complete fantastical thinking that they could impose on the rest of the world the Kyoto Protocol structure of legally binding commitments, even though everyone knew that the US Senate had thrown out the Kyoto Protocol in 1997 by 95 votes to zero. It was a proxy vote, okay? So when we arrived with the negotiation on climate change in shatters in Cancun the following year, 2010, the Mexican senior foreign ministry officials told the Mexican foreign minister, Patricia Espinosa, an outstanding person, that, do you realize you've got a person with the title of a minister, but he's a trained negotiator and facilitator? So I started to, I had only two people in the room, Todd Stern, the US minister, called the special envoy of the president on climate change, and the outstanding Chinese minister, Xie Jianhua, who was a nuclear physicist and vice chairman of the NDRC, which is the principal sort of policy wonk outfit at a senior level in China. And what I found was that they actually agreed climate change was a very serious issue, but they could not agree to an internationally legally binding commitment on the level of their emissions for a set of reasons. And so I developed, along with my team, the New Zealand proposal. And in 2014, the United States said they could only accept the New Zealand proposal, and China came along to me in Lima at a ministerial informal climate change meeting, as a CSNY, and said, China too has decided to accept the New Zealand proposal. So the essence of it was this, that our legally binding commitments around procedure in the Paris Agreement, but the core idea of the level of your emissions is a political target. Now, the climate change, that was the only way we could get China

0: and the United States on board. And if you didn't have the countries responsible for about 40% of the emissions flowing into the upper troposphere, you ain't got a global agreement on climate change that means anything at all. So, and then the French took the commitment agreed at the APEC leaders meeting in 2014. I was there with John Key, and converted through some brilliant French diplomacy into the Paris Agreement. So I know this deeply well, because the core point comes out of the process I've just described.
1: Okay, so let me take you through, because it's not appreciated. The words Paris Agreement means different things to different people. Can I just see if I've got this right? And you tell me, obviously, you'll obviously tell me if I've got it wrong. There are 5-year circles, so countries have to submit updated national climate plans, what they call the nationally determined contributions. Yep, they've got to set them every 5 years. But they're targets, as you say. They're not binding commitments, they're targets. Then you've got to be transparently open. So you've got some sort of standardized framework across all of the countries here. And then the third thing is that you've got to provide financial, well, the developed nations, of which we are one, provide, and I think it is financial, technical, and capacity building support to help developing countries cut emissions and build climate resilience. That's where we pay people. Is that right? Are those the three big stories?
0: Yeah, that's roughly right. That's roughly right, yeah.
1: Okay.
0: But the core point is this. The core point is that if we fall short of our target, and by the way, I regard our contribution as one hell of a sight larger issue than just the single number of tons. But if we fall short of it, there are no consequences other than political consequences of so doing it. And the climate change Ayatollahs that we're talking about here will never accept that. So what they're trying to do is to use the provisions of the New Zealand EU FTA as a way of trying to force this government into an internationally binding commitment. It's not going to happen.
1: Well, that was the next question I was going to ask, obviously. And that's what Federated Farmers were concerned about. That political forces in Europe, Tim, would then utilise this as an argument to push back against some of the liberalisation that they've provided. You don't think that's a possibility?
0: Oh, I think it's definitely a possibility. It's the protectionist threat that New Zealanders like me, being involved in international trade for 40 years, have always had to be aware of. And we've got other issues going on like that with the Americans and the sheep meat lobby. So yes, absolutely. But the Commission has to follow a procedure under European law now that they've had this complaint, and they will start to engage in a formal study of the complaint. The question is, what position will the Commission come out with? I will be astonished, even if there is such pressure from protectionist farm lobbies wanting to claw back the excellent agreement that their negotiators negotiated with New Zealand under Todd McClay's leadership. I will be astonished if the Commission says, New Zealand's in breach, We're throwing this into the rubbish can. I just don't see that as a plausible way forward, in part because what it would do is send a message to far more important countries around the world than New Zealand. Don't, for God's sake, ever agree with the European Union to any provisions in a trade agreement on the environment.
1: Okay.
0: You can see the calculation that senior political minds will make in Europe.
1: So the argument that the Greens and Chloe Swarbrick are making in particular is that New Zealand, through not meeting its targets thus far, or not being on track for them, should essentially, it will jeopardise our free trade agreements with Europe, the UK and anybody else that we might come across. You think that's bollocks, obviously?
0: Absolutely bollocks. First of all, people can have opinions about the track that we're on, but we won't actually know. I mean, the odds of us hitting precisely the target are effectively zero, right? I mean, we would either exceed it or fall under rather than hit the bullseye right in the middle. And that will not be determined until 2032. So the idea that you could make a finding now, the Commission could make a finding now that New Zealand's in breach of its obligations, is about 6 years too early. I mean, just that's a matter of fact.
1: So just run me past it again. In 2032,
0: it's called the true-up period.
1: So we're meant to reach our nationally determined contribution. Is that right?
0: The point is that there's a very complicated process involved in waiting for the data so you can report back internationally on to what extent you've achieved the target or fallen short. And for reasons of administrative reality, that takes a bit of time. So it's probably going to be early in 2032 before we know that. But the target, at that point, then whoever is the Prime Minister and the Minister responsible can make a series of decisions. But to try and call it now is ridiculous.
1: The Paris Agreement, is it legally binding? Is it a legally binding international treaty? You're saying to me it's a target, but I understood it to have some sort of legal consequence.
0: Oh, it is a legal agreement, but the core commitment on your level of your emissions is not legally binding. There are legally binding procedures in the Paris Agreement. And this came out of that process that I was invited to lead between the United States and China way back in 2010. So the core commitment is not internationally legally binding.
1: Okay. The other thing that comes out, and it was Craig Stobo that talked about it, I think about 4 years ago, but he just picked up something from Treasury and then he pursued it, as Craig usually does, was this idea that New Zealand might have to actually pay billions of dollars overseas to other countries if we're not going to be meeting our targets. Can you explain, A, how that got in there, and B, the realist as to whether or not it's going to happen in your view?
0: The theory behind buying international offsets is perfectly sound, because if you emit a ton of carbon into the upper troposphere and you purchased in Madagascar some scheme that would remove one ton, then in principle, yes, it nets out at zero, because because it doesn't matter where the emissions come from. There's no emission profile for the country called Aotearoa. It's a global figure. So in theory, international offsets make sense. In practice, I think they are deeply, deeply dubious. And many countries, including the European Union and the UK, I believe, actually have said they will never be using international offsets. The problem with the New Zealand target was that the government of the day, when they put in that target, was given advice. I was not part of the process by this stage. I was off in Washington as ambassador. And they realized that New Zealand had very limited options, partly because we don't have a whole lot of heavy, dirty industry to close down and send off to China. So they agreed to a target that implicitly involved the purchase of vast amounts of international offsets. That's what Craig Stover was talking about. No other country in the developed world was even close to New Zealand in terms of the stated intention to use these offsets internationally, so that we could just have a little figure to make a speech in the UN about. That's the reality. So Craig is essentially right, and this government has said they are simply not going to do that.
1: Right. So, all right, that's interesting. Finally, I'm interested in the politics here. It's ironically, it's almost a reverse fulcrum. You're trying to get New Zealanders to get Europeans to put pressure on to meet domestic policy ideologies back in New Zealand. I'm interested in your thought, and just thinking ahead 29 days. The centre-left have won the election, opportunity have joined them, they've formed a coalition of four. The Green Party have got roughly the same measure of support that they do. And they go into power, and obviously they're going to want the Minister of Environment, Minister of Conservation. They've given some very clear indicators upon there. Can you just sketch out a scenario for how you would see New Zealand's international response as a consequence?
0: Well, I'm going to call a pass on this, because I'm the chair of the GeoShot project, working very closely with Mr. Shane Jones.
1: Yes, you don't want to compromise that.
0: And I think it's inappropriate for me to get involved in anything approaching partisan comment.
1: All right, okay. All right, that's fair enough too. Yes, you don't want to... I've given private advice,
0: by the way.
1: Yeah, it's all right. I understand full and well. All right, and finally, the kind of people that are pushing this then, oh, that's a better way of putting it. I'll put it this way for you. Do you think they understand what you're saying and they're still doing this just because they want to save the world, or do you think that they don't understand the background as you've portrayed it and what the Paris Agreement really does?
0: They have views that I would consider to be... I mean, they're all highly intelligent people, but intelligence does not equate common sense. And I've been fighting one of those persons, Jane Kelsey, for about 35 years, first as an official. She has opposed every single trade agreement that either a Labour government or a National government has entered into. I will not embarrass any of my former Labour Party political friends by quoting them, but they have exactly the same view as I do about Jane Kelsey. These people, they don't care about jobs. They don't care about economic development. They just have, as you were saying in your comments in the previous segment of your program, this completely idiotic idea that the whole of the world is looking to New Zealand. And you know, there's a phrase I've used in a number of speeches. It comes out of a book written in 1905 by a brilliant French political scientist, André Siegfried, I think was his name, and it was called La Démocratie en Nouvelle-Zélande, Democracy in New Zealand. And in it, he literally said this. The New Zealanders, this is 1905, Michael, the New Zealanders are very unusual people. They seem to think that the eyes of the world are constantly upon them, watching somewhat nervously to find out what the New Zealanders are going to do and say next. And I would say, since it was in French, rien n'a changé au fil des années. Nothing has changed in the course of the years. This is what we're dealing with, people with a deranged view of reality.
1: I thought you've done very well to skip around the particular politics and partisan commentary there. I have to say, Tim.
0: Gracias.
1: And it's always a pleasure to talk to you and to have your erudite and insight on what happened and why we're in the mess that we are now. Lovely to talk to you again. Tim, have a great weekend. Thank you so much. Tim Grosser, former trade minister. Yes, love to get your thoughts. 6 minutes to
2: the end. Right Honourable Winston Peters, leader of New Zealand First, invites you and your family to his upcoming public meetings in Invercargill and Mosgiel. On Saturday the 10th of October, 2 p.m. at the Southland Boys High School, Herbert Street in Gladstone. And on Sunday the 11th of October, 2 p.m. in Mosgiel at the Mosgiel Coronation Hall on Gordon Road. Bring your family and friends to Winston Peters' public meetings. All welcome.
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4: 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We've got your measuring, testing...
5: 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Is that true? No, it's not. The biggest party doesn't win the election. The biggest coalition wins.
6: Free speech polling shows that 75% of Kiwis believe free speech is a defining cultural value, but a majority also think that this value is under threat. 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
7: 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We can do better. 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
1: All right, it is, what time is it? It is 2 minutes to 11, so don't forget, Free Speech Friday, so after 11 o'clock, and your views thereof. Great interview. Question, says one of you, we all thought the Paris Accord was excluding food providers. Can the guest elaborate? Oh, sorry, I didn't see this before. And why New Zealand is targeting farmers here? I don't know the answer to that question. I don't know if the Paris Agreement, I'll find this out for you in a second, actually exempted food production, or that was something else. I will find that out for you, and as I talk to you now, the answer is, no, the Paris Agreement does not exempt food production or agriculture from emission reductions. What it says is, this is interesting. In the preamble, it says the fundamental priority of safeguarding food security and ending hunger and the particular vulnerabilities of food production systems to the adverse impacts of climate change. Well, that's what it says about food there. And here, this is what it says, Article 21B. The global response to climate change must aim to foster climate resilience, low greenhouse gases, but in a manner that does not threaten food production. Now, although Article 2 has been pointed to as a loophole, the argument is it doesn't explicitly exclude agricultural emissions like methane or nitrous oxide from fertilizer. So that's the answer. We've now interpreted it as getting rid of methane from livestock as an issue because the science marched on. Well, so much science has marched on since 2015. But it didn't. That is Article 21B, as I've just written it to you. There you go. And Andy says, Michael, Tim Grosser could do New Zealand a great favour by writing and publishing a short paper titled The Layman's Guide to the Paris Climate Accord, or similar. I agree, Andy, he could. And it would be brilliant. He's very, very good at it. And if there are two people, says GC, I always have time to listen to on the Michael Law Show. It's Craig Stobo and Tim Grosser. Agreed.
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1: As I was driving back, I looked at my little petrol gauge and went, oh, I want me to fill up. 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
13: In this update, police say a double homicide investigation in Christchurch's East is an isolated event. Emergency services were called to an incident on Olivia's Road in Phillipstown just before one this morning. Two people died at the scene and two others have been taken to hospital with serious injuries. Another two are in custody talking with police. New Zealand Herald senior journalist Anna Leask says residents are waking up unsure of what happened last night.
14: There's a lot of people wandering around, sort of walking past, coming out their gates for a look. People are actually asking the media what's been happening here.
13: A man has been charged by police. Civil Defence says there's no tsunami threat to New Zealand following a magnitude 7.6 earthquake in the south of Panama. The quake struck the Central American country just before 7 our time at a depth of 33 kilometres. There are reports of buildings shaking in Panama City with people evacuating into the street. A view political parties are targeting the wrong issues as they set out to tackle superannuation this election. National wants to raise the retirement age to 67 while Labor's firm on keeping it at 65. But Auckland University of Technology Finance Professor Aaron Gilbert says whether the entitlement age should be raised is the wrong question. He says we need to start looking at super as just one part of our retirement system.
15: The more money that people have in their KiwiSaver, the more they're going to be able to support themselves in retirement, which means that we can take some of the burden off the New Zealand superannuation scheme.
13: A desire for more to be done to tackle a disease which affects more than one in 10 of us. The Australian and New Zealand Society of Nephrology is pushing for political parties to commit to funding prevention and early detection programs ahead of next month's election. President-elect Drew Henderson says we also need to make sure we are properly planning for future demand with dialysis units around the country under the pump.
16: When we look at the number of patients on dialysis, it grows by around about 50 to 100 extra patients per year.
13: That's news.
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1: It is 8 minutes past 11. Coming up, we'll be talking to Denise Cosgrove from somewhere called the Selwyn Foundation, which you've probably never heard of and neither have I. But Hugh says, I want to talk to these people. So I'll be talking to Denise Cosgrove, Chief Executive of the Selwyn Foundation, about housing security for the elderly. And their latest report, which I've got to be honest with you, says that if you get old, you're in trouble. I beg to differ, but there you are. We'll have that conversation with Denise Cosgrove of the Selwyn Foundation. And their latest report on the elderly in this country. And then, and apparently I'm it. It's for those of you or us who are over 65. Some amazing stats in there, though. And then Frank Bunce, the legendary centre, in the days in which Little and Bunce were our midfield combination, played the South Africans, played Australia, played many a Bledisloe Cup test. Former Western Samoan player, in actual fact, when that was called Western Samoa, will be joining us to preview a big sporting weekend, but in particular, obviously, the Bledisloe Cup, to be played at Eden Park tomorrow night. All right. This is a very clever text here from Neil. To do with the Paris Accords. The English historian David Starkey is correct. All bad ideas are French. That's probably true. I like France. Have you been to France, Neil? Have you been to France at all, Josh?
17: No, I haven't. No, not France.
1: You know, I'll tell you why I love the French. Because they're French. They're not European. They're French. And they say, you come to our country and piss off if you think you're going to bring any of your crap with us. And, of course, they've brought in... So they sort of, you know, ban the burqa people. All right? They do get a bit excited, though, at times, the French, and they do have a tendency to riot to a degree that we would consider very, very un-Kiwi in this country were it to occur. But apart from that, all I'm going to say this to you, there is only one great culinary experience in the world. I know there's great food everywhere in the world, and you go there and you go, oh, that's nice. But if I have to say the simplest and most magnificent is, Josh, to taste French bread. Taste French bread made by a French bakery in France. There isn't, and I know that you might have a celiac problem, so did I. I didn't have a celiac problem in France, can I tell you, Josh, but French bread in France, I understand now why all you need is a loaf of bread and a nice soft cheese, or a hard cheese, depending on which, you know, what sort of person you are. French bread. Do you know, you might not know this, Josh, but I didn't know it until I got there. There's a law that says how you've got to make bread in France. Did you know that?
18: Yeah, I don't know exactly what it is, but I did know that there was a law that dictates how you make bread in France. Yeah.
1: And there may only be four ingredients, Josh. There's only allowed to be four ingredients in French bread.
18: Water, flour, yeast.
1: Not allowed preservatives, not allowed additives. You just have four ingredients, and that
18: water,
1: is
18: flour,
1: the lot.
18: Water, flour, yeast, and sugar, is it?
1: Well, have a look. You'd like the French woman, Laws, just quietly, says Hugh. Would I? I went through France, not in that way, can I just say, Hugh? The Parisian women... reputedly, I must have missed out on them. I didn't see anybody there that looked particularly stunning or anything like that. They smoke a lot, Josh, the French. Never given up smoking. They like New Zealanders, particularly if we try their language. So I just was pointing to myself with my schoolboy French going, Ma nouvelle Zélande. Oh, oui, they'd say. And then they'd chatter away at you in France and say, oh, je ne parle pas français. And there you go. See, there, Josh, look, je ne parle pas français. And then you'd apologize for doing so. And then they would talk to you in English. I had an Englishman, ironically, in a French bakery, who was waiting in the queue for me. And so got this English back from this chap who said, oh, no, you probably want our croissants as well. And we've got some, just all their bakery in France is just stunning, Josh. Nothing. When they talk about French bread in New Zealand, and you go, oh, French, but nah, it doesn't touch it. Anyhow, and there was an Englishman waiting for me with me in the queue. So we went through this little ritual and, and I thought, why have the French got such an attitude for being arrogant about their language? And then the pom came with his English accent and said in English what he wanted. And the Frenchman just looked at him and turned his head and then moved on to the next customer. So they just don't like the English, mind you. The English abroad. All right, now, and Neil says, well, I have been there, actually. I split up with my Colombian girlfriend in Paris, the city of romance. Oh, there'd be a story there. So that's France. But so get French bread. Just go for the French bread, can I just say. It's absolutely astounding. And there's nothing like it in the world. All right. Now, the Selwyn Foundation, Denise Cosgrove is the chief executive of it, and she's chair of, oh, God, that's the longest title I've ever seen in my life, Denise, of the Aotearoa New Zealand National Forum for the Decade of Healthy Ageing, He Aronga Kaumata, He Aronga Tangata. Oh, say that quickly. Anyhow, Denise Cosgrove from the Selwyn Foundation joins us now. Denise, thank you so much for having on. That's a hell of a title. I guess you've got, have you got that printed on a card somewhere?
19: Thanks, Michael. You can call us the National Forum for the Decade if you want.
1: Okay, but okay. It is a long title though, doesn't it? You don't put it on a card, do you?
19: No, not at all. No, but we do no. put it on the little, you know, thing underneath your signature on the on an email.
1: Okay. Well, that'd be half the email. Listen, the Selwyn Foundation, tell me, what is it before we start to get into our conversation?
19: Okay, I'll just very briefly. We're a foundation that's focused solely on vulnerable older people. We're a social impact investor, so a grant funder of people that work with and for vulnerable older people. So that's what we do. We're essentially a grant funder. But the reason that we're really interested in this, the decade, and why we started to backbone it is really because we know that the sheer number of us that are getting older is going to place more and more pressure, as we know, on all of the systems unless we do something now. So that's what the decade's all about. It's about flipping the narrative. It's about saying, let's stop talking about the aging population as a cost and a burden and look at it as the opportunity that we have in front of us.
1: Okay. The Selwyn Foundation, the Selwyn word, I'm thinking some sort of Anglican history to that. Is that right?
19: Absolutely, yeah. So we're based, we're an Anglican organisation in Auckland primarily, started out, yeah.
1: And so you've got money stored away from owning land and investments from of your, and that's why you provide that funding from that particular grant scheme, is that right?
19: Look, I don't want to go too much into the history of Selwyn and people can have a look on our website, but essentially a few years ago we sold half of our retirement villages to create this investment fund to be used in perpetuity for vulnerable older people. So really our core purpose is around, as I say, vulnerable older people and actually creating the conditions for everyone in New Zealand to age with dignity and respect, including you and I.
1: Well, I don't need your help, to be fair. The kind of people that do, I'm sort of interested. You're talking about the vulnerable elderly. Are you talking about what? People who live alone and are living solely on national superannuation, or you're talking of those with maladies, or I mean in the proper sense of the word, MAL, particular health needs, or both?
19: We're talking about all. We're talking about all people who are experiencing vulnerability. Now, sometimes, you know, you and I, we might experience that, not just frail when we get to closer to the end, but also sometimes our conditions, our life course changes. But we are, as I say, the foundation is focused on that. But the reason that we're focused on the decade is because we actually have an opportunity to draw together and collaborate across sectors, government, business, not-for-profit, around how do we create a New Zealand, as I said, where everyone can age well. So that the, as you'll know, all the demographic change and the number of us that are getting older, so more and more older people, like 80 people turn 65 a day. And so that increases the pressure on systems. And what we thought is you can keep talking about the burdens and the costs, but actually we need to start looking at the solutions, and actually many of them are right in front of us. The biggest one, we call it a longevity dividend. I don't know if you've heard of it before, but there is a huge opportunity of economic and social growth which can be generated by people who live longer, as long as those lives are healthier. So at the moment, for example, New Zealand is one of the largest gaps between lifespan and health span. So over the last century, we've added 30 years to the average lifespan, which is fantastic. But on average, we're spending nearly 12 years in poor health at the end. Oh, crikey, I don't want to get there. I don't want to get to the end and spend 12 years in poor health. So I'm doing everything, as I know many, many people are, to look at prevention, predictive medicine, precision medicine, all of those kind of things. What can I do in terms of my own well-being, connection with others, keeping working, keeping engaged, all of that kind of stuff. So that's what we're really about, is can we create an opportunity or enable those conditions? But it really means we have to have structural reform. We can't keep tinkering around the edges. We actually have to make some fundamental changes.
1: Mm, that's an interesting concept. Okay, let's explore it a little more. The idea that you're engaged in the community, I've noticed many people of my own age, well over the age of 65, who are still active, engaged, working. Even is there the idea of superannuation at 65 and the concept that that still be provided to you because you've reached that particular age? It's like going a game of Monopoly and you've got to go again. Do we need to re-examine that particular portion as well?
19: I think we need to look at all things. A lot of our policies and systems and structures were around that organising concept of somewhere in your middle 60s, you might, you know, be able to step away from doing what you're doing. And maybe, I think about my own, you know, my grandmother died at 72, but my mum made it to 92 and she worked all the way through till nearly she was 80 because she could and because she needed the, you know, she wanted the social connection. Now, you know, not many people, not everyone can do that. So get me right. I know that, you know, that's not always possible. But you're absolutely right. I met someone who self-disclosed. He was 79 and just started a startup, a massive startup. And I was like, fantastic. You know, and there were other people who said, I reinvented myself in my 70s. So there's a huge possibility. And what, so we did this healthy aging pulse survey, which is what the report's about that we've just released for the long run. And what we actually got 30,000 responses from older New Zealanders telling us about how they're feeling about aging well in place. And what was really interesting is that the decade after 65, so the 65 to 74 year olds, they were the ones who were feeling less confident about their ability to age well in place, because they're worried about, you know, some of them have still got mortgages. If they haven't got a mortgage and they're mortgage-free, they've still got lots of, you know, they're in a house that's too big. They're worried about whether systems and processes, particularly the health system, will be there, all of those kind of things. So we thought, well, let's actually turn that into a decade of opportunity. Here's a window of time for individuals and the government. It's still time to change the way that New Zealand approaches an ageing population.
1: Okay, I'm interested in what that means in practical terms. So what are you talking about in specific? Now, I'm not interested in planning or strategy. I hate those words.
19: Yeah.
1: The words that happen when you're not doing anything. So what do you actually mean when you say, I want something practical to occur that would make things easier, reduce the burden on the elderly, but also not cost the earth?
19: Look, I totally agree with you. We don't talk, we want practical action. We want, you know, we want to be pragmatic. So we're saying better data on ageing is the first thing, calling out to everyone to say, don't just treat everyone over 65 as an amorphous number, a group of people. We can tell you everything about everyone from 0 to 65, but all of our data and research generally just lumps everybody 65 and above. So first thing is look at your data, because it is the fastest growing market in the world. It is also the fastest growing natural resource that we have. So here's huge potential. So better data on ageing, secure housing. Housing is absolutely the foundation of everyone's well-being. We know this.

0: Already advertising cost effective, you know, handrails for bathrooms, seats, all of those kind of things. So these are simple things, simple modifications that people can make. And there's research that says it reduces falls. There's evidence in Tauranga, I think about 40% of falls in older adults around the home were reduced because of simple effective mechanisms like that. So I really like the fact that our major providers in the DIY space are coming on board, those kind of things. We can also look at what councils can do in terms of new developments and making them more accessible. If you think about it, is that half the people will be renting. It's a huge market opportunity if you're a business or a landlord. And so there's really practical things. I was talking to a housing provider.
1: What do you mean? Do you mean in terms of building... I mean, the other thing about the elderly, though, is they're an ornery lot, just quietly. I mean, there's a reason why. Baby boomers are difficult. I don't know how old you are. I'm sorry, I can't see you for this interview. But I have to say, baby boomers are not particularly kind individuals. We have been born up being very individualistic. We don't like people telling us what to do. We're the generation that rebelled. And as we age, we don't like the idea of sharing too many things. We like our own space. Are you thinking about housing developments in which you've got a whole series of essentially one bedroom or two bedroom townhouses that are all interlinked? Is that the sort of thing you're talking about?
0: No, not at all. People want to age in place, whatever that means. And I mean, just for the record, I'm 65 adjacent, shall we say. So I'm close
1: almost
0: to the
1: baby boomer. No, you're at the fag end, I think, aren't you, of the baby boomers?
0: Yeah. Yeah, someone else said that today. Yep, I'm definitely at that end. And I was talking to a social housing provider and said, we can't build our way out of this. But actually, there's a whole, helping people transition from larger homes to others, to free up that for, different utilisation. Yes, social housing for older people will be important. We don't call them elderly, by the way. I certainly don't want to be called elderly in a few years' time. But, there are practical, pragmatic things that councils can do, freeing up land. They have planning powers. But we're not talking about creating necessarily communities where only older people live. We also know that connection comes from intergenerational living and supporting each other, being part of communities.
1: Well, again, I'll go back to... I'm going to keep on pressing you on this. Forgive me, Denise. I need to know, what do you practically mean? So when you're talking about this in terms of housing, what do you mean? What sort of...
0: Yeah, we're talking about, as I say, practical things. So talking with councils about how they could free up land. We're talking about looking at how people can make modifications and some sort of different process than currently happens. So at the moment, if you want a housing modification, you largely get it through ACC or some other grant. There could be, we're seeing around the world, different systems where that can happen. We think individual

0: Accessibility means anybody can use it, not just older people. So those are the practical
1: Well, that's what I'm hearing too, because everything that you're saying now would also be applicable for a whole any age group or any generation.
0: Yeah.
1: You also talk about advocating to central government to lift income-related rent subsidy caps. Sorry, what are they?
0: So there is a system at the moment, a mechanism by which people can get subsidies for their housing needs. And at the moment, you know, of course, we're in a fiscally constrained environment, so of course there's pressure on various things. But we believe that older people are different than maybe transitional or temporary renters, and actually older people will be permanent renters. So is there a need to look for different ways to ensure that they can meet that gap that exists generally between market rents and other rents? So we're looking at things like that.
1: The other thing that's become part of our generation, or the generation that's older than you, actually, your mum's generation, but I'm sure it will sequence through, are the concept of retirement villages, communities which are created around shared facilities, and yet there is an independence of those communities. Those communities seem to get on pretty well. They seem to enjoy themselves, which is why they go in them. Are you looking for that sort of thing expanded, but with a state interest in it?
0: But only 14% of people live in retirement villages, and it is an absolute choice for people, so I fully support that choice. And what we're seeing, and some really interesting examples here and overseas, about self-forming communities where people are living the similar, you know, in individual properties, just like you were saying, we all want to be in our own space, but actually in a way in which they could share services, share and support each other as they might age. So we're not necessarily calling for people to do specific developments or any of that kind of thing. We're just asking people to expand their thinking when they think about housing and look at things like accessible features, because they will grow through ages, as you say. It's not just older people that need it, younger people, families, they need more space in the hallways, you know, wider bathrooms, all those kind of things. So we're just calling for people to think about the opportunity of an aging population and how we could look at our other system. We've also got a couple of other what we call pledges, not strategies. One's about, and this might make you laugh, is plan to thrive to 105. My own mum made it to 92. I'm planning to make it to at least 102. And but you know, all
1: God,
0: of those
1: things. God, you'd be a botherer, wouldn't you? 102, just quietly. I don't know if we want you to live that long. Just do we, Denise? Seriously, look at you now. For God's sake, what would you be like when you're 85, let alone 105?
0: Well, hopefully I won't be a botherer, and you know, but like I want to remain connected. I want to continue to contribute as much as I can, but people are only, you know, they're really, have you thought about what you're going to do, Michael, for the next 30 years?
1: I hope I'm dead in 30 years' time. I can't, there's nothing worse than, frankly, aging and getting old, and I mean, I think There are a whole series of psychological, physiological maladies that afflict the aged aging, and that's something that I think a lot of elderly folk are worried about, aren't they?
0: Yeah, and that's what I was saying before, is no one wants to get to the end and spend 10 or 11 years in poor health. However, I see all the time on my Instagram feed older people who are exercising, who are fully mobile at various ages. You know, we employ an octogenarian, and they're fully engaged. I'd say they're the poster child for AI. You know, they've taught themselves. So people are actually aging well. And like my mum, she did really well, as I say, to 92. But if I compare her to my grandmother, who died at 72. She was frail and she was old, my grandmother, but my mother was still walking around the block. She was doing her engagements, you know, so not
1: everyone. Oh, I accept that. Listen, we have a minister and a ministry for senior citizens. I must admit I looked at that and went, oh, for Pope's sake. But we do have one. Do you think that they have taken up, well, that's their job essentially, they're paid for by the New Zealand taxpayer to do it. They act as the chief government advisor on all issues relating to older New Zealanders. Are they having an effect in this area?
0: Well, we collaborated with them in the establishment of the National Forum. So it was us and Age Concern and the Office for Seniors, not Senior Citizens, Office for Seniors. And

0: Really, they are a galvanising point. You know, their job, as you rightly describe, is to support the government of the day, the minister's objectives in relation to older people, and doing support and data analysis and all the policy kind of things. So I think they do a fantastic job. They did this, you might be interested, they did this report, or they do it every couple of years, on the business of ageing. So they actually value the contribution of older New Zealanders. So already for 65 to 70, half the people aged 65 to 70 are still working. And a large proportion of that is through choice. Another quarter up to 75 are. They contribute, older New Zealanders contribute $9 billion in paid work, $5 billion in social enterprise, or, you know, entrepreneurship, $13 billion in taxes, and $20 billion in unpaid work. It's a significant contribution. It's also the social community fabric of New Zealand. So it's, you know, it's valuing that. And the Office for Seniors, they lead that piece of work. It's a really great, they do it with NZIR. It's a great piece of work. It values the contribution of older people.
1: Okay, but I have to say, you talk about this, and I hear all these lovely words. To be perfectly honest with you, I'm a cynic over this issue. I see, and I dismiss reports and strategies and plans because it's just bollocks, as far as I'm concerned. The reality is that for 65-year-olds, and you talk about their value, and that's been, you know, measured by somebody. Oh, whoop-de-doo! The problem is that 65-year-olds in this country and above are seen by many as being unemployable and sort of people that they don't want to involve. In fact, anybody over the age of 55 these days, there seems an inherent prejudice against the elderly when it comes to taking positions of responsibility, just even working at the moment. How can you adjust and change the attitudes of those who are now in their 40s who are making those employment decisions, for example?
0: I think you're right. Ageism is rife. It is true. It's probably the only ism, and I know you probably hate isms, that we haven't actually tackled. I mean, by the way, we all get a day older every day. So we all get older. And with fair winds, you know, you'll get a lot older. So I think we absolutely need to change the attitudes towards ageing. But again, as I say, I was talking to this person who's 79, set up a startup, said, I really want to employ people in their 60s and 70s. Because they, you know, they can smell a rat. They've done it before. They actually understand how things work. They've been involved in, you know, so they're actually a significant.
1: No, okay, that's fair enough. That's your 79-year-old startup. I'm talking about your 40-year-old human relations manager who automatically goes, you're over the age of 55, you know, you're over the age of 60. You're talking about keeping people engaged. There are a lot of 65-year-olds, for the reasons you've just you said, who will want to continue to work to provide that income for themselves and who can. How do we get to those people?
0: I think look, we're going to talk to those kind of, you know, organisations that are their peak bodies and talk us to, as you say, I don't think I'll be, what did you call it, a thingy when I'm older, but like
1: there's
0: an opportunity, a botherer. I think, you know, I want to be engaging with anyone that will listen to me about the opportunity of an older worker, longer working lives. It's something that we all probably aspire to. When I talk to younger people, including my own kids, that might have been their first reaction, but you actually then say, well, look, you know, they actually, it's just an age, you know, it's just an age. So some of this stuff, you've probably seen research that says AI, older people are able to actually look at what it is and say, this ain't quite right. So they actually have more discernment.
1: That's spot on.
0: Yeah. And so I think, you know, those kind of things will filter through. I also think you bring it back to the reality. You'll get old too if you're lucky. And do you want people to treat you like that?
1: Well, maybe that's the next conversation that needs to happen. But I've enjoyed this conversation, Denise. Thank you very much for explaining the background, the report, and your ongoing work. Go bother some more, just quietly.
0: Thank you, Michael. I've enjoyed it too. Have a great day.
1: Good on you. Thanks very much. Thanks. Denise Cosgrove, Chief Executive Officer of the Selwyn Foundation. You can go and have a look for yourself. I was quite surprised, in actual fact, to learn from their report that 40% of people over 65 live solely on superannuation. That's a chilling statistic. One in five are still paying off a mortgage. And by 2048, as we've just heard, the number of older renters will double. So there you go. It's a depressing thought, isn't it? 21 minutes to 12.
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4: 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Shane's Gore meeting is at 3pm on Thursday the 15th of October at the Gore Town and Country Club on Bury Street. And his Balclutha meeting is at 6pm on Friday the 16th of October at the Te Pō o Mata'o War Memorial on Clyde Street. 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
1: USA is going to live stream the Army's upcoming firing squad execution of Nadil Hassan. He killed 13 people at Fort Hood 17 years ago. In a 2009 shooting spree. He was a, wait for this, he was a former army psychiatrist. Of course, see, I told you, all those psychos are mad. The first people, you want to clear up mental illness in this country, get rid of the psychiatrists and the psychologists and the mental health workers. I'd start with them. Anyhow, that's just a prejudice of mine. Anyhow, Hassan is set to become the first person to be executed by firing squad since 1945. And US Defense Secretary Pete Hegseth said he planned to make Hassan's execution public. That he's going to be executed at Fort Hood at Thursday at 1 o'clock. Oh, well, there you go, Josh. Happy compulsory viewing. Get your popcorn, hey? Get your beer in. Go. Oh, I'd be like,
11: oh, that'd make your day, Michael, because I know you're keen on bringing back the public gallows, you know.
1: Oh, well, you know. The whole thing about the public execution was a day out for the family, Josh. You know, we've been denied that opportunity now.
11: God, well, there probably wasn't movie theatres in the early days of that, was there? So, you know.
1: Well, no, you take the family. You know, oh, they're going to hang the witch. Oh, off we go. Kids, you know, off we go. We'll get a fried rabbit on the way. So, now, there wouldn't be much to see, though, would they? Seriously. I mean, he'd be fully clothed. I mean, he'd have a hood all over him, wouldn't he? There'd be a sort of a little patch across where his heart is. Bang, bang, bang. It's all over. Is that all? Yes, no. They have public executions in the US, though, Josh. When they impose a death penalty, there are a series of what they call, God knows why, witnesses. But anyhow, there are. So you can turn up, particularly if you're a victim the victim won't be there, but the victim's family, and observe the death throes of, you know, the person who's being executed. I don't, you know, and just so you know, I think the death penalty is a good thing, not a bad thing. I think it's the ultimate sanction, but is certainly the right sanction in a whole series of cases, and I would have employed it in New Zealand. God, I wouldn't have even stopped at those people who were guilty of a heinous crime, Josh. Oh, no, Josh, no. Anyhow, putting all that to one side, there you go. Fort Hood, Nadal Hassan, or Nidal Hassan. Nadal? No, I think it's Nadal Hassan, a psychiatrist who went and shot 13 people. I think he probably deserved to die for that. Now, see, Brenton Tarrant. I'd go and watch his execution, Josh. Actually, that's a bloody good idea.
11: I don't know how he even got to the point where he'd need executing. He should have been executed on the spot by the police, to be quite honest.
1: I sort of agree with that. Yeah, I totally agree with that. But I mean, seriously, but do you think we could ship him over to the United States along with Kim.com and they could just say, yeah, here you go, Pete Hegseth, here's another one, mate. He'd be in my top five, and I think all the other four would be child murderers in this country, but it's just me. Ray, welcome to the show. Good morning to you.
12: Good morning, Michael. That's a bit sick, actually. Watching, live streaming it.
1: Oh,
12: well, I don't mind him being killed, but not live streaming it.
1: But what's the difference between that? But what's the difference between that and witnessing? Because they usually have about 20 people sitting in an execution chamber, people witnessing it that way.
12: That's fine.
1: Yeah,
12: that's fine. But don't live stream. There's too many nutters out there. You know, who'll get their rocks off watching it. I don't mind the people who were injured or the witnesses. I think it's law, actually. It has to be witnessed by so many people. But anyway, I rang up about the elderly assistance lady.
1: Yes.
12: I believe that the building code should be changed so that houses are made to be accessible for everyone. You don't see it, but it's available. Like, we did up our house at 55, and I said to the builder, all doorways have to be wheelchair width. We need to have all
1: my
12: the bathrooms.
1: God! Who would...
12: No,
1: Ray,
12: you've
1: being married to
12: it.
1: You... I don't believe it. At 55 years of age, you thought that far ahead.
12: Yeah. And you know what? I needed it 2 years later.
1: Well, what happened?
12: My husband was in a massive car accident.
1: Oh, God.
12: So anyway, so it just means that the bathrooms all have solid board behind them, so you can put in grab rails, all that sort of stuff, and it costs nothing at that stage. You bring the PowerPoints up a little bit higher so you don't have to bend down to the ground.
1: Oh, that's a good point. That's a good point.
12: It's
1: I like
12: just
1: that, yeah.
12: Minimal adaptations that cost virtually nothing. And, you know... the guy used to do the block, the wolf, they call him the wolf or whatever, he said all houses again, he agrees. We should have, where practicable, all houses should be like that. And, you know, like I'm 67, I'm out here at the moment scrubbing decks for a rental property we own, for new tenants to come in, cleaning out rubbish bins, all that sort of thing. I do accounts for our company. I help younger people to budget and how to sort things out. There is a place for older people in the workforce. And my son, who works hiring people, he loves getting older people in. He goes, because they're there forever.
1: Yeah, yes, they would be. And they know to turn up at 8 o'clock and they've got work habits and they understand the concept of responsibility. Yeah, I know.
12: Yeah.
1: Which is why I get irritated by the fact that there are so many, listen, there would be so many people listening to this age 55 plus, made redundant or something like that through no fault of their own, struggling to get a job because there's some dickhead human relations person in their 30s who thinks that young people should be employed and wonders why, you know, there's so much absenteeism in their company. I mean,
12: And the other thing about housing the elderly, what they do in Australia is some of those retirement homes that are built, you know, commercially, the government can go and purchase 10% of them and use them for elderly
1: For social housing.
12: People.
1: Yeah.
12: Yeah.
1: Well, you see,
12: for people that can't afford it.
1: I remember the day. Well, I see, I remember when, and this is part of growing up in this country, when you were a young person, Ray. So we'll go back to 50 years ago, 60 years ago, when you were seven. Every council had pensioner flats. Remember that?
12: Yep.
1: Pensioner flats. Some still do.
12: And John Banks sold them back to the government in Auckland, and then the lefties came in and built more, and so we're still funding them. And I got the letter from town about how much ratepayers were funding social housing for the elderly, and I agree with social housing for the elderly, but it's not a ratepayer's cost, it is a central taxpayer's cost.
1: Well, it's a combination of both. I mean, the old councils built pensioner flats, they didn't expect to make any money of them. I know we ran them in Whanganui, Ray, and the money that you got from the rent paid for the upkeep of the pensioner flats, so
12: Well, that's what John Banks did a whole thing and worked out that over the next few years, it was going to cost the ratepayers so much, it was better to give them to the government for nothing. And that's what he did.
1: Well, then they must have been really run down, I guess.
12: Well, but they all need, you know, you look at a lot of them, they were all built in the 50s.
1: Yes, they were. 50s and 60s.
12: Yeah.
1: That's right.
12: But
1: a house built in the 50s and 60s, if it's been looked after, will be fine, as you know.
12: Yeah, but those flats weren't built to the same level as what, you know, a 1940s bungalow was. You can see it. It's made with fibro board and all that sort of thing, a lot of them in Auckland. You know, and I honestly believe it is central government's cost and it shouldn't be on a ratepayer.
1: All right. Okay, Ray, thank you for that. Nice to talk to you. Somebody's just said, but Ray's talking about guardrails and things like that. It's a compulsory part of the building code in Queensland's got no code. Queensland now. Well, there you go. It is 8 minutes to 12.
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14: The Right Honourable Winston Peters, leader of New Zealand First, invites you and your family to his upcoming public meetings in Invercargill and Mosgiel. 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
10: Michael Laws on the platform.
1: Somebody says it's barbaric to open an execution to the public. That is for the USA, but I'm pretty sure it happens in a number of Muslim countries in the Middle East. Certainly happens in Afghanistan. But I thought there were public executions still in Saudi Arabia, for example.
11: Iran still did them,
1: don't Iran, they? Yeah, yeah. I mean, and they, in many cases, don't even execute them, they'll shoot them anyhow. So, Steve, welcome to the show. Good morning to you.
24: Good morning, Michael. I'm one of the people, older worker, and as Sadie said a couple of calls ago, older people can see something. They can say, oh, something's going on here. And I just wonder, you might be able to correct me, if I'm noticing something, but I see all the coverage given to Kule Wong of the top party, and I think, oh, I wonder if that's because she's a very attractive young woman. Okay. And then I think, no, that's just because you're a male, right? So now I see Chippy, and the last couple of times I've seen him, he's got a very attractive MP that I've never seen her before in the background. And last night she was speaking. And I thought, am I imagining this? Or is there something, is Chippy actually woken up and clicking onto something? What do you think?
1: Actually, her name is Irina Williams. That's who you were talking about. She's 36 years of age, so she looks young to anybody of our age. You know, we don't know the difference between 16 and 36 these days. And she's also a bright, telegenic woman as well, and that's why she was doing what she's doing. I talked about her at the start of the program, saying that she was one of those bright, attractive girls that other women loathed. So she's actually got a popularity problem, according to the New Zealand Herald, within the Labour Party because of her presence. Bush surrounds himself with attractive women, groomed within a millimetre of their lives. The truth of the matter is, if I can share something with you, Steve, sex still sells in politics. And if you're a good-looking man or a good-looking woman, you are at a significant advantage in life, and that also extends to the political arena as well.
0: Well, I mean, if you look at Megan Woods and then you think, oh, my giddy aunt. But there you go. Oh, well, thanks, Michael. Thanks for your time.
1: Well, yeah, obviously hasn't stopped getting elected, though, has it, just quietly? Megan Woods, no. Mm. But sex sells. It particularly sells at local government level. So and you know, it's the tyranny of beauty, really, isn't it, Josh? I mean, you must have suffered from that your whole life, Josh, the tyranny of beauty, you know.
11: Oh, yeah.
1: Yeah, that's right.
11: Terrible burden to bear.
1: Having that Adonis-like figure and image and visage, Josh, you know. I mean, whereas us mere mortals could only gaze at you and your resplendent nature.
11: Well, that's why I have to have the camera turned off, because I might overshadow, you know.
1: Exactly. The last thing you want to do is overshadow me. So, but no. That's why, if you remember Helen Clark, there was a very famous, I think it was the 99 election, or might have been 2002, and she had this photo that made her look almost female. Remember that? And she was made within an inch of life. They'd straightened and whitened her teeth, which she always had very bad teeth, Helen. I imagine she still has. And they were always slightly yellow. But, yeah, sex sells. Always will.
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1: When we're talking about madness, meanwhile, the Green MPs caucus, I have to say, over the weekend decided that, well, their priority isn't sewerage. It's not the cost of living. It's not local government reform. It's not resource management. It's not even climate change, for God's sake. They want to make sure, and their priority, over a long weekend, you've got the whole weekend to say whatever you like, there's a shortage, there's a sort of a desert of news. That's when you plunge into it. The Green Party, who want to run the government, with the government in what, 6, 7, 8 months' time, what's their priority? We're going to give human rights to whales. Yep, that's their stunning announcement over the weekend. The personhood of Tahora, somebody by the name we've never heard of before, by the name of Tiano Tuiono, or Tuiono, wants, and with the backing of the Green Caucus, to give legal personhood through something called the Tahora Oranga Bill that he'll be introducing. And this is fascinating. If you go to the Green website now and try and find that bill, try and find it. It's so stupid, but try and find it. But Radio New Zealand, recognising that they had stupidity in their midst, decided to sanitise their particular insanity from, sanitise the insanity from the Green Party. Radio New Zealand ran tackle over the weekend. Radio New Zealand News ran tackle over the weekend for the Green Party. The Tahora Oranga Bill, which is apparently meant to give human rights to whales, actually says that it's going to do 5 things. But Radio New Zealand decided, we can't report that. It's just too crazy. No. The Greens need to be protected from themselves. We'll just say it's about freedom. We're going to give whales freedom, or the Greens are going to give whales freedom of movement, a healthy environment, and the ability to thrive. We'll just say that, right? It's not true, though, is it, Radio New Zealand News? No. There are 5 things the Greens are going to give whales, not 3. And you've just sanitised it because it's just so crazy that even the Radio New Zealand News staff, probably all of left liberal and green sensibilities, more green I would suggest, don't want to report on it because they don't want us to know how crazy it really is. Look, here it goes. The Greens are going to give whales, by legislation, freedom of movement and migration. Radio New Zealand decided to cut that last bit out. We're apparently going to track them and give them migration rights. Wherever they go, New Zealand law is going to follow them, number one. 2, a protection of natural behaviours. What the hell does that mean? Are they going to be protected so that they can have natural behaviours? Whales, Lord knows. Feeding, crapping into the sea, not going through MOA points, so it'll probably be okay. Mating. What other natural behaviours do you do? Swimming around. About that. All legally protected. Three, I love this one. And this is the Radio New Zealand crazy that they wouldn't report. The Greens are going to give Wales a protection of social and cultural structures. Yep, I kid you not. The social and cultural structures of Wales are going to be protected if the Greens get their way by New Zealand law. The protection of social and cultural structures of Wales. A healthy environment, Radio New Zealand will report that one. And then the fifth one, the right, which Radio New Zealand didn't report again, to restore and regenerate. What the hell does that mean? We're going to give them some sort of sex club, apparently, where whales can go and mate, presumably in privacy, but they'll be given that right to regenerate themselves like we're stopping them now. Tons of people going out there with cameras going, go for it, guys. No, I don't see that either, do you? No, we must stop those males waiting. Mating. No. So that is Radio New Zealand running tackle for the Green Party's craziness over the weekend and something called the Tohora Oranga Bill, which just goes to prove that if you think Christopher Luxon gets his priorities wrong on occasions, and he does and he did over the weekend, can I just ask, the Tohora Oranga Bill, where does that fit in the scheme of things?
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3: Good on you. Lovely to have you with us, Bryce. And yes, Bella's just fine, thank you.
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6: In this update, one person has died at the scene of a serious crash near Te Puke just before 11 this morning. Another patient was taken to hospital in a critical condition. Rangiruru Road remains closed and diversions are in place while the serious crash unit investigates. GeoNet says a plume coming from Whakaari White Island is due to low steam emissions from the active vent and weather conditions, not an eruption. Images across social media showed a large white column rising from the active volcanic island, 50 kilometres off the coast of Whakatane. A spokesperson says there's been no evidence of ash from the island for the past 2 months and no eruptive activity since March. Faster internet and phone reception could be rolling out across the US, with SpaceX planning to become a major mobile provider. The aerospace manufacturers agreed to purchase radio airwaves in the US, allowing them to bring cellular services into buildings. States of emergency have been issued in parts of Alabama, Florida, and Georgia as Hurricane Isaias strengthens. The Category 3 major hurricane is expected to make landfall tonight their time, with 9-foot storm surges predicted and tornadoes. CNN correspondent Isabel Rosales says residents are taking it seriously, with evacuation centres set up and a curfew for Alabama residents.
7: For this city that's this coastal resort town here by the Gulf of Mexico, they hadn't been through something like this since Hurricane Sally back in 2020.
6: Civil Defence says there's no tsunami threat to New Zealand following a magnitude 7.6 earthquake in the south of Panama. There were reports of buildings shaking in Panama City, with people evacuating into the street. Waves of up to 3 metres were predicted along some parts of Panama. That's news.
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1: Yes, that live execution of Nidal Malik Hassan. He's a former United States Army major and psychiatrist, but also a mass murderer. He killed 13 people and he injured 32 others in the Fort Hood shooting of 2009. He admitted to the court-martial that he'd done it. Well, it's hardly could he not have done it, but that was... he had concerns raised about his job performance and behaviour as a member of the US Army because he'd, on so many occasions, admitted to anti-American feelings. He was described as socially isolated, stressed by his work with soldiers and upset about their accounts of warfare. This is a psychiatrist working in the US Army. And 2 days before the shooting, less than a month before he was due to deploy to Afghanistan, he gave away most of his belongings to a neighbour. He was actually investigated at some stage by the FBI because he was sort of, you know, a bit odd. But oddly enough, he then said that he'd switched sides. He was found and then just took to shooting everybody at a particular Fort Hood in the army camp. He was raised in the Muslim faith, obviously, and, or maybe it's not as obvious, but he was, and he had a series, he got radicalized, for God's sake. He said that Muslims should stand up and fight against the aggressor, and so ends up getting radicalized whilst, you know, ironically, a psychiatrist within the US Army. So there you go. So completely mad, half, then given a sort of a cause as well to justify his homicidal madness. I don't think he was ever married or had children, but there you go. And he is now going to be executed, so we can all watch live stream if we wish to. According to the USA, I can't imagine, to be perfectly honest with you, they'll carry through. They execute, I've just been looking in the interim, in some countries they execute country people, good God, still with a sword in a public square. Holy moly. Phil says, I'm driving Michael from Auckland to Taranaki at the moment. Gee, it's beautiful. All the spring flowers are out. Yes, it is. I'm looking right now, actually, at the blossoms of my neighbour. And they are outstanding, and all of Central Otago is ablaze with blossoms. Yes, it is. And somebody says, Michael, talking about sex sells, how the hell did you get elected? Oh, that's very simple. I'm a devastatingly attractive man. I mean, you know, people can't help themselves. I don't blame them. Michael, hold on to your hat. I've got the final solution to the country's woes. Yes, and which is, anyone collecting superannuation should go to a reservation. No more super, just a roof. Maybe a bit of whiskey on Tuesday. Oh, that'll do it. And try wholesalers for jobs, Michael. They love people 50 place, counter sales, drivers, inwards goods roles, etc. Oh, well, there you go. I've got a job after this. I'll be pleased to do that. And Michael, a person over 65 still working and earning more than 120K is taxed at the same rate as the pension, therefore at no cost to the taxpayer. No, they still get the pension because I think that relates to me actually, just quietly. And oh, yes, I do pay an awful lot of tax, but I still get a pension. What is my pension? I think they give me... Oh, and listen, I'm happy to share this with public information. It's easy enough to work out. I think I get about $660 a fortnight. Josh, $660 a fortnight for national superannuation. Would you like that free money, Josh?
11: If somebody I wouldn't argue with that, no.
1: No, neither would I. Well, I don't, just quietly. But 660, but it's the, what I would be entitled to normally were I not working, Josh. I think it's closer to about $1,100 a fortnight. So obviously it's abated significantly because I'm earning money. Yeah, I couldn't live on $300 a week, could I? But then I don't. He shot them because they were due to go to Afghanistan to kill Muslims. And Michael, what is the date of Brenton Tarrant's execution, says Colin. Wow, well, good point. Like I said, we should export them then. They could do two for one, couldn't they? Just quietly. Coming up this hour, we're going to be talking to Frank Bunce. I'm more interested in talking to you. It's Free Speech Friday. I'd love to hear what you think about the campaign. I will talk about the opinion polls of the list week. We've had three. What they say. I'd be interested also in what you say, but they say the same thing. So this week, we've had a Radio New Zealand poll. We've had a One News Variant poll. We've had a Taxpayers Union Courier poll. And they all say roughly the same thing, except there's an obvious contradiction between the Taxpayer Union poll and the One News Variant poll, and that is to do with the role of the Opportunity Party and of the Green Party. But I'll talk more about that later. I'm more interested in what you show. Okay, 0800 33 22 83, text 5050. It's 16 minutes past 12.
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1: We'll be talking to, very shortly, Frank Bunce. Quite a story with Frank. Of course, he was one of the great All Blacks of the 1990 era. Don't think he ever won a World Cup, but they won the series in South Africa, if you remember, in 1996, the year after. He was one of that ilk. Came through the 1990s. I was just trying to think, he must have overlapped at some stage, Frank, his playing career with Tane Randall, because they must have been on that South African tour together. Anyhow, he'll be talking about this. How did you go at the Blossom Festival, somebody asked. Good turnout. Next day we had 3 inches of snow in the Maniototo. Oh, that's right. Yeah, I'm afraid the Blossom Festival these days is a pale imitation of what it used to be. There's a lot of trucks. I know, very few floats. It's all a bit disappointing, really. but there you go. Now, I can't remember, but I think, I can remember vaguely, in a dim, distant past, that I did a Dancing with the Stars. I was particularly useless at that. Mike, I remember my family saying, what the hell were you thinking? And I thought that on many occasions as well. But somebody I appeared on with and came to quite like was Frank Bunce, who I think did obviously with it as well. I'm sure it was that, or Celebrity Treasure Island, one of the two. But that's where I met Frank and came to appreciate that he could have had a fine career, I have to say, in the media if he'd wanted to, in his post-All Black career. But I first remember, and most of you will, with Frank in his playing days, when he was playing, I remember him playing for Western Samoa, I think, when they beat Wales at a World Cup, and that was pretty amazing. We grabbed half their back line for the All Blacks after that, couldn't possibly let those damned Polynesians play for themselves. So that was the first of our great colonial exhibitions into Samoa at the time. But he then went and became, well, one of the legendary All Blacks of his time. And he's come to come and very kindly donate his time to us this afternoon to come and preview the Bledisloe Cup Test for us. He must have played in plenty of them himself. Frank, it's a fantastic to catch up with you again. So thank you for joining us.
16: Not a problem, Mike. I was listening to that.
1: You and I?
16: Yep.
1: Who did you dance with?
16: I danced with Crystal.
1: Oh, Crystal. Oh, she was a bit of a hot number. Actually, they all were, weren't they? Hayley Holt was a dancer with us as well, wasn't she, at the time?
16: Yep. Hayley and, It was 40 years now? Can't be that long, surely.
1: No, it was about 2006, 2007, somewhere around about then. So, yeah, it was 20 years ago, anyhow. Yeah, that's
16: 20
1: right.
16: Years ago. Even now.
1: Paul Holmes.
16: 2030.
1: Paul Holmes was doing it, remember?
16: Yeah, that's right.
1: And he couldn't dance to save himself.
16: I made it halfway. I didn't go very that far, but it was he beat both of us, I think, didn't he?
1: Oh, he did, but that was because he was Paul Holmes. He couldn't dance to save himself, to be fair, but that was all right.
16: Like either of us, really.
1: Yeah, well, that's right. Like most men of our generation, Frank.
16: Yes,
1: listen, great.
16: Yes, that is exactly.
1: I was just thinking, you went and played all through the 1990s. I'm right, aren't I? You first played test game for Western Samoa.
16: Yeah. Played for them. I played in the 1991 World Cup for...
1: That's right.
16: You know, for Samoa, for Western Samoa. Yeah, played in 1990 and 1991 and then did the switch in 92.
1: Did you get tapped on the shoulder at the end of... Because you were a North Harbour boy at the time when you played for Western Samoa. Did they come and tap you on the shoulder? It would have been Laurie Mains, would it?
16: Yeah. End of 91 You know, we played in that World Cup, and we had a pretty good World Cup, and the All Blacks had a terrible World Cup. And then everything changed in 92, and Laurie came in, and yeah, got the phone call and asked if I was interested, which, you know, I'd born and bred in New Zealand, and, you know, and always, I think every rugby player's dream anyway is to be an All Black. And, you know, I couldn't say no, to be honest.
1: No, fair enough, too.
16: Opportunity to, to sort of fulfill the dream.
1: Listen, in 1991, just show the rugby tragic in me, you played in a Western Samoan team that beat Wales at Wales, which in those times was considered something of a sporting miracle. You'll remember that game, I'm sure. What was the reaction of the crowd afterwards? Can you remember?
16: Yeah. That was the first game we played, actually, Cardiff Arms Park. And the crowd was really good. You know, I think once they realised, you know, that we were actually pretty good. You know, I don't think there was not a lot of experience with, you know, the Pacific Island teams.

0: played and your playing career intersected with Tane Randall at some point too, did you?
1: Yeah. I'm not exactly sure what year he came in, but it was towards sort of the beginning of his. But I did a couple of years with Tane in a couple of tours and stuff. So beginning of his and sort of end of mine, you know, where we sort of crossed paths. But always had time for Tane. You know, smart, funny, you know, good guy, easy to get on with. And we saw him at, you know, we had a 30th reunion of that 1996 team, and Tane was there. So, you know, he's obviously been overseas, you know, for a long, long time. So that was the first time I'd seen him for years. I don't know whether it was 30 years, but the first time I'd seen him for a long time. But, you know, still, it's as if it was yesterday, you know. You just strike up, conversation again, and
0: you're back again to where you were. Yeah, that's right. Listen, you were talking about a 30th reunion. I assume that was of the 96 team that won the beat the Springboks in South Africa. Was that that reunion, was it?
1: Yeah. That was the lead up to you know, the All Blacks going off on the tour that they've just been on, and
0: right.
1: 30th anniversary of that and the Super Rugby.
0: Oh, of course, yes. That's right. That started that year as well, too, the very first game. Well, you might have played in that one, did you, for the Auckland Blues?
1: No. I was Chiefs, actually. Even though I was North Harbour, but in that first year. Oh, well, I was always Chiefs, but they chopped and changed it a little bit. But they didn't want Auckland, because we had most of the All Blacks, actually, back then, Auckland and North Harbour. So I think the reasoning was that they didn't want the Blues to be too strong.
0: Isn't that interesting? Listen, mate, that's not why I got you on, but it's nice to talk about that history again. You would have also played a very strong, in fact, Australian rugby was at its peak during the 1990s. And some great players, some fantastic Bledisloe Cup contests between New Zealand and Australia. They've fallen off in the last 20 years. In fact, I don't think they've won a Bledisloe series since, gosh, the start of the century. What sort of chance do you give them tomorrow at Eden Park?
1: I think we're going to win, and I think we'll win reasonably well, actually. But, you know, they have, as you said, you know, they've fallen off a little bit over the past how many years. But they always put up a decent fight, you know, against the All Blacks. Aussies, you know what it's like with Aussies and New Zealanders, you know, where we don't sort of, you know, we don't sort of fear each other. We, you know, you give an Aussie, they got a bit of confidence as well. So, you know, they're going to come in and rate themselves, you know, like they do and like they should. You know, they've got some good boys there. But I don't think, you know, after the experience we've just had in, you know, in South Africa, I don't, you know, we're going to be ready, and I think, you know, we'll have the measure of them.
0: The other thing is the nature of the All Black team that's come here. They've just lost in South Africa. They've lost three tests. They seem to get further behind the South Africans for each test after that first test win. Has New Zealand, I mean, I know you'll be parochial, but try and sort of put that to one side if you can. Are they that much better than us, are they? I mean, is the gap such that it may not be bridged?
1: At the moment, yes. Yeah, I think you're right. I was actually over there for a couple of the test matches. I didn't go to the first one that we won, but you're right, you know, we actually did get worse. The second one was really, you know, was really close. The third one, they kind of got away a little bit, and then the fourth one in Baltimore was the worst that we played, I thought. But I think it's a measure of the depth, you know, in the time that they've been together as a, you know, as a group with the same coaches and stuff like that. But they, you know, they were able to step it up, you know, lift the pace, lift the intensity,

0: all of that, and you know, and also take what the All Blacks threw at them as well. And I think that's is where they're at the moment. You know, they're just a capable team, confident, and you know, there's a lot of depth. So I think they're just in a really, really good place at the moment. And it's been a lot of hard work, you know, from a lot of them. And Rassi as a coach, you know, he's got a lot going for him. The good thing about him, he's not scared to try things. You know, he comes up with some crazy plays and people are thinking, what the hell is he, you know, what's he doing having a, you know, some of the stuff he did. But he doesn't care. You know, I'm trying this out. May not work for you and it may not work for us, but I'll give it a go. So, you know, I like it for that. But truth of the matter is, yeah, we're just not at their level right now.
1: But what do we need to be at their level? I mean, we hear about these massive South African forwards and things like that, but I looked at the statistics of our players as well. They're no less weighty or tall than the South Africans. So it's not that they're bigger than we are, as is the sort of conventional wisdom. What makes the South African rugby team better than ours? You've been in a team that from, what, 1995 was dominant in international rugby. When you get to be the number one team in the world, Frank, how do you does it make you approach the game in a different way than if you're not?
0: I think it does, actually. I think, you know, you have a belief, and you have a belief in yourself and everyone around you, and it gives you, I wouldn't say you get cocky, but, you know, you're confident, you know, and you're almost, you're not cocky or arrogant, but, you know, when you're sitting up top, it's like, right, you know, you guys have to work really, really hard, you know, to knock us off. I think it is attitude. I think it's, you know, you just go in confident, you know, and it's, you know what you've got, you know what you have to do. And I think it is a mentality, actually. You know, you asked about the Springboks, South Africans being, I think it is an attitude. It's, you know, we're big and we're tough and we're strong, and there's something about, you know, you go. So when I was over in South Africa, it's a man's world over there. You know, it's the men are just, it's the swagger. It's the, you know, they're loud. They're, you know, they're drinking their beer and they're drinking their brandy and coke and they're loud as anything. And, you know, it's, they just seem bigger and stronger and, you know, everything about it. And you just kind of know, you know, you're in, like the bars and the pubs and things like that you go in.
1: Yeah,
0: it's like walking into
1: a 1960s or 70s New Zealand pub, is it? That sort of attitude.
0: Yeah, the public bar, yeah, exactly.
1: Yeah, the public bar as well. Yeah, that's right. No wonder the woman all looks slightly nervous. Listen, just on that though, so tomorrow, because of the history of the Wallabies and the All Blacks over the last 20 years, I'm assuming that that swagger will return to the All Blacks. Will they have any, I mean, do you have any psychological problems when you've lost a test series as the All Blacks have, or do you just pull all that to one side when you look at the Wallabies?
0: I think you put all that to one side. It may, you know, if we were playing the South Africans again, it may well be that we have that little psychological, you know, that someone sitting on your shoulder, you know, just whispering in your ear, that sort of thing, where you have that doubt. But, you know, this is a whole new team and a whole new

0: it seems that these days you're almost 1 to 15. It doesn't matter. If there's a breakdown in front of you, you're expected to clear out and be, you know, do the job as a fetcher and things like that. Does it really matter the numbers on your back in the modern game, Frank?
1: No, I think you're right, actually. Everybody is expected to, as needed, you know, you're expected to go in there and do the job of a flanker or, you know, the traditional job. And maybe we're just looking at it differently. You know, we're still looking at the outside centre who, you know, makes that break and runs out and draws the last man and puts his wing away for the try, you know, like it always has been. But it isn't now, because you get the break and you know, the last person you pass to can be a prop or a hooker or a lock, or which really pisses me off, actually, because, you know, you do all of that good work and then the last ball goes out to a lock and you're thinking, you know, he's out there and, you know.
0: Why isn't he there?
1: They go on about, oh, he could be a, he could play in the backs, or he could, they can't, you know, they can't do everything as quick. They don't think as quick, you know, there's a lot going on, but,
0: yeah. Good on you. Listen, well, that actually raises the next question for me. Rugby itself, since you retired, and as I said, you've been out of it for almost 30 years now, but it has evolved, and it is in New Zealand, certainly in Auckland, as you know, Frank, into sort of a competition with league at the moment. And I'd have to say, as a rugby person myself, league seems a more open and enterprising game, where there are more breaks and things like that than rugby at the moment. And I hate the rolling maul and, you know, players just charging up the line with 5 metres to go, one off the ruck and that sort of stuff. The game's become less entertaining, hasn't it, than when you were playing it?
1: Yeah, I think so, actually. Have this conversation, you know, reasonably often with, I've got members of my own family, you know, people... my younger kids and that who've well, teenagers, but, you know, really interested in league, and I know it's on high, but you're right, you know, we haven't, as rugby people, we haven't helped ourselves, you know, in terms of you know, it's the rule changes, the lawmakers, you know, they're the ones that have kind of let us all down, because I thought we were in a good spot, you know, sort of through the 90s.
0: Very much so,
1: you know, they started taking away, you know, rucking and, you know, I don't know, just making all these random sort of changes. And I see they're still doing it, you know, bringing in, what are they doing? It's a league thing too, the hip drop and the something, the ankle drop and thing, you know. There's all these things coming in, and, you know, all that's going to do is, you know, a hip drop in rugby, okay? It's another reason to stop, bring in the TMO, you know, run it through 20 times.
0: Yeah.
1: You know, talk to the line, you know, and all of that sort of stuff. It's, you know, if you say we're in opposition with league, you know, we're just playing into their hands. So rugby can still be a great open running game, but, you know, we all got to be on the same page as to what we want.
0: And finally, I'm interested in how you see the All Blacks going for the next 12 months. So at the moment, as you're aware, they're destined to strike, I think, the Springboks, sort of bizarre ratings have done World Rugby. But they've drawn essentially the All Blacks and the Springboks against each other. I think it's the quarterfinal of next year's World Cup in Australia. Just madness, but there you go. I take it that you think that probably the winner of that game will win the World Cup?
1: Yeah, should do. But I mean, you know, when it comes to just one-off games, anything can happen, really. You know, you never write off the likes of, in a one-off game, you never write off the likes of England and France and Ireland. You know, there's those top teams that can do it. Getting through a tournament is another story. But it is. It's crazy that they've all the draws have been as such.
0: Done already.
1: Where I think it is quarterfinals, but, you know, I don't think, because I heard someone saying, you know,

0: unless, you know, one of us throws the game. And I don't think the All Blacks, and I'm not saying this is a bad thing either, I don't think the All Blacks have got it in them to throw a game, but I think Rassie has, you know, for the greater good.
1: You're not wrong there, mate. You're not wrong there. I mean, if they play the same team that they played against Australia in the last game, who knows? Yeah, you're right.
0: Exactly. So, you know, he'll, and then, you know, he does that and then he goes on, wins the World Cup, and then everyone forgets about it and it's like, perfect. That's what it came for.
1: That's right.
0: We're silly,
1: as an ex-All Black, can I ask, do you get free or allotted, allocated tickets for games like the Test tomorrow at Eden Park?
0: We do. We get. We don't get. Well, we get free tickets to one game a year, and it used to coincide with there was a reunion that happened every year, so it coincided with that. But they've changed the reunion thing around a little bit now, so I don't even know what the situation with tickets is, but we can buy, and we always, you know, this is pre, you know, tickets going on for public, you know, pre that public sale stuff. Yeah. So we get the ability to buy whatever tickets we want before they go out to the public for sale. So if you want them, you can get them.
1: Yeah, that's right. And I have to say, sitting next to Frank Bunce, you'd think Christmas has all come at once, particularly if you're watching the Bledisloe Cup tomorrow. You're going to the game yourself?
0: I'm not going to this one because I won't say I mucked it up, but before I went to South Africa, I got asked to do be the MC, like a quiz master for a hospice that are raising money up this way. So I said yes, and then I found out like 2 weeks ago that it's tomorrow. So I can't get out of it.
1: But no, fair enough. You know. No, fair enough. All right, well, thank you very much for that, Frank. I really enjoyed I've enjoyed catching up with you again, mate. It's been really good. Look forward to catching up with you again in the near future. And thank you very much for your time this afternoon, mate.
0: Not a problem, Mike. Any time, mate.
1: You're a good man.
0: Cheers.
1: Frank Bunce, dancer extraordinaire and an ex-All Black. And a decent person. 13 minutes to one.
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1: I see opportunity leader Kule Wong is brushing off the poll which shows her party just under the 5% threshold, the 4.8% in the Taxpayer Union Courier poll that was released last night. She says, we're taking nothing for granted. We're out there working, but she doesn't believe that they're under 5%. But she also said, despite the suggestion from Christopher Luxon that he won't work with her, she says, I don't believe him, says Wong. I'll quote you this morning. She said, I think he would rather be in government than opposition, I assume. I can't say that for him, but there are many things we could work with National on. I think the five bottom lines are realistic for them to commit to. She said so, and she also said she was surprised by the response of her deputy leader, Daniel Ebb. It's the one with the ears, who said he would vote for National if he was not voting for opportunity. Now, this is really interesting. She said she was surprised by that. And this is what she said. It demonstrates some of the really corrosive nature of politics at the moment that caused such an uproar amongst some groups of people. Of course, we've all voted across the political spectrum, particularly in a party like Opportunity, where we are a party of people that have historically been politically homeless. To chastise people because of their previous voting behaviour is really unfair, and I don't think it's helpful rhetoric for politics in New Zealand. Well, she's right about that. So, there you go. The Prime Minister is in Fielding, driving tractors. David Seymour is talking to Radio New Zealand, doing an interview with them at the moment. Oh, and can I just say, there's an advertisement currently playing, you might have just heard it, where David Seymour is talking about crime, but in the background there's an awful lot of soothing elevator music. Did you hear that, Josh? We just played it now, didn't we? And I've got to be honest with you, I don't think it works just quietly, David. I would have had some rock music, maybe disconsolate symphonic music, Josh, something a bit more edgy, you know, if you're talking about crime and law and order, what would you have done? But I think the whole thing, here's David giving us a bit of a lecture about how bad crime is with the elevator music going in the background that's meant to be soothing, isn't it, elevator music? So, this, you know, it's meant to be soothing in the background, calming you as you step in. So I'm just saying, listen, we're very thankful for you playing advertisements on the platform. Do not get me wrong. And good on you for getting your message out there, leading to the rich fabric of democracy in this country and all that. But I just think whoever put that advertisement together, there's an awful lot of music out there that you could play that sort of slightly matched the topic. So, just saying. Sean, welcome to the show. Good afternoon to you.
11: Good afternoon, Michael. Yeah, it's been a fascinating week. I wanted to call in to say congratulations for a lot of the great interviews. I'm heading off overseas to Oz and then to the US and back to Oz for a few weeks. I will be doing an absentee ballot. You can go into your local New Zealand consulate and do that.
1: Oh, okay.
11: And, because I'm going to be, you don't get the absentee ballots until I think 2 weeks, but you can mail them in or email them, but you can actually have the option of actually going into the embassy or the consulate if you're in a, or High Commission if you're in a Commonwealth country, and you know, just doing it there, and they count them, but yeah, so it's I will be listening on the app where I can and going from there. But I had to pick up on a comment you said earlier about sex appeal. You've got that whole silver fox thing going on there, buddy. I say that in a non-gay way, a non-creepy way, and don't ever dismiss the cougar vote, you know.
1: Yeah, that's right. Well, the cougar vote. You mean 80-year-olds thinking a woman?
11: Oh no! Yeah, 40-year-old woman, MILFs who think, yeah, Michael Laws, man, he really does it in the county council. Oh, I love those! I love those stories from the '70s and eighties. Come on.
1: Well, I think the idea of the cougar, though, isn't it the cougar meant to be going with the younger man? Isn't that the whole point?
11: But the younger man, and once again, we want to keep this conversation seemly, but it goes on to another point. I think that MMP has evolved and National can't psychologically accept that fact. And I used to be a party supporter and a member, and also believe that there's a Donald Trump factor in this, and particularly my link and others, where there's huge votes. There's actually a hidden NZ First NAC vote who don't get asked in the polls, but when they go in to tick the box, I mean, theoretically, if the percentage is high enough, there's 3 or 4 extra MPs in the North Shore, in the North Shore electorate is 800,000 people. The majority of them are over 18. And because that undecided vote, I think, is 27%. But yeah, Winston looks like the statesman. But getting back to the leaders' debate, the things that the coalition has done well on, which, for example, education, truancy, and law and order, the Prime Minister couldn't sell it. It was like two ball men fighting over a comb or hair gel. It was bizarre. He couldn't sell the product. I'm hoping Top doesn't get through, but I think there'll be a surprise vote. In your electorate, do you think there's a lot of hidden NZ First NAC votes on the Conservative side that are there to be taken, or is it too hard to calculate?
1: Well, I'm about to give some advice in the last 3 minutes, Sean, on that, but thank you very much. You have a very good weekend. Look after yourself, mate. Listen, can I say to Simeon Brown, and I'm saying this probably shouldn't be actually, but I'm going to anyhow. And it goes like this, to Simeon Brown and those National Party strategists, you've spent millions of dollars now on trying to promote the National Party over the last 2 or 3 months, and you've got, to be fair, millions of dollars to throw at it, and good on you. I'm not denying that at all. It's not working. You are staying under 30%, and you are watching the end of the political careers, well, for the moment anyhow, never say never, of Nicola Willis, Chris Bishop, Paul Goldsmith, Jerry Brownlee, and presumably 7 or 8 electorate MPs as well. You're 29 days out from the election, and you do not want the left to win, because you've rightly warned of the danger that would represent to the country, to its values, to its economy, and to society in general. Well, if you now know that there's nothing that you can do that is actually going to flip the dial, and you've tried it all over the last 2 or 3 months, and you're still rating at 28-29%, it's time for Plan B. Can I say? The whole point of running a campaign is that you're dexterous, that you can adapt, that you're looking at the world always, every day, in a new way, trying to work out, is that working or if it's not, and if it's not, fixing it. But repeating a failed strategy is only going to amplify the failure. So can I just say to Simeon Brown, who is the campaign chair for the National Party, it's time for Plan B. And what's Plan B? Nothing you're going to do is going to change the dial. You can throw as much money, as many announcements as it, go and drug test as many beneficiaries as you like. It's not going to change anything. The die is set. The people who have left, and they're looking around for an alternative. Okay. You need to accept you've lost your front bench or half of them anyhow. That's number one. Number two, you now need to make sure the centre-right win. You now know also that you've got at least three Maori seats that are overhung on the left, which in a tight election may well, in fact will, deliver the centre-left the government, along with the Opportunity Party, of course. So it is time to look, ring Don Brash, ring Nick Mowbray, and say, now tell me how that strategy works again about electric vote, National Party vote, Act New Zealand First. Run me through that one again, because that's the only way that you're going to save this election. It is 1 o'clock. You have a very good weekend. Look after yourselves. Enjoy some sunshine. And I'll see you again on Monday. Bye-bye.
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1: For as long as I've been on radio, I joined Radio Pacific. I filled in for Leighton Smith. Must have been 1999. That's how far back I go in radio. I got a call from Bill Francis, who'd read my book, Demon Profession. And he said, would you come and fill in for Leighton Smith for a couple of weeks? And I did that on a number of occasions when Leighton would go off on one of his cruises. Oh, well, he gained a wife out of it, so good on him. The point is, I've been, and one of the issues in talkback that I encountered almost immediately was New Zealand's appalling child abuse record in this country. And so it was something that intrigued me at the time, and I guess because I was a researcher as a job prior to becoming a Member of Parliament, and I have a historical training as my background, it was something that I delved into to find out what the real facts and figures were. So this goes back to 1999, and it's 27 years later, that yesterday there was another coronial inquiry report with another set of recommendations released by the coroner, Janet Anderson, into the appalling death of Malachi Subic, a little wee boy who, when he finally died or was murdered at 5 years of age, weighed just 16 kilograms when he was beaten, tortured for months, and then put to death by the evil caregiver, Michaela Barrable. Now, it's like I said, I started in 1999, it's now 2026. 27 years of evil, child abuse, and the continual killing of children in this country. I have watched, witnessed, raged about, vented on, researched, written, to no effect, obviously. And there was Malachi Subic. It's almost now, I have to say, got to the stage in talking about psychology, that when these sorts of cases came along, and with Malachi, I almost got there myself, we actually turn down the radio, flick instantly to the news next story, or find something else to do while that plays out on our television screen, and then go back to looking at whatever we do. New Zealanders have accepted, and I would suggest to you that culturally, socially, politically, and institutionally, we accept now that small children are going to be ritually abused, assaulted, tortured, maimed, and killed by other New Zealanders, particularly by adults in this country. We've now accepted that. It is part of our culture. And I've been struggling over the last 26, 27 years, as anybody who's heard me on this issue will understand, to understand why New Zealanders have come to a position where we are accepting that child abuse is just part of who we are. We're New Zealanders. We kill kids. It's what we do. And I've been struggling to understand, how do you get to that particular position? And the answer to that is, because New Zealand's dirty secret is no longer a secret. It's just part of who we are and what we do as a culture and as a so-called civilization. We're about to talk later on this hour to how we have corruption in this country, but I would suggest that the greatest corruption is within us, that we accept that these kinds of things occur, and they occur continually. Another dirty secret that came, well, not so secret, dirty fact that came out during this particular coronial inquiry was that over a 34-week time frame that the coroner's court had inquired into at Starship Hospital, 16 children had been treated with serious abusive head trauma, one every fortnight in this country, and that was normal. You never see these people prosecuted in the main. There are always the bearables that finally this rate of evil has got to the point where we are going to make an example of them. We then have another coronial inquiry. Good God, we even had an inquiry called the Putazi Review 2 years ago, which has not been acted upon at all or mandated. And when the Ministry of Social Development asked, and Oranga Tamariki, why haven't you done any of this, said, oh, we're still going through negotiations with other departments. There is, I would suggest, at the heart of the inaction, a cultural ethnic lens that refuses to be touched by mostly white policymakers for fear that it would expose, I guess, the same sort of thing as the Pakistani rape gangs of the UK, and just drawing the obvious dots to make the connection as to what you now need to do, because there's the real problem. That exists in New Zealand with child abuse in this country. We all know where the dots go. They've all got numbers. You can draw them with a pencil. And every one of those dots is a small abused child in this country. They all have commonalities. We know what those commonalities are. And we know the kind of people who are at risk today and tomorrow of falling into the latest amount of abuse, or the latest maiming, or the latest murder, or the latest torture. We know them all. We can join them. We could identify every one of those people in the communities. There's enough information in the public sector already to do so. But do we intervene? Of course we don't. Why? Because we're New Zealanders, and we abuse children, and we kill them. That's who we are. And we tolerate it. And that's the kind of people we are. We're a sad, sick little society, and Malachi Subic and all of the other small children who have formed a pathway to our acceptance of this abuse. I hope there is a heaven, for surely those children deserve it. But
10: news on the platform.
12: In this update, New Zealand First pledging to increase the minimum wage every year for 3 years. If re-elected, the party says it will commit to increasing the wage by at least inflation levels in every year of its term. Marcus Allen has more.
13: It also wants to substantially increase working for families, making this year's temporary $50 boost to the in-work tax credit permanent. Leader Winston Peters says the tax credit would be lifted by another $70, bringing the total to $120 per week. He says these workers are the backbone of our country and should be paid fairly for the work they do.
12: A new book's exploring the final years of former Invercargill Mayor Sir Tim Shadbolt and the challenges behind his iconic smile. Former Hamilton Mayor and journalist Margaret Evans has written Shadbolt, Tim's final chapter, with a focus on his last three terms. It pulls together his own writings, official reports and news accounts. Evans says it seeks to understand the pressure he was under, relating to a defamation case lodged against him.
14: It's a real focus on that last decade, which is where you constantly get asked, when he was still alive, what's wrong with Tim? The concerns about what seemed to be his crumbling.
12: One of the UK's most loved contemporary artists hopes her work will open the door and inspire a new generation of Kiwis. Wellington City Gallery has reopened to the public with one of the country's biggest art shows by visual artist Cornelia Parker. The building shut due to seismic strengthening in 2024, with more than $12 million spent on refurbishments. Parker says she hopes people can get back into the space and be touched in various ways. Major steps forward towards faster breast cancer diagnosis thanks to an underdevelopment breast GPS. Auckland University researchers are developing the new software tool to produce accurate breast cancer maps from mammograms. Currently, tumours can be difficult to locate for biopsies, requiring an MRI, which is limited to certain areas and expensive. That's news.
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0: Leah Panapa on the platform.
1: Good afternoon. Happy Friday. How are you? Good to see you today on the platform. You are with me, Leah Panapa, producer Kelly here as well. It's another busy one. And of course, the lines are always open to you guys. I say it every day. I mean it. 0800 332 83 to get in touch with me. 5050 is the text. I'm going to catch up with Penny Marie. She's the founder of Let Kids Be Kids. Winston Peters has reignited the debate over New Zealand's conversion practices law, saying he hopes to ban, will be revisited. He says New Zealand First would have opposed the legislation when it passed in 2022, although he stopped short of committing the party to repealing it. But I'll talk to Penny about that a little later on in the show. Fake job ads. I mean, if you're going for a job at the moment, I mean, it's really tough out there. And I hear all the time that, you know, a lot of places don't get back to you. I mean, and that's demoralising. You know, you go to the interview, send your CV, all that stuff, and you just never hear from them. Well, fake job ads apparently now the latest thing concerning job seekers. Some employers suspected of advertising roles they've got no intention of filling. Well, why are they doing this? They're called ghost jobs, you know, like ghost chips. They waste people's time and effort and it raises questions about what happens to the personal information that person has been handing over when they applied. I'm going to talk to a woman, Charlie McLean. She went through this. It was an AI-led job interview as well. Ooh, creepy. So she'll walk us through that. And she's even started a petition about it. Ghost jobs. Not a job to be a ghost. It's a whole new, different concept. Where are we going to start, though? Rock pooling and gathering shellfish. It's part of our Kiwi way, Kiwi summer. But the government says some of our coastlines are under serious pressure from over-harvesting. It's introduced major new restrictions across Auckland's east and west coasts, Waiheke Island and the Coromandel, banning the collection of a wide range of marine life in areas accessible to low tide. But some species can still be collected, and that's left some conservation advocates questioning whether the restrictions go far enough. The rules are intended to protect marine life. The big question is how they'll be enforced and whether other parts of the country could face similar restrictions. Jenny Marcroft is the Parliamentary Undersecretary to the Minister of Oceans and Fisheries, and she joins me now. Jenny, good afternoon.
2: Good afternoon, Leah. Lovely to see you again.
1: Great to see you as well. Before we start this, how's the campaign going?
2: Oh, it is going really well. I think New Zealand First messages are resonating across the country. I was out with Winston earlier this week walking through the Albany Mall, which is, as you know, school holidays. It was pretty packed. And he was so welcomed and so many people came up saying we're party voting for New Zealand First.
1: That's great.
2: His messages, the messages of New Zealand First definitely resonating. So looking forward to November the 7th. As I'm sure the rest of the population.
1: I had to have a giggle then when you see the Albany Mall because, I mean, obviously I know where you are. I know where the Albany Mall is. But all these mall walks that politicians are doing, I giggle at it. Oh, here, walking through the mall. But I suppose where else are they to go, huh?
2: Well, one of the reasons for doing that, and not all politicians will actually go to a mall because you can't control, it's not a curated event. And politicians, some leaders prefer to have that organised, curated event where they go to a place and they bring in their supporters. In a mall, you just get the people.
1: You get the peeps,
2: Absolutely. So you get a really good feel for what's happening in those communities, which is more authentic and real.
1: Yeah, good stuff. Okay, right, to the topic du jour. So the government has already introduced some local shellfish closures, including on Waiheke Island, but now there's a much broader restriction across Auckland and the Coromandel. Why has the government decided stronger measures are needed?
2: Well, obviously this was an issue which really flared up over last summer around the Whangaparoa Peninsula, and I had been working with Ngāti Manuhiri, who's the local iwi in the Kaipara Ki Mahurangi electorate on the east coast, and they put through a 186A application which was to close particular areas in their, in the northern part of the Hauraki Gulf. Those measures went through. That was a total ban, and it was around the Omaha Bay area, Kowo Bay, and then the Whangaparo Peninsula, where we've seen massive over-harvesting of those areas. Mm. During that same period of time, there was an intertidal study which was conducted by Fisheries New Zealand. And as that study got completed, they did a lot of science around the sustainability of all of the species. Then it was open to a consultation process, which had around 2,000 people submitted on that through that consultation process. And then the advice that came back to the minister was to look at a region-wide closure and a broad-scale closure, including Auckland, Waiheke Island, as well as the Coromandel. And so the minister made the decision that while he would close to the rock pool harvesting, he would also adjust the bag limits on various of other species, the ones that we like to go and harvest as traditional Kiwi kai, you know, tuatuas and cockles and all of those sorts of species. So while wanting to protect that intertidal zone, the rock pool areas, from this new type of behaviour, which was basically stripping those areas bare and almost to the point of collapsing that delicate ecosystem, marine ecosystem, he also wanted to acknowledge that Kiwis, as part of our traditional summer, is going to the beach and gathering kaimoana. So making sure that those particular species that are generally considered Kiwi traditional kai, they have extra protection by reducing the bag limit. So it's been pretty well received, that decision that was announced yesterday.
1: So Fisheries Minister Shane Jones has talked about a selfish few taking far too much. Jenny, how widespread is the problem? Are we dealing with individuals taking their limit over their limit, or organised groups cleaning out the rock pools?
2: I think it's all of that, Leah. A few years ago, where I really became particularly concerned about it was in Omaha. That was literally wiped out over a period of a summer. And it was, for me, it was like, okay, well, we no longer do we find starfish in the rock pools. You know, the periwinkles, the whelks, all of those smaller species that we love to take our kids down and explore the rock pools. It's part of Kiwi tradition, it's part of our Kiwi culture to go and, you know, do those nature rambles with our kids and explore. Well, you can't do that at Omaha at the moment because it was depleted. Yes, there were individuals going. Yes, there was also what appears to be organised groups going to those areas. Whangaparao has saw this over the last summer. And we're also hearing about this happening in the Taranaki as well.
1: Oh, wow, okay. And just to be clear for people heading to the beach, can we talk about the intertidal, the area, because is it a 2 metre depth limit? What does that mean in practice? Which areas can they no longer collect shellfish from?
2: So from the high tide mark, that's one particular area or zone. Then you have the water level at the low tide mark, and it's 2 metres below the low tide mark.
1: Okay.
2: So you'll still be able to go and do things like get power, dive for power, because that's, you know, those species also have their own limits as well. But it's making sure that that full intertidal zone is protected.
1: Yeah. What the restrictions are in place indefinitely until the minister decides to revoke them. What would need to happen before he considers, or the government considers, lifting them? Are we looking at numbers coming back?
2: Absolutely. There needs to be a repopulation of all those species back into those areas. But I think it's really important that he could have, like the 186A closure, which is part of a customary tool to close and put limits there, this closure is under Section 11 of the Act, and it enables the minister to have an undefined period of time or put a time limit on it. And we did discuss, would it be a 2-year ban, a 5-year, where's the review going to be? But we know that the coastal ecosystems around the intertidal zone do take time to recover. And so we need to keep monitoring. And so fisheries will keep monitoring and surveying these areas to look and see what is the return of sea life to these areas. So some of it can be 5 to 7 years before we see a full return of sea life to these areas. Yeah. So putting in the 2-year limit like we have with the 186A closure, Ngāti Manuhiri will have to consider in another year's time to reapply and see if they can get an extension and a rollover, because 2 years we know is just not long enough to recover the species.
1: Jenny, as you know, some locals wanted a blanket ban on collecting all marine life, arguing it just will be easier to enforce and give the ecosystem a chance to recover. Why hasn't the government gone that far?
2: Because there is evidence and scientific evidence that some of the species which have now the reduced bag limit, they are at sustainable and good levels for some continued harvest. What we know is what is not sustainable at the moment is the practices that we've seen around the rock pools and the literal scraping off of everything living. So I think it's important that we say, okay, this is not acceptable anymore. In terms of taking from the rock pools, but we still believe there is a fundamental Kiwi right as part of our summer activities to be able to still go down to the beach and get some kaimoana, but at a much reduced and limited number.

0: the government, then this piece of work can continue, because we believe that protecting our intertidal zone, our rock pools, is really important. And we've all got a role to play, whether it's community, whether it's iwi, or whether it's new arrivals to New Zealand, to understand the rules and abide by them.
1: Oh, actually, reminded me just by saying that. So with the education side of this, does that include signage in different languages, or is it just the fisheries officials just walking up and down telling people? What does education look like?
0: Well, education does absolutely look like having multi-language signs at the beaches. That is a really important part of it. They're considering what other measures they need to take. Yes, having conversations with people to tell them, well, actually, these are the rules. I think there's a lot of work that will need to be done over the next few weeks as we lead up to the ban coming into place on the 1st of November. Mm. But it's also a responsibility on ourselves as well, as Kiwis going into summer, that we abide by the rules too. So it's one rule for everybody.
1: Now, if anyone's listening going, oh, I can't take the kids to the beach and have a play in the rock pools. Well, I liked part of the story where it says the children exploring rock pools with a bucket and spade won't be punished, but officers will, of course, use their discretion.

0: I've had this conversation with you before, and then, like I said, some of the people in Whangapuro or in Piha, you know, when you saying there's nothing left on some of these rocks, even starfish. I remember thinking, who the heck eats starfish? I would never in my wildest dreams have thought of eating a starfish. But,
1: well, apparently they throw them on the barbecue. So, right, the starfish are now off the barbecue for summer. Thank you very much.
0: Oh, that's incredible. Now, before I let you go, Jenny, New Zealand First released its new party list. You've dropped from 5th to 10th, and there is four new candidates now above you. But, I mean, Alfred Nuttall, Michael Laws, Harete, Hipango Brownlee and Craig Stobo. How do you feel? I mean, this is politics. You're happy? You're okay?
1: Oh, absolutely. Really thrilled to be, you know, in the top 10 of on the party list. It's a privilege and an honour to represent and become a member of Parliament. We have built a formidable team. Winston has said that he wants to take an army back to Parliament this year after the election. So, you know, I'm happy to be
0: part of the army.
1: Yeah. Absolutely. Yeah. So, very grateful. And it's so great to have some new faces, experienced people. They'll bring a huge depth and range of skill to our caucus, so it's really exciting.
0: You do have some, like, inexperienced and you know, in the line, I'm thinking of Tane Randall. I mean, look, the guy's run a business. He's no dunce. I'm not saying that. But then I suppose, you know, when you go into politics, you learn on the job as well, and you still bring in, you know, what you have, which he will bring with him.
1: Oh, absolutely, and maybe he'll bring the rugby vote in as well. So, you know, Tane is an incredible candidate. I'm really thrilled. And getting to know him, it's been great. We've bonded over being horse parents. So,
0: he's got horses.
1: Yeah, so his daughter has horses, so we've been trading stories about, about supporting our kids with their horses and riding and all of that sort of stuff.
0: Oh,
1: so,
0: good.
1: You know, he's a very cool New Zealander, that's for sure. I'm stoked.
0: He certainly is. Well, I'm glad you're in the top 10, Jenny, I have to say. You're a hard worker and an asset to New Zealand First. So that's
1: Thank you very much.
0: See.
1: I'm very pleased. I'm going to sneak in here before you have to let me go. The members bill that I had, which was to ban the private sale of fireworks, we've announced that today. That is going to be what we are going to be campaigning on. And I know I see your startled face. So
0: no,
1: I'm very
0: happy
1: excited.
0: With that. What?
1: I
0: yes.
1: know. Absolutely. So I just
0: I
1: had
0: thought
1: to
0: that was
1: that.
0: Done and dusted. That
1: no,
0: that was.
1: No. Well, we're always going to campaign on it. We've announced it today.
0: If you had told me this earlier, if you'd opened with this, Jenny Marcroft, I would have been, I've got my questions ready. But so we are talking, New Zealand First will now want to ban, your policy is to ban the private sale of fireworks.
1: Absolutely.
0: Oh, yes. Amen. About time. And then you know what, Jenny? Then I get bombarded with, oh, the fun police. Oh, here we go. You know, geez, ladies, on me. I'll get it, obviously. Jenny, give your pitch. Give your pitch why.
1: Well, the cost to the taxpayer is huge. We're talking, you know, ACC claims. We're talking the cost of, fire department and all the call-outs they have, emergency department visits because of injuries. Animals, in terms of their welfare, that is absolutely massive. There have been so many petitions to Parliament on banning the sale of private...
0: Oh, this has gone on for years.
1: Fireworks.
0: Years.
1: So,
0: decades.
1: So, you know, no, the supermarkets don't sell fireworks anymore. The warehouse doesn't sell fireworks anymore. There is a declining social licence for fireworks. Mm. And as a horse mother, as a former owner of companion animals. my cat passed away a few months ago. I've had dogs before and they were just absolutely terrified. And unfortunately, it's not just, you know, people don't just let them off, as we know, on November the 5th.
0: That's the problem.
1: It can be any time of the year, and that is the problem. You don't get notified, your animals. I mean, you're an absolute animal lover as well, Leah.
0: Yeah.
1: You've got your own stories to tell.
0: Yeah. I'm so wrapped by that, Jenny. That is fantastic. Now I'll sit back and watch the I don't want to say hate.

0: The intertidal bans, Shane Jones, as was announced yesterday on Takapuna Beach, Jimmy was there. They've introduced major restrictions across Auckland's east and west coast, Waiheke Island, and also now the Coromandel. They have banned a wide collection, but I've got to tell you, there's still a lot that can be harvested, but then some of it you've got to go diving for, so I get it. And they've also limited the bag sizes, say, for green-lipped mussel. Let me check for you. That drops from 25 down to 10 per person. So they've tried to find the balance. They haven't stopped everything being banned. But I don't know. Does it go far enough? And will it... Jenny said that there's no more fisheries officers. They feel confident that they will be able to, do their job. But I've had conversations with people living in Whangaparoa, living in Pihar, and they say the fisheries officers aren't there. There's not enough. There's like 7 or something to do the whole East Coast. And those numbers might be wrong, but I know it was small. And then, of course, we've got the fireworks ban that has just been announced. The New Zealand First is their policy. And they will be banning, their goal is to ban the sale of private fireworks. Discuss. 0800 debate, 332283. We are back shortly.
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2: All right, so you heard Jenny Marcroft there. The government's introducing major new restrictions on collecting marine life along Auckland's east and west coast, Waiheke Island and Coromandel. Overharvesting is putting pressure on marine life in rock pools and rocky shores. Communities have raised concerns about people taking excessive amounts, including organised groups. She also said that there's issues, was it in Taranaki as well? And this could be coming to other coastlines around the country. And, of course, there's fireworks too. We can talk about that. But Ian's with us. Hello, Ian.
3: Hi, Leah.
2: Hi.
3: Look, I'm a little bit disappointed with this thing. Number one, it's being promoted as a ban, which is, in fact, leading because, and to me, that's the problem. What it's done is it's just put stress from one set of species onto another. And so I'll read the exceptions, okay? So cockles, crabs, kina, octopus, oysters, parwa, tippy, rock lobsters, spiny and pack horse, scallops, sea cucumbers, prawns and shrimps, squid and tuatua.
2: Yeah.
3: Now, to my mind, they're exceptions. So that's not a ban. That's encouragement. You can't take some snails or mussels, but you can go and... Now, the thing being there is a lot of the new harvesters or new people that are getting more involved in the coastline, they're pretty determined bunch. If you look at what they're putting on, they're determined, and they go hard. Now, the thing is, as soon as they find out, oh, gosh, there's... where the locals get all this from? Where those kinna come from? You know, how come they've got those power, et cetera, et cetera? And all of a sudden, they're invading those areas that have previously been more or less Tonga or pristine to a degree. So I think personally, and look, I've been an ocean person for a long time, many decades now, and the way it's gone downhill is pretty disappointing. And here's another interesting point you might not be aware of it. It actually started in the late 60s.
2: Really?
3: Well, what happened was there were, we ended up with quite a bit of immigration from the islands. And one of the things the ARA, when they first formed, this is 68 or 67, I think it was maybe. Anyway, they decided what they'd do was they'd put on some buses to take the islanders to a beach on a Sunday for an outing, because they're obviously trying to acclimatise them, et cetera, et cetera. Fine, that was great. But they took them to Castor Bay.
2: Oh.
3: Thing is, they harvested the cockles to death there. So they ended up stripping the beach, basically, of all the cockles, courtesy of the ARA free bus. So it's not a new thing. On to say it is, I've seen it before, but these people are determined. If you've given them that list of things that they can take, they're not going, oh, God, ban out there. They've told us there's a ban, but look at all of these things.
2: I see your point, because one of my questions was, why didn't they just put a ban on everything? But those, what we named, those ones that you named, they still remain subject to species-specific rules and catch limits. So it's still not a free-for-all. And the mussels, I think the green-lipped mussels, they've taken down from 25 per person to 10. So I hear what you're saying.
3: It's not enough. I'll be quite honest. Yeah. I don't think it's enough.
2: Yeah. So, no, I'm leaning towards what you're saying, Ian, I got to say.
3: Look at it from Department of Fisheries point, Ministry of Fisheries point of view, okay? So at the moment with these new regulations, if you've got a guy walking up the beach with a sack, okay, then you go, what the heck's he got? I'll go and check him out. Okay, they've got to take an act for one because they've got to inspect the sack. Oh, gosh, there's 10 parwa, that's all right. Oh, gosh, you've got 8 octopus, that's fine. Gosh, you've got 2 mussels, that's $250. So... what I'm trying to say there is really the fisheries officers are still going to have to do a job. Whereas if it was a big blanket bland. Nobody walking up off the beach with a sack is, well, is automatically under suspicion. But, yeah, so, I mean, it's actually, they can then concentrate on other areas in the fisheries that perhaps need a bit more attention too. So that would free up. Yeah. Anyway, it is there.
2: No, look, I'm good points, Ian, and I'm kind of on the fence with this. I think part of me says I don't think it goes far enough as well. So good call. Thank you very much. Because Ian is right. What is banned is collecting a wide range, well, they call it a wide range of invertebrates in the intertidal zone, mussels, cat's eyes, limpets, periwinkles. Is it chitons? And where the ban applies is from the mean high water mark out to where the water is 2 metres deep. This covers areas people can access at low tide. And what Ian did read out was exactly, it can still be collected there. And there is, there's a lot. Cockles, crabs, skinner, octopus, oysters, power pippi, rock lobster, scallops, sea cucumbers, prawns, and shrimp, squid, and tuatua. But they remain subject to species-specific rules and catch limits. New or reduced daily limits apply to areas where harvesting is still allowed. As I said, the green-lip mussel limits have been reduced from 25 to 10 per person. Outside the closure, while mussels collected, is banned inside it. Starts November 1st, which is not far away. Fisheries officers will educate people on their new restrictions, and people found breaching these rules will face prosecution. I think we're all a little bit, we know what that means. Nothing will happen. Officers can use education. An hour a day of reading, writing and maths. Warnings and prosecution and infringement notices are also planned. Now, this is indefinitely and will only be revoked when the Honourable Shane Jones, as the Oceans and Fisheries Minister, chooses to lift it. The government says it will monitor the effects and review further down the line if more measures are needed. Now, will this spread elsewhere? Could do. Concerns have been raised to harvesting power in Taranaki. But will these restrictions be enough to help marine life recover? And how will the government make sure they are enforced? And Ian brought up, he doesn't think it goes far enough. So a couple of texts, and then of course, the banning of fireworks. That is not, Jenny Marcroft just dumped that at the end of our interview. She said, look, we just made that announcement today. And I've got to say, I've been perusing the different legacy media websites. I can't quite see it yet. Unless I'm just looking in the right wrong place. Did we really get an exclusive? New Zealand First announces banning private sale of fireworks. All I'm looking at is a nice picture of Kule Wong making a cup of tea, because that's how Radio New Zealand keeps putting up pictures of Kule Wong. She's either smiling, wistfully looking out a window, and now she's making a cup of tea with some plants around her. I mean, come on. Just unbelievable. They have just got an absolute love affair for this woman. They're like gushing. You know, if I was immature, I'd say, why don't you guys just get married? G'day, Leah. I live in central Otago, but see me often go on to the east coast for a change of scenery. Nice. There is a spot in Moraki where you can always get a feed of mussels for the last 20 years. Last time I went, there was absolutely nothing left. I don't know whether it was this sort of thing, but it was real sad. Yeah, well, I don't know. I don't want to 100% say, yeah, I'd say it's because it's been over-harvested. I mean, something else could have wiped out the mussels. But that is sad. 20 years you could have got a feed and now they're gone. Most of those species are not on the list. Do have number quotas on them. MAF is pretty present in our region and they're always checking. That's good, says B. Now, Theo's coming hot and hard about this fireworks announcement. He says, Leah, what about the animals that are near the public displays? Are they just going to have to deal with it? Have a cup of cement. A delicious. I put the delicious in. Well, Theo, yes, they would, because, but it's one night, you see, my friend. one night of a public display, which would be on the 5th of November, and people can put their animals inside. So, yeah, one night you can deal with, but it's every other night after that and before that, a couple of days before it. That's the problem, Theo. So, yeah, animals that live near public displays. I mean, the zoo sits right in the city in Auckland. They can hear it. But it's one night, and you just make sure that animal's okay for that one night. So that's not the issue. There's no problem there. But Theo's come back. Lyra, fireworks are so bad for animals. We could use them to eradicate deer. Just have fireworks on every farm. Lol. Well, that would look quite good.

0: There are a lot that get hurt, so a lot that run away. But it's not just the animals. Everyone's getting a little bit focused on the animals. It's also fires, call-outs, hospital, ACC, just the sheer pain in the backside that it is for the next couple of months over Guy Fawkes. That's it. This is why we can't have nice things, people. You know, ruined, a good thing ruined by a small amount of people. Most people know it's that night, have a good time and move on. Got Angus, the truck driver, though, on the phone. Hello, Angus.
1: Okay, Leah, how's it going?
0: Good, very good.
1: That's good. You're talking about your shellfish ban thing, I think that's what you're going on about. Probably picked in Christchurch, been in Christchurch, picked in 5 days a week. And there's people poaching bloody shellfish, going for crayfish after hours in the dark down Kaikoura Coast. It's like, they're out there raiding in the bloody dark at night and you can come back up. It's like, the enforcement fishery guys are like trying to do their job, but I mean, at the end of the day, you got these morons out there raiding after hours, and it's just like, poor old, there's no bloody, there's no way to stop the buggers doing it, eh?
0: No, I hear you. Absolutely. I mean, this is it. They've gotten wise to it, and they go out in the dead of the night with lights strapped to their heads. I mean, that's why the ban should ban all of it, and then we need more fisheries officers, that need to work through the night.
1: Yeah, definitely. It's just a criminal that they can get away with it, and like this continuously happens all the time, as you know, Leah. It's not on, really. I'm no fishing person, but you know, I see it happen, and it's just unbelievable what people get away with.
0: And it's just, I'm not a fishing person either, but you know, as growing up, we went to the beach and all that stuff, and I don't even eat half the stuff, to be honest, you know, but it's not to be, you know, chiseled off rocks till we've got absolutely nothing in our rock pools, destroying our ecosystems.
1: Right.
0: Yeah. Literally, it makes me sad and mad.
1: Oh, it does. Next, I'll be raiding the bloody seals on the Kaikoura Coast if they get that bloody hungry, I suppose. But it's like, fine. Do you know what I mean? It's like,
0: could you imagine? Ooh, be very fit.
1: Oh, man,
0: hey, Angus, before I let you go, my friend, fireworks ban. What's your thoughts? Yes or no?
1: Yes, too bloody right, mate. The waste of bloody time.
0: Jeez, Angus, I like you. Good stuff.
1: Well, that's a waste of bloody time. And same for Halloween, all that other crap.
0: Oh, you're a good man. All right, buddy. Thanks for your call.
1: Can't see the point of it.
0: See you later.
1: Roger.
0: Can't see the point of it. Karen says, yes, ban the bloody fireworks. My little shih tzu was not worried about them at all. But our German shepherd girl was terrified of them. Well, as Mike pointed out, his chocolate lab used to pick up the fireworks and run around with them. I love all dogs, but labs are not the most intelligent. Right, let's grab the break, team. 0800 Debate, we are back shortly.
2: The Honourable Shane Jones, Deputy Leader of New Zealand First, invites you to his three public meetings in Cromwell, Gore and Balclutha. His Cromwell meeting is at 7 p.m. on Tuesday the 13th of October at the Cromwell Memorial Events Centre on Malmore Terrace. Shane's Gore meeting is at 3 p.m. on Thursday the 15th of October at the Gore Town and Country Club on Bury Street. And his Balclutha meeting is at 6 p.m. on Friday the 16th of October at the Te Pō o Mata'o War Memorial on Clyde Street, authorised by H. Howard, 91 McKenna Road, Fielding.
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3: Hannah Tamaki, leader of Vision New Zealand. Vision New Zealand will review and reform legalisation relating to abortion and the protection of unborn children. 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
6: Leah, we should ban mountain biking before we ban fireworks. Annually, mountain biking costs ACC 18 and 22.4 PM a year. I gather you mean million? What's PM? I am reading this right, aren't I? Oh, what am I? Read this, Kelly. Am I reading this wrong? Makes fireworks look like a bargain. Joking, says Mike. Annually, yeah. Mountain biking costs AC, I guess they mean ACC, not AC, which I've got up on my wall,
7: mm-hmm.
6: between 18 and 22, 4 PM a year.
7: Oh, yeah. Is it between 18 and 22.4 million a year? I don't know. Let's go
6: with that. That's what I was thinking. Yeah. I'll go with that. Yeah, good stuff.
7: I reckon we should ban cyclists. No, I'm kidding.
6: Yeah, I think we should ban cyclists as well.
7: Oh, mountain biking and cyclists are different things, though. Come on.
6: The good thing is mountain biking, you know, it's in the title. They're not on the road. They're in the mountains.
7: Yeah.
6: And I'm happy with them to bounce around the mountains. That's fine. Yeah, they're not on the roads. Faye says confiscate the vehicles they arrive in. Soon go from don't understand English to understanding, all right? Leah, we used to light a bonfire on the beach and light fireworks. Our golden retriever loved coming along. He'd lie next to the fire till his tail almost caught alight and smile at the fireworks. But ban them! It's time, says B. And on a lighter note, whether this is what we need. I was thinking about Kelly's excess skin. Ooh. After 61 kg weight loss. I reckon a GoFundMe page would be well subscribed by listeners. Help Kelly lose the skin. Faye, thank you for that. But firstly, Kelly,
7: that's fantastic.
6: We didn't mention you've got lots of skin.
7: No, I did yesterday. I just said it doesn't look like I've lost as much weight as I had because I have excess skin. Having said that, I don't look like a half-melted snowman. It's still kind of all, you know, quite... what's the word? You know, perky. It's all kind of just there. I just look fat. I look a lot skinnier than I did. But thank you, Faye. That's lovely. I did actually half consider looking into maybe getting some sort of surgery, but it is super expensive and it's very painful. Yes. But hey, if I come across a bit of money, you know, you never know.
6: Is it more? I suppose it depends.
7: I think it's around about the same.
6: Body.
7: Yeah, so it's a whole lot of liposuction or actually just literally cutting the skin off and all that sort of thing. And it is, because I've spoken to other people or seen people who have had bariatric surgery, who have been through that surgery as well, and they say it's really painful.
6: Well, it is, isn't
7: but
6: it?
7: But I am. Yeah. No gains, no pains, you know.
6: Well, exactly. No, if you're cutting your skin, which is actually the biggest organ on your body, is your skin. Mm-hmm. It's got, you know, nerve endings. They've got to they cut it and then they join it and it's all...
7: Sounds horrible, eh?
6: Like you said, if one day if you came across a little bit of coin, that why not?
7: When I go back to Vegas, maybe I win some money, you know? My priority is paying for another trip back to Vegas.
6: Yeah, well, then come back a whole new girl again.
7: That's right.
6: Now, when Kelly heard about this fireworks ban in the ad break, she said some very disparaging things about Winston Peters.
7: I'm just disappointed.
6: She would have gone up to him in the mall yesterday if she had known then, and she would have said, Winston!
7: I would have wagged my finger at his face. No, I mean, I just... To me, I mean, I'm still undecided about who I'm giving my party vote to, and for me, that seals the deal. He has lost my vote. Yeah, I don't hate him, I'm just disappointed. No, if that's what New Zealand First are going to campaign on, that you have lost my vote. I understand why we should probably ban fireworks, and if it was to happen, I'll be like, yeah, okay, fair enough. But I'm a responsible fireworks and a pet owner. And so, you know, I know this is why we can't have nice things. I understand very heavily both sides of the debate, but I'm disappointed and that's what they're going to campaign on. It was interesting in the leaders' debate the other night when Jack Tame asked both Hipkins and Luxon, would you ban the sale of private fireworks?
6: That's right.
7: They both said no. I was like,
6: No.
7: So, I don't know. It's just, to me, I'm like, come on, man.
6: Yeah. Come on, man.
7: Come on.
6: Well, if that does it for you, if that's why you won't give the party vote, I mean, that's totally fine. Well, there you go, Winston. You've lost Kelly Fox.
7: Yeah, and I'm sure he cares so much about that. You know?
6: He would, because every vote bloody counts, and yeah, so he should. All right, I tell you, we've got to grab the break. We are back shortly on The Platform.
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12: In this update, New Zealand First is pledging to increase the minimum wage every year for 3 years. If re-elected, the party says it will commit to increasing the wage by at least inflation levels in every year of its term. Marcus Allen reports.
13: It also wants to substantially increase working for families, making this year's temporary $50 boost to the in-work tax credit permanent. Leader Winston Peters says the tax credit would be lifted by another $70, bringing the total to $120 per week. He says these workers are the backbone of our country and should be paid fairly for the work they do.
12: The policies costed at about $600 million a year. A person died at the scene of a crash near Te Puke just before 11 this morning. Another person's in hospital at the moment in a critical condition. Rangiruru Road was closed while a serious crash unit investigated. Hurricane Isaias has made landfall in Florida, with expected life-threatening flooding and winds forcing thousands of people to evacuate. It's triggered a state of emergency, as well as in Alabama and Georgia, and meteorologists have warned up to nearly 3 meters of flooding in some areas. The hurricane rammed into Florida's western panhandle in the evening local time, after weakening slightly to Category 2. CNN's Rafael Romo is on the ground, saying the strong wind and rain were blowing sideways, breaking off parts of trees.
14: If this is only the beginning, Aaron, I'm not sure that those trees are going to be standing by the morning.
12: A push to recognize kidney disease as a major chronic health issue. Ahead of next month's election, the Australian and New Zealand Society of Nephrology wants political parties to commit to tackling the illness, which affects more than one in ten of us. President-elect Drew Henderson says we need to follow the World Health Organization in recognizing this as a serious long-term condition.
15: We want the government to recognize that and actually develop a plan for how we provide good quality prevention like we do for diabetes and cardiovascular disease and for cancer.
12: That's news.
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1: Hey team, good to see you. Good afternoon. Welcome and welcome. And Leah Parnapper here, producer Kelly on your Friday afternoon. Friday. Oh, this week has flown by for me. I don't know if it has for you. Always away. I think once we kind of hit October, September, October, it just speeds up. It feels like, you know, you kind of it's like the beginning of the year and you get to May and it's like, oh God, this year. And then we're just sliding into Christmas. 0800-332-283 to get in touch with the show. Winston Peters, gosh, he's featured a lot on the show already. Talked about him in the last hour. We're talking about him again. He's reignited the debate over New Zealand's conversion practices law, saying he hopes the ban will be revisited. He says New Zealand First would have opposed the legislation when it passed in 2022. But of course, they weren't there then. Although he has stopped short of committing the party to repealing it. The law passed with overwhelming support in Parliament, including support from ACT and most national MPs. Supporters argued it was needed to protect people from harmful practices intended to change or suppress their sexual orientation or gender identity. But critics argue it goes too far, particularly around parents and counsellors wanting to question or explore a young person's gender identity. Penny Marie is the founder of Let Kids Be Kids, and it's great to have you back on the show. Penny Marie, good afternoon.
2: Hi, Leah. It's good to be back. Thank you for asking me to come talk about this.
1: No, I always enjoy your very informative chats, let me tell you. For those that aren't familiar with the term, or can you tell us what we mean by conversion practices or conversion therapy?
2: Yeah, that's a great question because a lot of people still don't understand what it means and also what it actually means in the legislation. Yep. So conversion practices or conversion therapy historically has been what they call praying the gay away, which would be a practice in churches where there would be a gay person who goes for prayer and support and or counselling in an setting, and they sort of refuse to be identified or accepted as they are, and they call it praying the gay away. So that's the premise that they're using, but the work that I've been doing in the last few years has highlighted the fact that this is not an organic movement to get this bill through. And so what the bill is, conversion practices prohibition legislation. A lot of people actually think that it means that we're prohibiting. It's really confusing. And Bob McCroskey's fact sheet on the Family First website is the best place that I send people to for an explainer. So what they've basically done is they've prohibited anyone from questioning a child's gender identity, but they've tagged to praying the gay away.
1: Yeah, okay, get it now. Well, you well explained it very well. So the legislation banning the conversion practices or the pray the gay away passed in 2022, and yes, it bans attempts to change or suppress someone's sexual orientation or gender identity, but you argue that the law is effectively one way. Can you explain?
2: Yep. So in Section 5 of the Act, it's got the meaning of what conversion practice is. And so the words that it uses, it says it means any practice directed towards an individual because of their sexual orientation, gender identity, or gender expression. And the key thing here is that they talk about it praying the gay away, but those words that they've used, one, are not about gayness, and two, have a specific definition that have been written by and through a document called the Yogyakarta Principles. So what we would call sexual orientation, which would be you're either attracted to the same sex or the opposite sex because there's only two sexes, has a different definition. And then gender identity is a fabricated definition which has a specific definition, and gender expression as well. So inadvertently, for the people who were voting this in who didn't know, these words mean something completely different to what the ordinary New Zealander would assume. And I would say that the people pushing this legislation through absolutely knew what was behind it.
1: Yes. And you say parents can be caught up by this law. Can you give us an example of something a parent might want to do that they believe could put them at risk of prosecution?
2: Yes, and by the way, no one has been prosecuted under this law in New Zealand yet, but it has happened overseas, such as in Canada. So basically it's created a chilling effect where a parent, so a child might come home from school or be online and they might think that they're born in the wrong body, which is an idea that's been inserted into their minds through, I would call, indoctrination, some might not. Mm-hmm. And then if they go along to the school counsellor or to an organisation like Inside Out or some therapy like that, or even just at school in class and sex ed saying, yeah, well, choose a different pronoun, choose a different name, and even that will hide that from your parents. When the parents find out that that has happened, there actually is nowhere to go for help now with this law. But if they were to try and say to the child even themselves, no, no, son, you are a boy, you have always been a boy and you've just got this funny idea in your head, where did that come from?
1: Yeah.
2: That's regarded as conversion therapy.
1: Right.
2: Oh, but the issue is it's a one-way funnel.
1: Yeah.
2: So people have said to me, can this legislation be used on organisations like Inside Out who are telling children that they're born in the wrong body? And the answer is no, it is a one-way funnel.
1: Right. And are parents struggling to find counsellors willing to offer what you call exploratory support to young people questioning their gender?
2: Yeah, the counsellors that I've spoken to just won't even touch this topic. So, and even places like, if you go on to the, Gumboot Friday, so that, Mike King there got $24 million over a bunch of years from the current government to offer free therapy and counselling for under 25s. If you go on that website, you'll actually find their list of therapists, and a large number of them are pro-LGBTQ therapists. So don't think, and I'm saying this from experience, don't think that your child is going to go and get the support to confirm that they are not born in the wrong body and to have a watchful way. The system is completely now set up to funnel the child on what they call a gender affirmation pathway. That starts with pronouns, social transition, using a different name. And I talk about this all the time, that the school system is set up to keep that secret from parents, and then that's puberty blockers, wrong sex hormones, and potentially surgery.
1: I saw a young woman who when she was about 11 or 12, decided she was going to be a boy. And from the moment she said that she wanted to do this, the school and the school counsellor were just so on board. Parents were wanted to discuss it and talk to her. And then it was in a compelling, I'm trying to get her on the show because she's detransitioned. I tried to, and she went up because she was very young, and then every counsellor she went to at school or was sent to, they did not want the parents there. And she said there was a definite, the parents are the enemy. And even if she said, I'd like my dad or my mum in here, they were allowed for one or two, and then it was, no, I just want to talk to you. You don't have to involve your parents in this, which is exactly what you're saying. It was quite terrifying to hear that.
2: It is terrifying. And yeah, you know me, I've sat on evidence from parents for the last 3 years. We have parents contacting us. It's all the same story. So it really is heartbreaking and disgusting that the media is silent on this, but I can explain why that is. But I've also actually got a story with all of the legal documents from a counsellor who was working in a Christian counselling organisation in New Zealand, and Inside Out came in to run a staff workshop. And this person didn't think that they needed to do it. They didn't want to call themselves by a pronoun, and they were verbal about the fact that they didn't believe in this under their faith. And then they had a witch hunt put on them, and ended up leaving. So and they're not the only one. A number of counsellors contacted me about this. So there is extraordinary pressure from every side. And then on the other side, there are us. There are people, the actual people, who are the majority, saying, hold the phone, this is ridiculous.
1: Yes.
2: And so Winston Peters talking about it this week kind of was a real highlight for me, because someone needs to talk about this. Yeah.
1: Do you want to tell it? Because you said you've got a theory why the media doesn't touch it. Did you want to? Give me why.
2: There's a document called the Dentons Report. Yeah, there's a document called the Dentons Report, which came out as a collaboration between Dentons. So if you remember that law firm, that's the Labor Party's law firm.
1: Oh, yes, yes.
2: That told Chris Hipkins not to attend the Royal Commission of Inquiry into COVID-19. So they're the largest law firm in the world.

Ben. So I did some research and traveled to Canada a year ago to and I was showing in my presentation the comparison of the cut, copy, paste of the strategy, just taking Canada and New Zealand, but it's across the world. Now, there are a couple of other key people, and I'll just say them because I think it's really important to have this clarity. And this is why the media won't talk about it. Chris Farfoy, who was at the time the Minister of Justice and Broadcasting from Labor, he introduced this bill. So, you know, when you've got the portfolios of justice, broadcasting and media, which included digital media, and also immigration, and he's popped up recently when I last was on

0: of their complaints, and yet that doesn't match up with the massive amount of resource that they've put into this. So it isn't what it seems.
1: Do you feel too that the taxpayer funding should be withdrawn from organisations that campaigned for this law?
0: Not only that, I think they need to be investigated, because

0: No, what I was going to say was the whole reason we were having this conversation, besides it's great to catch up with you, is Winston Peters had an interview this week with Bob McCoskrie, and he said that he hopes the law will be revisited. This is where it all started. But he hasn't committed to repealing it. I mean, I know you don't want it just revisited. You want it repealed. And does that give you some hope that Winston would pick it up, or is he just giving Bob what Bob wanted to hear?
1: Well, I mean, when any political leader coming up to an election says something on the public record, they know what they're saying and they know that it's going to be used against them or for them. I mean, obviously all of the candidates and leaders are trying to win some votes right now, so it's definitely electioneering without a shadow of a doubt. However, he knows that so many people that have chosen to support his party are absolutely aware of what this is. And so I want to hold him to account for that, because I've already actually provided them with lots of information, and I've offered to help. And so really for me, that was a public open door to say, we want to do something about it. So he said, yeah, we didn't, we wouldn't have wanted this in if we were in, and that they would like to see something changed. Well, if he's saying that, he could get a whole lot of people supporting him if he just would actually make a really strong stance on these particular things. Now, I understand that they're going to go into a coalition, and that the National Party actually supported this bill. So I know that they've got a job on their hands, but all I can think to do is say, well, I've got the evidence. We've got the testimonies. We've got the evidence. We've got the legal framework. We've got the truth. And they've had that information from me. Yeah, they've had that information from me since July last year. Yeah. I also spoke about it at their conference in September last year, and I have provided them with a remit that hasn't been acknowledged or anything, but I've laid it out. And, you know, New Zealand First has actually got a really good history of repealing legislation.
0: Yeah.
1: So for me, and this is just one example of one legislation where you can prove should never have been in there, but if other people got actually behind the party that says they're going to do something about something they care about, and if they spend the time researching and gathering the data, then we can advocate for change, and we can go public and tell people that we have. So I think the people have got a lot of power here, and I'd love a lot more support to help what I'm doing, because we're not trying to harm anybody. As Simon O'Connor said when I interviewed him on this last year, who, by the way, received death threats and threats and rape threats for not voting for this bill. He, you know, the reality is, if there is a crime being committed and a therapist or a counsellor is doing something that breaks the law under the Crimes Act, it's covered under the Crimes Act.
0: Yeah.
1: So the whole intention of this legislation isn't to be mean to gay people. It is to silence. It is to silence people who question gender identity and gender ideology.
0: Yeah. Yeah. Yep. Penny, I just because I don't want to miss anything. Is there, before we wrap this up, is there anything that I have missed that you want to put out there or recovered it?
1: No, pretty good. I think people get really overwhelmed by why the madness is happening. You know, what is a woman conversation? You know, this Taika Waititi fronting and being part of this ad for breast cancer research, like all this crazy
0: Penny
1: stuff,
0: Marie,
1: right?
0: I was going to talk about this after you. So, yes, and I saw you commented on that. It infuriated me last night when I saw it. So we are going to talk about that. But yeah,
1: So what people need to understand is that this is a specific targeted strategy by whoever doesn't want healthy relationships and families and a functioning society. And I said this when I spoke in Wales. A society with a weak family structure is a society on its knees. So what they've had to do to bring us to our knees is to inject something called queer theory into the psyche of the people. And so when you hear, and actually Labor MP Georgie Danzy, who is the rainbow issues spokesperson, she calls herself queer. She's actually lesbian. So then what does queer mean? So queer actually means the opposite of norms. So they'll say, you know, conservative values is actually about conserving something. So what are we conserving? We're conserving our societal values and norms. A norm is

0: is.
1: Yeah.
0: Most people are attracted to the opposite sex. Okay. A norm is mum and dad is required to make a baby. Another norm that's really important is there are children and they get protected because they're children and they're not sexualized, and there are adults and adults sexual. So challenging that norm is breaking down the barrier or removing the barrier between parent and child. So all of this language change is strategic. It's not accidental. We need to have this conversation out in the open. We need to challenge the media. We need to challenge the lawmakers, and we need to challenge the educators.
1: Yeah. Yeah, well said, as always. Penny Marie, thank you so much. And for anyone else listening that wants to know more, especially about what you do too, Penny, or can help Penny, you know, she works hard at this. Get onto your website. Give it to us again, Penny Marie.
0: Yeah, if you go to letkidsbekids.nz and also pennymarie.nz.
1: Oh, and you've also got something, you've got another new website, haven't you? You've got a new something or other going on. You're a busy
0: one. Yes, we were going to just talk about that briefly. So on a bit of a different tangent. I'm working with a couple of guys who have been looking at all of this stuff about split voting and the overhang and all of that, which is kind of the hottest topic at the moment.
1: It is.
0: And implicated, right? And so we just sat there and went, basically, how do you get to the end point where on election day or before, a person can walk into the polling booth and put their two ticks somewhere and understand why? And so we've come at it from that really non-technical, voting for dummies point of view. So we've actually created an interactive tool and we launched it a couple of days ago, and it's makeyourvotecount.nz. And basically it shows what is happening with the current polling situation, and it's specifically around National Party's vote percentage changing and those vote changes for their party vote going instead to New Zealand First or ACT, which are their coalition partners. What it actually shows is that the higher the party vote for National, the more that the government is going to end up being a left-leaning government, and the lower National, because every National Party vote is wasted at the moment because they're not polling high enough to get more in with their party vote than what their electorates that they're going to win are. So if you want a National coalition led government in, which even if people have got issues with National,
1: yes,
0: if you want New Zealand First in, or if you want ACT in, you actually need to get the group of them in.

0: smaller, simpler government. We're proud of our record, saving taxpayers billions in the last 3 years. But we need to go further and faster to cut the waste. The BSA, the Climate Change Commission, the Waitangi Tribunal, that's just a starter. We'll slash the number of ministers and government departments. We'll scrap the Public Service Commission and actually let elected ministers sack bureaucrats. Party Vote Act.
1: Authorised by C. Purvis. Act.org.nz.
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7: Steve.
8: Hey, how are you, Leah?
7: I'm great. Hey, Steve. Steve, guess what?
8: What?
7: Go, Kelly.
9: Happy birthday to you.
7: Happy birthday to you.
9: Happy birthday to you.
7: Happy birthday.

0: was horrific.
1: That was horrific.
0: Why was he born so beautiful?
2: Guys, thank you so much.
1: And
2: so
1: many more.
2: Thank you. Thank you so much. I appreciate that.
0: Poor Steve just rang up to talk about, you know, probably fireworks or something, and here we go.
1: That was worse. That was worse than like a pub at midnight, you know, when we're being kicked out and we all want to sing a complete stranger happy birthday.
0: Show me the way to go home.
2: Exactly. That was awesome. Thank you very much. I really appreciate that. That was cool.
1: Yeah. I'm so sorry. Yes.
2: Now, on a other note, Kelly, I'm with you. But then again, I'm now back with Winston again because of Benny Marie. So I know, mate. This is real stealthy stuff that's happening in the background that it's not being put out there.
1: Yeah.
2: And it's just so bad that we have politicians that have agendas that we didn't put them in there to do that agenda, you know what I mean? And then it's like we have politicians that bend the knee for something that morally is not really right either, you know? It's sort of, and I get the whole, I do get it, you know, and I don't want to sound like a hypocrite and all that, you know, I've got gay mates. And
1: yeah.
2: In fact, I love going out with my gay mates. They're such a after... There's no inhibitions. They've got no inhibitions. They just get out there and they enjoy themselves and they love life. And that's so cool. And I feed off that vibe myself when I'm out with them, you know, and it's just like so cool. So, you know, I've got no issues. But this stealthy stuff underneath, man, that's chronic, man. It's got to be stamped on the neck and the thing is too,
1: when you listen to Penny Marie, and she literally has spent years investigating this, she's travelled to different countries, she has done her due diligence, she has linked, you know, members of parliament to these activist groups, to

0: certain MPs to, you know, human rights. I mean, it's quite a tangled web that has been weaved, but it isn't. She said, yeah, this is not by chance. This has been put into society, and yeah, it's really scary. Because we're all kind of scratching our heads going, how did it get so out of control? Because that was the plan. It was, and yeah, she is, wow, you know, like I even think there was more that she could have gone into, but, you know, it would have just taken far too long. But,
1: yeah,
0: and mate, but probably, you are right.
1: You could probably talk to her all day, really, and just,
0: yeah,
1: you know, just get real into the nitty gritty of it all. But, yeah. You know, to me, it's sort of, as I said, it's a stealthy thing, and it goes to me, I'm sort of like, it's ticking over my mind, and it's like, well, it's sort of leading up to the point where even pedophilia is going to be looked upon as, oh, you know, it's not too bad, you know, and it's like, what?
0: Yeah, you know, Steve, there has been, I mean, there has been some, it's not in New Zealand, as I think, but no. But have you seen on overseas there have been some so-called experts that say it's oh my, I can't believe I'm going to say it, it's like natural, it's the love, yeah, it's the they're called minor attracted people, not pedos anymore. Would you believe it?
1: That's that, mate, and that's the dumbing down.
0: Well,
1: of it
0: it's
1: all,
0: not,
1: you know that.
0: Well, yeah. Well, giving it another name like minor attracted people. Is taking away the, you know, from pedophilia and pedophile. It doesn't sound as harsh, does it, Steve? To
1: no,
0: say minor
1: exactly, mate.
0: Attracted
1: and it's
0: people.
1: Exactly right. And it's like, it's making joke. Well, I don't think I'm 59 today, so I was born in the year of 67. And
0: yes.
1: Not the summer of 69, but the summer of 67. And, you know, it's like the generation that we've come from.
0: Mm.
1: I don't know. Is it like we know better? I don't know. Is it like that? Because we were brought up where we would go out on the streets, come back home when the lights came on, you know, when the street lights came on. We didn't have to worry about all this sort of stuff. If we did wrong, we got either a cane across our bum or a boot up our ass. You know, we sort of knew what was right from wrong. But now it's so grey and black and white and da-da-da-da-da.
0: It's more murky grey, isn't it?
1: You don't really know where
0: Steve, I mean, back in our, you know, I'm 1969 baby, and I mean, back then there were obviously issues, and there would have been pedophiles, you know. I mean, that's not new, but I think we also didn't worry about hurty words, and we also didn't mince words, and we didn't, you know, we knew where we stood. There were definite lines. Kids knew not to cross. Most kids knew not to cross.
1: Yeah.
0: Their parents, their teachers, adults with authority, kids did not. You were a child and you will be, you know, addressed as such. And then that all changed, evolved over the years that, no, you can't say this, we can't say that, and a child is not a child. And that, it just gets bigger. It got bigger and bigger and bigger. The lines were gone, Steve. And with no lines and boundaries, society is just absolute chaos.
1: Yeah, and exactly. And it's like, you know, I've spoken about it before on here. Like, I was sexually abused by some asshole when I was a little boy. And, you know, and there is a special place in hell for that guy. But, you know, it's just like, we cannot let this happen to go further, that more kids like me when I was little be affected by people with that mindset that it's okay, because it's not okay.
0: Yeah.
1: It's not okay,
0: yes.
1: And it's like, oh, there, they should be castrated and bloody strung up by the gonads. I don't know, but castrated and their gonads chucked out in the square for the birds. But mate, it just boils my blood. But anyhow,
0: I hear you. Hey, Steve, on your birthday, what's happening?
1: Yeah.
0: Party tonight? Romantic dinner for two?
1: Yes, going to my lovely lady Wendy's, going to be cooking me a lovely tindongs. And some other good news is that I have dropped back, so my H1B1 Ever1 C's, whatever they call it, was at 51, which was put me over into type 2 diabetes. I've been a good boy, I've lost weight, and now I'm back down to 37, So my type 2 diabetes has gone away. I've lost 20 kgs.
0: 20?
1: And I'm feeling great.
0: Steve, mate.
1: Yeah.
0: I am so proud of you and so happy for you. That's fantastic.
1: Yeah.
0: Birthday, slimmer Steve. That is all good. All good, my friend.
1: Yeah.
0: And you got and you got serenaded by two hot chicks on the platform.
1: Two hot chicks on the platform, exactly.
2: No, I'm
1: I won't tell Wendy that though.
0: Oh no, Wendy, like, we love Wendy. Wendy gets it. Wendy gets it. She knows. She understands.
1: Yeah, where, no, you know, she gets it. She gets it.
0: Wendy is great. She gets it. Good on you, Steve. Yeah, happy birthday, my friend. Hey, good on you.
1: Thanks, buddy. Have a great weekend too.
0: You too. Excellent. See you, buddy. Yeah. Gosh, he's a good man. That was terrible, Kelly. That was
2: I was, as we were singing it, I thought these poor listeners having to go through this on a beautiful Friday afternoon. But
0: I really thought we were going to harmonise and really bring this home, but geez, it just...
2: Oh, really?
0: Oh.
2: Okay, go. Who sat on the cats?
0: Oh, geez.
2: That's all I can think of.
0: Okay,
2: it's like playing bagpipes with a cat or something. I don't know. But happy birthday, Steve. And this is what you Steve get when it. You're a listener and you tell us it's your birthday. We aren't going to absolutely embarrass you. So, you know.
0: Absolutely.
2: Yeah.
0: Look, we've got to grab a break. When we come back, Penny Marie mentioned something about Taika Waititi. Now you're thinking, no, they think that. Go back to your conversation. Thinking, what was she talking about? Now, I've got to play this for you. We're going to grab the break when we come back. It is the new Breast Cancer Foundation ad. I saw it for the first time last night, and I've got to say I maybe overreacted a little bit, but I don't think I have. I've calmed down a little bit, but we'll come back and we'll talk about that on the platform.
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0: All right, now this was mentioned briefly by Penny Marie, and she brought up this new breast cancer ad that is directed by Taika Waititi. Now, apparently it's been out for a couple of days, maybe even a bit longer, and I only saw it on my feed last night when I got back from, we were out last night for dinner, and I was really riled up yesterday, last night, and I still don't like it. But here it is if you haven't heard it or seen it, heard it.
17: Oh, kia ora, ladies. Welcome to the shower. A perfect place to sing terribly, but still sound decent. Or better still, to perform a breast self-check. And listen, I know what you're going to say. You're going to say, Jeremy, I don't have time for this. Jeremy, I'm a busy woman. Well, for one, my name's not Jeremy. It's Xavier. And two, that's exactly why the shower makes so much sense. It's part of your routine. Hey, eyes down here. You simply raise one arm above your head and touch. Both sides. All of them. One last thing. Don't forget to check yourself out in the mirror. Work a breast self-check into your shower routine. You wash your bits, you get into your pits, and you check your breasts. The next time you're having a shower, think of me and give yourself a breast self-check.
0: So that was it's called Save Your Life, Rinse and Repeat. I should have probably set it up a bit better. It opens with this man in a shower. That's what the running water was. And then he turns around like, oh, casually, oh, hi. And here's the thing. So we need a man to tell us to get a breast exam. And I don't give a shit that Taika Waititi is the director at all. And you can tell it some anyway by that really lame joke at the beginning. Nigel or Jeremy. Oh, but that's not my name. It's Xavier. Anyway. But, you know, this is the Breast Cancer Foundation's ad. Now, the only thing I will say is people are talking about it. So in that respect, maybe that was the whole idea. But the guy's name, I don't know. He's an actor, Xavier Rohan, doesn't really matter. Standing in a steamy shower, drawing attention to his chest and encouraging women to check their breasts while showering. I think what also wound me up is him saying, I know what you're saying. I know what you're going to say. I'm too busy for that. You're a dude. You have no idea what we say or what we think about that. And then it's mansplaining. It's patronising. It's condescending. I suppose it's not a trans woman or a man dressed as a woman. They're not even hiding that now. They're just putting a man there, an actual man. Now, you could say, Leah, men get breast cancer. Yes, men do. But it could have started then with, oh, hi, ladies. If you know, if Taika still wants to try some very 1980s jokes. Hi, ladies, didn't see you there. You know, men get breast cancer as well, so I'm just checking out my breast. And while I'm at it, you know, maybe you guys should too as well. There are ways to do it. But there was no stage where a man was mentioned that men get breast cancer. Now, of course, you know what Leah did. Leah put it out on socials and, oh, Leah got spanked for it. Oh, I got called princess. I got called the forehead. That was interesting. I got said, oh, men get breast cancer during the year. And I was like, I went back and I said, oh, because I did actually say, I look forward to a woman in an ad telling men how to put a finger up their ass and feel their prostate, and then people came back at me for that. But look, why a man? Why a man? Now, I also told the Breast Cancer Foundation of my in my post that, you know, they need to take a look, long, hard look at themselves. But then I've just realised that this, I'm talking about it, it's got a lot of views. It's got about 12,000 views, my post alone. And now people have been posting and reposting and reposting. So the message is out there, and maybe this is what the Breast Cancer Foundation wanted. Although I don't think they thought of it that way. I think they were just blinded because they got Taika Waititi. Actually, this is what they did say about it. So look, I will say what they have said. We commissioned a survey of 1,000 New Zealand women aged between 20 and 44 to better understand their breast-checking habits. The findings were clear. Almost all women surveyed, 94%, agree that checking their breasts regularly is important, but 82% said it was easy to forget, and only 37% had checked their breasts within the previous month. Even 7 in 10 said there is nothing in their regular routine reminding them to check. So their campaign was focused on young women. We want more young women to know the normal look and feel of their breasts. And there's nothing wrong with that. That is very important because it's normally in your late 40s, 50 upwards. And as we get older, as women get older, that's when we're in that danger zone. But young women should obviously still be checking their breasts. And a lot of times partners find lumps before the woman does. The woman does. But I go back to the fact that this creepy dude, and it's mansplaining, it is patronising, and I just, and then, oh, that was the other thing I got. Oh, Leah, did you want to, we can't put women's breasts on TV. And I said, have you guys seen Netflix? I mean, every opening scene you see chicks' tits. I mean, literally Netflix should be just called chicks' tits. But yeah, true. It wouldn't probably get played on TV. And I never said I wanted to see a woman's breast. But there are ways that you can do it that you're not actually seeing a woman's breast. Ah, mansplaining. I think that's it. I think it is just the condescending patronising of this ad that gets me. Men want to take everything of women away, even our breast exam. I mean, come on. I'm waiting for Taika Waititi's next ad about a smear test and see if this guy Xavier is going to pop up and show us how to do that as well. That'll be interesting, won't it? Or am I just blowing this out of proportion? Neil says, Leah, Taika Waititi, possibly our nation's biggest, smuggest bore. I'm not going to argue with that one on at all. Faye says, how condescending. Robin says, I find that breast cancer ad offensive. Leah, I don't get it. Why is it a man? As one of 3,700 women, 3,700 women diagnosed with breast cancer last year. I don't get it. I don't know that men's stats with breast cancer, but again, why a man? Confused Ella. OMG, I don't need a man to tell me how to check my breasts. Disgusting. It won't make me check anything except that my TV is off, says Kate. Hello, ladies. I was a bit confused about the ad when I saw it. The only thing I could think of was that it was an ad for us guys to also start checking. I'm not sure now. Not good for a Friday. Cheers, 6'3", Chris. Yeah, look, a few people have come back saying that, you know, men get breast cancer too, and you are right. Maybe it was, but they did not make that clear in that ad. He didn't say, oh, hi, ladies, men get breast cancer too, and here I am checking my breast. This is how it's done. Which I still would have found condescending because, you know. But Chris, you are thinking, you're thinking, well, maybe this is what they were trying to do. Anyway, I don't know. Kelly, what did you make of it?
2: Anything that's got Taika Waititi attached to it just instantly makes me rage. And yeah. I don't like, I mean, yeah, okay, take away the fact that he's done it. I was confused by his accent, and these are the things I pick up on.
0: Yeah.
2: But also, yeah, he cracked a joke and then like, oh, but my name's not Jeremy. It's like, it's 1987 joke. Just instantly makes me turn off. Yeah. I guess because I was sitting there looking at it, watching it, and thinking, okay, why is there a man? And like, I guess maybe, and again, this is a 1980s kind of viewpoint from a male director, is maybe we'll pay attention because, oh, look, young hot guy in the shower, topless. Oh, you've got my attention. Like,
0: yeah.
2: I mean, I'm not hating maybe on the men, but I'm just, I hate the ad. I'm just like,
0: yeah,
2: it could have, as you said, there could have been, you know, same ad but different kind of wording that would have got the, it made it a lot more effective.
0: And yeah, and as that texter said, you know, one, as she had breast cancer, she's confused about it. One of 3,700 women diagnosed. Why is it a man? She doesn't know the men's stats with breast cancer, but again, why a man?
2: If you'd have changed that to a woman and had the same, pretty much the same dialogue, fine. And it's nothing against men. It's just it doesn't quite gel. I don't know. Yeah.
0: No, I was raged. I was raged last night. I had to turn off my comments. People commenting.
2: Oh, jeez.
0: I haven't done that for a while.
2: Oh, you know it gets nasty when you have to actually turn the comments off. Oh, no.
0: Oh, dear. All right. Anyway, we've got that out, done and dusted. But thank you, team. We are back shortly on the platform.
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20: I call Matthew Tahuia. Matthew Tahuia, never forget that. It was a Maori boy at my boarding school, and they unfortunately gave Matthew the offertory wine, and he was seated two past me, so I was two from the offertory wine, about to get my first wine taste as part of my confirmation, and Matthew Tahuia just sculled them. Oh God, it was hilarious. So. The vicar, who's an archdeacon, turned to his right because he was giving the host out, and then there was another deacon or something like that, one of the lay deacons was trailing him with the wine. And he turned to his right, horrified. There was this look of horror on his face.
21: Yeah, they don't know what to do,
20: as he saw Matthew Tahuia draining it. And so he had to start the whole thing all over again because he had to go, blessed, get more, because in those days he mixed the water with the wine. And then blessed it. And so there was this huge delay in the confirmation service while we went and got more wine. Meanwhile, Matthew Tahuia is wiping his chops and striding back to the rest of the congregation.
19: Michael Laws, Uncensored, on the platform. 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
22: In this update, New Zealand First's leader is confident we can afford annual minimum wage rises for 3 years. If re-elected, the party's pledging to match rises to at least the inflation rate for every year of its term. It also wants the in-work tax credit through Working for Families increased by $70 to a total of $120. Leader Winston Peters says the policy's costed at between $5 and $600 million each year.
23: If you've got a growth strategy to have a decent GDP income growth every year, these things are all affordable. If you haven't got a growth strategy, then nothing's affordable, and that's the predicament we're in now.
22: Health researchers want a new model of care tailored to Māori to treat and eliminate tuberculosis. An article in the New Zealand Medical Journal provides a snapshot of preventable disease among Māori in the Waikato between 2018 and 2023. Co-author Dr. Nina Scott says one patient of the 17 in the study died before treatment. Two died during treatment.
24: Late diagnosis and late access to treatment wasn't uncommon. And so we need to look at the entire TB prevention and treatment pathway in order to make it right.
22: A new event in Southland is celebrating the region's Scottish heritage. The first ever Southland Highland Showdown today has featured Highland dancing, pipe bands, medieval reenactments, wood chopping demonstrations, and a tug of war. Event organiser Brendan Copeland says the aim was to bring the community together and get people involved.
25: It's nice to have events for people and families to delve into their heritage a bit, I suppose, and hopefully we can all benefit by getting to people who want to play the bagpipes or the drums or learn archery or Highland dancing.
22: A new free arts program aims to get people off their phones while they're riding on Wellington trains. This month's Squiggler by Train program hands out free journals and colouring pencils for people to use during their rail journeys. Organisers say it's about having fun and thinking creatively. That's news.
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20: I'm not going to read your email out, mate. 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Now, I can't help you. I know Sean entertains himself with you, but you're a moron. And so I'm never going to read anything out from you, never take you on the show, anything like that. I know I'm meant to be inhibiting free speech, but the reason I won't read out your email, apart from being stupid, no, primarily because it's stupid, is that I don't suffer fools gladly, okay? I just need you to know that. I can't suffer fools gladly. It's just something in me, you know, and you're a fool. And I know you're meant to be tolerant of them, and I know you're meant to be kind and sensitive and smile and say, ah, oh, that's nice, dear. But I just can't do that, so I can't do that to you. It's just a moron.
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1: Good afternoon, team. Lovely to have your company here today on this Friday afternoon. 0800 3322 83 is the number to get in touch. Leah Panapa with you. Our producer Kelly here as well. Fake job ads are becoming a concern for job seekers, with some employers suspected of advertising roles they have no intention of filling. These are known as ghost jobs, and they can waste people's time and effort while raising questions about what happens to their the personal information they hand over when applying. One such job seeker became suspicious after going through an AI-led job interview, only to hear nothing from the company afterwards. She began to wonder whether her role was ever real or whether her CV and interview responses were being collected. The experience has prompted her to launch a petition calling for fake job advertisements to be explicitly banned. Charlie McLean is joining me now. Charlie, good afternoon.
2: Good afternoon. Hi.
1: Look, thank you so much. When I saw your story, it really intrigued me. And what happened? Can you take us back to that job application and the AI interview?
2: Yeah, absolutely. I think it was one of these remote job opportunities that you just think like, oh, that's great. You know, the salary's great. It's remote, so you know I'm able to kind of tap into a bigger international market. Fantastic.
1: Nice.
2: Sort of applied, got an immediate request to interview. Which would indicate that no one's actually read the CV. It's just immediately putting you forward.
1: Yeah.
2: Damn, shit, that recruiter's back. And then I sort of got more information on the interview, realised that it was an AI interview, which felt weird and icky.
1: How do they work, Charlie? Because I've never been through an AI interview. What do you mean? How does it work?
2: Yeah, I hope you never do. It's weird. So you essentially, the AI interviewer will ask you questions and, it will have a face and everything else.
1: Oh.
2: But obviously not a person. So they're trying to make it feel real, but it's never quite right. It will ask you a question and then it kind of gives you 30 seconds to think about your answer. And then you respond and you have kind of a time limit on that as well. So it adds this extra pressure. Where if it says you've got 2 minutes to answer, it feels like it's not enough time, but it kind of is. But if you stall at any point or, pause to take a breath, it just thinks you're finished. And then it'll thank you for your experience in project management. That was a great,
1: In project management. Next question.
2: That's
1: creepy. So this was remote. You're sitting looking at your computer screen, right? And you're looking at a face. And then you start your interview and it's asking questions. And oh my God. So if you pause too long or to think about something, it just went to the next one.
2: Yeah, and I think because you're aware that, you're not building rapport with anybody. It's looking for keywords. So, when people are doing real AI interviews, it's a really weird process because all you're really trying to do is jam-pack as many keywords and statistics in there as possible. I've seen one video of somebody, literally just sort of not even answering the question, just throwing like 50 keywords and the AI is like, brilliant,
1: Yeah, project manager, KPI, hard worker. Work hard. That's ridiculous. How long was the interview?
2: It was around about 20 minutes, I think. Then kind of just crickets afterwards. So I was like, I don't know, it set my spidey senses tingling and I sort of looked up that company online and just, posts after posts after posts on all different platforms of, no, they're a company that basically sells AI interviews as a product and they're essentially just flooding the job market with really attractive jobs to basically get people to train their AI for them.
1: Yes.
2: So when people are doing these AI interviews, that's all it's doing. It's harvesting data in the application itself, and it's training the AI for them.
1: Do you, I mean, obviously, Charlie, you don't know that for sure because, like you said, you got crickets, they stopped responding to you. So you did, that started you thinking that the job wasn't genuine in the first place, and then you came to the conclusion, no. And you suspect that, as you said, the company was more interested in collecting your data so that, that so then they could use that to train AI. Is that, look, I don't know, do you know, because you've probably looked into it, you may not have, is that, isn't that illegal because they're not, the job wasn't there in the first place?
2: Well, that's kind of my point on it, and it's why I, you know, sort of started a parliament petition for it, because, you know, ultimately it is fraudulent, and, I, you know, I don't think it's something that we should be accepting, you know, even if, you know, you look at the human aspect of it and you go, God, it's so tough out there anyway.
1: Yeah.
2: You know, let's not waste people's time, but also their kind of hope and mental health on things that aren't real, because people have to put so much more work in for every application now. But then beyond that, you look at it and you just go, well, actually, you know, it is just fraud based to, you know, collect data or for companies to be able to show that they're doing better than they are by going, gosh, look at all these jobs that we're recruiting for. I don't think we should be a product.
1: No. So interestingly, one recruiter with almost 20 years experience said companies posting fake jobs to harvest candidate data was a new con of the industry and had been a topic of discussion among colleagues overseas. So it looks like New Zealand has now finally caught up with the con, or you've raised it.
2: Yeah. Well, we've seen, you know, legislation going in some areas of Canada and the States. You know, I always think that New Zealand's historically been at the, you know, the kind of the forefront of really good political movement. And I think, do you know what? We're better than this. We shouldn't be. This just shouldn't be allowed to happen.
1: What platforms, what do you make of platforms like LinkedIn? What responsibility should they have to check that jobs being advertised are real rather than just leaving job seekers to work it out for themselves?
2: Yeah, I think there should be a report process on it where you can, you know, flag that up and have that investigated. You know, it seems to be a lot more prolific on LinkedIn than Kiwi companies such as like Seek and Trade Me. And I think that's because, you know, the financial bar for advertising is higher on those platforms.
1: Yes.
2: So, it's, you know, the return on investment isn't quite as strong.
1: On LinkedIn.
2: Because anyone can just chuck up a... Well, it's interesting
1: you said that because Seek and Trade Me say that ghost jobs aren't a material issue on their platforms because they point to the cost of advertising a job, verification processes, and the ability to report suspicious listings. Although, Charlie, do you think those safeguards are enough? I mean, or are they underestimating the problem, I wonder?
2: I think with Seek and with Trade Me, I think they're a lot better on, you know, looking at issues, responding to, you know, dodgy listings or whatever else. And, you know, and I also think, like, it's not New Zealand companies that are doing this. It's international companies that are just spreading a really far wide global net and just prolifically posting jobs as remote. So, you know, I think it's more of a, legislating for that outsider threat and, you know, having sanctions in place for that so that it's, you know, we basically just take ourselves out of the market where it's not worth doing it in New Zealand anymore.
1: So you have started this petition to Parliament. What exactly are you asking for or asking the government to do?
2: Yeah, we're asking for legislation to ban ghost jobs in New Zealand, for there to be a protocol around reporting and for, you know, for those claims to be investigated. The petition is running until 31st of Halloween because I thought it was cute for it to end on Halloween with it being ghost jobs. So yeah, we want to do a big exorcism on the 31st of October and Yeah, get my little Ghostbusters proton pack on and blast all the ghost jobs away. Because, you know, we deserve better.
1: Did you eventually found work, correct, Charlie? But, I mean, what does this kind of experience, though, do to people that are already struggling to find a job?
2: I mean, you know, I'm in my 40s, so I'm, you know, this is not my first rodeo looking for work.
1: Yeah.
2: It is just brutal. You know, I think there's about four times more people applying for jobs at the moment, and it's creating this real cycle where, you know, recruiters are exhausted, so they're not really able to go through candidates and will more likely post the job but then find, you know, somebody who knows somebody already, because it's, you know, it's just a lot easier. And then I think, you know, because candidates are so stressed, they're applying for more and more jobs. That makes it even worse for recruiters, you know, and then everyone's looking for shortcuts, you know, so recruiters may use AI to field applicants, and then candidates use AI to fill the applications in. And I'm like, gosh, at what point is one human actually communicating with another?
1: Absolutely. And you are right, because I've spoken with recruiters on my show, and they say that more and more they're using AI to pick, like you said, pick the words that they're looking for from the CVs, and then those are the ones that may eventually get to see a real person or sent to an... But it is more and more human, no humans. And I tell you what, Charlie, if I had to go and, you know, my husband has had a couple of jobs over the year, I think a couple of years, and he's gone for interviews, and he'll come and tell me that, you know, he'll tell me how they've gone. I'm like, there is no way I could do that. Like, how? He goes, that's what it's like nowadays, babe. And I'm like, I would be useless. Yeah. I haven't had to sit in and, like, do a you know, the CV rave or say anything. For about 30 years, I'd be stuffed. Yeah. I don't even know what to say or do. Yeah. I'd be so inappropriate. I literally would be like, oh, I might get the job then. Who knows? But it's hard.
2: You know what? I took to, like, sending people cupcakes with, like, a QR code in edible icing to my CV just to get a phone call, not even an interview, just to literally just speak to me, just to kind of cut through the noise. You know, just like going around the city with just like boxes upon boxes of donuts, just going, hi, this is me, here's my CV. it's more like a sales job now.
1: Yes. And good on you. I mean, I never would have thought of that, but that's the work now you've got to do to get even seen. It is, and I hear a lot too from people that say what really upsets them too is there's no response back. That's a real big one at the moment. Yeah. Like, I've gone, I've given the interview, I've worked hard, I've given the CV, I thought the interview went well, but you can't even give me a one line. Hi, Charlie, you weren't successful. Like, nothing. You just get nothing.
2: Yeah.
1: And that's why a lot of people hate that too.
2: I know. I'm so ready for the job market to change. It's a bit like, you know, the kind of Chapel Road, like my kink is karma. I'm like, all these companies that have just treated people badly in this process, I am ready for the market to turn around and be candidate-led again and just go, you know what? Like, you know, you screwed me over, or my cousin, or my friend, or my hairdresser's boyfriend or whatever else, and you know, actually have to go back to making a little bit of an effort, because, you know, people don't forget how they've been treated.
1: No, fair call. Look, nice to meet you, Charlie, and look, I appreciate it. And good on you for doing that petition as well. I think that's you know, you're actually trying to do something about it. Where do people find it? What do we put in to find it, Charlie?
2: Yeah, if you go to the Parliament petition site, and I think if you just search for ghost, then it'll come up.
1: Ghost or ghosting?
2: Yeah.
1: Okay.
2: Just ghost or ghost jobs, then that'll ghost jobs. That'll bring it up for sure.
1: Yeah, but I wouldn't think there's too many in there to wade through. Who knows?
2: No, and that's why I started the petition, because I searched for it and I was like, wow, no one's
1: nabbed that one yet. I'll take
2: it. No one's doing anything about it. Yeah, I'll stick that on the old to-do list.
1: Good on you.
2: Thank you.
1: Charlie, lovely to talk to you, and good on you for doing, and I love the idea. I would never do the cupcake thing because I just can't be asked, but I think that's that is taking the initiative, and I think that's fantastic. Good on you, Charlie. All the best.
3: Thanks very much. Take care. Bye.
1: Good on you. That is Charlie McLean. I mean, who would do that? I think it's, I mean, I would have, I can't bake, so I wouldn't have done that. But sitting through an AI interview, this is what, it's hearing her story. And this is, these are the days I feel so old. these are the days I think, you're not that old, Panapa. Come on, you still, you can get down with the kids. Well, not really. I can barely sit down on the ground and get back up again, but you know what I mean? I don't feel it. I'm like, oh, I'm okay. And then what? You're now doing, you've got to sit in front of a fake face? Welcome, Leah. Please tell us a bit about yourself. Although it probably doesn't sound like that. And then you've got to talk. And then if you take a break or think about something, imagine saying something wrong and it just cuts you off. How can you get... What is wrong about this? And maybe companies, I know what companies are thinking, you know, we're busy people. We'll just cut through the crap. There's a lot of crap out there. We'll get the best people. You know, you are missing what people can, when people sit down in front of another human being, you know, that is when you actually probably even go off the questions that you want to ask somebody. And then you see if you've got a rapport with them, because these are the people you've got to work with. You know, they might not even know everything about your company or be not the most and not even have the highest CV, but there's something about that person and you think, well, actually, no, I'd rather work with, you know, that one, even though this person's CV has done more, maybe they know a bit more about it, but I don't know, I just didn't get I just don't think we'd work very well together. But not when you've got an AI just looking for words. Man. Now I see, you know, I'm starting to see it's much harder to get jobs nowadays. Leah, an AI interview capturing our image, our voice and our personal info. What could go wrong? I know. Karen says, so the job sounded too good to be true, really? See, I thought there were already laws about this. I mean, I know if you're in a company and there's a position available, position that comes up, you do have to throw it out there, even if you have somebody in mind. So you do have to put it out to the company or the wider company or even outside of the company, even if in your head you're going, well, that person's leaving and I know who I want, but legally you can internally move people up. But it's like,

0: green on the label, but rotten below. That comes from Brenda. Fantastic. Listen, Paul, bless him. Leah, Tyker and Reece Darby, two of the worst one-trick ponies of embarrassments to New Zealand ponies to come out of the country. Old High Panapa. Well, Paul, one day you might have to. That day might come. All right, we're going to go to the break. 0800 debate coming back shortly.
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0: Kelly said, not our Kelly, but a Kelly text. And Leah, New Zealand First comments about abortion have put me further into the camp of ACT. What happens to a woman's body is up to the woman, and I thought Winston understood that. I'm with you on that, Kelly, and yeah, I thought the old man knew that as well, but obviously not. What she is referring to is this was a interview that Winston Peters did with Family First.

0: It's Bob McCoskrie, who's a good bloke. Really like Bob. He's on the platform quite a bit. He's got his own podcast, and he's, you know, he's getting himself out there. And I spoke at the Family First Forum about 3 weeks ago, a month ago. But one of the questions Bob ran past Winston was about abortion, and which I know that's Bob's, you know, I know Bob is anti-abortion. It's his faith, and that's, they're called Family First. So I understand that. But I thought Winston, I don't know, wouldn't say anything. I don't know why I thought that. But I'm with you on that, Kelly, because he said on abortion, Peter said the facts were worth revisiting, and repeated his view that life begins at conception. What we are talking about, says Winston, at its worst, and it's a matter of timing, but it shades into a thing called murder. It shades into a thing called murder or assassination. Get any name you like. So, yeah. As you said, Kelly, this puts you further in the camp of ACT. Here's a story for you, and I want to get your thoughts. A diligent, exhausted Japan. Yes, I'm talking about the country. Self-described elite competitive sleepers. Now, here's something. Oh, well, I wish I could be. Unfortunately, I'm not. I used to be a great sleeper. But they have elite competitive sleepers. Vied to lie down, relax, and nap the fastest and deepest in a contest organized by a mattress company. The Tokyo competition was dubbed Mat Race, like mat race, and it saw dozens of participants inside a dimly lit room, sleeping with monitors attached to their heads, some cradling stuffed toys in their beds. They got 90 minutes each to catch some Z's and were competing for the top prize of over 2 million yen, which is about 25,000 New Zealand dollars. OECD data shows that in 2021, Japanese people slept an average of 7 hours, 24 minutes a day. Apparently, that is the least of all OECD nations within the group, with experts citing long working and commuting hours and a busy nightlife economy as among the contributing factors. And in Japan, when you're working, it is part, you know, they work bloody hard, really hard. And when they do finish work, like it's dawn to dusk kind of stuff, they're expected to go out with the boss because they and drink sake and sing at karaoke places and stuff like that. So they're exhausted. One competitor said it was over in an instant. I almost wish I could have slept a little longer. The winner was chosen based on how quickly and soundly they slept. The winner was a woman called Sumi. And she won the prize money. She said, I'm going to put it towards moving costs because I want to live on my own. And she's also going to buy a princess bed. So while people in Japan are competing to see who can fall asleep faster, the reality is that more than 1 in 4 New Zealand adults aren't getting enough sleep. The latest New Zealand Health Survey found 67.4% of Kiwi adults usually get the recommended amount of sleep. So, you know, 67, okay. 27% of adults, that's more than 1 in 4, usually sleep less than recommended. The average adult gets about 7.3 hours of sleep a night. And for adults aged 18 through to 64, the recommend amount is between 7 and 9. Everyone goes, oh, I've got to get my 8 hours. 7's enough for some. Now, what happens if we don't get enough sleep? Well, you get grumpy like Leah. Research has found that sleep deprivation affects systems throughout your whole body. And there's a whole wide range of negative effects. Let me run through them. You'll be going, yep, that's me. Yep. Daytime sleepiness. I mean, I literally could lie on the floor now. I'm going to sleep. Someone argue, Leah, listen, she puts me to sleep. So daytime sleepiness, not getting enough sleep is a common cause of people feeling tired during the day. Daytime sleepiness can leave us without energy, doing the things we want. It can affect your schoolwork, homework, and in relationships. Impaired mental function. These will be the days when I struggle with my words. Tahanalia hasn't had enough sleep. She's stumbling over. One of the most noticeable, there it is. That was not planned. One of the most noticeable effects of sleep loss is cognitive impairment. As sleep debt grows, a person becomes less alert. They may be having more difficulty multitasking, reductions in attention. Mood changes. See, my husband will say, yep, definitely. Sleep loss can lead to mood changes. It makes a person feel more anxious or depressed even. And without enough sleep, we become irritable, frustrated, unmotivated. Reduced immune function. I mean, this is all good news, isn't it? Sleep is important to maintain a healthy immune system. It's when your brain switches off, everything kind of goes into, you know, fixed mode. In fact, research suggests that people who are sleep deprived are more likely to get infections like the common cold. You know, if you keep getting sick. And here's my favourite, weight gain. Oh, no. Yep, sleep's important to maintain a healthy weight because when you don't sleep enough, your hunger hormones can get out of whack. You tend to feel hungrier. You are actually more likely to crave high-calorie food and you're often less active because you're exhausted. So over time, that contributes to weight gain. You don't go to bed, have a bad night's sleep and wake up a stone heavier, but over time... Yeah. And I mean, there is more stuff I want to talk to you about this, but we cannot leave Brenda waiting. I will not hear of it. Brenda, good afternoon.
1: Hello. Hello.
0: Well, a lot to talk about today, Brenda.
1: Oh, hell. I know. A huge amount. I must be the enigma because I don't sleep. Swear to God, I cannot sleep. So obviously when you have a baby, you don't sleep and you feel like it's a form of torture.
0: Yeah.
1: But now with this bloody menopause.
0: Yes.
1: I must sleep maybe, I don't know, maximum 4 hours a night, if that.
0: Yeah.
1: And there is no daytime napping. Who knows whether my cognitive isn't working because I wouldn't know what to balance it against.
0: Yeah.
1: But it is incredibly frustrating. Just truck along.
0: I'm with you, Brenda. These last couple of weeks have been really bad. And menopause is part of it. But, I mean, also, we'd put our dog down and I'm still waking up at 2 a.m. And then I start thinking about him and then I start... My problem is I also can't switch my head off. I used to be able to. Like, I used to be able to wake up, you know, go to the toilet, come back to bed, and then, you know, be asleep in about 5 minutes. But I did it again this morning. You know, I woke up at about 1:30 and I was still awake at 3:30. And then you get angry because you build your, go to sleep. And then I start thinking about what I've got to do today, you know, and then I've got to start this project and I've got to do this. And, oh, God, make sure you tell Kelly that. No, I don't blame it on Kelly. She knows what she's doing. Exactly the same as you. And then I finally drift off and then my bloody husband's alarm goes off at 5:30 to go to the gym. And then I'm just kind of, again, I'm broken. I'm just awake. I just doze for another hour. It's all pretty bad.
1: Yep. No, I normally do the sort of 2 o'clock, 3 o'clock more walking in the middle of the night. But, I mean, now I've given up trying because I get so angry and the more I'm fighting. And then your brain starts wondering, but I just give up and I just go, okay.
0: Yeah.
1: I'm gonna get up then. I'm going to get up.
0: Yeah.
1: Stop doing stuff. Get in the office. Stop. What's the point? See the day and let's carry on.
0: Well, actually, I'll come back after I've spoken to you because there's actually a Sleepwell Clinic chief executive, a guy called Dr. Alex Bartle. He actually says that if you have, don't lie in bed like I do, you know, for 2 hours moaning, and going, I'm bloody hell, I can't sleep. He says the same, get up. So you are kind of doing the right thing. But still, it's still free. You still want to sleep, though, don't you? You don't want to have to get up and have a cup of tea or do something.
1: I feel like it would be good, but I'm just functioning. I mean,
0: just functioning.
1: You know, you just carry on. And just lastly, Hey, yes. Xavier, sweetheart, do not tell me to check my boobs. You weirdo, get out of the shower and...
0: Put
1: and
0: your
1: also,
0: clothes on. Yeah.
1: Go away.
0: Yeah.
1: And also, the minute I hear that anti-abortion thing, my hackles raise right up. I scream and shout at the bloody radio because it's like, we are not living in the dark ages anymore, people.
0: Yeah.
1: You know, this is... Yeah, no.
0: And really Brenda, does. I'll be, I'm not apologetic. I'm sorry. I'm not sorry. Not sorry. It's not your decision. It's mine. So
1: that's
0: you've got no say in it.
1: Why it's called pro-choice, right?
0: Yeah.
1: It's called pro-choice for a reason.
0: Yeah. You know, I'm over it too. That you know, but like you said, it's not the old. It's not the old days.
1: No, well, I still can't. I mean, I cannot believe it's even a topic in 2026. You know, really. Anyway,
0: why don't we get Xavier to talk about abortions? There we go. That's his next.
1: Oh, let's do that. Let's get him to tell us what childbirth was like.
0: Yeah, that'll be the next. That'll be dumbass. Good on you, babes. Hope you get some sleep.
1: All right, sweetheart.
0: All right, see you later.
1: Thank you.
0: All right, team. I'm going to grab the break. We're back shortly on the platform.
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8: Right Honourable Winston Peters, leader of New Zealand First, invites you and your family to his upcoming public meetings in Invercargill and Mosgiel. 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
8: Leah Parnapa on the platform.
0: Grant, what a pleasure. Good afternoon.
10: Hi, hello, Leah. How are you?
0: I'm good. How's beautiful Queenstown? I miss it.
10: No, well, yes. I was just saying to Kelly that, yeah, my God, it's 21 degrees. It's just like summer. I believe you guys everywhere's getting really good weather. Yeah, yeah.
0: What?
10: So it's, we've had really balmy weather for the last week. It's been crazy, like 17, 18, 19 degrees every day. So
0: beautiful.
10: I say bring it on.
0: Bring it on, Grant.
10: Hey, I just wanted to ring in. It was so awesome listening to Mary last week. I thoroughly enjoyed the whole hour.
0: Oh.
10: And you've got to get on more often.
0: Yes, absolutely.
10: It's not only entertaining, it's also educational.
0: Yeah.
10: She's got a wealth of knowledge. I just thought that, you know, she just knows her stuff.
0: Yeah. And she's not, the thing I love about Mary, something about Mary, is she's got such a fantastic sense of humour, her timing, and she's not one of those wine expert, and she makes a big, she's not a snobby, make sure that you can taste the raspberries and the, the acidity, you know, she hates that stuff. She doesn't like, I mean, she respects that, but she can talk about it to every person and any person and make them go, oh, I'm interested in that, which is her gift.
10: The whole thing, she's just so engaging. So, so more than merit. Okay. And I think, when Leanne was on, when Sean first started up, she had wine girls in every so often. So, if you make it a regular gig, especially on a Friday afternoon, I mean, I'm hanging out, it's nearly 4 o'clock, hanging out for a beer or a wine in this weather, especially.
0: Can't wait. Nice, Grant. I'm trying to get her on more. What else did you want to say?
10: Yeah. No, I'm just going to say I'm heading off down to see, just speaking of politics, I'm heading down to see Winston tomorrow. But on my way, I'm popping in to actually have a vino with the lovely Avis. So, she's managed to find a bit of time. So, I'm looking forward to it. So, it's going to be we haven't seen each other for a few months. So, it's going to be a good catch up.
0: Oh, Grant. Well, what a day. Well, Avis and Winston, fantastic. That's, what a day you're in for.
10: So I'm looking forward to it. And like I said, heading down to see Winston, so we're getting closer and closer to the election. So I'm still a little bit undecided about my party vote. So I was just saying to Kelly, I'm kind of a bit more swayed to go. Speaking of their advertisements, I think both New Zealand First and Act are really good, but I think the Act one with Paul Henry, is a true stunner and a seller.
0: Yeah, yeah. I'm just make sure you look up those split voting, because I think if you two tick Act, I think you're kind of helping the left in. So
10: I'm a little bit. Yeah, that's something. What are your thoughts? Because I mean, I reckon at least half a dozen electorates that could go to New Zealand First. I mean, I don't know.
0: I personally, without telling people how to vote, but I want this coalition to stay in. So I would vote. I would vote my local area, my candidate blue, and then my party vote is either ACT or New Zealand First.
10: Yeah.
0: So that's what. What was that website that Penny was saying? I had Penny on today. She's got a website now.
10: Is it the one? I think it's just launched. Sean talked about it a few days ago.
0: Yeah, yeah.
10: Michael. Someone did.
0: Oh, it's called Make. It's called Make Your Vote Count. MakeYourVoteCount.nz.
10: Okay. Yeah.
0: Have a look at it, Grant, because she explains it too.
10: Yeah,
0: Make Your Vote Count.
10: Yeah.
0: NZ.
10: Yeah.
0: Todd.
10: Yeah.
0: All right, my love. Good on you. Safe journey.
10: Okay,
0: say hi to Avis.
10: Talk to you next week.
0: Okay, bye.
10: All good.
0: G'day, Mike.
11: Hey, mate. How's things?
0: Yeah, good. Really good.
11: Yeah, it's 23 degrees here in Winton. It's amazing.
0: Is it? Summer has arrived. Well, for one day.
11: Yep. Everyone in Southland's running around with a smile on their face.
0: In shorts.
11: Yeah, in shorts and singlets. Yeah, you got it. Yeah, hey, you're just ringing up about these retards that are trying to be like males and females and just trying to normalise stupid crap. Like, it won't be long before you've got a female on TV advertising prostate cancer. which technically probably. Do you know what I mean? Like, when's this craziness stop?
0: Well, we don't have prostates, so that's going to be funny. But yeah.
11: Yeah, exactly.
0: No, I hear
11: what
0: you're saying.
11: And that's white teddy.
0: Yeah, I know.
11: Yeah.
0: They're trying to be, to me, I felt it was just, you know, and I don't want to rag on the Breast Cancer Foundation because they are vital and they're great people and I've interviewed them and, you know, they do a fantastic job. But I feel that this is, they thought it would be quirky or they've been, you know, they can't see past Taika Waititi. So it's like, okay, if he's going to be on board, let's just do whatever. And that's what I feel. But I suppose then I realised we are talking about it. So maybe that was, but it still infuriates me and it's still mansplaining and patronising, but at least people are talking about it.
11: Yeah, and I agree with you, Leah, wholeheartedly. But it's a woman. Yes, men can get breast cancer, but I think it's like 1 or 2%. So
0: yeah,
11: you're talking women and, you know, prostate cancer for men is higher than breast cancer, I believe. So
0: Correct. It's
11: like, well, so why would you use a dude to do breast cancer? Like, it's, to me, it's just stupid. I have four daughters and I have a wife. I know what females are and I know what a male is. It's like, if you choose to be someone different, that's fine. I don't have an issue with it. But stop ramming it down your throat. It's like we're stupid.
0: Yeah. Oh, my
11: God. I was raging
0: last night. I'll tell you what, gone out for dinner, a few winies, came home and saw it. And I was like, poor husband was like, all right, I get it.
11: yeah.
0: I was firing on all.

0: Kelly, I'm just reading a book at the moment. It's called Lucky or Tough, and it's written by Mark Law. So he's the guy that flew to White Island and then WorkSafe prosecuted him. $196,000.
1: Yeah, wow. How was it?
0: So that book is, it's awesome. It just shows you how stupid WorkSafe is, and there's a thing in there where he asked Jacinda Ardern if she would address it and, you know, tell WorkSafe to stand down, and she wouldn't.
1: Man, that's just what when you look back, hey, and you just, that was just such a dark day in our history for all that happened. And these people, this guy, and there was another one, trying to save people, and then they get slapped with WorkSafe. I mean, it's shocking.
0: Him and his two pilots, and then another couple of pilots from Rotorua come over, and the rescue helicopter, like in the book, he's saying that he went there and they're telling the survivors, look, the rescue's coming, and then he got told that the rescue wasn't coming because it was too dangerous.
1: That's right. I need time,
0: so,
1: man.
0: Hang on a minute here, and now you want to prosecute someone that, you know, like every decent human being would try and help someone else, where WorkSafe saying, no, well, here we go, we're going to fine you. Like, what's wrong with the world?
1: What an ass. What was his name? So it's Lucky You're Tough.
0: His name is Mark Law.
1: Mark Law.
0: He's an M-A-R-K-L-A-W, yeah.
1: Yep, good stuff.
0: He goes through his whole life. But it's an awesome book. And half the money from the book goes to pay his fines. So if people want to help him out.
1: Yeah, good stuff. All right, Mike, have a good weekend, buddy.
0: Okay, mate. You too.
1: See you later.
0: See ya.
1: Bye. All right, one more break, team, and then we are back on the platform.
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3: Sarah says, Leah, please tell me you've thoroughly investigated CBD oil. If that doesn't work, then CBD / THC oil will work. If you haven't yet, please do. It's a game changer. From Sarah, and she says, I recommend Cannabis Clinic. Sarah, this is for my sleep problem because I'm just not getting a good sleep at all. I can go to sleep. And we're like ancient people during the week, Monday to Thursday. It's like 9:15. Oh, is it quarter past nine already? Oh, must go to bed. So like we're going to bed really early, and it doesn't take me that long. But then bing or bong, I wake at about 1 o'clock or 2 o'clock. If I get to 2 o'clock, that's actually quite good. And then I'm just awake for hours. So to answer your question, Sarah. I just, you know, it's my fault because I have not got around to doing it. I am all for CBD oil. Absolutely. We had some in Amsterdam a couple of years ago when my husband and I went there. And best sleep of my life. We actually took it when we got to Marrakesh. And just dropping in Marrakesh there. And boy, we didn't go to bed early because we were on holiday. But I think we woke up at about 10 o'clock. In the morning and just took it every night. So to answer your question, Sarah, I just have to get off my bum and go and do it and make an appointment and go to a clinic. Yeah. So, because we are talking about lack of sleep and in New Zealand, you know, Kiwis do have a problem sleeping. We are, like most of the world, we're not alone in that. But I was just going to tell you, sleep specialists have also been clearing up some misconceptions, and it comes as there's now a prominent rise in the number of sleep-enhancing products on the market, including, of course, sleeping tablets, which I personally don't like to take, but I know people do, white noise machines and weighted blankets. Sleepwell Clinic Chief Executive Dr. Alex Bartle says there's no significant research behind most of these products. So he says, you know, they're a bit of a waste of time. But as I was telling Brenda, when she called in, he said, look, if you only sleep for 4 hours, don't stay, they should only stay in bed for that amount of time, for 2 weeks. So if you do wake up at 2 a.m, get up, maybe have a cup of tea, and then try and go back to bed. Do that for 2 weeks. He reckons that for some reason it starts to extend your time of sleep. Another as top tips, go to bed relaxed. Journaling always helps. Let's get out the journal. Today, dear diary, oh, I had such a good time, Kelly and I, on the wireless. She laughed and I laughed. She's so funny. Anyway, that's what I always think of journaling. You know, you go back to like 16th century.
4: Get your bloody your thing out. Dip, dip, dip, dip, dip.
3: Dip, dip, dip.
4: Dearest Constance, the crop has gone ill this year. Yeah, I do the same with the word journaling. It's silly.
3: Mama is pressuring me to marry.
4: Papa has taken the typhoid again. Yes. And the boy down the road has caught consumption once more. We shan't see him in again.
3: But I have a nice bonnet.
4: Mama says she'll buy me a parasol. Oh my God, we need it. It's Friday afternoon. Can't you hear it?
3: I'm not even going to finish some of those tips because I think we'll just end there on our journaling. Oh, Kelly, if you can't laugh about things. Guys, thank you so much for today. Brenda's just come through with lots of question marks. I know, Brenda. I don't know. We've just finally hit the wall, I think. Thank you so much for today. Thanks, Kelly. Have yourselves a great weekend, team. We will be back on Monday. Look after yourselves. We'll see you soon on the platform.
4: Ta-ra!
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8: Good morning, New Zealand. It is Tuesday. It is the 18th of June, and I'm on P. Yes, the return of pseudo-Ephedrine. Oh, my God, I'm on it. I took it 10 minutes ago, knowing that I had to do the show.
9: Oh, dear,
8: I've
9: here we go.
8: Got the flu. Oh, no, off, Josh. Thank God. David Seymour, I shall probably vote ACT. Oh, I would imagine now for the rest of my life. And it'll only be on this one issue, David, that you brought back pseudo-Ephedrine.
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1: In this update, a new tool should help speed up biopsies and cancer diagnosis. Auckland University researchers are developing new software to produce accurate breast cancer maps from mammograms. Accurately locating tumours can be difficult, often requiring expensive and not always easy to access MRIs. Co-developer, Associate Professor Anthony Doyle, says they've proven in principle this works.
2: We now have to compare several hundred historical cases that we can verify it actually does map accurately, then we can go forward with trialling it in the real world.
1: Health experts want officials to keep a closer eye on the rapidly increasing use of oral nicotine pouches. Public Health Communication Centre data show awareness among smokers rose from 22 to 30.

us this morning. What a week we've had. Now, don't forget, I'm going to start with this. I've got some texts here which are interesting, which we will look into, and it's why we're still running both our apps. But we launched or we went live yesterday with a new iPhone app called The Platform Live. A lot of people have downloaded it already, and most having no problems. If you've got problems, please don't text me on the program. Just drop an email to hello@theplatform.kiwi. And there will be like 4 seconds of buffering when you open this new app, and then it should work perfectly. So just bear with us. Of course, we'll have a new Android app soon too, and then a complete revamp of the webpage and how we deliver all the stuff we deliver to our Platform Plus people. Gosh, where to start this morning? Well, I'm going to start talking about it at 7:45. Louise Upston, who is the spokesperson on welfare and benefits for the National Party, we'll talk about this policy they announced yesterday. Now, you've got to be really careful in times of an election campaign because this is a National Party kind of promise. It's not really a policy. It's not a government policy. It's not necessarily even going to happen. When parties in the next few weeks launch policies, they are things, basically, they're not really policies. They're things that they think will make you more likely to vote for them. Okay, I'm not going to say bribes. I'm not going to say they're bribes or they're dog whistles. But that's what they are. Because if this was such a good idea, they would have done it already while they were actually in the government, wouldn't they? Or maybe not. I want to get a feel for how you feel, and I know Leah did an excellent session on this yesterday. So I want to know what you think about the new measures. Look, at a base way, to make us feel good about kicking beneficiaries, people without jobs. So here's what's National's promising to do: introduce a random drug test for those on job seeker benefits to ensure they're ready for work. What about musicians? They have to be drugged to go on stage, don't they? DJs? People who work in vape shops? Sean, so it's a policy document released by the party. Yeah, promise. Promise, vote for us, we'll do this. It's a part of a 5-point plan that they've come up with 3 weeks before, 3 or 4 weeks before an election, that wants to remain focused on employment and is fair and affordable for taxpayers. They reckon it'll cost $1.5 million, the drug testing thing, and it will save $580 million. That is remarkable. What a miraculous policy. If it's so miraculous and that was always there, why weren't we doing it already? Also, they'll make it harder to stay on the dole longer, and you'll get less because you'll get less the longer you stay on the dole. I don't think anyone, gosh, it's hard. I was on the dole once in my life for about 6 months. And it was, and I was a young man and I was in between having finished my journalism degree, having gone to varsity for 6 months and then been told that they wouldn't give me a bursary for less than the dole was. So the government basically said, if you want to survive, we'll give you the dole, but we won't give you a B bursary to stay at university, which I would have done. So I went on the dole. I did other jobs. Yep. I was young and there wasn't a lot of family support around at the time for various reasons. I found it incredibly depressing. Not a happy time in my life. But I was kind of grateful that under the circumstances, though I was pissed off they wouldn't give me a bursary to study, and I would have much preferred that, at least it was there, I guess. And I haven't been on the dole since. It is, I think it's a really difficult issue. There is doubtless many thousands of New Zealanders who simply put their hand out and take the money and have no desire to work. I'm not sure that drug testing them is going to make any difference to those drop kicks. And to be honest, if we don't give them something to survive, we'll just have more people hanging around outside the dairies being moved on. I don't know. This is...

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9: Oh dear, I think I might have been wrong about Kia Kids News, because someone sent me some text that's got me thinking. I will come back to that. But I want to give a shout out this morning to Professor Simon Adamson, who would, had all things been equal, either been on with Michael or been on with Leah today. Maybe on with me. Professor Simon Adamson from the Otago Medical School, he's the director of the National Addiction Centre based down there, which deals with issues of drug addiction and how we deal with it and policy around these things. I imagine in that role, it's a new role, he's taken over from a guy I've interviewed lots, Doug Selman, contributing to public debate about these issues, I imagine, bringing down barriers, being woke, wearing a rainbow lanyard, all that stuff. Anyway, we would have had Professor Simon Adamson on the program. I think he could have made a valuable contribution. But when Michael's producer Hugh approached him yesterday, the conversation went something like that. This, and Professor Selman says to Hugh, "Are you that outfit that had a run-in with the BSA?" That hasn't got a lot to do with drugs, by the way. "I'm not prepared to talk to anyone who is not subject to a regulatory authority." I take it then you don't talk to any drug dealers or drug users.

you absolute pillock. We give you an opportunity to reach and discuss the issues that your job actually requires that you advocate on, that you add to public knowledge. And you moronic ideologue, decide you're going to play cancel culture. I don't think you're fit for your job, which is actually, I think, publicly funded, Professor Simon Adamson. I challenge you to get off your woke high horse and discuss this issue. I'll forgive your incredible rudeness, naivety, stupidity, and political partisanship. You're welcome on the platform anytime. Meantime, I think your board of directors, who are probably all woke like you, they might want to think about whether or not you're the best person to engage with the media on issues around drug addiction. So there you go, Simon Anderson, an open invitation not to be a woke mofo. Easy. All right, back to the story about the Kia Kids News show, where a young 13-year-old reporter got Daniel Ibb, once he was out of bed, from the Opportunity Party to say if he had to vote anyone but Opportunity, he'd vote National. And someone has suggested to me, perhaps the whole thing's a setup. And the more I think about it, I hate to say my initial open, warm-hearted response was probably the wrong one. Because Kia Kids is still run by wokesters, right? And basically, Kia Kids

0: on bloody tramp stamps. In fact, let's make it better. If you've got any tattoos, you don't get the doll, right? Right, that'd be fair. Because what I'm getting from the text is Louise Upston knew exactly what she was doing. You're all, oh, yeah, yeah, let's hit those bennies hard. Sean, 3 out of 10 people would vote for National, and you're surprised that someone is voting for National. Are you okay, mate? Maybe we'll ring Daniel later this morning to see. Oh, you knew I was going to say that, didn't you, Bella? We'll give Daniel, if Daniel's up, we'll give him a ring, see if he still sticks by the National thing. And how that interview with Kia Kids came into being. I didn't see the thing about Winston at the cafe set up by the Green Party. Why aren't beneficiaries out there digging ditches? Why are they sitting? You just don't dig a ditch for no reason at all. Oh, they should be digging ditches. Why not get them to break rocks? Why not make being unemployed a capital crime, eh? Sean, once again, if you're not doing drugs, then you've got no problems, says Brent. Brent, the number of people who do drugs, have a drink or do drugs, that are employed is amazing. Good Lord. Most of Top's votes coming from the left. I don't think Ebb's plan would be a good idea. Might be enough to push them just under 5%, says Glenn, which is where the latest poll, Courier poll, has them. Who is that university guy going, let's cold call him and give him a dose of reality? His name is Professor Simon Adamson, who won't talk to the platform because we're not regulated. Well, we are actually regulated, Professor frickin' Simon Anderson. Adamson. Professor Adamson, we're regulated by the people who are listening right now. We're regulated by a number of laws around defamation, a number of laws around how you run a company, the laws of slander. We're well regulated, my friend. Well regulated. I'm an accredited member of the Press Gallery and have been for most of my life with 42 years of experience. But if you want to run away because you've got some ideological bent against the platform, I presume then, Simon, too, you don't talk to the government or because it's decided to get rid of the BSA, right? Amazing. Adamson, Professor Adamson. And you're welcome to call in, Professor Adamson. Oh, and I hope I don't catch one unregulated. It's great for, like, the National Addiction. Why not cut off your nose to... yes, break rocks, great idea, as long as being unemployed isn't criminal. But, boy, this doctor to be bringing the pack. Sean, I know several women who simply have children to stay on the dole. It's a rort. No, they get the family benefit. They send their kids off to dance for 20 hours free while trying to snare their next victim to have another child with, whoa, I need their names. That's a great story. Commit a crime, cut the Benny, get Preggy's way on the Benny, stop the Benny. Whoa, we are in full, understanding and caring mode as New Zealanders this morning, aren't we? Remember the war on drugs? When does that start, says Neil. No, I don't remember the war on drugs, Neil. Send beneficiaries to go help at a charity a couple of days a week to get their dole. There are loads of charitable organisations needing people to help out. They might just learn their life isn't as tough as they thought, says Kim. I think we're reacting exactly as National figured we would react to this. You're all on board, aren't you? Drug testing is fine, says Michael, because when you're on the Benny, Wins is technically your employer, you have obligations, one of them can be drug testing. Okay, you are giving me a very clear message. All right. Sean, just goes to show that being an idiot is no impediment to becoming a professor in New Zealand. That's Professor Adamson. Professor Simon Adamson, you're welcome. All right, you are on the platform. Boy, we've kicked it off, haven't we? But I think, oh, the Nats, they've found a nice little anger button to push, and you guys are responding. Kerry, good morning.
1: Good morning, Sean. Well, I disagree with the National thing about the unemployment benefit and drug testing. I just think, what a stupid idea. It really is.
0: Well, look, it could be our economic salvation. The information I've seen is this will cost $1.5 million a year, and this total number of stuff could save us $500 million a year.
1: Sean, you're

0: muddling your pills up this morning if you believe that, okay? You know, because that's
1: well, that's what the National Party people say, Kerry.
0: Yeah, and I'm on the beach in Napier this morning on a drizzly day, and all the dogs here are running around like mad because of the dog whistling that's going on, and they're looking for sheep to herd.
2: All right.
0: You know, it's just nonsense. It really is. So I just think that's, you know, this whole idea of let's bash the people who are having a tough time in their life for whatever reason.
2: Yeah.
0: And I'm certainly no bleeding heart liberal. I've never been on the dole, even though I have been unemployed. I've always been fortunate enough to find something to keep myself going. But if you're just going to turn around and go, oh, there's, you know, it sounds a bit like, you know, the long-haired larrikins who won't do any work, give it a break. You know, these people, for the most part, don't choose to be there.
2: Yeah.
0: Yes, there will always be some that will look at a system and go, oh, why should I work when I get whatever it is a week? But that's not the majority, and it's not the kind of country I want to live in when we punch down all the time. You know, our aspirations should be higher than that. And National should be coming out with policies about, you know, growing the economy so that there's more jobs for these people.
2: Yeah.
0: Not, oh, let's just test them for drugs. I mean, if you want to do drug testing, let's start in the parliament. Because when I listen to some of the stuff that comes out of there, I'm fairly certain that some of them in there are taking some wacky stuff.
2: Yeah.
0: Because they come up with wacky ideas. So, yep, this is all one right. New Zealander who thinks that's a crappy idea and wouldn't want a bar of it.
1: Thank you, Kerry. Thank
0: you
1: for your call.
0: Have a good morning, and I'll carry on walking my dog along the beach.
1: Now, are you listening on the new app?
0: Yes, I am. A little bit of problem this morning with the buffering to start, because I usually listen.
1: There's 3 or 4 seconds where it buffers generally when you sign
0: in. Longer than that, and it wouldn't play. It wouldn't. That was before 7 o'clock, and it wouldn't play the, you know, the best of, because I usually listen to the best of.
1: Yeah.
0: I start.
1: Okay, I will check. That's why we're running both to check it out. Yeah. All right.
0: So I flick to the other one, and then at 7 o'clock I tried it, and you're right, it buffered for a few seconds and
2: then
0: packed in. So have been my phone, could have been the internet here. Who knows? I'm on the beach. So.
1: Thank you, Kerry. Have a good day, mate. Cheers.
2: Mike, good morning. Mike, good morning.
3: Good morning. Hello. I remember about three years ago, National campaigning very heavily on forcing people to work for the dole. And if you wanted to continue getting the dole, you were going to have to go out, and they would give you something to do to go and justify keeping it. And I remember thinking how great that would be, because two of my neighbours either side of my house haven't worked in at least 10 years. Perfectly capable of. One was a gang member, one's just a dude that does nothing. His recycle bin's got more beer bottles in it than mine does.
2: Yeah.
3: No one's forced him to do a day's work since the last election. And I just don't believe what National are saying. They won't do any of that. They're just saying stuff. And that's why my faith, my belief in their polls has gone down and collapsed the way it has, because they just haven't done the stuff they said they would do last time. So if I think I'm going to believe them this time, yeah, good luck. that guy's never going to be drug tested next door to me.
2: Yeah.
1: Do you want him to be, Mike?
3: I want them to work.
1: And there's a good answer, to work and contribute. So the
3: government-funded or a council-funded bus to pick them up every morning, take them out doing gardening and everyone else on the dole and help contribute to making this country look good, because there's rubbish everywhere. There's plenty of things they can do, give them a weed eater, like the PD gangs and things like that. They might start appreciating what it makes them, you know, make the country look pretty again and things like that. Give them a sense of worth and then realise, actually, I could earn more money if I worked for a gardening crew doing this or something like that. And it's fine. No money.
2: Yeah, I get you.
3: But the option to do nothing, I just don't. National, I'm not buying your nonsense. You said you'd do a lot more last time. You didn't do any of that.
2: All right.
3: So
2: the dog whistle hasn't worked for you because you don't trust the whistle and the guy holding it. I thank you, Mike. Dave the Bogan.
4: Yeah, hey, God, Sean. Mike, 100%. What's his name? Kerry. What are we going to do? We're going to wait till it's 8. I actually think it is time to start punching down on the people that are doing nothing. It is time now to do something about it, because they're doing

0: nothing and they're choosing to do nothing. Your offender took my breath away. Professor Addison, the leaders of society, is not going to speak to you because you're not...
1: regulated.
0: Regulation.
1: Or not regulated to his satisfaction.
0: Oh, my goodness. Does that mean that Professor Addison won't be talking to any of the blue-collar workers that, because they're not under... You know, if they're walking around the streets or something like that, he can't talk to them because they're not under any sort of regulation. What an utter snob. What a total left-wing twat. You know, a complete frickin' twat. Can you believe that guy? I'm not talking to you because you're not regulated and I'm highly educated. I am highly educated. I don't have to talk to you. I'm a leader of society and you can't talk to me because you might say something that I don't understand.
1: And yes,
0: because
1: Dave.
0: I'm a teacher. Dave, I'm
1: wanting to you now to just hang up the phone and go and get a drug test, all right? We have got to get to some ads before Louise Upson.
2: The Right Honourable Winston Peters, leader of New Zealand First, invites you and your family to his upcoming public meetings in Invercargill and Mosgiel. 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
1: All right. Boy, the text machine has exploded today on the session.

0: issue of drug testing beneficiaries, though it is part of a wider policy announcement by the National Party. And I want to make that clear, it's not a government policy, it's a policy paper released by Louise Hupston from the National Party, who joins us now. Louise, good morning to you.
1: Good morning, Sean.
0: All right, it's a five-point plan. The drugs thing is getting all the headlines and all the debate. Can we run through the actual, quickly, the 5 points in this policy paper?
1: Yeah, absolutely. So the first thing is we need to ensure that we have a firm, fair and affordable welfare system. So one of the key elements we're looking at is how do we reduce the number of people who are on the JobSeeker benefit for longer than 2 years. So we are going to reset the expectations. We will work with people and invest in them with case management and programs when they hit 12 months to prevent them getting to two years. If someone's been on the JobSeeker benefit for 2 years out of three, there will be a step down in their payment. So they will receive less. So there are two of the policies. The third is the drug testing that you mentioned. And look, there are tens of thousands of New Zealanders who have random drug testing in their workplace. If we're serious about preparing people for work, and we are, we think similar regimes should be in place. We are also lifting the residence requirements from 2 years to...

0: And for someone who is repeatedly leaving their job, so voluntary unemployment, at the moment it's a stand down of 13 weeks, we'll increase it to 26. Yeah. If there's been a lot of work invested in you, we've found you a job, then you don't just get to wander off and go back on the benefit straight away.
1: All right. Okay. Thank you for running through that. In total, have you costed this paper through Treasury or anyone else, or is this all internal work?
0: Well, the area around long-term beneficiaries is similar to what we've done in other budgets with an investor.
1: Yeah, my question was, has an independent agency looked at your numbers on this or crunched it? No.
0: No, but we had used figures similar to the approach we took in Budget 26.
1: Yeah. Okay.
0: Which we had a sole parent program supporting 25,000 sole
1: parents. But no, so it hasn't been costed. It hasn't been costed by Treasury. All right. How much money? And I know this is about reducing the human toll of being on the dole long term. But how much money would or do you believe these five policies could potentially save in social welfare payouts?
0: So conservatively, we have estimated the fiscal savings over 4 years at $583 million.
1: So that's about $120 million a year? But more, correct. 120, 140?
0: Well, it builds. It builds.
1: Okay,
0: it builds. So by year four, it's $220 million.
1: Okay, all right. Has anyone independently verified those figures that you've put out?
0: No.
1: No, so that's just what you guys say. Okay.
0: But they're based on what we've done.
1: Yeah. No, my question was, has anyone independently verified, those figures? And they haven't. And how much will these policies cost?
0: Well, it's the net. It's the net fiscal savings is that $583 million. So there's a cost up front, in particular.
1: What's the cost
0: for
1: up front?
0: Those who, it's in the paper we've put out. So $46 million for the additional support for someone who's been on the job seeker benefit for more than 12 months, plus another $12 million for employment programs specifically aimed at under 25s.
1: So that's around $60 million, but that's all when you say $140 million, $583 million savings, that takes account of the $60 million you spend on the policies.
0: Yes. So you invest up front.
1: Yep.
0: To support people off the job seeker benefit.
1: Okay, I get you. We've got, I was just trying to find reliable figures. We've got, around 212,000 people on the job seeker benefit right now?
0: 218.
1: Okay. All right. That's quite a lot. How many of those have been on for longer than 2 years?
0: About half.
1: Jeez,
0: so
1: that's a lot.
0: There'd be over 100,000.
1: Okay. Average age?
0: I don't have that in front of me.
1: Right.
0: I focus a lot on the under 25, because we know if somebody goes onto the job seeker benefit under the age of 25, on average they'll spend another 18 years of their life on welfare.
1: All right.
0: That is why we are absolutely focused on

0: also been talking to my colleagues who have random drug testing. I have talked to employers who use random drug testing in their workplaces, and they get private providers to do that. So we've taken a range to estimate that 1.5.
1: So you get private companies money. Would do it, not government officials?
0: Could be both.
1: Okay. And what sort of drug test are we talking? A blood test? Pee in a cup? What?
0: Well, again, that is to be determined, but the normal ones are a urine test.
1: Wow. Okay. What drugs are you testing for?
0: Well, it would be the standard test that employers use currently. This is all about getting people off the job seeker benefit, getting them ready for work. So we would have a similar testing regime.

0: It can be a financial sanction, can be a reduction in their benefit, or a cancellation.
1: So all right. Remember, we the assessments, the second, third test, is that all part of your $1.5 million budget?
0: Correct.
1: Wow. You are getting such a bargain. If this is such a good idea, why didn't you do it in the last 3 years?
0: Well, we've done a lot in the first 3 years.
1: Question was pretty simply, Louise, if it's with you, why didn't you do it in the last 3 years?
0: Because we have done other work around the welfare system, including the traffic lights, including increasing case management from 52,000 to 70,000, which means we can now scale up even further and focus instead of just the young people. We are shifting our focus to those who've been on JobSeeker for longer periods of time. This is the extension of us saying there are rights and responsibilities in the welfare system, and if you are supported by the state, there are things that you need to do to be ready for work, preparing for work, and taking up work opportunities as they exist.
1: All right. Would you extend this to, like, solo mums on the benefit, people on sickness benefit? Shouldn't this be one rule for all? If you're getting government support, you can't be doing the drugs?
0: This is about job seekers.
1: Why is it just about job seekers? They're all sucking on the public teat.
0: No, because we want people to be ready for work and prepared for work. And one of the requirements for many jobs at the moment is that you are able to pass a drug test. So the 200,000
1: I've never drug tested anyone in my company. I've never had to do a drug test in my entire career.
0: And that's fine. There'll be some workplaces like that. But if you think about construction, if you think about infrastructure, if you think about many areas of work, primary industries, people are required to be drug-free. And we want to ensure that job seekers who are receiving the benefit today are getting ready and preparing for jobs. And as I said, for many, that requires them to be drug-free.
1: Okay. Have you run this past any other potential political allies like New Zealand First and ACT? Or they're your only potential political allies, aren't they?
0: Well,
1: have you run it past them? What do they think?
0: Both of those parties have been clear about needing to reduce the number of people on benefits. Shane Jones often talks about getting the NEFs off the couch, and ACT have got their own policies. But this is the National Party's policy. We're clear about reducing the number of people who are on welfare. We need to have an affordable welfare system for the years ahead to ensure the safety net is there at times when people need it, but it should not be a long-term option for New Zealanders who could otherwise be in work.
1: Yeah, well, I can tell you, judging by the feedback I've had this morning and the feedback we've had on the platform, it's a wildly popular policy just 3 or 4 weeks out of election, though there is some cynicism as to whether or not it isn't a political dog whistle at this stage of the campaign. I want to thank you for coming on today and answering all my questions and telling us about this National Party policy. Give me an idea of how high a priority you would make this were National to be in government again after November the 7th.
0: Well, of the 5 points we have laid out, that two of them will start on the 1st of April 2028.
1: Yeah.
0: But we need to fit this into the existing work program, which is extensive, and welfare reform. So that'll be something that we would work out.
1: Yeah. Now, Louise, look, I just wanted to also tell you, we've had an interesting thing this morning because we were trying to get the National Addiction Centre on to talk about this issue. We thought there'd be good people to go to. They have refused to come on because Professor Adamson, who now heads them, says the platform is an unregulated broadcaster involved in that terrible BSA stuff. Can I just say I want to thank you for having the courage to come on with an unregulated broadcaster?
0: Well, people deserve to hear the policies that different political parties are putting forward this election. And I'm hoping that more people will choose to party vote National and keep the coalition government in power.
1: Good on you, Louise. I thank you for your time. Louise Upston, Nationals, and that the context of that issue, she is National Social Welfare Spokesperson. Well, what do you think? I reckon $1.5 million to drug test 10,000 people. I'm going to crunch the numbers on that. That's pie in the sky. But let's look, this is an interesting, really interesting discussion. I keep texting me. We're busy this morning. Gosh, we've got Cameron Bagri.

0: from the Parents Alliance on to talk about some developments in education policy after the news at 8 o'clock. We've already found out what happens if they fail the drug test. She told us that. Sean, how about 6 weeks for all job seekers to find a job? You will get no gotcha moment from Upston, mate, although you tried your best. No, I did an interview. And good on it. Don't cry, bully, says Greg. Sean, check out the Department of Conservation's no drug testing policy. Tell your boss, Louise. Sean, they tried all that bullshit before and it changed nothing. Welfare still increased. Having more jobs for people would help too. Though that is not directly the government's job. That is the private sector's job, or it should be.
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0: All right, I want to start this morning by saying congratulations and well done to Brooke Van Velden, who announced yesterday, against the wishes, I think, pretty clearly of her caucus colleagues and her party leader, David Seymour, and I imagine many people in the ACT Party, that she's not standing for re-election in the Tamaki electorate. Oh, that's why I chose it today. In Tamaki, she's not standing for re-election in Tamaki, which she won to the surprise of many at the last election. She is ending a 9-year career in Parliament that began when she was very young. She, apart next to Phil Goff, she's the youngest person ever to make cabinet by about 8 days. I think Goff was 8 days younger when he got appointed to cabinet. She is only 33 years old and she's been at Parliament for 9 years. And I had some communication with Brooke yesterday and I said, you will not regret this decision. Well done, and you will not regret this decision. Anyone spent any time, and I spent 7 or 8 years working there on and off as a journalist, though quite some time ago, not contemporarily. It's a place that can eat away at your soul. And I think it is largely full MP-wise of people who are stuck there, you know, or stuck in their own minds and, you know, would stay there forever if they could. I think Brooke Van Velden, and she, I'm going to say this, I've seen a lot of MPs, one of the smart, intellectually smartest people I have ever encountered as a journalist. First got to know more about her during the 2020 election, the one that old Jacinda Ardern just did so well. She was basically fronting. I was doing a series of interviews and panels for Business New Zealand, and ACT was fronting Brooke Van Velden on almost everything, employment law, economic policy. She would front up against seasoned political operatives, and she would wipe the floor with them, literally wipe the floor with them in an intellectual sense. Her grasp of numbers and figures and her party's policies and the flaws in other parties' policies. It was remarkable. It was remarkable to see. And at that stage, she was, what, 27, 26, 27 years old. And someone like Brooke Van Velden sits there at the age of 33. She's made cabinet. She's been the Minister of Employment or Workplace Relations. She has introduced a number of incredibly progressive and some would say union busting, and there's nothing wrong with busting our antediluvian unions and a lot of business-saving policies. And if you've done all that by 33, I think you do sit there and go, what's next? And Brooke Van Velden, and guys, I'm going to be honest, look at what cabinet ministers get paid. A, she's going to make a lot more money in the private sector, but she's going to extend herself and build a career. Build a career in the private sector, and God, she's marketable. She will make 3-4 times the money that she's making now in the private sector. And I'll be honest to you, she gets away from the vile cesspit that is partisan politics in New Zealand. And she has been called the C word by journalists. Remember that, Andrea Vance? She has been called the C-word by journalists, and she has been typified as a robot and a Nazi. There's a meme going around of her in a Nazi uniform. And Brooke can now walk away from all that, Ms. Van Velden, and she can be stellar in the private sector, and she still says, I'll come back. I may well come back into the fold later on. So I think an incredibly good life move, and one that a lot of career politicians could actually learn from. In that 9 years, I think she's achieved an awful lot. I think she is a loss to politics in New Zealand, but 9 years of public service, and quite rightly at the age of 33, she says that is enough. If you've got thoughts about

0: And she walked in because Simon O'Connor was pro-abortion. Sorry, anti-abortion. Good Lord. He was anti-abortion, not cool for school enough for the National Party. They booted him. She walked in. Labour, another question. I think there's an Indian guy that stood on Auckland Central that National might shoehorn in there. And we'll look a bit at the demographics of Tamaki later. So all sorts of questions there. If you're from Tamaki, and I see, gosh, look, I've got to say, sometimes the lefty journalists are incredibly small-minded. And I saw Tim Murphy, former editor of the Herald, who's gone incredibly left and runs Newsroom, which has got is basically financed by a secret deal with the leftist universities, who pay for their lefty lecturers to write articles in the Newsroom. It also hires that guy, or hired that guy, Mark Dalda, who's just a lefty pinko. But Tim Murphy was having a crack at Brooke Van Velden because she's advertising she's doing her normal electric coffee drop-in on Friday or over the weekend. And he was saying, oh, how odd is that? Well, tell you what, Tim, not very odd for someone who's an electorate MP is going to be here till the election campaign. She's just doing her job properly, Tim. Something you could probably take the example of.
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5: In this update, a New Zealand Medical Journal study that looked at 17 Māori tuberculosis cases in Waikato between 2018 and 2023 found system-wide problems from access and diagnosis to treatment and follow-up. Rates are five times higher for Māori than New Zealand-born Europeans. Co-author Dr. Nina Scott says public health staff do their best, but we need a tailored approach.
6: The issue isn't lack of effort. The issue is whether the model of care that we use today is actually sufficient to eliminate TB and communities where it's circulating.
5: Greenpeace says the fishing industry and the coalition government are casting out spin. The group says we're falsely being led to believe bottom trawling is not happening where coral grows. It cites government data showing trawlers caught more than 35,000 kilograms of coral and sponges between October 2019 and March this year. Greenpeace's Ellie Cooper says most of the coral affected by trawling does not make it to the surface.
7: The reality is that what has been destroyed on the sea floor, if you brought up 35 tonnes, could be thousands of tonnes destroyed on the seabed.
5: New Zealand First is pledging more money for some hard-working parents if re-elected. The party wants to match minimum wage rises to at least the rate of inflation. It also wants to permanently raise the in-work tax credit through Working for Families by $70. Leader Winston Peters says this will give parents a long-term pathway to plan for their family's future.
8: The cost of living, the cost of power, the cost of fuel, and all these things make it very, very difficult. At this point in time, families need more support than they're currently getting.
5: Labour is slamming ACT's proposal to reduce overseas aid. If re-elected, ACT would reduce foreign aid to 2017 levels, saving more than $280 million a year. Labour leader Chris Hipkins says this would undermine our positive international profile. That's news.
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0: Eddie Dore and starts to demand that they be referred to in multi-pronouns, can you just say to them, get stuffed, you're a fella or you're a fellerette, you are obviously a singular, you are me, my, I, you are not some sort of personality disorder awaiting revelation.
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2: Oh, I've got this text. Oh, this is aggressive. FFS. What the hell is your problem, Sean? Why are you being so rude to your guest? This is a good policy, and you're being a dickhead to her. Despite all that, she owned you in the interview. You sound like an angry person. It was a robust interview, which is what I do. I do robust interviews. I thank Louise for coming on. We were doing a professional job of engaging, and I thank

0: have to deliver, you know, reading, writing, and arithmetic. You know, what we want is that kids be able to read, write, and work confidently with numbers. You know, they're not just education-related skills, they are life skills.
1: All right, and has that, do we have any measure of how successful that has been, A, in its implementation, and B, in results, and whether or not it's improved the life skills of our kids?
0: Yeah, well, the early numbers we're starting to see are encouraging. There's a whole lot of lagging indicators as well, if you look at what's called the PISA results. But even the PISA results we saw for 2025 have stabilised. Yeah, and that's the first stabilisation we've seen in about sort of 20 years. So there is early signs that the changes, and there's been a number of changes have been brought in the past few years, they're starting to work. Now, to be fair, Sean, we've got an awful long way to turn the dial up and head in the other direction because we've seen a big deterioration in 20 years, but the early signs are really, really encouraging.
1: Why do you think then that Chris Hipkins was so definitive about getting rid of that policy?
0: I think it's an ideological stance, personally, in regard to where Labor stands, in regard to education. We all know what the union view is. Unfortunately, I think that clashes pretty significantly with what the parent view is. And I sit back here and I think about this through a common sense lens. Once again, yeah, the ability to read, write, and work confidently with numbers, that is not just an education skill, it is a life skill. And everybody wants their kids to have both.
1: Yeah. You guys have also launched, I understand, a new discussion or a new proposed policy in the last 24 hours. What's that?
0: Oh, we had a bit of a crack in the last 24 hours in our newsletter. We're a little bit worried about, you know, the little shits policy that was brought out.
1: Refresh my memory.
0: Well, there was a policy that was brought out by the ACT party that, yeah, basically removing what was described as little shits from the classroom.
1: Yeah.
0: And look, yeah, discipline is appropriate, but you've got to be really careful with that because you've got a whole lot of kids out there that have got, you know, they're neurodiverse, ADHD, there's complicated, you know, complications in the classroom. And you can't just have a default story here where just the kid gets removed from the classroom. You know, what we need is additional learning support, better training for teachers, to be able to understand the nature of what these challenges that these kids are facing. Yes, we need discipline. Yes, we need respect for the rules. You know, that's sort of paramount. But having this sort of default sort of stance where you can just remove these so-called little shits, and I don't agree with referring to them as little shits at all either. You know, I think that goes way too far. Yeah, you need to have boundaries, but we need to have better trained teachers in regard to dealing
1: and
0: with
1: these kids. And that's what you were driving at. You think our teachers need to be given the tools to deal with those challenging students?
0: Yeah, the tools, you know, we're big on additional learning support as well in the classroom. Yeah, there's a whole complex web of issues that teachers are now dealing with, but let's not have default settings where you just eject a kid from the classroom. You know, let's have better trained teachers, but let's also have better respect for the rules. Yeah, so things need to come from all sides.
1: Yeah. Yeah, okay, I understand. Overall, I imagine you are looking at education policies from all the parties. Do you think National is right when it says we've made this a priority and that's, you know, and we've really done well in this?
0: Well, I step back, Sean, and you know, I've been on the record numerous times saying, yeah, give me a better indicator as to where New Zealand is going to be in 30 years than educational attainment standards, their reading, writing, arithmetic, kids with numbers, where they are today. Because those kids of today are the business leaders, they're the entrepreneurs, they're the workers of tomorrow. They're going to define where this country is going to be in 2050, 2060. Yeah, so we've got one hell of a job to do to turn the dial up, improving education outcomes. We are moving in the right direction, you know. Have we turned the dial up significantly? The answer is no. Have we started to stop the rot? The answer is definitely yes.
1: All right, and you believe that Labor's opposition to an hour the day, a day of the basics of reading, writing and arithmetic is purely an ideological thing?
0: I just cannot get my head around it. Yeah, personally, I think it's absolute nuts. Why would you be objecting to that sort of simple policy? When you think about it through a very simple lens, we want the kids to read, write, work confidently with numbers, their life skills, and foundational literacy.

0: numeracy. Yeah, they're the essentials that you need for kids to learn other stuff, including about our culture.
1: Yeah. Hey, look, just why I've got you there, Cameron, because you are an expert economist. It's amazing the returns that Louise Upston's new policy, which hasn't been costed by Treasury or something, but their research people have worked off some real numbers. They're going to spend $60 million and save $583 million in 4 years by drug testing beneficiaries.
0: I'd have to have a look at the analysis behind that work, Sean. Yeah, that seems like a hell of an ROI.
1: Yeah. Do you reckon, and the other thing that surprised me, they reckon they can randomly drug test 10,000 beneficiaries up and down the country for $1.5 million a year.
0: They might be smoking a little bit of stuff to come up with that number.
1: Cameron, I thank you. I thank you for appearing on behalf of the Parents Alliance to discuss what I thought was a kind of underreported statement from Chris Hipkins in the leaders' debate. Have a good weekend.
0: No, you too, Sean.
1: Cheers. Cameron Bagri there from the Parents Alliance, also a well-known economist in the country. Can you access a calculator? I just thought we'd do a little thing. We'd do a little test there, Bella. So, can we divide, I know I'm a moron, 1.5 million by 10,000? And what figure does that come up with? What does that give us? 10,000. Yeah.
2: 150.
1: So that's $150 a drug test, and that's the administration to run it, to pick the people to do the drug. Okay, I'm going to, over the weekend, I'm now obsessed with this. I want to get hold of people who do drug tests. If you are in a company that does a drug test, is that what you budget for, $150 a drug test? Because that's what Louise Upson says you can get it for. Sean, one poxy hour, shouldn't it be at least three? No, it's an hour each a day of reading, writing, arithmetic, I thought. Some teacher will know out there. Someone with kids. And that's to go around your hour of karakia, of course. Sean, Labor education scheme is simply Communist 101. Keep the rabble as uneducated as possible. Great interviews with Cameron and Louise. Cheers, Rick. You are more than welcome, Rick. Thank you for listening. Sean, Labor doesn't want the extra hour of maths and science because it takes up more time, so less time for ideological titiriti mumbo-jumbo. That's the problem. Thanks, Jason. Read this text. 150 is a large amount for a workplace drug test. Oh, a large amount. So actually, okay, they're being ripped off. All right, maybe I'm wrong. And that's why I put it out to the group. We're crowdsourcing. How much does it cost to give someone a drug test? Be cheaper just to buy them the drugs, wouldn't it? Oh, dear. That seems about right. My local drug testing agency charges me $120 per test. All right. Talk to Habit Health in Wellington. They are nationwide testers. Thank you. I'll give the teachers the tools to deal with the little shits at school. It's called a piece of cane rod applied to their backsides. Worked in my day. Wasn't the issues then. There are now. Regarding behaviour, Dave the Boaty, yes, I used to get whacked on the ass with a cane at Nelson College. I liked it because you didn't have to suffer any consequences and you could be tough and you put another notch in your belt. I think I had 24, 25 by the time I left school, including 1/6 of the best. And the last time I went to get caned, the housemaster looked at me, I looked at him, I looked down at him. And he said, this is silly. And he said, you're not going to let me hit you, are you? And I said, no. And he said, this is silly, isn't it? I said, yes, sir. And he said, don't tell anyone. And that was it. Never got caned again. It was a very good understanding. Sean, urine drug test cost $100. Had to do for the family court. My God. Sean, if workplaces do drug testing themselves after being trained, it costs around $20 plus staff time. So the drug test is, let's say, $100. Okay, so 10,000, that's $1 million. What about the administration? And the administration are then saying, oh, you've failed. You're coming back for another one. I don't know. I don't know. It feels like a dog whistle, but a lot of you like the sound of that whistle, quite clearly. Now, Gwyn, was it Gwyn? We called in before. Gwyn, call back now. I'll put you to the top of the line. Because we've only got another 7 minutes. Then we've got an air break. Then we've got Free Speech Fridays. God, it's busy. It's all go. Sean, a workplace urine drug test kit in New Zealand usually lands around $12.16 each in a box of 25. Bulk manufacturing pricing overseas is much lower, about $1 or $2 a cup. I think arguing about the price goes past the fact. And I hate to say it, here's a call out to all the cookers who wouldn't get a needle stuck in your arm. Are you happy that someone else is going to be compelled to pee in a cup? She was pretty vague about what they were testing for too. Do you do a test for stupid, maybe? Let's take some calls. Paul, mate, how are you?
3: Good, thank you, Sean, yourself?
1: Yeah, all right.
3: I've just done a quick look on...

0: testing is between 70 and 110.
1: All right, so the ballpark's not bad. All right, okay. No. And do you agree with the policy?
0: I'm a job where I get tested. I have a contract that I have to renew every 12 months. And so before we sign that, we get a drug test and then we get a random one throughout the year.
1: All right, so you just have, what, a bottle of pee sitting in the fridge there?
0: No, we actually have to blow into the tube now. It used to be just the urine, but we blow into the tube and we have the urine test as well.
1: Yeah. What about my idea that if it's good enough for the unemployed, the solo mums on the Benny and the sickness beneficiaries should also be drug tested?
0: Amen to that.
1: So we just make a blanket. That's better. Drug testing if you're sucking on the public team.
0: Because the beneficiaries say, oh, you're being discriminatory. Why don't you test the others as well?
1: All right.
0: That they would. But
1: that does solve that problem, Paul, I must admit. Thank you for your call, mate. Thanks for doing the research. Pete, good morning.
2: Morning, Sean. I actually got certified to do drug testing for people. And I would hang my certificate on the wall and I would say it's my certificate in taking the piss. And, but, hey, just... I'll just push back on Baggery a little bit there. With the teachers' union wanting to get rid of streaming, so removing streaming from schools, you basically would be no longer able to, you know, change the classrooms to have different learning speeds and different people in different classes. So then what happens is you end up with maybe some kids who are struggling, and because they're struggling, they're causing problems in class. But what that does is it takes 10 to 15 minutes away from the actual learning in every class. And so now you need more resources in every single class. And I had a discussion one time with a teacher who had gone from a very low decile school in Christchurch to a private school, and we said to them, what's the main difference in the school in your teaching? And she said, one, it took me 10 to 15 minutes to even get the kids to sit down, take their books out, and before we even tried to learn. And the other one, I turn up to class, they're all sitting there with their books out
1: and they're good to go.
2: And so that 15 to 10 minutes every single period for every single day, it just adds up over the years. And I did some quick maths, you know, after I talked to her, and I worked out it was a whole year of education more those kids who were there. So I would argue that wouldn't it be better to all the kids that are struggling, we throw the resources at them, throw more resources, more people into those in a different situation and look for their skills that they're good at or what they enjoy and help the kids who really just want to knuckle down and study. So, I would just push back on that a little bit.
1: All right. Thank you, Pete. Cheers.
2: Thanks, Sean.
1: Sean, agree with this guy, definitely needs streaming in schools again. Sean, you are missing the point. As I often do, this is from Romy. The aim of this drug testing is to get people ready for work. People on the DPP are not required to work until the child reaches a certain age. Oh, they're working hard, taking care of the children. That's why we're paying them. That's the plan. This is the goal. So, Ravi, I say let's... And look, I'm prepared to go further this morning. Damn it, if you're getting government money, we don't want you on the gear. Right, okay, because you can't do what you meant to if you're getting government. So I'm going to say superannuitants. We've got, and at that price, we can random test, drug test superannuitants. That's basically a government benefit. And if you're going to deserve it, we don't want you lolling around in the old folks' home on the gear, going down the garden to smoke weed. So we're going to randomly drug test superannuitants as well. I'm sure we'd all be happy with that. I mean, you don't have to take the super. You could have a drug-addled retirement, but let's test everyone. Damn it, let's just have random drug testing of people in the street. Maybe I'm extracting the Michael out of this. Now, how long's our break? Because I'm figuring we'll take the break and then we'll go into Free Speech Fridays, Bella. That's the plan. You just tell me how long that break is and when we need to go to it, because I think it's coming up. 3.5, thank you. Okay, I can probably do those calculations in my head. Sean, given the ideological-driven teachers union, the ability...

specific tax to provide for your superannuation. It's pay as you go, not an investment. Can we drug test politicians too? Why not? Drug test for everyone. If the test can be bought commercially for 10, a government will cost 1,000. Yeah. Look, I think I'm kind of trying to say this is not really a policy. This is just the research.

0: That would work. That would work big time for me. Drug tested for, as per the workplace drug testing standard, cannabis, opiates, cocaine, methamphetamine, amphetamine, benzodiazepines. I also think there are going to be an awfully large number of cases of appeal if you do this. The activist lawyers will have a field day. All right, it's going to be Free Speech Friday next. We better go to a commercial interval.
1: Gotta love summers under the sun view pergola, eh? Pergola?
2: 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And yes, you do. Shade and UV protectants. And they sold from Tokyo.

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1: The Winston First and your family to his upcoming public meetings in Invercargill and Mosgiel. 10th of October, 2 p.m. at the Southland Boys High School, Herbert Street in Gladstone. And on Sunday, the 11th of October, 2 p.m. in Mosgiel at the Mosgiel Coronation Hall on Gordon Road. 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
7: Freedom is important to all of us. 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
9: Yes, it's Free Speech Fridays. 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I got it right this time, Bella. Our guest this week, an old mate of mine, old journalist, corporate spin doctor in Dunedinite, Mark Champion. How are you, Mark?
10: I'm well, thanks, Sean.
9: All right, and the great supporter of getting rid of the BSA, Laura McClure, the ACT MP. How are you, Laura?
11: Hey, I'm pretty good, Sean. How about yourself?
9: Very well. You'd be interested to know that a Professor Adamson, who has taken over the Otago Medical School's Drug Addiction Centre, who we wanted to interview on Michael's show today, said he wouldn't appear on the platform because we had that thing with the BSA and he won't talk to an unregulated media organisation.
11: Oh, my goodness, isn't that wild? Oh, wow.
9: Mark, are you laughing? Like it's
11: his loss.
10: Oh, yeah, what is regulated, you know?
9: Yeah, I mean, oh God, yeah. Anyway, I thought I would just mention that. I want to leap right in, though, on that issue.

0: And man, we've had lots of texts and lots of discussion today. I've interviewed Louise Upston. And I'm sorry, a part of me, guys, just looks at this and says, this is a pre-election dog whistle. We're going to drug test the beneficiary, the job seekers, those on the dole. Mark, I'm sure you've seen this before in many election campaigns.
1: Oh, it's lame, isn't it? I mean, where did that come from? It's the last twitch of appearing to be hardcore right politics, but we're not fooled.
0: It's weird, though, from National. They are so unhardcore. They're so woke on things like co-governance, on the transgender issues and everything. But on this, oh, no, they're basically somewhere to the right of Attila the Hun.
1: No, it reminds me of Ruth Richardson. It takes me back days in the early... she was hammering fisheries. At least she got on that one.
0: Laura, what do you think? What does ACT think? Well, you're not here to talk for ACT. I'll clarify that. But what do you think?
2: Yeah, look, I think, again, these are just election promises that are coming out, trying to reclaim some part of that that right-wing vote. But, look, we support this, but could have done this 3 years ago, right?
0: Well, that's my other question. And apparently it's going to save $583 million. So why didn't we do it 3 years ago?
2: Exactly. Look, you're absolutely right. I mean, ACT has pushed for quite a few changes to our beneficiary system because we want it to be a hand up, not a hand out. You know, we're proud to have a safety net, of course, but we absolutely should have some kind of respect in that system. I mean, you're drug tested. Right.
0: So
2: when you go to work.
0: Okay, let's. If it's good enough for the useless bums on the dole, can we do it for the solo mums? On the DPB, can we do it? Hell, if we're going to be really fair. Laura, let's drug test the super annuitants.
2: Oh, gosh, no, definitely not the super annuitants.
0: Oh, why not?
2: But, well, look, I think what you're alluding to is it's quite hard to decide who you would test and who you wouldn't. But I think those that
0: I find
2: are able
0: it easy.
2: To work...
0: People who are driving cars and operating heavy machinery, that's basically where,
2: know... Yeah. But I mean, as a hardworking taxpayer, do you expect your money to be funding somebody to be smoking a J on the couch at home? I don't think so. So, look, I think there's, you know, criteria to be looked at. But ultimately, we have to respect taxpayers' money and we need a system that actually incentivizes those to go out and get a job.
0: Yeah. Mark, are you pilling the pension yet? The super?
3: Oh, I would like to disclose that, Sean. I don't
0: okay,
3: want to
0: well, do you think, what's wrong with my idea? We just drug test everyone, damn it.
3: Well, that's where it leads, isn't it? I mean, that's the natural extension of the policy.
0: Yeah.
3: I mean, look, it makes no sense. It was just, you know, we've got a slow Thursday, let's just dump this in. I mean, it's consistent with a really lame campaign, and I'm sure we're going to get on to the election.
0: Yeah, we are.
3: It's so low level in terms of inspiration or vision.
0: Well, that segues well because I think there was one, a young activist journalist they had on the Stuff-dominated post-leaders debate panel on Television New Zealand, Kiri Allen's, the woman that Kiri Allen was stalking when she got pissed and stopped by the cops. What's her name? Marnie Dunlop. Marnie Dunlop, yep. I think, summed up that Tuesday night leaders' debate. She said it was mid, and it was very, very mid. Would you agree, Laura? Very mid debate.
2: Oh, look, absolutely. And I'm going to be straight up with you. I was at an event chasing votes for the ACT Party, so I didn't see the whole thing. But the parts that I had seen it's very lame. Nothing aspirational about either of those leaders and also the questions as well. I mean...
0: Oh, yeah. Context or the framing that was created by the whole program was like, as I said, it was like a different universe from, I think, certainly most of the people that listen to and engage in the platform. Mark, I really wanted you on this week for the reason that you have been... You, back in the heyday of television, you would have been intimately involved in televised debates when TVNZ was the biggest swinging male appendage in the room. First, what did you think of, and so you look at it from a slightly different perspective, what did you think of the format of that?

0: Look, we used to do that format, and the most difficult aspect of it was who do you put in the room? And looking across that audience compared to the Ryan Bridge effort, I would have thought that TVNZ had gone to the Nurses Union and the PPTA and asked them to send along 100 people. And you got
1: that's what we used to do at Fair Go. We actually went to the old folks' home.
0: Yeah. Yeah, that's right. And, you know, you just basically hit it up with the kind of reaction that you want.
1: All right. What about the questions? Do you think they were the right questions to ask in the current political context, Mark?
0: I thought that they were the kind of questions that were being consistently asked in question time in Parliament. They were largely led by what I thought to be opposition touch points and just simply repeated back.
1: And white mainstream media talking points too, I thought. I mean, the idea that net zero, for example, just we've got to get to net, it was how fast are you going to get to net zero, not whether or not we should still be in there, Laura.
2: Oh, gosh, yeah, look, I absolutely agree with you. The questions looked like they just came from a stuff comment section of opposition to the government, and they certainly weren't informative. I tell you right now, if I was, you know, going for a centre vote, which thankfully I'm not, because I'm far more principled than that, I would be really confused as to, you know, what actually did I gain from that? What is actually going to help me with my decision in voting? And those are the key things that, you know, I think is important for our voters.
1: Yeah. Mark, I understand that Chris Luxon isn't going to appear and do a second one. Do you think that thing on Tuesday night would have moved the dial at all? Or do you think it was an exercise, perhaps, in Luxon just trying not to stuff it up?
0: I think there's a trend, and we saw it with Winston Peters at the last election, where you simply ignore the mainstream media and get out and shake as many hands as you can and hold as many public meetings. I mean, I think Winston has largely written off the mainstream media, and I think other politicians will follow. And look, Luxon is such a good campaigner. He's got the energy of about 100 guys, and he gets around and covers so much ground that I.
1: All right, so you'd say he does have a strong ground game. Laura, do you think, and is it the view maybe within your caucus that these big televised events are important? Because I know you guys are doing community meetings and halls, and I think all the political parties that advertise on the platform. There seems to be a return to really getting out there and talking to people directly.
2: Yeah, look, absolutely. I'm actually taking this interview from Little Pinky, which is the ex-South Island tour bus where we've got, you know, four of our
1: Little
2: candidates.
1: Little Pinky?
2: And
1: who came up with? Hang on. What is Little Pinky?
2: Okay, so it's basically an ACT-branded Unlock Your Potential bus that is going around unlocking the potential and inspirational vibes across New Zealand, and we've got a big one that's up in the South Island, which we've nicknamed Big Pinky, and Little Pinky is down here in the South Island, so we're just about to head off.
1: Oh, this is weird, and it's the first time I've heard. That's very weird, Laura.
2: Is it your first time? Oh, no, it's not weird at all.
1: I haven't heard about Big Pinky and Little... I probably want to have a day on Little Pinky. It reminds me of Dr. Evil putting his finger in his mouth. That's what I think of when I think of the... Mark, what do you think of Big Pinky and Little Pinky, Mark?
0: Well, everyone's got one. Luxon's got a big blue bus, and of course Winston's been...
1: Oh, I thought you'd be in a pinky. Yeah.
0: Huh?
1: Sorry, I thought you meant everyone's got a big pinky and a little pinky. Okay. Yeah, Winston was big on buses, wasn't he, back in the day? I don't know if they've still got one.
0: Yeah, still got one.
1: Okay, I thought ACT would have be more likely to have a limousine or a jet, private jet, Laura.
2: You know, dreams are free, and we are the party of aspirations. We're definitely not going to be punching down on those that do well. But no, we just have our buses. We're out there. We're getting out to all those little provincial and rural towns, which ACT actually does extremely well in, and I think it's, like you say, that retail politics, the hand-to-hand politics is what actually really matters, and we have been moving

0: more and more away from the mainstream media, or trying to shine a light on them, if you think about David versus media. Gosh, the questions have actually improved ever so slightly from them, the mainstream media. But, you know, people actually are sick of not getting the truth and the facts out of their media. And yeah. So they actually come out. Paul Henry's tour, he was getting 600 people a night in small, you know, provincial towns of New Zealand. It's unbelievable, really.
1: Yeah. The other thing too, Mark, go ahead.
2: Yeah, I was going to say, look, the other thing to watch is how much the political parties spend on the mainstream media, because I think that, for me, would be a bit of a key issue in terms of an indicator. When are the television ads going to start? You know, are they actually going to do television ads? Where's the spend going? Because I think that... There's an amount of influence that you could have over media in terms of the way in which they portray your campaign relative to the spend that you place with them.
1: What are you saying? Are you saying they can be bought?
2: I'm not saying that they can be bought, Sean, but I'm sure that there are positive influences that could be brought to bear.
1: Okay. Well, see, I'm lucky because I have, someone else handles the advertising, particularly during the election campaign. I think we've got advertising from Vision New Zealand, which is Hana Tamaki's outfit. We've got ACT, we've got New Zealand First, and I think we're going to get the Conservatives on board, though I'm not involved in doing that dealing. But none of that influences our editorial position at all.
2: Oh, it's good to hear, Sean.
1: And nor would it if the Greens or Labor decided they wanted to appeal to the growing platform or audience, honest.
2: Well, it would depend on your financial fragility, I would expect.
1: Oh, we're always financially fragile, Mark. It doesn't matter. No one's going to come in to save us. I'm always on the smell of an oily rag. So that's why I can't be bought. Look, I do want to say, none of us... I just don't think anything dropped, if you like, in that debate. So where will it be won, guys, if it's not by the old, you know, Nixon versus Kennedy televised debate? Where do people win an election these days, Mark?
2: It's hard to. Look, I think it's probably the public meetings, and I think it's the daily news grind. And it'll come down to right versus left block, as commentators have identified.
1: Yeah, I want to get into that. Let's take the break now, because that actually segues into this issue I want to talk about, voting, tactical voting things, and actually want to talk about your ads in regards to that, Laura. Let's take the break now.
3: Is India on your bucket list? For over four decades, I've been leading travellers through the kaleidoscope that is incredible India. Discover the massive difference

0: One of the things that that debate on Tuesday night really didn't get into at all was split or tactical voting. I did a session on Tuesday with Maurice Williamson. It was meant to be a 10-minute interview about what all the kerfuffle about tactical voting was. It ended up being he stayed on air for an hour and we had more calls and more calls stacked up on our phone lines at the platform that at any time in the last 4 years. And I've got to say, as a talkback host for a decade, more calls I've ever had in an hour on any show. And I was amazed that that debate didn't get into it. Laura, when you're out and about on the hustings, are people talking about this?
1: Yeah, look, absolutely they are. There's been a lot of discussion around, you know, how do we get the government but make it better? Or how do we ensure that we lock Labor out? And the Act has been campaigning pretty hard on this. Our two key things in this election is to unlock New Zealand's potential, but most importantly, to lock Labor out. And the best way you can do that is to give your party vote to Act. And you know, like, the situation is National are polling so poorly, they will get their electorates, but a party vote to National could be a bit of a wasted
0: but
1: vote.
0: But National,
1: a party vote to Act.
0: Absolutely, Laura, refused to embrace this. I had John Key on with Nick Mowbray yesterday. It was remarkable. John Key started by saying, Nick Mowbray is right. Yes, the mathematics work up, but I'm petrified of Winston Peters being Prime Minister. I thought John Key, I couldn't understand where he was coming from. But boy, they just aren't going to entertain it, are they?
1: Totally. Look, yeah, John Key's really gone out and confused a lot of the voters. There was one talking to me saying, you know, oh, Labor might get in if I don't now give my party vote back to National. But actually, that is completely true. The maths stack up the other way, that, you know, if you are giving your party vote right now to National,

0: is really to ensure victory, even though she's a long, I think a distant fourth. If the Greens, Labor and Te Pāti Māori went to stand in Mount Albert, Q Lei Wong would get in. You wouldn't have to worry about the 5% threshold for opportunity, who are clearly left as. But they equally, like the Nats, can't maybe, Mark, bring themselves to live with the pragmatism of real MMP politics.
1: Yeah, I can't understand why they wouldn't. And I've never been been able to understand why NZ First hasn't arrived at some accommodation similar to the one that kept ACT alive. Because that's the way the system is built. That's how it's supposed to work. And I think that Luxon has made a couple of... he's missed a couple of big opportunities. The one that you identified where he could have laid that down. And the other opportunity that he made...

0: It's dumb. That is dumb, John Key. Look, finally, I just want to say one of the other things that stuck out for me in that leaders' debate was a question, and it was kind of a set-up question by Jack Tame on recognising Palestine. And I was ashamed to be a New Zealander when Chris Hipkins claimed there was an ongoing genocide in Gaza the day before the anniversary of the October 7th attack of 3 years ago. I just want to ask you guys a very, very simple question, and this will be dependent on whether or not you ever appear on the platform again. Laura, is there an ongoing genocide in Gaza?
1: Absolutely not. And all international organisations that would decide if that was happening have not said that genocide is happening.
0: Why do you imagine that Chris Hipkins then perpetrated such a horrendous lie?
1: Because he's jumping into the social media hype, or I call it the social media conflict, and he is panning to a group of New Zealanders that quite honestly don't have a decent understanding of the situation.
0: Yeah.
1: And I think it's quite disgusting that their foreign affairs spokesperson, Venushi Walters, regardless of your stance on Palestine statehood, announced their policy.
0: It's really your stance on the English language, isn't it?
1: I didn't quite hear you there.
0: Sorry, it's really your stance on the English language, what a genocide is.
1: Well, yeah, exactly. But I mean, like, this is a leaders' debate about New Zealand, and don't we want to talk about New Zealand?
0: Yeah.
1: And where we're going?
0: Yep.
1: Yeah, it's just, yeah, quite frankly, I think, as you've pointed out, those questions weren't giving New Zealanders any confidence as to who should be leading this country.
0: Yeah. Mark, ongoing genocide? I'm aware you live in Dunedin. This could be difficult for you.
2: No, I'm prepared to make a stand on this and say that it's the Israelis fighting for their country.
0: Good on you. And we think of them this week. That was a great session, guys. We've got to do that again. You better get back into the Little Pinky, Lord. Stupid name.
1: I'm already in Little Pinky, and David Samuels jumped in on board. And, you know, like we said, we're getting out, we're shaking hands, and we're talking to the people that...
0: Oh, God, okay. Next time you name your bus runner, pass me. Laura McClure, Mark Champion, Free Speech Fridays, brought to you by the Free Speech Union, the champions of free speech in New Zealand.
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0: What are the issues people can dive a little deeper into if they go and visit The Centrist?
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9: In this update, police want dash cam footage of a suspected assault in Norsewood, north of Dannevirke, about 10:30 this morning. Cordons have now been lifted after the serious incident on the side of State Highway 2 near Kopua Road, with the victim flown to Wellington Hospital. The alleged offenders left in a vehicle, with police still trying to find them. Russia's set to strengthen its war on Ukraine now that its diesel is re-entering the global market. The United States has agreed to let the Kremlin release 300,000 tons of diesel immediately, with another 500,000 tons in November. Ukraine says the deal is a gift to Putin that will be used to prolong conflict between the two countries. UCLA International Relations Professor Benjamin Rad says it will lower global diesel prices, which is Donald Trump's biggest concern.
10: What it can do is signal to the markets that relief is coming and put downward pressure on pricing.

0: It does come at a diplomatic and political cost.
1: Millions of residents in the southern United States are facing a long cleanup as Hurricane Isaias makes its way through the region. Florida, Alabama, and Georgia have declared states of emergency. Flooding's forecast up to almost 3 meters in depth in some areas. The storm's weakened to a Category 1 with damaging wind gusts and rain expected to spread inland. CNN national correspondent Rafael Romo says it will take time to restore electricity and travel through the area.
2: Officials are going to have to decide how soon they reopen Pensacola International Airport, how soon they reopen some of the bridges that were closed.
1: Southland is celebrating its Scottish heritage today with its first ever Southern Highland Showdown. The new event at Invercargill's Ascot Park Hotel features Highland dancing, pipe band displays, medieval reenactments, wood chopping demonstrations, and a tug of war. Event organizer Brendan Copeland says the idea came from wanting to recognize and celebrate Southland's Scottish history and bring the community together. That's news.
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3: This is the Friday Fry-Up, brought to you by Beard Brothers. No fillers, no nasty artificial stuff, just a premium take of the banger, snarler, and silly sausage of the week. Beard Brothers, crafted the old school way.
7: All right, and welcome to another Friday Fry-Up. And I've got to say, I thought last night I had all my winners worked out, and then I've got a few quandaries. And don't forget the silly sausage of the week, the burnt sausage of the week, and the wiener of the week. That small dick energy. Let's deal with the wiener of the week this week. And as I say, this was a late entrant about this with professors from the Drug Addiction Centre. But I think he gets small dick energy wiener of the week award, Professor Simon Adamson, for refusing to come on and discuss the area of drug addiction on the platform with our host because we got rid of the BSA. You silly woke idiot. I imagine also that Professor Simon Adamson is the sort of person who says there's an ongoing genocide in Gaza. So you are our wiener of the week, Simon. Our invitation to you to come on and discuss the areas you're meant to be advocating on around drug use. Our invitation remains open if you can basically get over your ivory tower lanyard-wearing elitism. Okay, silly sausage of the week. And there were a lot of silly sausages this week. I thought both Chris's, Ginger Chris and Bald Chris, which is now what I'm just going to call them, Ginger Chris and Bald Chris, or Chris B and Chris G, I thought they did pathetically on Tuesday night in the leaders' debate. I think poor old Jack Chain probably needed to be on drugs to keep awake during that. And he was so glad, wasn't he, when the wall came up, if you saw it. Anyway, I just think they both proved why the major parties are in the doldrums, scrabbling to get anywhere near or above 30%. I thought if those are our two potential prime ministers post November the 7th, this country is in deep, dark trouble. I would say marginally, personally, I think because of his Palestine comments or Gaza comments that Chris Hipkins was worse. But to be basically going into, after 3 years as prime minister, Chris Luxon, going into a debate saying, I hope I don't mess up, that's pathetic. So I think they... Well, that's silly sausage. The other person who I

0: wanted to nominate for Silly Sausage was John Key, for saying, oh, my God, don't split your vote, you'd be dumb. And the first thing he does when he comes on with Harry Mowbray, on this program yesterday, he says, well, look, in theory, and by the maths, Harry's right. And once you'd said that, John, you were just doing a party political spin against vote splitting. You admitted it's a way to ensure a national victory, which is a pretty, given that you're saying don't do it, and you're a National Party former Prime Minister, I think it's really silly. So as much as I'd like to give a joint award to Bald Chris and Ginger Chris, I think John Key takes our Silly Sausage of the Week for his stance and the refusal to modify his stance on vote splitting. Now, Burnt Sausage of the Week, and this is going to sound... Oh, this is going to sound terrible, but she's such an evil woman. It's kind of the burnt, unburnt sausage of the week. Who's had a really bad week and got everything she deserved? That woman, Krista Pike, who they've been trying to kill in the United States twice now, I understand. She's an awful woman who tortured a young woman to death and has been on death row forever, refused a final meal, and twice they've tried to kill her. She's still alive. And apparently now she's quite psychologically damaged because she's not sure if she's in heaven or what. And who are you people? Couldn't happen to a nicer person. So our burnt sausage of the week, and maybe burning here is the only way they're actually going to get... is the only way they're going to get that death sentence carried out would be, you know, put her in the chair and turn the power on. No one gets the feeling that wouldn't probably work either. And you might say she's had a good week, but I think she's getting what she deserved. Burnt sausage of the week. Convicted murderer and still death row inmate, Krista Pike. So we've had silly, we've had burnt, we've had wiener. Who is the banger of the week? Well, I did think Patrick Hammond, the 13-year-old reporter from Kia News, who got Daniel Ebb to say he'd vote National. But then someone says that may have all been a setup. And given what we know about Kia News, I hate to say I think it probably was. So, Patrick, you don't get Banger of the Week. And Banger of the Week is actually going to be a collective award I'm going to make this week. I'll lay out some individuals. Harry Mowbray, I think, gets a tick. Morris Williamson gets a tick. And I'd say the collective bangers of the week are those from outside party politics who have started a debate about how to vote under MMP. And in the face of, I think, electoral laws which are primarily designed to give big political parties and unions and interest groups a kind of monopoly on political debate in this country, I think those who have individually started a discussion in this country about vote splitting have done the nation and the voters of this country a service. So I am loath to give it to any individual or any organisation or any particular campaign. But vote splitting collectively is the banger of the week here on the platform. There we have it. I'll just go back. Wiener of the Week, Professor Simon Adamson. Burnt Sausage of the Week, Krista Pike. Silly Sausage of the Week, we went with John Key. And Banger of the Week, anyone involved in talking about vote splitting from anywhere on the political spectrum, the people can have their say. That's it.
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2: The Honourable Shane Jones, Deputy Leader of New Zealand First, invites you to his three public meetings in Cromwell, Gore and Balclutha. His Cromwell meeting is at 7pm on Tuesday the 13th of October at the Cromwell Memorial Events Centre on Malmore Terrace. Shane's Gore meeting is at 3pm on Thursday the 15th of October at the Gore Town and Country Club on Bury Street. And his Balclutha meeting is at 6pm on Friday the 16th of October at the Te Pō o Mata'o War Memorial on Clyde Street. 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
0: Stuart, if you're going to send me silly texts like that, you have an opportunity now to ring in. I won't read out your text. It's wrong and you're a moron, but you do have a right to come in and tell us that you're wrong and a moron. Stuart, the number is 0800 332283. Indeed, if you want to talk this morning, I didn't realise, I thought we were done. But no, there's more. John Banks joins us at 9.30 for a chat about how things are going, which will be great fun. Looking forward to talking to Banksy. So if you want to have your say, and what a week we've had, ring in 0800 332283. I've got text for Africa. I think you all disagree with me about the drug testing. I say it's a pointless dog whistle and I don't believe the figures. You all say, let's drug test it. Well, you don't say, let's drug test anyone. You know, you don't say, let's drug test the superannuitants, the DPBers, the sickness beneficiaries. Oh, it's all so evil, the drug testing. As I say, I've never been drug tested in my life unless I was driving. And the one time I had the serious drug test, I failed. So Look, I don't know. I just think it's kind of desperation politics. I think if the Nats want to win the election, they should embrace vote splitting. That would give it to them. Also, I just want to know, what do you think of calling your bus Little Pinky? It's a bit, let's be honest, it's a little bit creepy, I think. Do you think so, Bella?
7: Yeah.
0: It's a little bit. Big Pinky and Little. It's because their colour's pink and everything.
7: Yeah.
0: And I don't suppose they could call it Big Yellow or Little Yellow. That's the other company. That's the other, you know, that's the other colour for Act. But Little Pink, no, that's the sort of bus that you'd expect someone to offer your lollies from. Do you want to come into the bus, back of the bus, kiddies? That's the sort of bus you expect to be parked outside schools when the kids come out, or near playgrounds. Little Pinky, bad name. I'm just saying, very bad name. Sean, how can I log on to your app? You're a current member. Okay, here's just an instruction. Ian, the new app at the moment doesn't links to the website, which is different than the Platform Plus stuff and the current apps. If you want your extra stuff, go to the current apps. What we're going to do when we've got both new apps up and running, which will provide much more reliable live listening capability, is we move what's on the website and all the Platform Plus things into Substack. We've got that built. I just want to coordinate it right. So use the old app at the moment for your Platform Plus stuff. We're going to have full instructions once we've done the handover, but we are getting more reliable, can I tell you, we are getting more reliable live streaming out of the new apps for you guys. So I know it's a little confusing. Everyone who is a Platform Plus member will get an email explaining all this as it rolls out and progresses. And I thank you for listening in. I thank you for your support as a member. I thank everyone who has faith in the platform and helps us survive. Sean, good morning.
8: Good morning, Sean. Just calling up to say what a great week it's been. There's been some really fantastic interviews. I've got to head off for a few weeks overseas. I'll be voting out of electorate, but should make it a last hurrah before I won't see you guys for till late November.
0: Now, Sean, are you downloaded the new app or not?
8: I'm about to download it today. It's one of my tasks.
0: Okay, can you tell me when you're overseas? Let us know if it's working overseas or not.
8: Yes, I will. I'm going to Australia and the US, and I'll make a test call, and I'll send information also on the website to your sales team to confirm that it's all fully functional.
0: Right. Bloody good. Excellent, Sean, because it is what we're using is off-the-shelf, globally available stuff for the audio streaming, because our bespoke stuff just caused so much problem and expense. So I just want to know that, you know what, you can't. I can tell you one place you cannot get the platform on the new app: Afghanistan. We're geo-blocked.
8: Well, like I wonder why. like I said, there's been so many great things. I think maybe Winston should call his bus Big Black, or is that just too colonial? Or too?
0: Don't. I mean, can you see why I laughed about Little Pinky? It's got a bad. Somebody just said it's got a Jimmy Savile vibe to it, Sean.
8: Absolutely, and he used to go around in a minivan. That creepy guy. But getting back to your Maurice Williamson, which is one of the best interviews I've heard all year. I think Maurice has actually reached the promised land. This is the guy, I believe, who was, along with Stephen Joyce, was heavily involved in John Key's election victories. Mm. He understands the system, and to dismiss him is irrational. We talked before. I was a former party member. I was involved in my local electorate. Over here, there's something palpable happening. They talk about the hidden voter in Donald Trump's land, which has actually helped him propel him to victory.
0: Yeah.
8: In the Auckland electorates, where there's massive people concentrated, there's a lot of people, business people, average people. You know, like, we're talking a huge amount talking about the votes for the MMP. National psychologically can't go there. They can't pass on the ground.
0: They will
8: like
0: be dragged there, and they'll be there by next election, Sean, I am damn sure. Rich, how are you?
9: Morning, Sean. How are you, mate? You good?
0: Good. Very good.
9: Yeah, just a question I want to put to you. The campaign trail with Labor, they've just been potting out this Irina Williams. And where's Willie Jackson? Where's Jenny Anderson? Where's the core Labor MPs? It's like they've just parroted out to Serena Williams. She's always on the campaign trail. It's like,
0: well, I think basically the election campaign, the unions are doing more campaigning for Labor than Labor MPs themselves are. I think.
9: Yes.
0: You know?

0: direct.co.nz.
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7: All right, someone has pointed out that I should have included, and you're right, Anne, but it happened last weekend, and yeah, you're right, I should have nominated, at least in the Silly Sausage Award, the Psychological Society of New Zealand and the College of Clinical Psychologists with that completely ridiculous apology to Māori for systemic racism, which was just a complete load of todge. Thank you, Anne. Yes, I'll do better next time. All right, well, we've had, as we said, quite the week on the platform. That amazing hour with Maurice Williamson about vote splitting. The debate between John Key and Harry Mowbray yesterday, where John Key admitted that vote splitting completely worked in theory and mathematically, that Harry was completely right. But he said, don't do it because I'm afraid of Winston Peters being the Prime Minister. And I don't know, it's a weird election campaign. We've had the first leaders debate, and I thought a good person, a good old Tusker who's been there and done that and will give us some perspective, is Banksy, John Banks. How are you, John?
8: Oh, greetings. I'm blessed. Yourself?
7: Yeah, very good. Gosh, you know, it's kind of, you know, for a political tragic like me, John, this is, you know, I'm in heaven, in hog heaven, really. Have you been paying attention, John?
8: Oh, quite close attention, you know. I am interested. I do love this country. This country has given me a good life, and that's the same life I want for my kids and grandkids. So I'm interested. This is a pivotal election. We always say this is a crossroads election. We did in 81. This is a crossroads election. Well, most of them weren't and aren't. This will be crossroads because, you know, the choices between more of the same, which is mediocre, and another alternative that has a proven record of stress management and poor vision.
7: So you're kind of saying we're choosing the lesser of two evils, which may have been reinforced by that leaders' debate on Tuesday night, John.
8: Well, it's interesting you say that about the leaders' debate. We should talk about that for a minute. In leaders' debate, the so-called leader, that is the sitting prime minister, is always going to be on the back foot because he has to explain. And in politics, when you're explaining, you're always losing. Whereas the opposition to you can make all sorts of promises and claims and forget the whole past and sound reasonable. So Luxon was always on a hiding to nothing in the debate, and it turned out correct. 60-40 is how I would put
7: it. Yeah, but that was that. Really, you would just, independent of the studio audience, you'd say 60-40 to Ginger Chris over Bald Chris?
8: I would think so, yeah, I would think so. You see, Chris Hipkins is a human cockroach around the parliament. He has been in the carpets there for a long time. His understanding of public policy is profound compared to the small amount that Luxon understands. But so there was no setting of vision or hope, though. That's the problem. I think both of them equally 4 out of 10 for hope and vision. But I tell you what, Sean, it's my view that the National Party right now, an election held today, top would get 5%. They would go with Labor. Because why? Labor have got more to offer them. Labor are much more...

0: more in tune with them. Labor are desperate for the handles of power, and so are Top. So Top would go with them. Election held today, we'd lose. But, of course, we've got another 35 days or something to go.
1: Yeah, okay. John, if that's where it is today, why is the National Party, and you have personal experience of this in Epsom, why isn't the National Party supporting this sort of movement that's grown around tactical voting, taking advantage this election of the number of electorate seats they've had, but realising that keeping the coalition together or reforming it requires them not voting for two ticks, they're not campaigning everywhere for two ticks national?
0: Well, given the National Party history and record over the last 3 years, Middle Auckland thinks it's been mediocre at best. That's a statement of fact. Middle Auckland.
1: Yep.
0: And so that's where you win elections and lose elections. Now, given that, it comes across as hubris for the National Party to say, we're so good, we want tick twice from you. And it doesn't even make sense. I remember someone having a cup of tea in a coffee shop in Newmarket in Epsom in 2011.
1: You and John Key, which is one of the reasons I wanted you on this week. Because then, John Key was pragmatic. And he was...
0: And let me tell you about that pragmatism. JK has always been pragmatic. Now, JK would not have been the Prime Minister that year if I had not won Epsom. That is a statement of fact.
1: All it cost him was a latte. What sort of coffee did you have? Was it a cup of tea or a coffee, John? Can you remember?
0: Well, I would have paid for it, so I don't remember.
1: Why then? And he came on the show yesterday, and he agreed, and good on him, at very short notice, to debate with Harry Mowbray. But the first thing John Key said was, well, technically and mathematically, Harry Mowbray's right. So he doesn't even have a decent argument. So why are they so... Are they blind to this? Do they have a secret belief that suddenly they're going to have a clear lead, John?
0: Well, that's the hope, but it's not going to happen. I've told you, I put on the record this morning on the platform that an election held today would have a centre-left government. So I put that on the record. So this is a time to pivot. This is a serious time to pivot. Did you know, Sean, that it would take 85,000 more votes today than the polls suggest, 85,000 more votes for National, to get their finance minister back into the parliament? 85,000. Williamson is a genius on this stuff. He really understands it. And JK does too, because JK had that meeting with me in Epsom, which won the seat of Epsom, which won the government of the day, which John wouldn't have won on his own without ACT at that time.
1: Well, so it is a mystery to many political observers, the position National's taken. But maybe, John, we can see the answer to this problem in one answer given by the Prime Minister or Bald Chris in the debate on Tuesday night. Jack Tame asked them both, have you ever changed your mind and what on? And Chris Hipkins said, yeah, I changed my mind on capital gains tax. Last thing I'd admit changing my mind on, because he decided it was a good idea. But Luxon then said, and I was really surprised by this, no, I've never changed my mind on anything, which suggests to me he has a psychology which thinks he can't be wrong about anything. And
0: he's not wrong. He's never wrong. That's the problem. My cabinet colleagues that I know well, tell me that he's never wrong. He's always right, even when he's wrong. And that is the problem. He's got to dial back from that. There's a couple of fatal mistakes that cost him the 6 out of 10 I talked about. Hipkins, 6. Luxon, 10. First one was that. You've got to be able to say, as you do, and I do, I got it wrong, I take off my cap, you were right, I apologise, can we move on?
1: Oh, do you think they have to do that about vote splitting before polling day?
0: Oh, they're not going to be in the office unless we think strategically. You know that Bish won't be there. Paul Goldsmith, who is the best performing National Party MP in the last term. He won't be there. You know, they have to get to 34%. So they have to get from 28 now to 34 before Paul Goldsmith is even in the frame to get back into the parliament. So they won't have the numbers. I think they have to pivot on a couple of things. I think they have to give away this crap line, no more taxes, no more taxes. It's a BS line, it's crap, and when you've got to talk about that, you can't talk about anything else because you have nothing else. This is what's got to happen. If Luxon wants to pivot, he's got to dial back his persona a little bit, because listen, at Bill Birch's funeral, Luxon gave the best eulogy I've ever heard in my life. It was mesmerising. And if you haven't heard it, you should. It was mesmerising. And he came across as personable, honest, measured, no arrogance, humble, beautiful human person. It was terrific. We don't see that in the debates. We see a lot of arrogance. We see a lot of I know best. We see a hell of a lot of swagger, and swagger will give you up in politics.
1: Yeah.
0: This is what I'd do if I was Luxon, if I can tell you, Sean.
1: Yep.
0: This is what he should say, because you don't know this. I'm going to put it to you that you and the platform audience don't know this. You don't know. You couldn't tell me five things that Luxon stands for. You couldn't tell me five things that Luxon stands against. Maybe one, no more taxes, which is the BS line for the propaganda. That's globalism. That's not going to work for them. It hasn't worked so far because they're in the ascendancy in the polls and will continue to slide right through until election day unless they pivot. This is what Luxon's got to say. He's got to first say, I don't have all the answers to all the problems. I sometimes get things wrong. I will continue to do that. I'll doff my cap and pivot and move on. I hope you can accept me for those failings. First thing he says. Second thing he says, this is what I passionately believe in. This is what I stand for, and this is what I stand against. I stand for, this is Luxon, I stand for the state providing essential services. I stand for the state looking after the truly vulnerable. I stand for the state upholding law and order. I stand for the state providing an economy so that people can reach their potentials, provide for their family, and save for their future. I'm against the politics of envy. I'm against the state knowing best. I'm against lawlessness. I'm against punishing people because they work hard. And I'm against dividing this country by race. They are the things that I stand for. They are the things that I stand against. If you vote for me, that's what you're going to get.
1: Which, yeah, is a very, very simple equation, but I was just thinking about the things you ran through there. There are a number of examples. The politics of envy. He couldn't say whether or not he thought being a billionaire was immoral. I couldn't believe that.
0: That was a fatal mistake for a private enterprise human person from a business background who has substantial personal wealth. You simply say, people's morality is not judged by how much money they've got.
1: Yeah.
0: And anyway, if it was me, I would say, people say to me, hey, how do I get to drive a Ferrari like you drive, Banksy? I say, it's simple. Just work for 65 years very hard, 6 days a week.
1: Yeah. Banksy, what do you make of... Well, they aren't doing that, and they're not embracing the split voting stuff. What they're doing is saying, we're going to punch down on the beneficiaries. We're going to give the job seeker people drug tests. I mean, it's playing bloody well out there in middle New Zealand, but do you think it's a credible tactical response to the fact that if an election was held today, they'd lose?
0: It's not credible, because why hasn't it been done? I mean, everybody, I talked about that in Parliament 40 years ago. Why has it not been done? It's not credible. It's a cheap throwaway line at some of the people who are bludgers, and many are quite vulnerable and would work if they had the job opportunity. So let's not just categorise everyone. But they need to pivot more substantially than that, because this is what's going to happen day by day until election day. The National Party will continue to come back in the polls. I think it will land at 25% on present calculations, on present messaging, and on a dog in a manger view about splitting votes. The National Party vote will come back to 25%.
1: Wow.
0: Winston will increase. Winston could still get to 14%. ACT will pick up some disenchanted National Party people and smart National Party people. smart, strategic voting National Party people, and they'll vote for ACT and give the electorate vote for National, and that is the way to get back. So that's the scenario. It won't be enough unless the National Party start grasping the opportunity. That
1: so you say they have to change the approach to just two ticks National. Do you believe there is disquiet within the party and any pressure to do that?
0: Well, you see, these people know better than you. These people know better than the public, and these people know that most people don't know what MNP is all about. You see, if I was in Tanaki, I would vote two ticks ACT for the ACT candidate, who's a class act, and ACT. And I do. But if I was in Remuera, as much as I like Seymour worked in my office, as you
1: and
0: know,
1: he's going to get in on the list anyway. You get Goldie back.
0: Wow. And Goldsmith worked in my office in Wellington. I recruited Goldsmith into the parliament. And so I would vote for Seymour and I'd vote for Goldie for the local.
1: Banksy, the other thing is, basically yesterday, John Key said, yes, Harry's right, this is how it works. But look, you common people, don't think too hard. You're probably not smart enough to figure it out. So don't bother, just do what we tell you. It was incredibly arrogant and patronising.
0: Oh, I think it's true for some people that have a vote and otherwise probably shouldn't have a vote. I don't want to be rude about it. Some people can't think for themselves and they're dumb. Never, by the way, Sean, underestimate the bad taste of the voting public. But I have to say, people that want a centre-right government, everybody that you know that would vote centre-right is smart enough to know that what you're talking about makes sense and is the only clear way to victory.
1: Yeah. Geez, John, that's a great session. I always find your wisdom, your experience and your preparedness to speak honestly very refreshing. We've got to do this again before polling day. I thank you for your time this morning, mate. John Banks, former National Party Cabinet Minister, former leader of the ACT Party. I don't know if he's a billionaire. He'd be there or thereabouts, maybe. Certainly a multimillionaire. Great chat. Last ad break. Let's do it now.
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6: New Zealand First has been on a mission to fight for the ordinary hardworking Kiwis who just want a country they are proud of. A country that provides opportunity for you and your families. A country that gives you hope for a better future. We must not lose sight of how far we have come on this long road to recovery. We've won many battles, but we are yet to win the war. But if you give us the tools, we will.

0: Yeah. And he was filling in for nothing. He wasn't even getting paid on Magic Talk. And he said something, or someone else said something about Stone Age Society and the wokesters and the gay advocates inside MediaWorks came for him. I knew that day that I was gone that they'd come for me too because it was so unreasonable. And, you know, Luxon is the sort of guy who would have helped cancel back then. He would have helped cancel John Banks. So, and the great thing about John Banks can say what he likes. He's been completely honest and open with you. He's exercising his freedom of speech because he doesn't owe any of these bastards anything.
1: Oh, I agree. But, I mean, you know, he's just sound in what he says. He's just the same as, like, Morris Williamson. And I still can't fathom how Luxon's PR people right through the 3 years and now with the campaign are blind to the reality of the bloody thing, you know. It's just mindless.
0: I don't think they are. I just think they've got their fingers in their ears going, la, la, la, la, la, Peter. I'm good to see you're all calling in because this is really, we've got 7 or 8 minutes. I've got no ads. I want to hear from you guys. It's Free Speech Fridays, wherever you want to go. Beverly, nice to hear from you.
2: Oh, hi, Sean. I'm a long-time subscriber, first-time caller to any radio station, actually.
0: You really? And this sounds like, you know, you didn't come down on the last shower, Beverly. What have I done to outrage you enough to call me?
2: Oh, I'm not in the least bit outraged. I'm a supporter. I do a lot of online polls. I've been doing them for about 4 or 5 years.
0: Yeah.
2: And they always ask you, like, who you listen to, your demographic and that sort of thing. Well, over the last 2 or 3 months, guess who's come up on the list of options?
0: Oh, really? Is the platform now figuring in those things? Ah.
2: Yes, you are.
0: Oh,
2: which says something to me.
0: Good on you, Beverly. Do you tell your friends about the platform?
2: I do, but good most of them vote green or, you know, they're very disappointing as friends, but I still have them.
0: Oh, okay. You in some sort of hippie rest home, Beverly. They're all green voters.
2: Not yet, but I'm in Epsom, so of course it's a bit of a dilemma.
0: Oh, so you're kind of at the centre. What are you going to do, Beverly, in Epsom?
2: I'm going to vote that ghastly Goldsmith and David. I've always voted David for years.
0: Okay, so
2: I've always split.
0: No, but hang on. Vote. You've got a choice for the electorate. You can vote Goldie or Goldsmith or David. And then for the party, so who are you going to vote in the electorate to be the MP?
2: Goldsmith.
0: Okay, and party then you're going to give your party vote to ACT, which in effect, because he's number one on their list, is a vote for...
2: Yes.
0: Yeah.
2: Well,
0: all
2: that's
0: right.
2: The only way to go. I've always done that. I don't know why people are so excited about the splitting your vote. I've done it for years.
0: Beverly, John Key would have you believe that you're too dumb to have figured that out for yourself, but you clearly have.
2: Oh, and if you know any billionaires, give them my number.
0: I do actually
2: know.
0: I was counting it out. I know about 8 of them. Cheers, Beverly. I do know. I was thinking out. I was counting out the other day, how many billionaires do I know? Well, actually quite a few. And they're all pretty decent people, the billionaires I've come across. Sean, Chloe, the platform is a weapon. Laugh out loud, weapon for the truth. Weapon of mass discussion. That was the T-shirt we got. If you get onto our shop, please buy some merch. It all helps us out. And don't forget, if you're on an iPhone, hopefully we have the Google one out, the Android one next week. If you want to have a listening, it's pretty much a listening, calling, texting app. It will grow over time. Please download a new app called The Platform Live. The Platform Live. Do not delete the Platform app yet because we're in transition. Sean, unemployment, if the government tightened it up on immigration accredited employers who import workers for thousands of dollars in fees, there might be jobs for Kiwi workers. Good point, Gavin. I do note a story in the ODT we just didn't have time for this week. A Sikh man, presumably from India or Pakistan, is being literally being prosecuted for human trafficking as a result, it looks like, of a visa scheme. I want to talk to the excellent journalist from the ODT, who's covering that story. We'll have more about that.
3: I actually have an update on that.
0: Do you have an update? Yep.
3: The man has pleaded not guilty and is going to a jury trial.
0: Okay.
3: So
0: well, yeah, let's try and get that journalist on. And I'm happy to give the ODT a bump. That's exactly what we were talking about a few weeks ago on the program.

0: still got time to ring. 0800 33 22 83. Now the Bledisloe Cup is on this weekend, and I can tell you what, Michael's going to be talking about that. Who's he got on with that? Frank Bunce. 12:15. Michael talks Bledisloe with that. Can someone tell me? I've been so busy. When is that game on? What time? Can you find out for me? He's also talking to Tim Grosser, absolute trade guru, Tim Grosser, about the EU FTA climate complaint that the Greens helped get up against, because we think underneath it all, we all think net zero is a load of rubbish, don't we? So that's Michael's show.
1: The game's on Saturday at Eden Park at 7:10, allegedly.
0: Jesus. I got no invite.
1: Oh.
0: I'm a bit upset about that. Okay. Gibbo, good morning.
2: G'day, Sean. That split voting idea is fantastic. So to keep all the dipshits out at the next election, all you got to do is vote for the MP that's in your electorate, if they're doing any good, and give your party vote to New Zealand First.
0: All right. Well, or act. No, it only works, yeah, mate. That only strategy only works if your national MP is close in the electorate. You want to help them over, yeah, maybe an ACT or New Zealand First MP. So,
2: I'm voting James Meagher.
0: Yeah, yeah.
2: And then, because he's going to be the National Party leader next year.
0: Yeah, yeah. Look, we've got, who was it? Bathurst is on Sunday. I've been so unblokey keeping up with my sports. So, Bathurst on Sunday, I got a text from someone who's off to Bathurst. That person, I want you to ring me Monday morning after that. So I'm just going to be in front of the television from Saturday night on. I'm a bit disappointed all the billionaires I know haven't invited me to Eden Park for the Bledisloe. Sean, wrong answer for Epsom and Tamaki electorates. Please correct the voters. Need to two-tick ACT in those two electorates, please. Well, why, Chris? ACT are going to get MPs in if you can get another national MP and you improve the overhang. I quite like Goldie. He's on Monday morning, isn't he, Goldsmith?
1: 7:35 Monday morning.
0: 7:35 Monday
1: Paul
0: morning.
1: Goldsmith.
0: Paul Goldsmith, the man who killed the BSA, will join us. Listen in on Monday morning. I'm looking forward to that. Also, Leah this afternoon is going to get into this "we'll stop the airlines being mean to you" policy that's come out of Labor and see if it's actually real or not. 7:05. I'll have to sign up for Sky Sport again, won't I? Short of anyone listening to the program and offering me a seat in Auckland at the rugby. We've had a good week. We have had a good week. We've made progress on all sorts of fronts. And I get the feeling that a whole lot of new people are listening and, more importantly, ringing in and engaging. That is what the platform is here for. We are here so you can have your say, and we're a place where your opinion actually does matter, even if the mainstream media will not listen to you or not reflect your opinion. I hope you all have a good and safe weekend. Great shows coming up from Michael and from Leah. And I will be back Monday morning at 7 o'clock. Bill, I just want to say we've had a good week. It's getting easier. So good on you for all your excellent work this week. I hope we can do it again next week. Let's see. Someone else just said, Sean, the Otaki electorate is another good example where the centre-right vote should split. And imagine if National got into this and identified those seats, they'd be home and hosed.
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0: Oh, well, I can tell this story now. It's so long ago, I can't even remember what year. It was the last press gallery party in the old Deutsch room when they were refurbishing Parliament. We all moved across the road. I was working with Bill Ross at TV3. We moved across the road to the Bowen House where they had built a new debating chamber. So the last Deutsch party, or the farewell to the chamber party, was huge. Much closer, probably 80 people came to that party, but you had to really be an insider. They weren't the free-for-alls with PR people and everything, and who, you know, every man and his dog, like they are now. And it was a great party, and we all got quite drunk. There were senior members of the government, of the opposition there, MPs, press secretaries, journalists. we went down to the debating chamber and we literally stole the speaker's chair, like the throne of New Zealand. True story, this. And we took it into the Deutsch room at about 10 o'clock at night and everyone was drinking in it and just being dicks. But the deal was, if you're at the party so that no one would pimp on anyone else, you had to have your picture taken with a glass of alcohol in the speaker's chair. Now, I can remember, I think when I did it, I used one of the sheepskin covers, a thing, and I put it over my head like I was the speaker. And I had a glass of Chardonnay. There were cabinet ministers with women sitting in their laps. But Paul Escort, who was a photographer, print photographer, Paul made sure that everyone in the room that night got their picture taken. None of those photographs were ever developed. But two people knew there were two copies of the negatives. And they were held as an insurance policy, a mutually assured destruction policy for everyone who had been at that party for stealing the speaker's chair, the throne of New Zealand, and drinking booze in it as a party. That's my best story. I think it is now far enough back in the annals of history that I won't be blamed. I do not know, hand on my heart, where the negatives are now. And we can only hope they never see the light of day. And probably people called each other nasty names and said ribald things to each other, but that's what a party's for, letting your hair down a little bit.
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0: Mr. Minto has doubled down with other media interviews. A couple of days ago, said he didn't want to talk to me. But look, despite that, I have a job as a journalist to try and get comment. So we might just try giving John another buzz, see if he'll pick up for us. There we go, we're ringing.
5: Sir Bronwyn speaking.
0: Bronwyn, I'm trying to contact John Minto.
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0: Sean Plunkett.
5: Oh, God, he's already said he won't go on your dumb show. Thanks, bye.
0: John's been a very naughty boy. I've sent him to his room. He can't talk right now. You're a friend of his.
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1: In this update, fans relying on Auckland Transport to get them home from Eden Park tonight face a long wait. Callers and texters to our newsroom have said the rugby fans have overwhelmed the services. We've approached AT asking if anyone can clarify the situation for us. New Zealand First is pledging to match minimum wage rises to at least the inflation rate for every year of its term, if re-elected. It also wants the in-works tax credit through Working for Families increased to $120. Leader Winston Peter says the policies costed it between $500 and $600 million each year.
2: If you've got a growth strategy to have a decent GDP income growth every year, these things are all affordable. If you haven't got a growth strategy, then nothing's affordable, and that's the predicament we're in now.
1: Greenpeace is taking aim at the coalition government and fishing industry for churning out spin about bottom trawling. Campaigner Ellie Hooper says they're falsely claiming restrictions will put the industry out of business. She says the public's also being told it's not happening in areas with coral. Ms. Hooper says it's a difficult line to swallow when more than 35,000 kilograms of coral and sponges were caught between November 2019 and March this year.
3: When you look at the data, that is very clear. They are trawling exactly where coral grows, and it's having a huge consequence on those deep sea environments.
1: Health researchers want a new model of care tailored to Māori to treat and eliminate tuberculosis. An article in the New Zealand Medical Journal provides a snapshot of the preventable disease among Waikato Māori between 2018 and 2023. Co-author Dr. Nina Scott says one patient of the 17 in the study died before treatment, two during treatment.
4: Late diagnosis and late access to treatment wasn't uncommon, and so we need to look at the entire TB prevention and treatment pathway in order to make it right.
1: That's news.
0: Facts. Dialogue. 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
5: I have a dream.
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8: Alrighty then, it is Friday. It is the 9th of October. And I know I should know, but I don't. Is the election on the 7th or the 8th of November? Josh, do you know? No, thank God for that, you don't. No, see, I don't know what day it is either. God, no, I'm standing. Oh, it's Saturday the 7th of November. There you go. So on the 7th, so we've got, what, 29 days to the election. Another poll out last night. I'll talk about that in just a second. But yes, there we go, 29 days. And then it'll be all over. Or will it? I have a horrible feeling, Josh, if I was to live in a sort of, oh, I don't know, existential nightmare, I suppose. It would be that on election night, we're still sitting there. We've got on to our third wine, our fourth beer. We've hoovered up the sausage rolls and the sevs. Yeah, we're going, oh, God. And you go to bed about, oh, I don't know, 11:30 on that Saturday night, as you do. Some of the tragics will go to midnight. And you don't know who the government's going to be. You know what I mean, Josh? Yeah, you sort of, it's going to be so close, that potentially, and the Opportunity Party is in the mix, you go, yeah, oh,
5: left
8: God.
5: And left in limbo.
8: What does that mean? Yeah, that's right. And then you go, oh. So there's going to be no clear winner. I just want a clear winner on Saturday night. So I can go to bed going, okay, I get up in the morning. And the whole of New Zealand does. Sunday, that lot's in charge. But then if the Opportunity Party was there, and let's just say it's they've got 5%, 5.5%, 6%, whatever it's going to be. And then then we go through the whole, oh, God, negotiation phase, you know, which way are they going to go? And I have to say, as the Opportunity Party gets under scrutiny, and not much, I have to say, because they have received the most glorious, I have to say, of media coverage ever since their formation, well, since they elected their new leader and their new party secretary general, Chris Hipkins, good mate, what's his name? The double-barreled name from Palmerston North, the ex-Labour MP.

a Courier poll. You can bet that's probably it's accurate. National and Labor, to all intents and purposes, last night's poll in a dead heat. But there's the Opportunity Party. I'm looking now they have not been under 5% since June. All right, and even then they were knocking on the door at 4.7, 4.8. So in any of the polling, bar that one last night. So the reason I also take the Taxpayer Union Courier poll a little more seriously than the others is that they were the most accurate of the pollsters leading into the 2023 election. And what they are now demonstrating, and I think, you know, there's not a person listening to this doesn't already know, is that National and Labor combined are set. There's almost nothing that they can do that's going to change that. Christopher Luxon would have to come to your house, knock on your door, and give you $1,000 in cash, and even then, to change that particular poll rating of 28%, and Labor roughly ditto. National Party have conglomerated over $5 million, I think it's close to six, in donations. This is the greatest amount of donations that any political party has been donated in the history of New Zealand politics. Now, that's really quite important. The National Party has never collated or collected as much as donated money as this election, and as we all know, they have been spending it. Huge social media campaign 2 months ago. Huge media campaign starting in all our newspapers and billboards 6 weeks ago. And look at that

Generation. Fortunately, been joined by Paul Henry. What do the Labour Party need to do? They need to find a comedian, don't they? Just quietly? They need to find someone charismatic. Have they got anybody? They've been showing or throwing Irina Williams, the young Maori woman. I think she's in her early 30s. Very personable. Seems smart enough. Put her in charge of small business. But I've just read an article in the last 48 hours in which she's been given a very low poll rating by the Labour Party because she's too popular. Oh, God, it's always like, sort of like the pretty girl at school, you know? Always the do you remember? Oh, no, you probably won't remember that, Josh, but always the girl who had the least friends was usually the prettiest because all the other girls were jealous of her. I think that's Irina Williams just quietly in the Labour Party at the moment. But there you go. Last night's poll would suggest that the centre-right would win very easily if the Opportunity Party aren't there. In fact, even if they were there, the centre-right might just scrape in. There you go, from last night's poll. But I'd be interested in your thoughts on this and what you think the polls are showing. You know me, poll tragic, but I'm looking through the polls of the last, oh God, since the last 2 months. And they're not moving, 3 months, they're not moving for the centre parties for either National or Labour. So really, all of the activity is between Green, ACT, New Zealand First, Opportunity Party. And I'll tell you something else too, the Te Pāti Māori strategy is working. They're getting half to 1%. In all of national polling, but they are, according to all the polls and all the predictions, they will win at least 4 of the Māori seats. They'll be entitled to 1 they wouldn't even be entitled to that because they wouldn't get to the 5% threshold, but 1-1, so to speak, they'll end up with an overhang of 3. And that's when it gets interesting. Again, that's the issue. Now, if I was a National Party strategist, and I'm just trying to give somebody who's run a national campaign for the elections, got 13.5%, still New Zealand First best result. Although last night's poll would suggest, oh gosh, Michael, your record might be challenged. That's good. Everybody will say the same thing. Couldn't happen to nicer people. The remarkable thing is that if I was the National Party and I was their strategic minister or the strategic supremo, 29 days out from the election, I'd be going, this isn't working. So yesterday, what happened? Well, that leads to the second part of what I'm about to talk about. Yesterday, the National Party decided, well, listen, why don't we just go to some popular stuff, eh? Let's forget all this airy-fairy nonsense. Let's forget the fact that we're building the basics and righting the ship and all that sort of stuff. Let's get into some populist good stuff. I'll tell you, so they've reached back into the playbook, and it's a good playbook, don't know why. Seriously, I'm not denying or decrying them for that. But they've reached back into their playbook and they've said, beneficiaries. They never vote for us anyhow. Can't be bothered getting asked off their bloody bums to go and vote. We've made it harder for them anyhow, again, not for any bad reason, to vote because we were insisting that you be registered before you do. They can't just stroll in on the day, you know, toked out. Let's go and have a go. We'll drug test them. Listen, you know my views on this from yesterday. I have no difficulty with drug testing beneficiaries, you know, none at all, particularly those who are supposedly job ready, all right? But it's really it's nowhere near as draconian nor drastic as suggested, and really it's going to be quite ineffectual in terms of behaviour change, but it is hugely symbolic, and that's really what yesterday morning was all about. Because welfare dependence is the great elephant, it's the gargantuan social sabotage that no one on this particular political party's and or campaign trail wishes to acknowledge, let alone address. Welfare dependence is killing New Zealand. And you think it's the Treaty of Waitangi? That doesn't help. But it's genuinely the thing that holds this country back. The 400,000 plus adult New Zealanders who wake up this morning without a job, without a purpose,
and really without a sense of belonging, social or economic, to their communities.

They are without a job, utterly dependent upon the state for their income and for, well, really, just living tomorrow. I mean, I have been on unemployment benefit once, I think. I was, it was at university in Dunedin. It was about the time that my bank manager was saying to me, it'd be a good idea to get a job. I think I was on it for about 2 months from memory, and this would be in the mid-1980s, no, early 1980s. And really, I'm going to be very honest with you, I didn't want to work. So I applied for to go and get a job with, I think it was the New Zealand Employment Service or whatever it was in those days. And they said, listen, would you like to go on the dole? And I think it was a one-stop shop in those days. And I went, oh, well, you're going to give me free money. Of course I do. Yes, thank you. And then I got found a job. And then my bank manager said, and that's, yeah, I've given you the rest of the story. Anyhow, point is, it was really interesting that it didn't take long, Josh, being paid to do nothing, to get into a habit of doing nothing. So you're on an extended holiday, and just, it wasn't that you were withering work skills or habits, or, well, you were in terms of that. It's just that you got into a mentality. And I thought even after, I think I was on the dole for about 6 weeks, even after 6 weeks, it wasn't that I was bursting to go out and work at all, not at all. It was just that, and after 6 months, that must be so much worse, and after 6 years. And that's what we're finding in New Zealand. There are 218,000 New Zealanders on what's the old equivalent or the new equivalent of the unemployment benefit, job seeker. Oh, God knows why they renamed them. They used to be called unemployment benefit, sickness benefit, invalids benefit, and domestic purposes benefit. Everybody understood that. The invalids were unfortunate. They couldn't work. They'd had a stroke or something like that. The sickness benefits were ditto. It was meant to be temporary, but at the end of the day, a lot of people who said they were depressed ended up on it. And then the unemployment benefits were those that were ready, as are the job seekers. And the DPBs were people raising a family, so you didn't trouble them too much because there they were. Well, here we go. 218,000 people are currently looking for a job test, and they are the people that are going to receive, or at least 10,000 of them a year, if National get in, if they get it through the coalition partners, and after, if they survive the fact that it's actually going to be an effective measure, that's going to happen in 18 months' time after this election. All right. As I said, and you would have heard me yesterday on this, the chance of detecting an actual fact drug taking amongst the job seeker's benefit, you'd have to be a really, really unfortunate job seeker. You know, there's 10,000. The first time you get caught, there's no actions or punitive at all. It's simply, it's recorded. The second time, they think they're trying to get you in contact with the drug or social welfare agency. Again, no welfare consequences. And the third time, they'll look at withdrawing, or at least in some way, garnishing your benefit. So you've got to be caught three times. And the chances of you getting randomly chosen three times, I wouldn't be stopping my meth consumption anytime now if I was a Northland druggie. But nonetheless, the remarkable thing is that unemployment has escalated. And so the mainstream media have decided that it's a sort of political topic that needs to be addressed. And so they've sent stuff off, and this is the story that I'm referring to.

sectors of our economy have been doing magnificently. Tourism is screaming out for people, particularly in the South Island, I have to say, not so much in the North, for people to come and work in those industries, utterly reliant upon migrants and backpackers to be able to staff cafes and service tourist outlets. People who can barely speak the language, I might add. But at least they've got a job ethic and they want to work and they turn up at 8 o'clock tomorrow morning. But the incredible thing about the stuff story this morning is that they've gone up to Northland and said all of these poor people, and they've used Kaitaia, probably one of the most socially deprived regions or towns in New Zealand. I'm struggling to think of how many Kaitaias, Kokoi, which is fairly close to it. Anyone else? Any advance on that? Huntly? Ruatoria? Yeah. Anyhow, a Porikei? Anyhow, that's, you know, you get the picture. What have all those things got in common? Large Maori populations, predominantly Maori populations. Okay, what are the other things that they've got in common? Brainless Maori leadership. And that's really, I think, what the story and stuff today points out. The lack of leadership amongst Maori leaders for the Maori people. And then the stuff one today, for example, they've used Ngāpuhi. Well, you've all heard of Ngāpuhi, the big iwi up there, who provide apparently a range of social services and are bemoaning the fact that there are so many social services they're provided and they can't meet all the need. Except all of the services they are provided are funded 100% by you and I, the New Zealand taxpayer. So essentially what Ngāpuhi is saying is, we've got a whole series of Māori here on the welfare benefit. Our job is to provide services, but we can't give them what they want because you bastards aren't giving us enough money. And I think they're looking particularly at me. Oh, and you, Josh, you've got a job as well. And then the remarkable thing about the story is they introduce us to the chair of Ngāpuhi, Mane Taheri, who says, well, listen, yes, it's true, we could be helping by settling with the Crown and getting hundreds and hundreds of millions of dollars worth of treaty settlement, but we're not going to. Why? Because we want to be written into the treaty settlement that Ngāpuhi didn't cede sovereignty. Honestly, what is it with Maori leadership? You've got all these Maori folk who are living in welfare and in relative penury, utterly with a drug problem sweeping through your community, touching and blighting almost every life within it. But then we've got Mane Taheri who could have hundreds of millions, possibly even $1 billion worth of Te Tiriti Waitangi Tribunal land settlement, which is currently still going for years with the government's successive at the moment. This isn't just the only one that they've been talking to, who say, no, no, no, keep your money. No, we don't want it. Until you say we didn't cede sovereignty. It's sort of like, here's the middle finger, you know? Until you'd say that, we don't want that money. And you're just going, now I know why there are so many Maori who simply have no chance or no opportunity in life. It's because you've been led by dickheads. Now, seriously, Maori leadership is a primary cause and they've always got their hand out. And then when you do, well, to be fair, there are exceptions to that rule, and I would certainly put Ngāi Tahu into that fairly quickly. There are some iwi out there who've got the money, thanks very much, got it 30 years ago, woof, you know, they're really running the show now. But then you've got Ngāpuhi. And I have to say, when you look at the deprived and the deprivation levels and the welfare dependency of Maori across the country, they correlate automatically and almost exclusively with stupid, dumb Maori leadership. And can I just say, Mane Taheri, you fill that particular description magnificently. You could help your own people, you just refuse. Why? Because you're a wanker.
Those are my thoughts this morning. What are yours?

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0: Okay, coming up today, very shortly we'll be talking to former Trade Minister Tim Grosser on this extraordinary campaign against New Zealand. It would seem aided and abetted by New Zealanders regards free trade agreement and the punishing of us. Denise

Copenhagen summit fall apart in 2009. I won't describe the reasons why, but it was based on some complete fantastical thinking that they could impose on the rest of the world the Kyoto Protocol structure of legally binding commitments, even though everyone knew that the US Senate had thrown out the Kyoto Protocol in 1997 by 95 votes to zero. It was a proxy vote. Okay, so when we arrived with the negotiation on climate change in shatters in Cancun the following year, 2010, the Mexican senior foreign ministry officials told the Mexican foreign minister, Patricia Espinosa, an outstanding person, that do you realize you've got a person with the title of a minister, but he's a trained negotiator and facilitator? So I started to, I had only two people in the room, Todd Stern, the US minister, called the special envoy of the president on climate change, and the outstanding Chinese minister, Xie Jianhua, who was a nuclear physicist and vice chairman of the NDRC, which is the principal sort of policy wonk outfit at a senior level in China. And what I found was that they actually agreed climate change was a very serious issue, but they could not agree to an internationally legally binding commitment on the level of their emissions for a set of reasons. And so I developed, along with my team, the New Zealand proposal. And in 2014, the United States said they could only accept the New Zealand proposal, and China came along to me in Lima at a ministerial informal climate change meeting, as a CSNY, and said, China too has decided to accept the New Zealand proposal. So the essence of it was this, that our legally binding commitments around procedure in the Paris Agreement, but the core idea of the level of your emissions is a political target. Now, the climate change, that was the only way we could get China and the United States on board. And if you didn't have the countries responsible for about 40% of the emissions flowing into the upper troposphere, you ain't got a global agreement on climate change that means anything at all. So, and then the French took the commitment agreed at the APEC leaders meeting in 2014. I was there with John Key and converted it through some brilliant French diplomacy into the Paris Agreement. So I know this deeply well because the core point

0: Oh, I think it's definitely a possibility. It's the protectionist threat that New Zealanders like me, being involved in international trade for 40 years, have always had to be aware of. And we've got other issues going on like that with the Americans and the sheep meat lobby. So yes, absolutely. But the Commission has to follow a procedure under European law now that they've had this complaint, and they will start to engage in a formal study of the complaint. The question is, what position will the Commission come out with? I will be astonished, even if there is such pressure from protectionist farm lobbies wanting to claw back the excellent agreement that their negotiators negotiated with New Zealand under Todd McLay's leadership. I will be astonished if the Commission says, New Zealand's in breach, we're throwing this into the rubbish can. I just don't see that as a plausible way forward, in part because what it would do is send a message to far more important countries around the world than New Zealand. Don't, for God's sake, ever agree with the European Union to any provisions in a trade agreement on the environment.
1: Okay.
0: You can see the calculation that senior political minds will make in Europe.
1: So the argument that the Greens and Chloe Swarbrick are making in particular is that New Zealand, through not meeting its targets thus far, or not being on track for them, should essentially, it will jeopardise our free trade agreements with Europe, the UK and anybody else that we might come across. You think that's bollocks, obviously?
0: Absolutely bollocks. First of all, people can have opinions about the track that we're on, but we won't actually know. I mean, the odds of us hitting precisely the target are effectively zero, right? I mean, we would either exceed it or fall under rather than hit the bullseye right in the middle. And that will not be determined until 2032. So the idea that you could make a finding now, the Commission could make a finding now that New Zealand's in breach of its obligations, is about 6 years too early. I mean, just that's a matter of fact.
1: So just run me past it again. In 2032, we're meant to reach our nationally determined contribution. Is that right?
0: The point is that there's a very complicated process involved in waiting for the data so you can report back internationally on to what extent you've achieved the target or fallen short. And for reasons of administrative reality, that takes a bit of time. So it's probably going to be early in 2032 before we know that. But the target, at that point, then whoever is the Prime Minister and the Minister responsible can make a series of decisions. But to try and call it now is ridiculous.

0: very limited options, partly because we don't have a whole lot of heavy, dirty industry to close down and send off to China. So they agreed to a target that implicitly involved the purchase of vast amounts of international offsets. That's what Craig Stober was talking about. No other country in the developed world was even close to New Zealand in terms of the stated intention to use these offsets internationally so that we could just have a little figure to make a speech in the UN about. That's the reality. So Craig is essentially right, and this government has said they are simply not going to do that.
1: Right. So, all right, that's interesting. Finally, I'm interested in the politics here. Is ironically, it's almost a reverse fulcrum. You're trying to get New Zealanders to get Europeans to put pressure on to meet domestic policy ideologies back in New Zealand. I'm interested in your thought, and just thinking ahead 29 days. The centre-left have won the election, opportunity have joined them, they've formed a coalition of four. The Green Party have got roughly the same measure of support that they do. And they go into power, and obviously they're going to want a Minister of Environment, Minister of Conservation. They've given some very clear indicators upon there. Can you just sketch out a scenario for how you would see New Zealand's international response as a consequence?
0: Well, I'm going to call a pass on this because I'm the chair of the GeoShot project, working very closely with Minister Shane Jones.
1: Yes, you don't want to compromise that.
0: And I think it's inappropriate for me to get involved in anything approaching partisan comment.
1: All right, okay. All right, it's fair enough too. Yes, you don't want to.
0: I've given private advice, by the way.
1: Yeah, it's all right. I understand full and well. All right, and finally, so the kind of people that are pushing this then, that's a better way of putting it. I'll put it this way for you. Do you think they understand what you're saying and they're still doing this just because they want to save the world, or do you think that they don't understand the background as you've portrayed it and what the Paris Agreement really does?
0: They have views that I would consider to be, I mean, they're all highly intelligent people, but intelligence does not equate common sense. And I've been fighting one of those persons, Jane Kelsey, for about 35 years, first as an official. She has opposed every single trade agreement that either a Labour government or a National government has entered into. I will not embarrass any of my former Labour Party political friends by quoting them, but they have exactly the same view as I do about Jane Kelsey. These people, they don't care about jobs. They don't care about economic development. They just have, as you were saying in your comments in the previous segment of your program, this completely idiotic idea that the whole of the world is looking to New Zealand. And you know, there's a phrase I've used in a number of speeches. It comes out of a book written in 1905 by a brilliant French political scientist, André Siegfried, I think was his name, and it was called La Démocratie en Nouvelle-Zélande, Democracy in New Zealand. And in it, he literally said this. The New Zealanders, this is 1905, Michael, the New Zealanders are very unusual people. They seem to think that the eyes of the world are constantly upon them, watching somewhat nervously to find out what the New Zealanders are going to do and say next. And I would say, since it was in French, rien n'a changé au fil des années, nothing has changed in the course of the years. This is what we're dealing with, people with a deranged view of reality.
1: I thought you've done very well to skip around the particular politics and partisan commentary there. I have to say, Tim.
0: Gracias.
1: And it's always a pleasure to talk to you and to have your erudite and insight on what happened and why we're in the mess that we are now. Lovely to talk to you again. Tim, have a great weekend. Thank you so much. Tim Grosser, former trade minister. Yes, love to get your thoughts. 6 minutes to
2: the end. Right Honourable Winston Peters, leader of New Zealand First, invites you and your family to his upcoming public meetings in Invercargill and Mosgiel. On Saturday the 10th of October, 2 p.m. at the Southland Boys High School, Herbert Street in Gladstone. And on Sunday the 11th of October, 2 p.m. in Mosgiel at the Mosgiel Coronation Hall on Gordon Road. Bring your family and friends to Winston Peters' public meetings. All welcome.
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1: 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We've got your measuring, testing...
2: My heart is with ACT, but Nationals say they need my party vote to beat Labour. Is that true? No, it's not. The biggest party doesn't win the election. The biggest coalition wins.
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4: 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We can do better. 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
7: All right, it is, what time is it? It is 2 minutes to 11, so don't forget, Free Speech Friday, so after 11 o'clock, and your views thereof. Great interview. Question, says one of you, we all thought the Paris Accord was excluding food providers. Can the guest elaborate? Oh, sorry, I didn't see this before. And why New Zealand is targeting farmers here? I don't know the answer to that question. I don't know if the Paris Agreement, I'll find this out for you in a second, actually exempted food production, or that was something else. I will find that out for you, and as I talk to you now, the answer is, no, the Paris Agreement does not exempt food production or agriculture from emission reductions. What it says is, this is interesting. In the preamble it says, the fundamental priority of safeguarding food security and ending hunger and the particular vulnerabilities of food production systems to the adverse impacts of climate change. Well, that's what it says about food there. And here, this is what it says. Article 21B. The global response to climate change must aim to foster climate resilience, low greenhouse gases, but in a manner that does not threaten food production. Now, although Article 2 has been pointed to as a loophole, the argument is it doesn't explicitly exclude agricultural emissions like methane or nitrous oxide from fertilizer. So that's the answer. We've now interpreted it as getting rid of methane from livestock as an issue because the science marched on. Well, so much science has marched on since 2015. But it didn't. That is Article 21B, as I've just written it to you. There you go. And Andy says, Michael, Tim Grosser could do a New Zealand

0: At the nearby Kingsland station. Auckland Transport says there were some initial delays with the east-west line for those leaving from the station. As the 46,000-strong crowd left the ground, criticism was levelled at the time taken to fill carriages. A push for more research on oral nicotine pouches as popularity jumps. Public Health Communication Centre data show use has increased from 1 to 14% in just 1 year. Awareness among smokers has also increased from 22% last year to 37% this year. Co-author Professor Chris Bullen says it's timely information as the government looks to allow this and other reduce harm products to be sold over the counter from next year.
1: There's been no real effort to target tools for helping people to quit smoking. In fact, there's no research evidence that they do help people to quit smoking.
0: National is planning to keep the Kiwi tradition of catching a feed sustainable if re-elected. It wants to establish a new marine reserve off Waiheke Island, expand the size of the Goat Island Reserve, and rule out recreational fishing licences. It's aiming to increase protection from 32% to 50% of the country's exclusive economic zone by 2024 and review bottom trawling. Fisheries spokesperson Todd McClay says it's a sustainable plan that ensures fish populations stay above the minimum.
2: It's a balanced plan. It looks after the ocean and backs people who fish in it so our grandkids can still go out and catch a feed and so Kiwis can still buy their fish in our shop.
0: Opportunity Party leader Kule Wong says National should have started increasing protection zones sooner.
3: We currently protect less than 1%. So we have a long way to go. We have a lot of effort that needs to be made in the decade ahead.
0: That's news.
4: Afternoons with Leah Parnipa.
5: Leah, could you please ask Simon, will this reform stop the grift of iwi charging for whatever they want?
6: The RMA said that everyone exercising powers, functions and having duties under the RMA has to give effect to the treaty. Well, how on earth would you know how to do that? Yes. And that's why we end up with councils saying, oh, we don't know if we've given effect to the treaty unless you go up the road and ask your local kaumātua for a cultural impact assessment. How much is that? We've removed the general treaty obligation. If an iwi or a hapū say, hey, there's a bit of private property that's culturally significant to us, it can't be, oh, we once paddled past or one of our great-grandfathers once walked that way, hunting a moa, there's going to be an evidential standard and a significance test to start with, and not having to rely on some nervous council worker to say, until we get the Kaumātua's report, we can't possibly let you build that shed.
4: Leah Parnipa, every weekday afternoon on The Platform.
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8: It is 8 minutes past 11. Coming up, we'll be talking to Denise Cosgrove from somewhere called the Selwyn Foundation, which you've probably never heard of and neither have I. But Hugh says, I want to talk to these people. So I'll be talking to Denise Cosgrove, Chief Executive of the Selwyn Foundation, about housing security for the elderly and their latest report, which I've got to be honest with you, it says that if you get old, you're in trouble. I beg to differ, but there you are. We'll have that conversation with Denise Cosgrove of the Selwyn Foundation and their latest report on the elderly in this country. And apparently I'm it. It's for those of you or us who are over 65. Some amazing stats in there, though. And then Frank Bunce, the legendary centre, in the days in which Little and Bunce were our midfield combination, played the South Africans, played Australia, played many a Bledisloe Cup test, former Western Samoan player, in actual fact, when that was called Western Samoa, will be joining us to preview a big sporting weekend, but in particular, obviously, the Bledisloe Cup. To be played at Eden Park tomorrow night. All right, there's a very clever text here from Neil, to do with the Paris Accords. The English historian David Starkey is correct, all bad ideas are French. That's probably true. I like France. Have you been to France, Neil? Have you been to France at all, Josh?
9: No, I haven't. No, not France.
8: You know, I'll tell you why I love the French. Because they're French. They're not European. They're French. And they say, you come to our country and

0: piss off if you think you're going to bring any of your crap with us. And of course, they've brought in. So they sort of, you know, ban the burqa people. All right. They do get a bit excited though at times, the French, and they do have a tendency to riot to a degree that we would consider very, very un-Kiwi in this country were it to occur. But apart from that, all I'm going to say this to you, there is only one great culinary experience in the world. I know there's great food everywhere in the world, and you go there and you go, oh, that's nice. But if I have to say the simplest and most magnificent is, Josh, to taste French bread. Taste French bread made by a French bakery in France. There isn't, and I know that you might have a celiac problem, so did I. I didn't have a celiac problem in France, can I tell you, Josh, but French bread in France. I understand now why all you need is a loaf of bread and a nice soft cheese, or a hard cheese, depending on which, you know, what sort of person you are. French bread. Do you know, you might not know this, Josh, but I didn't know it until I got there. There's a law that says how you've got to make bread in France. Did you know that?
1: Yeah, I don't know exactly what it is, but I did know that there was a law that dictates how you make bread in France. Yeah.
0: And there may only be four ingredients, Josh. There's only allowed to be four ingredients in French bread.
1: Water, flour, yeast.
0: Not allowed preservatives, not allowed additives. You just have four ingredients, and that
1: water,
0: is
1: flour,
0: the
1: water, flour, yeast, and sugar, is it?
0: Well, have a look. You'd like the French woman, Laws, just quietly, says Hugh. Would I? I went through France, not in that way, can I just say, Hugh? The Parisian women, reputedly, I must have missed out on them. I didn't see anybody there that looked particularly stunning or anything like that. They smoke a lot, Josh, the French. Never given up smoking. So, they like New Zealanders, particularly if we try their language. So I just was pointing to myself with my schoolboy French going, Ma nouvelle Zélande. Oh, oui, they'd say. And then they'd chatter away at you in France and say, oh, je ne parle pas français. And there you go. See, there, Josh, look, je ne parle pas français. And then you'd apologize for doing so. And then they would talk to you in English. I had a Englishman, ironically, in a French bakery who was waiting in the queue for me. And so I, you know, got this English back from this chap who said, oh, no, you probably want our croissants as well. And we've got some, oh, just all their bakery in France is just stunning, Josh. Nothing. When they talk about French bread in New Zealand and you go, oh, French, but nah, it doesn't touch it. Anyhow, but and there was an Englishman waiting for me with me in the queue. So we went through this little ritual and, you know, and I thought, oh, why have the French got such an attitude for being arrogant about their language? And then the pom came with his English accent and said in English what he wanted. And the Frenchman just looked at him and turned his head and then moved on to the next customer. So they just don't like the English, mind you. The English abroad. All right, now, and Neil says, well, I have been there, actually. I split up with my Colombian girlfriend in Paris, the city of romance. Oh, there'd be a story there. So that's France. But so get French bread. Just go for the French bread, can I just say. It's absolutely astounding. And there's nothing like it in the world. All right, now, the Selwyn Foundation. Denise Cosgrove is the chief executive of it, and she's chair of, oh God, that's the longest title I've ever seen in my life, Denise, of the Aotearoa New Zealand National Forum for the Decade of Healthy Ageing, He Oranga Kaumata, He Oranga Tangata. Oh, say that quickly. Anyhow, Denise Cosgrove from the Selwyn Foundation joins us now. Denise, thank you so much for having on. That's a hell of a title. I guess you've got. Have you got that printed on a card somewhere?
2: No, thanks, Michael. You can call us a national forum for the decade if you want.
0: Okay, but okay. It is a long title, though, doesn't it? You don't put it on a card, do you?
2: No, not at all. No, but we do put it on the little, you know, thing underneath your signature on a on an email.
0: Okay. Well, that'd be half the email. Listen, the Selwyn Foundation. Tell me, what is it before we start to get into our conversation?
2: Okay, I'll just very briefly. We're a foundation that's focused solely on vulnerable older people. We're a social impact investor, so a grant funder of people that work with and for vulnerable older people. So that's what we do. We're essentially a grant funder. But the reason that we're really interested in this, the decade, and why we started to backbone it is really because we know that the sheer number of us that are getting older is going to place more and more pressure, as we know, on all of the systems unless we do something now. So that's what the decade's all about. It's about flipping the narrative. It's about saying, let's stop talking about the aging population as a cost and a burden and look at it as the opportunity that we have in front of us.
0: Okay. The Selwyn Foundation, the Selwyn word, I'm thinking some sort of Anglican history to that. Is that right?
2: Absolutely, yep. So we're an Anglican organisation in Auckland primarily, started out, yep.
0: And so you've got money stored away from owning land and investments from of your, and that's why you provide that funding from that particular grant scheme, is that right?
2: Look, I don't want to go too much into the history of Selwyn, and people can have a look on our website, but essentially a few years ago we sold half of our retirement villages to create this investment fund to be used in perpetuity for vulnerable older people. So really our core purpose is around, as I say, vulnerable older people, and actually creating the conditions for everyone in New Zealand to age with dignity and respect, including you and I.
0: Well, I don't need your help, to be fair. The kind of people that do, I'm sort of interested. You're talking about the vulnerable elderly. Are you talking about what? People who live alone and are living solely on national superannuation, or you're talking of those with maladies, or I mean in the proper sense of the word, MAL, particular health needs, or both?
2: We're talking about all. We're talking about all people who are experiencing vulnerability. Now, sometimes, you know, you and I, we might experience that, not just frail when we get to closer to the end, but also sometimes our conditions, our life course changes. But we are, as I say, the foundation is focused on that. But the reason that we're focused on the decade is because we actually have an opportunity to draw together and collaborate across sectors, government, business, not-for-profit, around how do we create a New Zealand, as I said, where everyone can age well. So that you'll know, all the demographic change and the number of us that are getting older. So more and more older people, like 80 people turn 65 a day. And so that increases the pressure on systems. And what we thought is you can keep talking about the burdens and the costs, but actually we need to start looking at the solutions, and actually many of them are right in front of us. The biggest one, we call it a longevity dividend. I don't know if you've heard of it before, but there is a huge opportunity of economic and social growth which can be generated by people who live longer, as long as those lives are healthier. So at the moment, for example, New Zealand is one of the largest gaps between lifespan and health span. So over the last century, we've added 30 years to the average lifespan, which is fantastic. But on average, we're spending nearly 12 years in poor health at the end. Oh, crikey, I don't want to get there. I don't want to get to the end and spend 12 years in poor health. So I'm doing everything, as I know many, many people are, to look at prevention, predictive medicine, precision medicine, all of those kind of things. What can I do in terms of my own well-being, connection with others, keeping working, keeping engaged, all of that kind of stuff. So that's what we're really about, is can we create an opportunity or enable those conditions? But it really means we have to have structural reform. We can't keep tinkering around the edges. We actually have to make some fundamental changes.
0: That's an interesting concept. Okay, let's explore it a little more. The idea that you're engaged in the community. I've noticed many people of my own age, well over the age of 65, who are still active, engaged, working even. Is there the idea of superannuation at 65 and the concept that that still be provided to you because you've reached that particular age? It's like going a game of Monopoly and you've got to go again. Do we need to re-examine that particular portion as well?
2: I think we need to look at all things. A lot of our policies and systems and structures were around that organising concept of somewhere in your middle 60s, you might, you know, be able to step away from doing what you're doing. And maybe, I think about my own, you know, my grandmother died at 72, but my mum made it to 92 and she worked all the way through till nearly she was 80 because she could and because she needed the, you know, she wanted the social connection. Now, you know, not many people, not everyone can do that. So get me right. I know that, you know, that's not always possible. But you're absolutely right. I met someone who self-disclosed. He was 79 and just started a startup, a massive startup. And I was like, fantastic. You know, and there were other people who said, I reinvented myself in my 70s. So there's a huge possibility. And what, so we did this healthy aging pulse survey, which is what the report's about that we've just released for the long run. And what we actually got 30,000 responses from older New Zealanders telling us about how they're feeling about aging well in place. And what was really interesting is that the decade after 65, so the 65 to 74 year olds, they were the ones who were feeling less confident about their ability to age well in place, because they're worried about, you know, some of them have still got mortgages. If they haven't got a mortgage and they're mortgage-free, they've still got lots of, you know, they're in a house that's too big. They're worried about whether systems and processes, particularly the health system, will be there, all of those kind of things. So we thought, well, let's actually turn that into a decade of opportunity. Here's a window of time for individuals and the government. It's still time to change the way that New Zealand approaches an ageing population.
0: Okay, I remember so, going, oh, sorry. Well, yeah. I mean, I'm interested in what that means in practical terms. So what are you talking about in specific? Now, I'm not interested in planning or strategy. I hate those words.
2: Yeah.
0: The words that happen when you're not doing anything. So what do you actually mean when you say, I want something practical to occur that would make things easier, reduce the burden on the elderly, but also not cost the earth?
2: Look, I totally agree with you. We don't talk, we want practical action. We want, you know, we want to be pragmatic. So we're saying better data on ageing is the first thing, calling out to everyone to say, don't just treat everyone over 65 as an amorphous number, a group of people. We can tell you everything about everyone from 0 to 65, but all of our data and research generally just lumps everybody 65 and above. So first thing is look at your data, because it is the fastest growing market in the world. It is also the fastest growing natural resource that we have. So here's huge potential. So better data on ageing, secure housing. Housing is absolutely the foundation of everyone's wellbeing. We know this. Tons of people talk about that. You know, it's 70% of a person's wellbeing, safe, secure, affordable housing. But we're simply not ready. We don't have, you know, half of the people over 65 will be renters in the next 5 years. And there are not enough accessible. Yeah, it's amazing. There are not enough accessible houses. Only 5% of rental houses are accessible. So with features by which people can, you know, live for longer in that environment.
0: Well, here's a practical thing. Okay, so I hear that. Okay, so what do you mean now? You're talking about, you've identified the problem, but what sort of housing and who should provide it for the folk that you've just described?
2: Well, I think there are a range of things. Firstly, simple housing modifications we could all make. Landlords, individuals who are in rental houses. I go to one of my favourite DIY stores down the road, and on their screen, they're already advertising cost-effective, you know, handrails for bathrooms, seats, all of those kind of things. So these are simple things, simple modifications that people can make. And there's research that says it reduces falls. There's evidence in Tauranga, I think about 40% of falls in older adults around the home were reduced because of simple effective mechanisms like that. So I really like the fact that our major providers in the DIY space are coming on board, those kind of things. We can also look at what councils can do in terms of new developments and making them more accessible. If you think about it, is that half the people will be renting. It's a huge market opportunity if you're a business or a landlord. And so there's really practical things. I was talking to a housing provider.
0: What do you mean? Do you mean in terms of building? Because the other thing about the elderly, though, is they're an ornery lot, just quietly. I mean, there's a reason why baby boomers are difficult. I don't know how old you are. I'm sorry, I can't see you for this interview. But I have to say, baby boomers are not particularly kind individuals. We have been born up being very individualistic. We don't like people telling us what to do. We're the generation that rebelled. And as we age, we don't like the idea of sharing too many things. We like our own space. Are you thinking about housing developments in which what? You've got a whole series of essentially one-bedroom or two-bedroom townhouses that are all interlinked. Is that the sort of thing you're talking about?
2: No, not at all. People want to age in place, whatever that means. And just for the record, I'm 65 adjacent, shall we say. So I'm close
0: almost
2: to the
0: baby boomer. No, you're at the fag end, I think, aren't you, of the baby boomers?
2: Yeah. Yeah, someone else said that today. Yep, I'm definitely at that end. And I was talking to a social housing provider and said, we can't build our way out of this. But actually, there's a whole, helping people transition from larger homes to others, to free up that for, different utilisation. Yes, social housing for older people will be important. We don't call them elderly, by the way. I certainly don't want to be called elderly in a few years' time. But, there are practical, pragmatic things that councils can do, freeing up land. They have planning powers. But we're not talking about creating necessarily communities where only older people live. We also know that connection comes from intergenerational living and supporting each other, being part of communities.
0: Well, again, I'll go back to... I'm going to keep on pressing you on this. Forgive me, Denise. I need to know, what do you practically mean? So when you're talking about this in terms of housing, what do you mean? What sort of...
2: Yeah, we're talking about, as I say, practical things. So talking with councils about how they could free up land. We're talking about looking at how people can make modifications and some sort of different process than currently happens. So at the moment, if you want a housing modification, you largely get it through ACC or some other grant. There could be, we're seeing around the world, different systems where that can happen. We think individuals and landlords might step up in terms of the roles that they play when they realise this is the biggest market that's emerging, is older people who require a few accommodations around the home. So keeping it really practical. Where possible, yes, influencing developers, influencing other people to actually build housing that is accessible. Because accessibility means anybody can use it, not just older people. So those are the practical things.
0: Well, that's what I'm hearing too, because everything that you're saying now would also be applicable for age group or any generation.
2: Yeah.
0: You also talk about advocating to central government to lift income-related rent subsidy caps. Sorry, what are they?
2: So there is a system at the moment, a mechanism by which people can get subsidies for their housing needs. And at the moment, of course, we're in a fiscally constrained environment. So, of course, there's pressure on various things. But we believe that older people are different than maybe transitional or temporary renters, and actually older people will be permanent renters. So is there a need to look for different ways to ensure that they can meet that gap that exists generally between market rents and other rents? So we're looking at things like that.
0: The other thing that's become part of our generation, or the generation that's older than you, actually, your mum's generation, but I'm sure it will sequence through, are the concept of retirement villages, communities which are created around shared facilities, and yet there is an independence of those communities. Those communities seem to get on pretty well. They seem to enjoy themselves, which is why they go in them. Are you looking for that sort of thing expanded, but with a state interest in it?
2: But only 14% of people live in retirement villages, and it is an absolute choice for people, so I fully support that choice. And what we're

0: in the hallways, you know, wider bathrooms, all those kind of things. So we're just calling for people to think about the opportunity of an aging population and how we could look at our other system. We've also got a couple of other what we call pledges, not strategies. One's about, and this might make you laugh, is plan to thrive to 105. My own mum made it to 92. I'm planning to make it to at least 102. And but you know, all
1: God,
0: of those
1: you'd be a botherer, that, wouldn't you? 102, just quietly. I don't know if we want you to live that long. Just do it, Denise. Seriously, look at you now. For God's sake, what would you be like when you're 85, let alone 105?
0: Well, hopefully I won't be a botherer. And, you know, but like, I want to remain connected. I want to continue to contribute as much as I can. And but people are only, you know, they're really, have you thought about what you're going to do, Michael, for the next 30 years?
1: I hope I'm dead in 30 years' time. I can't, there's nothing worse than, frankly, aging and getting old. And I mean, I think there are a whole series of psychological, physiological maladies that afflict the aged aging, and that's something that I think a lot of elderly folk are worried about, aren't they?
0: Yeah, and that's what I was saying before, is no one wants to get to the end and spend 10 or 11 years in poor health. However, I see all the time on my Instagram feed older people who are exercising, who are fully mobile at various ages. You know, we employ an octogenarian and they're fully engaged. I'd say they're the poster child for AI, you know, they've taught themselves. So people are actually aging well. And like my mum, she did really well, as I say, to 92, but if I compare her to my grandmother, who died at 72. She was frail and she was old, my grandmother, but yeah. My mother was still walking around the block. She was doing her engagements, you know, so not
1: every, oh, I accept that. Listen, we have a minister and a ministry for senior citizens. I must admit I looked at that and went, oh, for Pope's sake. But we do have one. Do you think that they have taken up, well, that's their job, essentially. They're paid for by the New Zealand taxpayer to do it. They act as the chief government advisor on all issues relating to older New Zealanders. Are they having an effect in this area?
0: Well, we collaborated with them in the establishment of the National Forum. So it was us and Age Concern and the Office for Seniors, not Senior Citizens, Office for Seniors. And really, they are a galvanising point. You know, their job, as you rightly describe, is to support the government of the day, the minister's objectives in relation to older people, and doing support and data analysis and all the policy kind of things. So I think they do a fantastic job. They did this, you might be interested, they did this report, or they do it every couple of years, on the business of ageing. So they actually value the contribution of older New Zealanders. So already for 65 to 70, half the people aged 65 to 70 are still working. And a large proportion of that is through choice. Another quarter up to 75 are. They contribute, older New Zealanders contribute $9 billion in paid work, $5 billion in social enterprise, or, you know, entrepreneurship, $13 billion in taxes, and $20 billion in unpaid work. It's a significant contribution. It's also the social community fabric of New Zealand. So it's, you know, it's valuing that. And the Office for Seniors, they lead that piece of work. It's a really great, they do it with NZIR. It's a great piece of work. It values the contribution of older people.
1: Okay, but I have to say, you talk about this and I hear all these lovely words, to be perfectly honest with you. I'm a cynic over this issue. I see, and I dismiss reports and strategies and plans because it's just bollocks as far as I'm concerned. The reality is that for 65-year-olds, and you talk about their value and that's been, you know, measured by somebody, oh, whoop-de-doo. The problem is that 65-year-olds in this country and above are seen by many as being unemployable and sort of people that they don't want to involve. In fact, anybody over the age of 55 these days, there seems an inherent prejudice against the elderly when it comes to taking positions of responsibility, just even working at the moment. How can you adjust and change the attitudes of those who are now in their 40s who are making those employment decisions, for example?
0: I think you're right. Ageism is

0: rife. It is true. It's probably the only ism, and I know you probably hate isms, that we haven't actually tackled. I mean, by the way, we all get a day older every day. So we all get older. And with fair winds, you know, you'll get a lot older. So I think we absolutely need to change the attitudes towards aging. But again, as I say, I was talking to this person who's 79, set up a startup, said, I really want to employ people in their 60s and 70s because they... You know, they can smell a rat. They've done it before. They actually understand how things work. They've been involved in, you know, so they're actually a significant...
1: No, okay, that's fair enough. That's your 79-year-old startup. Yeah. I'm talking about your 40-year-old human relations manager who automatically goes, you're over the age of 55, you know, you're over the age of 60. You're talking about keeping people engaged. There are a lot of 65-year-olds, for the reasons you said, who will want to continue to work to provide that income for themselves and who can. How do we get to those people?
0: I don't think, look, we're going to talk to those kind of, you know, organisations that are their peak bodies and talk us to, as you say, I don't think I'll be, a thingy when I'm older, but like
1: it's
0: an opportunity, a botherer. I think, you know, I want to be engaging with anyone that will listen to me about the opportunity of an older worker, longer working lives. It's something that we all probably aspire to. When I talk to younger people, including my own kids, you know, that might have been their first reaction, but you actually then say, well, look, you know, it's just an age. You know, it's just an age. So some of this stuff, you've probably seen research that says AI, older people are able to actually look at what it is and say, this ain't quite right. So they actually have more discernment.
1: That's spot on.
0: Yeah. And so I think, you know, those kind of things will filter through. I also think you bring it back to the reality. You'll get old too if you're lucky. And do you want people to treat you like that?
1: Mm. Well, maybe that's the next conversation that needs to happen. But I've enjoyed this conversation, Denise. Thank you very much for explaining the background, the report, and your ongoing work. Go bother some more, just quietly.
0: Thank you, Michael. I've enjoyed it too. Have a great day.
1: Good on you. Thanks very much. Thanks. Denise Cosgrove, Chief Executive Officer of the Selwyn Foundation. You can go and have a look for yourself. I was quite surprised, in actual fact, to learn from their report that 40% of people over 65 live solely on superannuation. That's a chilling statistic. One in five are still paying off a mortgage. And by 2048, as we've just heard, the number of older renters will double. So there you go. It's a depressing thought, isn't it? 21 minutes to 12.
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4: 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His Cromwell meeting is at 7 p.m. on Tuesday the 13th of October at the Cromwell Memorial Events Centre on Malmore Terrace. 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
1: USA is going to live stream the Army's upcoming firing squad execution of Nadil Hassan. He killed 13 people at Fort Hood 17 years ago. In a 2009 shooting spree. He was a... wait for this. He was a former army psychiatrist. Of course. See, I told you. All those psychos are mad. The first people want to clear up mental illness in this country, get rid of the psychiatrists and the psychologists and the mental health workers. I'd start with them. Anyhow, that's just a prejudice of mine. Anyhow, Hassan is set to become the first person to be executed by firing squad since 1945. And US Defense Secretary Pete Hegseth said he planned to make Hassan's execution public. That he's going to be executed at Fort Hood at Thursday at 1 o'clock. Oh, well, there you go, Josh. Have a compulsory viewing. Get your popcorn, hey? Get your beer in. Go. Oh, I'd be like,
12: oh, that'd make your day, Michael, because I know you're keen on bringing back the public gallows, you know.
1: Oh, well, you know. The whole thing about the public execution was a day out for the family, Josh. You know, we've been denied that opportunity now.
12: God, well, there probably wasn't movie theatres in the early days of that, was there? So, you know.
1: Well, no, you take the family. You know, oh, they're going to hang the witch. Oh, off we go. Kids, you know, off we go. We'll get a fried rabbit on the way. So, now, there wouldn't be much to see, though, would they? Seriously. I mean, he'd be fully clothed. I mean, he'd have a hood all over him, wouldn't he? There'd be a sort of a little patch across where his heart is. Bang, bang, bang. It's all over. Is that all? Yes, they have public executions in the US, though, Josh. When they impose a death penalty, there are a series of what they call, God knows why, witnesses. But anyhow, there are. So you can turn up, particularly if you're a victim, the victim won't be there, but the victim's family, and observe the death throes of, you know, the person who's being executed. So you know, I think the death penalty is a good thing, not a bad thing. I think it's the ultimate sanction, but is certainly the right sanction in a whole series of cases. And I would have employed in New Zealand, God, I wouldn't have even stopped at those people who were guilty of a heinous crime, Josh. Oh, no, Josh, no. Anyhow, putting all that to one side, there you go, Fort Hood, Nadal Hassan. Or Nidal Hassan. Nadal? No, I think it's Nadal Hassan. A psychiatrist who went and shot 13 people. I think he probably deserved to die for that. Now, see, Brenton Tarrant. I'd go and watch his execution, Josh. Actually, that's a bloody good idea.
12: I don't know how he even got to the point where he'd need executing. He should have been executed on the spot by the police, to be quite honest.
1: I sort of agree with that. Yeah, I totally agree with that. But I mean, seriously, but do you think we could ship him over to the United States along with Kim.com and they could just say, yeah, here you go, Pete Hicks. Here's another one, mate. That he would be not in my, he'd be in my top five. And I think all the other four would be child murderers in this country, but it's just me. Ray, welcome to the show. Good morning to you.
13: Good morning, Michael. That's a bit sick, actually. Watching,
1: sick.
13: You know, live streaming it. Yeah.
1: Oh, yeah. Well,
13: I don't mind him being killed, but not live streaming it.
1: But what's the difference between that? Yeah, but what's the difference between that and witnessing, because they usually have about 20 people sitting in an execution chamber, people witnessing it that way.
13: That's fine.
1: Yeah.
13: That's fine. But don't live stream. There's too many nutters out there. You know, who'll get their rocks off watching it. I don't mind that. I don't mind the people who were injured or the witnesses. I think it's law, actually. It has to be witnessed by so many people. But anyway, I rang up about the elderly assistance lady.
1: Yes.
13: I believe that the building code should be changed so that houses are made to be accessible for everyone. You don't see it, but it's available. Like, we did up our house at 55, and I said to the builder, all doorways have to be wheelchair width. We need to have all
1: my
13: the bathrooms.
1: God! Who would, no, Ray, be married to you? I don't believe it. At 55 years of age, you thought that far ahead.
13: Yeah. And you know what? I needed it 2 years later.
1: Well, what happened?
13: My husband was in a massive car accident.
1: Oh, God.
13: So anyway, so it just means that the bathrooms all have solid board behind them, so you can put in grab rails, all that sort of stuff, and it costs nothing at that stage, sure. You bring the PowerPoints up a little bit higher so you don't have to bend down to the ground.
1: Oh, that's a good point. No, that's a good point. I like that, yeah.
13: It's just minimal adaptions that cost virtually nothing. And, you know, the guy used to do the block, the wolf, they call him the wolf or whatever, he said all houses, again, he agrees. We should have, where practicable, all houses should be like that. And, you know, like, I'm 67. I'm out here at the moment scrubbing decks for a rental property we own for new tenants to come in, cleaning out rubbish bins, all that sort of thing. I do accounts for our company. I help younger people to budget and how to sort things out. There is a place for older people in the workforce. And
1: of course,
13: a lot,
1: there is.
13: My son, who works hiring people, he loves getting older people in. He goes, because they're there forever.
1: Yeah, yes, they would be. And they know to turn up at 8 o'clock, and they've got work habits, and they understand the concept of responsibility. Yeah, I know.
13: Yeah.
1: Which is why I get irritated by the fact that there are so many, listen, there would be so many people listening to this age 55 plus, made redundant or something like that through no fault of their own, struggling to get a job because there's some dickhead human relations person in their 30s who thinks that young people should be employed and wonders why, you know, there's so much absenteeism in their company. I mean,
13: And the other thing about housing the elderly, what they do in Australia is some of those retirement homes that are built, you know, commercially, the government can go and purchase 10% of them and use them for elderly
1: for social housing.
13: People.
1: Yeah.
13: Yeah.
1: Well, you see,
13: for people that can't afford it.
1: I remember the day. Well, I see, I remember when, and this is part of growing up in this country, when you were a young person, Ray. So we'll go back to 50 years ago, 60 years ago, when you were seven. Every council had pensioner flats. Remember that?
13: Yep.
1: Pensioner flats. Some still do.
13: And John Banks sold them back to the government in Auckland, and then the lefties came in and built more, and so we're still funding them. And I got the letter from town about how much ratepayers were funding Social housing for the elderly, and I agree with social housing for the elderly, but it's not a ratepayer's cost, it is a central taxpayer's cost.
1: Well, it's a combination of both. I mean, the old councils built pensioner flats. They didn't expect to make any money of them. I know we ran them in Whanganui, Ray, and the money that you got from the rent paid for the upkeep of the pensioner flat. So, yeah.
13: Well, that's what John Banks did a whole thing and worked out that over the next few years, it was going to cost the ratepayers so much, it was better to give them to the government for nothing. And that's what he did.
1: Well, then they must have been really
13: run down, I guess. Well, but they all need, you know, you look at a lot of them, they were all built in the 50s.
1: Yes, they were. 50s and 60s. Yeah. That's right.
13: But a
1: house built in the 50s and 60s, if it's been looked after, will be fine, as you know.
13: Yeah, but those flats weren't built to the same level as what, you know, a 1940s bungalow was. You can see it. It's made with fibre board and all that sort of thing, a lot of them in Auckland. You know, and I just believe, I honestly believe it is central government's cost and it shouldn't be on a ratepayer.
1: All right. Okay, Ray, thank you for that. Nice to talk to you. Somebody's just said, but Ray's talking about guardrails and things like that. It's a compulsory part of the building code in Queensland's got no code. Queensland now. Well, there you go. It is 8 minutes to 12.
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15: The Right Honourable Winston Peters, leader of New Zealand First, invites you and your family to his upcoming public meetings in Invercargill and Mosgiel. 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
11: Michael Laws on the platform.
1: Somebody says it's barbaric to open an execution to the public. That is for the USA. But I'm pretty sure it happens in a number of Muslim countries in the Middle East. Certainly happens in Afghanistan. But I thought there were public executions still in Saudi Arabia, for example.
12: Iran still did them,
1: don't Iran, they? Yeah, yeah. I mean, and they, in many cases, don't even execute them. They'll shoot them anyhow. So, Steve, welcome to the show. Good morning to you.
0: Good morning, Michael. I'm one of the people, older worker, and as Odie said a couple of calls ago, older people can see something. They can say, oh, something's going on here. And I just wonder, you might be able to correct me, if I'm noticing something, but I see all the coverage given to Kule Wong of the top party, and I think, oh, I wonder if that's because she's a very attractive young woman, okay? And then I think, no, that's just because you're a male, right? So now I see Chippy, and the last couple of times I've seen him, he's got a very attractive MP that I've never seen her before in the background. And last night she was speaking, and I thought, am I imagining this, or is there something? Is Chippy actually woken up and clicking on to something? What do you think?
1: Actually, her name is Irina Williams. That's who you were talking about. She's 36 years of age, so she looks young to anybody of our age. You know, we don't know the difference between 16 and 36 these days. And she's also a bright, telegenic woman as well, and that's why she was doing what she's doing. I talked about her at the start of the program, saying that she was one of those bright, attractive girls that other women loathed. So she's actually got a popularity problem, according to the New Zealand Herald, within the Labour Party because of her presence. Bush surrounds himself with attractive women, groomed within a millimetre of their lives. The truth of the matter is, if I can share something with you, Steve, sex still sells in politics. And if you're a good-looking man or a good-looking woman, you are at a significant advantage in life, and that also extends to the political arena as well.
0: Well, I mean, if you look at Megan Woods and then you think, oh, my giddy aunt. But there you go. Oh, well, thanks, Michael. Thanks for your time.
1: Well, yeah, obviously hasn't stopped her getting elected, though, has it? Just quietly. Megan Woods, no. Mm. But no, sex sells. It particularly sells at local government level. So and you know, it's the tyranny of beauty, really, isn't it, Josh? I mean, you must have suffered from that your whole life, Josh, the tyranny of beauty, you know.
12: Oh, yeah.
1: Yeah, that's right.
12: Terrible burden to bear.
1: Having that Adonis-like figure and image and visage, Josh, you know. I mean, whereas us mere mortals could only gaze at you and your resplendent nature.
12: Well, that's why I have to have the camera turned off, because I might overshadow, you know.
1: Exactly. The last thing you want to do is overshadow me. So, but no. That's why, if you remember Helen Clark, there was a very famous, I think it was the 99 election, or might have been 2002, and she had this photo that made her look almost female. Remember that? And she was made within an inch of life. They'd straightened and whitened her teeth, which she always had very bad teeth, Helen. I imagine she still has. And they were always slightly yellow. But, yeah, sex sells. Always will.
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1: For the first hour, we have been obviously talking about the strange, weird and wonderful world of New Zealand politics at the moment, and particularly the intersection between central and local government and the rise of Maori spiritualism as the state religion of New Zealand, including for everything from daily karakia and public sector to Maori welcomes into schools, which were a dominant feature of the new school year. It was interesting that many schools decided that they would employ the custom of the marae to welcome folk onto their secular institutions rather than the custom of the country that they have been resident in for the last 170 years, certainly since the passage of the 1877 Education Act. But there you go. And also, just more on that, Wales, for some strange and ungodly reason, but there they do. I think they are the special play child of Tangi Moana, isn't it, the god of the sea? Wales play a prominent role in Maori mythology. We used to think it was mythology, but what I used to think is Maori mythology now is starting to become Maori religion and then state religion in New Zealand. So I'm a bit sort of wary, you know, oh, this is a nice Maori legend. And suddenly, no, we really believe that and it's true. And it's suddenly like having the Old Testament of the Christian Bible constructed as a living being, and that, you know, Earth was created in 4004 BC and that the dinosaurs never really happened, you know, that sort of stuff, you know. And you're going, oh, my God. But, yes, that's right. So you reject that, right? So we all go.

0: News on the platform.
1: In this update, Greenpeace says the fishing industry and the coalition government are casting out spin. The group says we're falsely being led to believe that bottom trawling is not happening where coral grows. It cites government data showing trawlers caught more than 35,000 kilograms of coral and sponges between October 2019 and March this year. Greenpeace's Ellie Cooper says most of the coral affected by trawling does not make it to the surface.
2: The reality is that what has been destroyed on the seafloor, if you brought up 35 tons, could be thousands of tons destroyed on the seabed.
1: A New Zealand Medical Journal study that looked at 17 Māori tuberculosis cases in Waikato between 2018 and 2023 found system-wide problems from access and diagnosis

0: work with soldiers and upset about their accounts of warfare. This is a psychiatrist working in the US Army. And 2 days before the shooting, less than a month before he was due to deploy to Afghanistan, he gave away most of his belongings to a neighbour. He was actually investigated at some stage by the FBI because he was sort of, you know, a bit odd. But oddly enough, he then said that he'd switched sides. He was found and then just took to shooting everybody at a particular Fort Hood in the army camp. He was raised in the Muslim faith, obviously. And, or maybe it's not as obvious, but he was. And he had a series, he got radicalized, for God's sake. He said that Muslims should stand up and fight against the aggressor. And so ends up getting radicalized whilst, you know, ironically, a psychiatrist within the US Army. So there you go. So completely mad, half, and then given a sort of a cause as well to justify his homicidal madness. I don't think he was ever married or had children. But there you go. And he is now going to be executed, so we can all watch live stream if we wish to. According to the USA, I can't imagine, to be perfectly honest with you, they'll carry through. I've just been looking in the interim, in some countries they execute country people, good God, still with a sword in a public square. Holy moly. Phil says, I'm driving Michael from Auckland to Taranaki at the moment. Gee, it's beautiful. All the spring flowers are out. Yes, it is. I'm looking right now, actually, at the blossoms of my neighbour. And they are outstanding. And all of central Otago is ablaze with blossoms. Yes, it is. And somebody says, Michael, talking about sex sells, how the hell did you get elected? Oh, that's very simple. I'm a devastatingly attractive man. I mean, you know. People can't help themselves. I don't blame them. Michael, hold on to your hat. I've got the final solution to the country's woes. Yes, and which is? Anyone collecting superannuation should go to a reservation. No more super, just a roof. Maybe a bit of whiskey on Tuesday. Oh, that'll do it. And try wholesalers for jobs, Michael. They love people 50 place, counter sales, drivers, inwards goods roles, etc. Oh, well, there you go. I've got a job after this. I'll be pleased to do that. And Michael, a person over 65 still working and earning more than 120K is taxed at the same rate as the pension, therefore at no cost to the taxpayer. No, they still get the pension because I think that relates to me, actually, just quietly. And, oh, yes, I do pay an awful lot of tax, but I still get a pension. What is my pension? I think they give me... Oh, and listen, I'm happy to share this with public information. It's easy enough to work out. I think I get about $660 a fortnight. Josh, $660 a fortnight for national superannuation. Would you like that free money, Josh?
1: If somebody I wouldn't argue with that, no.
0: No, neither would I. Well, I don't, just quietly. But 660, but it's the what I would be entitled to normally were I not working, Josh, I think is closer to about $1,100 a fortnight. So obviously it's abated significantly because I'm earning money. Yeah, I couldn't live on $300 a week, could I? But then I don't. He shot them because they were due to go to Afghanistan to kill Muslims. And Michael, what is the date of Brenton Tarrant's execution, says Colin. Wow, well, good point. Like I said, we should export them then. They could do two for one, couldn't they? Just quietly. All right, and coming up this hour, we're going to be talking to Frank Bunce. I'm more interested in talking to you. It's Free Speech Friday. I'd love to hear what you think about the campaign. I will talk about the opinion polls of the last week. We've had three. What they say, I'd be interested also in what you say, but they say the same thing. So this week, we've had a Radio New Zealand poll, we've had a One News variant poll, we've had a Taxpayers Union Courier poll, and they all say roughly...

0: essentially the same thing, except there's an obvious contradiction between the taxpayer union poll and the One News Variant poll, and that is to do with the role of the Opportunity Party and of the Green Party. But I'll talk about more about that later. I'm more interested in what you show. Okay, 0800 33 2283, text 5050. It's 16 minutes past 12.
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7: Hannah Tamaki.

0: I know. Very few floats. It's all a bit disappointing, really. but there you go. Now, I can't remember, but I think, oh, I can remember vaguely, in a dim, distant past, that I did a Dancing with the Stars. I was particularly useless at that. I can remember my family saying, what the hell were you thinking? And I thought that on many occasions as well. But somebody I appeared on with and came to quite like was Frank Bunce, who I think did obviously with it as well. I'm sure it was that, or Celebrity Treasure Island, one of the two. But that's where I met Frank and came to appreciate that he could have had a fine career, I have to say, in the media if he'd wanted to, in his post-All Black career. But I first remember, and most of you will, with Frank in his playing days, when he was playing, I remember him playing for Western Samoa, I think, when they beat Wales at a World Cup, and that was pretty amazing. We grabbed half their back line for the All Blacks after that, couldn't possibly let those damned Polynesians play for themselves. So that was the first of our great colonial exhibitions into Samoa at the time. But he then went and became, well, one of the legendary All Blacks of his time. And he's come to come and very kindly donate his time to us this afternoon to come and preview the Bledisloe Cup Test for us. He must have played in plenty of them himself. Frank, it's a fantastic to catch up with you again. So thank you for joining us.
1: Not a problem, Mike. I was listening to the stars, wasn't it?
0: You and I?
1: Yep.
0: Who did you dance with?
1: I danced with Crystal.
0: Oh, Crystal. Oh, she was a bit of a hot number. Actually, they all were, weren't they? Hayley Holt was a dancer with us as well, wasn't she, at the time?
1: Yep. Hayley and, it was a long time. Was that 40 years now? Can't be that long, surely.
0: No, it was about 2006, 2007, somewhere around about then. So, yeah, it was 20 years ago, anyhow. Yeah, that's
1: 20
0: right.
1: years ago. Even now.
0: Paul Holmes.
1: 2030.
0: Paul Holmes was doing it, remember?
1: Yeah, that's right.
0: And he couldn't dance to save himself.
1: I made it halfway. I didn't go that far, but it was he beat both of us, I think, didn't he?
0: Oh, he did, but that was because he was Paul Holmes. He couldn't dance to save himself, to be fair, but that was all right.
1: Like either of us, really.
0: Yeah, well, that's right. Like most men of our generation, Frank.
1: Yes,
0: listen, great.
1: Yes, exactly.
0: I was just thinking, you went and played all through the 1990s. I'm right, aren't I? You first played test game for Western Samoa.
1: Yeah. Played for them. I played in the 1991 World Cup for Samoa, for Western Samoa. Yeah, played in 1990 and 1991, and then did the switch in 92.
0: Did you get tapped on the shoulder at the end of, because you were a North Harbour boy at the time when you played for Western

0: Exactly. But you know, we were treated after that. We were treated really, really well, and you know, a lot of the Welsh people got behind us. So you know, really, really enjoyable, actually.
1: No, it was good. Listen, I was just thinking too, you must have played in your playing career intersected with Tane Randall at some point too, did you?
0: I'm not exactly sure what year he came in, but it was towards sort of the beginning of his. But I did a couple of years with Tane in a couple of tours and stuff. So beginning of his and sort of end of mine, you know, where we sort of crossed paths. But always, you know, always had time for Tane. You know, smart, funny, you know, good guy, easy to get on with. And we saw him at, I saw him at, you know, we had a 30th reunion of that 1996 team, and Tane was there. So, you know, he's obviously been overseas, you know, for a long, long time. So that was the first time I'd seen him for years. I don't know whether it was 30 years, but the first time I'd seen him for a long time. But you know, still, it's as if it was yesterday. You know, you just strike up, you know. Conversation again, and off.
1: You're back again to where you were. Yeah, that's right. Listen, you were talking about a 30th reunion. I assume that was of the 96 team that won the beat the Springboks in South Africa. Was that reunion, was it?
0: That was the lead up to you know, the All Blacks going off on the tour that they've just been on, and 30th anniversary of that, and the Super Rugby.
1: Oh, of course, yes. That's right. That started that year as well, too. The very first game. Well, you might have played in that one, did you, for the Auckland Blues?
0: No. I was Chiefs, actually. Even though
1: oh,
0: I was
1: you were
0: North
1: Chiefs.
0: Harbour, but yeah, in that first year. Oh, well, I was always Chiefs, but they chopped and changed it a little bit. But they didn't want Auckland because we had most of the All Blacks actually back then, Auckland and North Harbour. So I think the reasoning was that they didn't want the Blues
1: too strong.
0: To be basically the whole team, too strong.
1: Well, isn't that interesting? Listen, mate, that's not why I got you on, but it's nice to talk about that history again. You would have also played a very strong, in fact, Australian rugby was at its peak during the 1990s. And some great players, some fantastic Bledisloe Cup contests between New Zealand and Australia. They

0: like they do, and like they should. You know, they got some good boys there, but I don't think, you know, after the experience we've just had in you know, in South Africa, I don't, you know, we're going to be ready, and I think you know, we'll have the measure of them.
1: The other thing is the nature of the All Black team that's come here. They've just lost in South Africa. They've lost three tests. They seem to get further behind the South Africans for each test after that first test win. Has New Zealand, I mean, I know you'll be parochial, but try and sort of put that to one side if you can. Are they that much better than us, are they? I mean, is the gap such that it may not be bridged?
0: At the moment, yes. Yeah, I think you're right. I was actually over there for a couple of the test matches. I didn't go to the first one that we won, but you're right. You know, we actually did get worse. The second one was really, you know, was really close. The third one they kind of got away a little bit, and then the fourth one in Baltimore was the worst that we played, I thought. Mm. But I think it's a measure of the depth, you know, in the time that they've been together as a, you know, as a group with the same coaches and stuff like that. But they, you know, they were able to step it up, you know, lift the pace, lift the intensity, all of that. And you know, and also take what the All Blacks threw at them as well. And I think it is where they're at the moment. You know, they're just a capable team, confident, and, you know, there's a lot of depth. So I think they're just in a really, really good place at the moment. And it's been a lot of hard work, you know, from a lot of them. And Rassie as a coach, you know, he's got a lot going for him. The good thing about him, he's not scared to try things. You know, he comes up with some crazy plays and people are thinking, what the hell is he, you know, what's he doing having a, you know, some of the stuff he did. But he doesn't care. You know, I'm trying this out. May not work for you and it may not work for us, but I'll give it a go. So you know, I like it for that. But truth of the matter is, yeah, we're just not at their level right now.
1: But what do we need to be at their level? I mean, we hear about these massive South African forwards and things like that, but I looked at the statistics of our players as well. They're no less weighty or tall than the South Africans, so it's not that they're bigger than we are, as is the sort of conventional wisdom. What makes the South African rugby team better than ours? You've been in a team that from what, 1995, was dominant in international rugby. When you get to be the number one team in the world, Frank, how do you does it make you approach the game in a different way than if you're not?
0: I think it does, actually. I think, you know, you have a belief, and you have a belief in yourself and everyone around you, and it gives you, I wouldn't say you get cocky, but, you know, you're confident, you know, and you're almost, you're not cocky or arrogant, but, you know, when you're sitting up top, it's like, right, you know, you guys have to work really, really hard, you know, to knock us off. I think it is attitude. I think it's, you know, you just go in confident, you know, and it's, you know what you've got, you know what you have to do, and I think it is a mentality, actually. You know, you asked about the Springboks, South Africans being, I think it is an attitude. It's, you know, we're big and we're tough and we're strong, and there's something about, you know, you go. So when I was over in South Africa, it's a man's world over there. You know, it's, the men are just, it's the swagger, it's the, you know, they're loud, they're, you know, they're drinking their beer and they're drinking their brandy and coke and they're loud as anything. And, you know, it's, they just seem bigger and stronger and, you know, everything about it. And, you just kind of know, you know, you're in, like the bars and the pubs and things like that you go in.
1: Yeah.
0: It's,
1: It's like walking into a 1960s or 70s New Zealand pub, is it? That sort of attitude.
0: Yeah, the public bar, yeah, exactly.
1: yeah, the public.

0: bar as well. Yeah, that's right. No wonder the woman all looks slightly nervous. Listen, just on that though, so tomorrow, because of the history of the Wallabies and the All Blacks over the last 20 years, I'm assuming that that swagger will return to the All Blacks. Will they have any, I mean, do you have any psychological problems when you've lost a test series as the All Blacks have, or do you just pull all that to one side when you look at the Wallabies?
1: I think you put all that to one side. It may, you know, if we were playing the South Africans again, it may well be that we have that little psychological, you know, that someone sitting on your shoulder, you know, just whispering in your ear, that sort of thing, where you have that doubt. But, you know, this is a whole new team and a whole new, well, I don't know what they're doing in tactics-wise and stuff, but it's the challenge when you're playing Australia versus South Africa, the challenge is different. So, you know,
0: well, that was the next thing I was going to say. They're playing, as you know, Damian McKenzie at first 5'8" tomorrow. He hasn't played there, I don't think, for the All Blacks at all this year. But I wonder if one of the reasons is because, well, the Wallabies don't bring the same intensity. They're expecting a more open game with the

0: he could play in the back, so he could. They can't, you know, they can't do everything as quick. They don't think as quick, you know, there's a lot going on.
1: Yeah. Good on you. Listen, well, that actually raises the next question for me. Rugby itself, since you retired, and as I said, you've been out of it for almost 30 years now, but it has evolved, and it is in New Zealand, certainly in Auckland, as you know, Frank, into sort of a competition with league at the moment. And I'd have to say, as a rugby person myself, league seems a more open and enterprising game, where there are more breaks and things like that than rugby at the moment. And I hate the rolling maul and, you know, players just charging at the line with 5 metres to go, one off the ruck and that sort of stuff. The game's become less entertaining, hasn't it, than when you were playing it?
0: Yeah, I think so, actually. Have this conversation, you know, reasonably often with, I've got members of my own family, you know, people... my younger kids and that who've well, teenagers, but you know, really interested in league, and I don't know, it's on high. But you're right, you know, we haven't, as rugby people, we haven't helped ourselves, you know, in terms of you know, it's the rule changes, the lawmakers, you know, they're the ones that have kind of let us all down, because we were in a, I thought we were in a good spot, you know, sort of through the 90s.
1: Yeah, very much so.
0: You know,
1: yeah.
0: They started taking away, you know, rucking and, you know, I don't know, just making all these random sort of changes. So, and I see they're still doing it, you know, bringing in, what are they doing? It's a league thing too, the hip drop and the something, you know, the ankle drop and thing, you know, there's all these things coming in, and, you know, all that's going to do is, you know, a hip drop in rugby, okay? It's another reason to stop, bring in the TMO, you know, run it through 20 times.
1: Yeah.
0: You know, talk to the line, you know, and all of that sort of stuff. It's, you know, if you say we're in opposition with league, you know, we're just playing into their hands. So rugby can still be a great open running game, but, you know, we all got to be on the same page as to what we want.
1: And finally, I'm interested in how you see the All Blacks going for the next 12 months. So at the moment, as you're aware, they're destined to strike, I think. The Springboks sort of bizarre ratings have done World Rugby, but they've drawn essentially the All Blacks and the Springboks against each other. I think it's the quarterfinal of next year's World Cup in Australia. Just madness, but there you go. I take it that you think that probably the winner of that game will win the World Cup?
0: Yeah, should do. But I mean, you know, when it comes to just one-off games, anything can happen, really. You know, you never write off the likes of, in a one-off game, you never write off the likes of England and France and Ireland. You know, there's those top teams that can do it. Getting through a tournament is another story. But it is. It's crazy that they've you know, all the draws have been as such.
1: Done already.
0: Where I think it is quarterfinals, but you know, I don't think, because I heard someone saying, you know, unless, you know, one of us throws the game, and I don't think the All Blacks, and I'm not saying this is a bad thing either, I don't think the All Blacks have got it in them to throw a game. But I think Rassie has, you know, for the greater good.
1: You're not wrong there, mate. You're not wrong there. I mean, if they play the same team that they played against Australia in the last game, who knows? Yeah, you're right.
0: Yeah,
1: you're right.
0: Exactly. So, you know, he'll, and then, you know, he does that and then he goes on, wins the World Cup, and then everyone forgets about it and it's like, perfect. That's what it came for.
1: That's right.
0: We're silly.
1: And
0: like
1: as an ex-All Black, can I ask, do you get free or allotted, allocated tickets for games like the Test tomorrow at Eden Park?
0: We do. We get. We don't get. Well, we get free tickets to one game a year, and it used to coincide with, there was a reunion that happened every year, so it coincided with that. But they've changed the reunion thing around a little bit now. So I don't

0: I didn't even know what the situation with tickets is, but we can buy, and we always, you know, this is pre, you know, tickets going on for public, you know, pre that public sale stuff. Yeah. So we get the ability to buy whatever tickets we want before they go out to the public for sale. So if you want them, you can get them.
1: Yeah, that's right. I have to say, sitting next to Frank Bunce, you'd think Christmas has all come at once, particularly if you're watching the Bledisloe Cup tomorrow. You're going to the game yourself?
0: I'm not going to this one because I won't say I mucked it up, but before I went to South Africa, I got asked to do be the MC, like a quiz master for a hospice that are raising money up this way. So I said yes, and then I found out like 2 weeks ago that tomorrow. So I can't get out of it.
1: But no, fair enough. No, fair enough. All right, well, thank you very much for that, Frank. I really enjoyed I've enjoyed catching up with you again, mate. It's been really good. Look forward to catching up with you again in the near future. And thank you very much for your time this afternoon, mate.
0: Not a problem, Mike. Any time, mate.
1: You're a good man.
0: Cheers.
1: Frank Bunce, dancer extraordinaire and an ex-All Black. And a decent person. 13 minutes to one.
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4: 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News you need. Flooding is one of our biggest challenges in recent years, so be prepared with an Output MV flood barrier. Simply fill it with water from your garden hose, and in just a few minutes, your driveway, doors, or garage door edges are protected from rising water.

0: So there you go. The Prime Minister is in Fielding, driving tractors. Today, David Seymour is talking to Radio New Zealand, doing an interview with them at the moment. Oh, and can I just say, there's an advertisement currently playing, you might have just heard it, where David Seymour is talking about crime, but in the background there's an awful lot of soothing elevator music. Did you hear that, Josh? We just played it now, didn't we? And I've got to be honest with you, I don't think it works just quietly, David. I would have had some rock music, maybe some disconsonant symphonic music, Josh, something a bit more edgy, you know, if you're talking about crime and law and order, what would you have done? But I think the whole thing, here's David giving us a bit of a lecture about how bad crime is with the elevator music going in the background that's meant to be soothing, isn't it? Elevator music. So, this, you know, it's meant to be soothing in the background, calming you as you step in. So I'm just saying, listen, we're very thankful for you playing advertisements on the platform. Do not get me wrong. And good on you for getting your message out there, leading to the rich fabric of democracy in this country and all that. But I just think whoever put that advertisement together, there's an awful lot of music out there that you could play that sort of slightly matched the topic. So, just saying. Sean, welcome to the show. Good afternoon to you.
1: Good afternoon, Michael. It's been a fascinating week. I wanted to call and just say congratulations for a lot of the great interviews. I'm heading off overseas to Oz and then to the US and back to Oz for a few weeks. I will be doing an absentee ballot. You can go into your local New Zealand consulate and do that.
0: Oh, okay.
1: And, because I'm going to be High Commission if you're in a Commonwealth country and, you know, just doing it there and they count them. I will be listening on the app where I can and going from there. But I had to pick up on a comment you said earlier about sex appeal. You've got that whole silver fox thing going on there, buddy. I say that in a non-gay way, a non-creepy way. Ooh. And don't ever dismiss the cougar vote, you know?
0: Yeah, that's right. Well, the cougar vote. You mean 80-year-olds thinking a woman?
1: Oh no! Yeah, 40-year-old woman, MILFs who think, yeah, Michael Laws, man, he really does it in the county council. Oh, I love those! I love those stories from the '70s and eighties. Come on.
0: Well, I think the idea of the cougar, though, isn't it the cougar meant to be going with the younger man? Isn't that the whole point?
1: But it's the younger man. And once again, we want to keep this conversation seemly, but it goes on to another point. I think that MMP has evolved and National can't psychologically accept that fact. And I used to be a party supporter and a member, and also believe that there's a Donald Trump factor in this, and particularly my link and others, where there's huge votes. There's actually a hidden NZ First NAC vote who don't get asked in the polls, but when they go in to tick the box, I mean, theoretically, if the percentage is high enough,

0: strategy is only going to amplify the failure. So can I just say to Simeon Brown, who is the campaign chair for the National Party, it's time for Plan B. And what's Plan B? Nothing you're going to do is going to change the dial. You can throw as much money, as many announcements as it, go and drug test as many beneficiaries as you like. It's not going to change anything. The die is set. The people who have left and they're looking around for an alternative. Okay. You need to accept you've lost your front bench, or half of them anyhow. That's number one. Number two, you now need to make sure the centre-right win. You now know also that you've got at least three Māori seats that are overhung on the left, which in a tight election may well, in fact will, deliver the centre-left the government, along with the Opportunity Party, of course. So it is time to look, ring Don Brash, ring Nick Mowbray, and say, now tell me how that strategy works again about electorate vote, National Party vote, Act New Zealand First. Run me through that one again, because that's the only way that you're going to save this election. It is 1 o'clock. You have a very good weekend. Look after yourselves. Enjoy some sunshine. And I'll see you again on Monday. Bye-bye.
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0: When we're talking about madness, meanwhile, the Green MPs caucus, I have to say, over the weekend decided that, well, their priority isn't sewerage. It's not the cost of living. It's not local government reform. It's not resource management. It's not even climate change, for God's sake. They want to make sure, and their priority, over a long weekend, you've got the whole weekend to say whatever you like, there's a shortage, there's a sort of a desert of news. That's when you plunge into it. The Green Party, who want to run the government, with the government in what, 6, 7, 8 months' time, what's their priority? We're going to give human rights to whales. Yep, that's their stunning announcement over the weekend. The personhood of Tahora. Somebody by the name we've never heard of before, by the name of Tiano Tuiono, or Tuiono, wants, and with the backing of the Green Caucus, to give legal personhood through something called the Tahora Oranga Bill that he'll be introducing. And this is fascinating. If you go to the Green website now and try and find that bill, try and find it. It's so stupid, but try and find it. But Radio New Zealand, recognising that they had stupidity in their midst, decided to sanitise their particular insanity from, sanitise the insanity from the Green Party. Radio New Zealand ran tackle over the weekend. Radio New Zealand News ran tackle over the weekend for the Green Party. The Tahora Oranga Bill, which is apparently meant to give human rights to whales, actually says that it's going to do five things. But Radio New Zealand decided, we can't report that. It's just too crazy. No. The Greens need to be protected from themselves. We'll just say it's about freedom. We're going to give whales freedom, or the Greens are going to give whales freedom of movement, a healthy environment, and the ability to thrive. We'll just say that, right? It's not true, though, is it, Radio New Zealand News? No. There are five things the Greens are going to give whales, not three, and you've just sanitised it because it's just so crazy that even the Radio New Zealand News staff, probably all of left liberal and green sensibilities, more green I would suggest, don't want to report on it because they don't want us to know how crazy it really is. Look, here it goes. The Greens are going to give whales, by legislation, freedom of movement and migration. Radio New Zealand decided to cut that last bit out. We're apparently going to track them and give them migration rights. Wherever they go, New Zealand law is going to follow them, number one. Two, a protection of natural behaviours. What the hell does that mean? Are they going to be protected so that they can have natural behaviours? Whales, Lord knows. Feeding, crapping into the sea, not going through mower points, so it'll probably be okay. Mating. What other natural behaviours do you do?
1: News on The Platform.
2: In this update, Greenpeace says the fishing industry and the coalition government are casting out spin. The group says we're falsely being led to believe that bottom trawling is not happening.

0: where coral grows. It cites government data showing trawlers caught more than 35,000 kilograms of coral and sponges between October 2019 and March this year. Greenpeace's Ellie Cooper says most of the coral affected by trawling does not make it to the surface.
1: The reality is that what has been destroyed on the seafloor, if you brought up 35 tons, could be thousands of tons destroyed on the seabed.
0: A New Zealand Medical Journal study that looked at 17 Māori tuberculosis cases in Waikato between 2018 and 2023 found system-wide problems from access and diagnosis to treatment and follow-up. Rates are five times higher for Māori than for New Zealand-born Europeans. Co-author Dr. Nina Scott says public health staff do their best, but we need a tailored approach.
2: The issue isn't lack of effort. The issue is whether the model of care that we use today is actually sufficient to eliminate TB in communities where it's circulating.
0: Labour is slamming ACT's proposal to reduce our overseas aid. If re-elected, ACT would reduce our foreign aid to 2017 levels, saving more than $280 million a year. Labour leader Chris Hipkins says this would undermine our positive international profile. New Zealand First is pledging more money for some hard-working parents if re-elected. The party wants to match minimum wage rises to at least the rate of inflation. It also wants to permanently raise the in-work tax credit through Working for Families by $70. Leader Winston Peters says this will give parents a long-term pathway to plan for their family's future.
3: The cost of living, the cost of power, the cost of fuel, and all these things make it very, very difficult. At this point in time, families need more support than they're currently getting.
0: That's news.
4: Facts. 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

0: Harnapper on the platform.
1: Good afternoon. Happy Friday. How are you? Good to see you today on the platform. You are with me, Leah Parnapper, our producer Kelly here as well. It's another busy one. And of course, the lines are always open to you guys. I say it every day. I mean it. 0800 332 83 to get in touch with me. 5050 is the text. I'm going to catch up with Penny Marie. She's the founder of Let Kids Be Kids. Winston Peters has reignited the debate over New Zealand's conversion practices law, saying he hopes to ban... will be revisited. He says New Zealand First would have opposed the legislation when it passed in 2022, although he hasn't stopped, he stopped short of committing the party to repealing it. But I'll talk to Penny about that a little later on in the show. Fake job ads. I mean, if you're going for a job at the moment, I mean, it's really tough out there. And I hear all the time that, you know, a lot of places don't get back to you. I mean, and that's demoralising. You know, you go to the interview, send your CV, all that stuff, and you just never hear from them. Well, fake job ads apparently now the latest thing concerning job seekers. Some employers suspected of advertising roles they've got no intention of filling. Well, why are they doing this? They're called ghost jobs, you know, like ghost chips. They waste people's time and effort and it raises questions about what happens to the personal information that person has been handing over when they applied. I'm going to talk to a woman, Charlie McLean. She went through this. It was an AI-led job interview as well. Ooh, creepy. So she'll walk us through that. And she's even started a petition about it. Ghost jobs. Not a job to be a ghost. It's a whole new, different concept. Where we're going to start, though, rock pooling and gathering shellfish. It's part of our Kiwi way, Kiwi summer. But the government says some of our coastlines are under serious pressure from over-harvesting. It's introduced major new restrictions across Auckland's east and west coasts, Waiheke Island and the Coromandel, banning the collection of a wide range of marine life in areas accessible to low tide. But some species can still be collected, and that's left some conservation advocates questioning whether the restrictions go far enough. The rules are intended to protect marine life. The big question is how they'll be enforced and whether other parts of the country could face similar restrictions. Jenny Marcroft is the Parliamentary Undersecretary to the Minister of Oceans and Fisheries, and she joins me now. Jenny, good afternoon.
2: Good afternoon, Leah. Lovely to see you again.
1: Great to see you as well. Before we start this, how's the campaign going?
2: Oh, it is going really well. I think New Zealand First messages are resonating across the country. I was out with Winston earlier this week walking through the Albany Mall, which is, as you know, school holidays. It was pretty packed. And he was so welcomed and so many people came up saying we're party voting for New Zealand First.
1: That's great.
2: His messages, the messages of New Zealand First definitely resonating. So looking forward to November the 7th, as I'm sure the rest of the population
1: I know. I had to have a giggle then when you see the Albany Mall because, I mean, obviously I know where you are, I know where the Albany Mall is, but all these mall walks that politicians are doing, I giggle at it. Oh, yeah, walking through the mall. But I suppose where else are they to go, huh?
2: But one of the reasons for doing that, and not all politicians will actually go to a mall because you can't control, it's not a curated event. And politicians, some leaders prefer to have that organised, curated event where they go to a place and they bring in their supporters. In a mall, you just get the people.
1: You get the peeps,
2: Absolutely. So you get a really good feel for what's happening in those communities, which is more authentic and real.
1: Yeah, good stuff. Okay, right, to the topic du jour. So the government has already introduced some local shellfish closures, including on Waiheke Island, but now there's a much broader restriction across Auckland and the Coromandel. Why has the government decided stronger measures are needed?
2: Well, obviously this was an issue which really flared up over last summer around the Whangaparoa Peninsula, and I had been working with Ngāti Manuhiri, who's the local iwi in the Kaipara Ki Mahurangi electorate on the east coast, and they put through a 186A application which was to close particular areas in their, in the northern part of the Hauraki Gulf. Those measures went through. That was a total ban, and it was around the Omaha Bay Bay Area, Kowo Bay, and then the Whangaparoa Peninsula, where we've seen massive over-harvesting of those areas. Mm. During that same period of time, there was an intertidal study which was conducted by Fisheries New Zealand. And as that study got completed, they did a lot of science around the sustainability of all of the species. Then it was open to a consultation process, which had around 2,000 people submitted on that through that consultation process. And then the advice that came back to the minister was to look at a region-wide closure and a broad-scale closure, including Auckland, Waiheke Island, as well as the Coromandel. And so the minister made the decision that while he would close to the rock pool harvesting, he would also adjust the bag limits on various of other species, the ones that we like to go and harvest as traditional Kiwi kai, you know, tuatuas and cockles and all of those sorts of species. So while wanting to protect that intertidal zone, the rock pool areas, from this new type of behaviour, which was basically stripping those areas bare and almost to the point of collapsing that delicate ecosystem, marine ecosystem, he also wanted to acknowledge that Kiwis, as part of our traditional summer, is going to the beach and gathering kaimoana. So making sure that those particular species that are generally considered Kiwi traditional kai, they have extra protection by reducing the bag limit. So it's been pretty well received, that decision that was announced yesterday.
1: So Fisheries Minister Shane Jones has talked about a selfish few taking far too much. Jenny, how widespread is the problem? Are we dealing with individuals taking their limit over their limit, or organised groups cleaning out the rock pools?
2: I think it's all of that, Leah. A few years ago, where I really became particularly concerned about it was in Omaha. That was literally wiped out over a period of a summer. And it was, for me, it was like, okay, well, we no longer do we find starfish in the rock pools. You know, the periwinkles, the whelks, all of those smaller species that we love to take our kids down and explore the rock pools. It's part of Kiwi tradition, it's part of our Kiwi culture to go and, you know, do those nature rambles with our kids and explore. Well, you can't do that at Omaha at the moment because it was depleted. Yes, there were individuals going. Yes, there was also what appears to be organised groups going to those areas. Whangaparoa has saw this over the last summer. And we're also hearing about this happening in the Taranaki as well.
1: Oh, wow, okay. And just to be clear for people heading to the beach, can we talk about the intertidal, the area, because is it a 2 metre depth limit? What does that mean in practice? Which areas can they no longer collect shellfish from?
2: So from the high tide mark, that's one particular area or zone. Then you have the water level at the low tide mark, and it's 2 metres below the low tide mark.
1: Okay.
2: So you'll still be able to go and do things like get power, dive for power, because that's, you know, those species also have their own limits as well. But it's making sure that that full intertidal zone is protected.
1: Yeah. What the restrictions are in place indefinitely until the minister decides to revoke them. What would need to happen before he considers, or the government considers, lifting them? Are we looking at numbers coming back?
2: Absolutely. There needs to be a repopulation of all those species back into those areas. But I think it's really important that he could have, like the 186A closure, which is part of a customary tool to close and put limits there, this closure is under Section 11 of the Act, and it enables the minister to have an undefined period of time or put a time limit on it. And we did discuss, would it be a 2-year ban, a 5-year, where's the review going to be? But we know that the coastal ecosystems around the intertidal zone do take time to recover. And so we need to keep monitoring. And so fisheries will keep monitoring and surveying these areas to look and see what is the return of sea life to these areas. So some of it can be 5 to 7 years before we see a full return of sea life to these areas. Yeah. So putting in the 2-year limit like we have with the 186A closure, Ngāti Manuhiri will have to consider in another year's time to reapply and see if they can get an extension and a rollover, because 2 years we know is just not long enough to recover the species.
1: Jenny, as you know, some locals wanted a blanket ban on collecting all marine life, arguing it just will be easier to enforce and give the ecosystem a chance to recover. Why hasn't the government gone that far?
2: Because there is evidence and scientific evidence that some of the species which have now the reduced bag limit, they are at a sustainable and good levels for some continued harvest. What we know is what is not sustainable at the moment is the practices that we've seen around the rock pools and the literal scraping off of everything living. So I think it's important that we say, okay, this is not acceptable anymore. In terms of taking from the rock pools, but we still believe there is a fundamental Kiwi right as part of our summer activities to be able to still go down to the beach and get some kaimoana, but at a much reduced and limited number. I think that we found ultimately a really good balance there.
1: I see from November 1, which is obviously not too far away, fisheries officers will be educating people about the rules, but when will they be able to issue infringement notices, instant fines, for example, for breaches of these new closures?
2: Well, that work is underway right now urgently. This is a regulation change that needs to happen. Unfortunately, with the fisheries bill that got put on ice, those changes would enable fisheries officers to have the infringement powers was part of that piece of legislation. So they're now working on getting this up and running as a standalone, because the fisheries officers absolutely need these tools. Infringements will make a difference. It will send a very strong, clear message. I think education is really great to do that piece, but it takes too long to get through education. If you've got repeat offenders, then getting them to court, where there are good powers for putting in fines, but also the seizure as well, what the fisheries officers can do. They can seize vehicles, they can seize boats, all those sorts of things. They have very strong powers there. But really, to get a change of behaviour immediately, having those infringement powers are absolutely vital. So that work is underway urgently at the moment.
1: Will we see more fisheries officers, Jenny? Because I've spoken to some of the, you know, the advocates to in these areas, you know, the Protect Whangaparoa and Protect PR. I've spoken with them and you know who they are too. And they've said, well, it's all good and well, but we just don't have enough fisheries officers to even enforce, you know, these rules. What are we getting any more? Are you confident they'll be able to do it?
2: Well, they said yesterday, Steve, who's the head of fisheries compliance, he believes they have got the staff to carry out these patrols, because also honorary fisheries officers are able to be used as well. They do work, they don't work a 9-to-5, they work whenever that's needed, and they do work at night as well, because obviously at low tide people have been going out with head torches and harvesting then. So they also, you know, there is a role that community plays in this as well. Ringing the 0800 for poacher hotline is really important. As soon as that call comes through, it's logged, and then they're able to send out officers if there is behaviour that needs to be checked up on.
1: And Shane Jones has said that other parts of the country may need similar protections. There are concerns, and you did touch on it, other organised harvestings going on for power, is it, in Taranaki. Could we see those sorts of restrictions rolled out to other coastlines?
2: I think that there is a definite need and call from various parts of New Zealand to say, actually, we're seeing this sort of behaviour happen here as well, and I think further work needs to be done on that. We certainly have listened to the community in Auckland with their call for action to be taken, and I must say it was very bold of the minister to do this, because we know, though, Aucklanders have known that this type of behaviour has been going on for years. We've seen it down the Howick region more than a decade ago. So finally, a government minister has said, yep, this cannot continue any longer. So assuming we return to, and we'd be grateful if we return to government, then this piece of work can continue, because we believe that protecting our intertidal zone, our rock pools, is really important. And we've all got a role to play, whether it's community, whether it's iwi, or whether it's, you know, new arrivals to New Zealand, to understand the rules and abide by them.
1: Oh, actually reminded me just by saying that. So with the education side of this, does that include signage in different languages, or is it just the, you know, the fisheries of officials just walking up and down telling people? What does education look like?
2: Well, education does absolutely look like having multi-language signs at the beaches. That is a really important part of it. They're considering what other measures they need to take. Yes, having conversations with people to tell them, well, actually, these are the rules. I think there's a lot of work that will need to be done over the next few weeks as we lead up to the ban coming into place on the 1st of November. Mm. But it's also a responsibility on ourselves as well, you know, as Kiwis going into summer, that we abide by the rules too. So it's yeah. One rule for everybody.
1: Now, if anyone's listening going, oh, I can't take the kids to the beach and have a play in the rock pools. Well, I liked part of the story where it says the children exploring rock pools with a bucket and spade won't be punished, but officers will, of course, use their discretion. So we're not going
2: to see
1: little kids being fined.
2: And that was really important to me, that as a, you know, teacher once upon a time, you know, we take our kids to the river and explore. That's right, sit up straight, Leah. That we can still do that, because it's really important that we, you know, we share our love of the ocean in this yeah. case, and taking our kids and having them explore and you know, tutu around in the rock pools. It's part of being a Kiwi, so we must be able to continue to do that. And I think it's important that, you know, the fisheries officers have that discretion, that it's mum, dad and the kids, or gran and the kids popping down to have a little look. So it's so great to explore the rock pools, particularly when they're abundant and full of marine life.
1: I couldn't believe, I've had this conversation with you before, and then, like I said, some of the people in Whangapuru or in Piha, you know, when you're saying there's nothing left on some of these rocks, even starfish. I remember thinking, who the heck eats starfish? I would never in my wildest dreams have thought of eating a starfish. But
2: apparently they throw them on the barbecue. So, right, the starfish are now off the barbecue for summer. Thank you very much.
1: That's incredible. Now, before I let you go, Jenny, New Zealand First released its new party list. You've dropped from 5th to 10th, and there is four new candidates now above you. But I mean, Alfred Nuttall, Michael Laws, Harete, Hipango Brownlee and Craig Stobo. How do you feel? I mean, this is politics. You're happy? You're okay?
2: Oh, absolutely. Really thrilled to be, you know, in the top 10 of on the party list. It's a privilege and an honour to represent and become a member of Parliament. We have built a formidable team. Winston has said that he wants to take an army back to Parliament this year after the election. So, you know, I'm happy to be
1: part of the army.
2: Yeah, absolutely. Yeah. So, very grateful, and it's so great to have some new faces, experienced people. They'll bring a huge depth and range of skill to our caucus. So, it's really exciting.
1: You do have some, like, inexperienced and you know, in the line, I'm thinking of Tane Randall. I mean, look, the guy's run a business. He's no dunce. I'm not saying that. But then I suppose, you know, when you go into politics, you learn on the job as well, and you still bring in, you know, what you have, which he will bring with him.
2: Oh, absolutely. And maybe he'll bring the rugby vote in as well. So, you know, Tane is an incredible candidate. I'm really thrilled, and getting to know him, it's been great. We've bonded over being horse parents, so
1: he's got horses.
2: Yeah, so his daughter has horses, so we've been trading stories about about supporting our kids with their horses and riding and all of that sort of stuff.
1: Oh,
2: so
1: good.
2: You know, he's a very cool New Zealander, that's for sure. I'm stoked.
1: He certainly is.
2: to helping.
1: Well, I'm glad you're in the top 10, Jenny, I have to say. You're a hard worker and an asset to New Zealand First. So that's
2: thank you
1: great
2: very much. I'm very pleased. I'm going to sneak in here before you have to let me go. The members bill that I had, which was to ban the private sale of fireworks, we've announced that today. That is going to be what we are going to be campaigning on. And I know I see your startled face. So
1: no, I'm
2: very
1: happy with that. What?
2: I know. Absolutely.
1: I thought that was done and dusted.
2: Well, we're always going to campaign on it. We've announced it today.
1: If you had told me this earlier, if you'd opened with this, Jenny Marcroft, I would have been, I've got my questions ready. But so we are talking, New Zealand First will now want to ban, your policy is to ban the private sale of fireworks.
2: Absolutely.
1: Oh, yes. Amen. About time. And then you know what, Jenny? Then I get bombarded with, oh, the fun police. Oh, here we go. You know, geez, ladies on me. I'll get it, obviously. Jenny, give your pitch. Give your pitch why.
2: Well, the cost to the taxpayer is huge. We're talking, you know, ACC claims. We're talking the cost of, you know, fire department and all the call-outs they have, emergency department visits because of injuries. Animals, in terms of their welfare, that is absolutely massive. There have been so many petitions to Parliament on banning the sale of private...
1: Oh, this has gone on for years. Fireworks. Years.
2: So,
1: decades.
2: So, you know, no, the supermarkets don't sell fireworks anymore. The warehouse doesn't sell fireworks anymore. There is a declining social license for fireworks. Mm. And as a horse mother, as a former owner of companion animals, my cat passed away a few months ago. You know, I've had dogs before and they were just absolutely terrified. And unfortunately, it's not just, you know, people don't just let them off, as we know, on November the 5th.
1: It can
2: be any year, time of the year, and that is the problem. You don't get notified your animals. I mean, you're an absolute animal lover as well, Leah. Yeah. You've got your own stories to tell.
1: Yeah. I'm so wrapped by that, Jenny. That is fantastic. Now I'll sit back and watch the I don't want to say fireworks. H, because my the fireworks come in. I've got to say, though, Jenny, before I do let you go, Michael will not be happy with that. Michael Laws loves fireworks. I'll leave that with you. He's banged on about it before.
2: You know, the light shows, the drone shows are amazing.
1: Oh,
2: we need to do more of that, you know. Yes. But it doesn't ban public displays, so we don't want to do that.
1: I love public displays.
2: Licensed dealers running public displays, we think that's absolutely should continue.
1: Yeah.
2: Finding a good balance here.
1: I'm so glad you announced that. Thank you, Jenny. And also great news too about protecting our coastlines. That is Jenny Marcroft, Parliamentary Undersecretary to the Minister of Oceans and Fisheries, which was our first conversation. And then she slid in that one. Ah, you guys know I'm so happy about this. Yeah, come on. You can text and say, oh, you grumpy old woman, or you fun police. No, it's just done and dusted, you know. It's had its day. Time to move on. And if those idiots could just stick to November 5, have a great night, that would be fine. But we all know they can't. Cost the taxpayer too much money. ACC. And then when I start talking about, you know, the harm to animals, a few of you also get upset about that, saying, well, you should train your animals to really like them.

0: Jimmy was there. They've introduced major restrictions across Auckland's east and west coast, Waiheke Island, and also now the Coromandel. They have banned a wide collection, but I've got to tell you, there's still a lot that can be harvested. But then some of it you've got to go diving for, so I get it. And they've also limited the bag sizes, say, for green-lipped mussel. Let me check for you. That drops from 25 down to 10 per person. So they've tried to find the balance. They haven't stopped everything being banned. But I don't know. Does it go far enough? And will it... Jenny said that there's no more fisheries officers. They feel confident that they will be able to, do their job. But I've had conversations with people living in Whangaparoa, living in Pihar, and they say the fisheries officers aren't there. There's not enough. There's like 7 or something to do the whole East Coast. And those numbers might be wrong, but I know it was small. And then, of course, we've got the fireworks ban that has just been announced. The New Zealand First is their policy. And they will be banning, their goal is to ban the sale of private fireworks. Discuss. 0800 debate, 332283. We are back shortly.
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1: All right, so you heard Jenny Marcroft there. The government's introducing major new restrictions on collecting marine life along Auckland's east and west coast, Waiheke Island and Coromandel. Over-harvesting is putting pressure on marine life in rock pools and rocky shores. Communities have raised concerns about people taking excessive amounts, including organised groups. She also said that that there's issues, was it in Taranaki as well? And this could be coming to other coastlines around the country. And of course, there's fireworks too. We can talk about that. But Ian's with us. Hello, Ian.
2: Hi, Leah.
1: Hi.
2: Look, I'm a little bit disappointed with this thing. Number one, it's being promoted as a ban, which is in fact leading because, and to me, that's the problem. What it's done is it's just

0: looking at it from Department of Fisheries point, Ministry of Fisheries point of view, okay? So at the moment, with these new regulations, if you've got a guy walking up the beach with a sack, okay, then you go, what the heck's he got? I'll go and check him out. Okay, they've got to take an act for one because they've got to inspect the sack. Oh, gosh, you've 10 power, that's all right. Oh, gosh, you've got 8 octopus, that's fine. Gosh, you've got 2 mussels, that's $250. So what I'm trying to say there is really the fisheries officers are still going to have to do a job. Whereas if it was a big blanket plan, then what are you walking up off the beach with a sack is, well, it's automatically under suspicion. But, yeah, so, I mean, it's actually, they can then concentrate on other areas in the fisheries that perhaps need a bit more attention too. So that would free up, Anyway,
1: there it is. No, look, I'm good points, Ian, and I'm actually, I mean, I'm kind of on the fence with this. I think part of me says I don't think it goes far enough as well. So good call. Thank you very much. Because Ian is right. What is banned is collecting a wide range, well, they call it a wide range of invertebrates in the intertidal zone, mussels, cat's eyes, limpets, periwinkles. Is it Chilterns? Chitterns. And where the ban applies is from the mean high water mark out to where the water is 2 metres deep. This covers areas people can access at low tide. And what Ian did read out was exactly it can still be collected there. And there is, there's a lot. Cockles, crabs, skinner, octopus, oysters, power pippi, rock lobster, scallops, sea cucumbers, prawns and shrimp, squid and tuatua. But they remain subject to species-specific rules and catch limits. New or reduced daily limits apply to areas where harvesting is still allowed. As I said, the green-lip mussel limits have been reduced from 25 to 10 per person outside the closure, while mussels collected is banned inside it. Starts November.

0: displays. I mean, the zoo sits right in the city in Auckland. They can hear it. But it's one night, and you make sure that animal's okay for that one night. So that's not the issue. There's no problem there. But Theo's come back. Lyra, fireworks are so bad for animals. We could use them to eradicate deer. Just have fireworks on every farm. Lol. Well, it would look quite good, wouldn't it? Lyra, I'm with you. Well, we'll just end the show right there. Happy with that? Lyra, I'm with you. So happy fireworks are banned for public sale. Whoop, whoop. Lyra, what is ACC and the cost to the taxpayer for fireworks, please? Jenny did not give numbers, says Mike. And that's a very good question, Mike, because I always say to politicians, if you're going to give us some stat, if you're going to whip out something like that, you know, it costs us a lot of money, we spend a lot of money, give us some stats and facts, team, or just it's too broad. But I don't think she was quite ready. I think she decided, I'm just going to tell her, and I haven't got all my bits in front of me. But anyway, we did, well, Kelly did, because she's great at this. While the exact standalone total specifically for the 12 months of 2025 have not been isolated in a single public data release, recent data and official legislative findings detail the ongoing costs. So ACC injury costs, their data shows that fireworks-related injuries cost taxpayers over $3 million annually, and ACC typically accepts around 300 new claims each year for fireworks-related incidents, of course, with a significant peak during the Guy Fawkes period. You might say, dropping the bucket, $3 million. Property damage. During the 10-day Guy Fawkes window alone, fireworks accounted for roughly $670,000 in property damage. I mean, I think that's quite significant, is it not? So Mike, good question. This is what we've given you. You might say, well, it's not really a lot, Lyra, for one, you know. Brenda, yay, ban those fireworks. Lyra, afternoon, it's easy to talk about education on seafood, but probably ineffective. People know the rules and choose to ignore them. Put a set of stocks in the town square, lock offenders in there for the day. Well, Newman, that last part, as much as that did make me giggle, we know that's not going to happen, but I do agree with you that people know the rules. A lot of people know the rules. I would say 95% know the rules, but they do choose to ignore them. And that's the problem, right? They can claim, oh, I didn't see it, don't know the rules, new to the country, or I'm not new to the country. Yeah, but anyway, let's hope that Jenny was right, Jenny Marcroft, and the officers, fishery officers, can do their jobs. Lyra, if MPI can remove two 10 million helicopters for four crayfish, I expect you see some confiscated buckets and tour buses, says Gavin. I'm not quite sure what that means, but thank you. Hugh says, Dad's army, I like them. Okay. Lyra, I hope enforcement looks into the ongoing suspicious small boat behaviour happening around 2 a.m. many nights on the Mahia Peninsula area and the beach slightly north up the coast, says Melissa. Interesting. That could be drug running. I don't know. So is that what is happening? Suspicious small boat behaviour. 2 a.m. many nights now in the Mahia Peninsula area. Maybe they're out for just a little, you know, getting out there early. Yeah, I don't know. See, good text, guys. Hang on, there was just one coming, then we might go to the break. Lyra, our chocolate lab used to pick the fireworks up and run around with them. Oh, Mike. While they were going? There are a lot of animals that aren't frightened. That is true, Mike. But that's not the argument here. There are a lot that are. And there are a lot that get hurt. So a lot that run away. But it's not just the animals. Everyone's getting a little bit focused on the animals. It's also fires, call-outs, hospital, ACC. Just the sheer pain in the backside that it is for the next couple of months over Guy Fawkes. That's it. This is why we can't have nice things, people. You know, ruined, a good thing ruined by a small amount of people. Most people know it's that night, have a good time and move on. Got Angus, a truck driver, though, on the phone. Hello, Angus.
1: Okay, Lyra, how's it going?
0: Good, very good.
1: That's good. You're talking about your

0: shellfish ban thing. I think that's what you're going on about. Probably picked in Christchurch, been in Christchurch, picked in 5 days a week. And there's people poaching bloody shellfish, going for crayfish after hours in the dark down Kaikoura Coast. It's like, they're out there raiding in the bloody dark at night and you can come back up. It's like, is there no, like, the enforcement fishery guys are, like, trying to do their job, but, I mean, at the end of the day, you got these morons out there raiding after hours, and it's just, like, it's just, you know, poor old, there's no bloody, you know, there's no way to stop the buggers doing it, eh?
1: No, I hear you. Absolutely. I mean, this is it. They've gotten wise to it, and they go out in the dead of the night with lights strapped to their heads. I mean, that's why the ban should ban all of it, and then we need more fisheries officers, that need to work through the night.
0: Yeah, definitely. It's just a criminal that they can get away with it, and, like, this continuously happens all the time, as you know, Leah. And it's just, it's not on, really. I'm no fishing person, but, you know, I see it happen, and it's just unbelievable what people get away with.
1: And it's just, I'm not a fishing person either, but, you know, as growing up, we went to the beach and all that stuff, and, I don't even eat half this stuff, to be honest, you know, but it's not to be, you know, chiseled off rocks till we've got absolutely nothing in our rock pools, destroying our ecosystems.
0: Right.
1: Yeah. Literally,
0: next,
1: it makes me sad and mad.
0: Oh, it does. Next, I'd be raiding the bloody seals on the Kaikoura Coast if they get that bloody hungry, I suppose. But it's like, I'm fine. Can you know what I mean? It's like,
1: could you imagine? Ooh, be very fit.
0: Oh, man,
1: hey, Angus, before I let you go, my friend, fireworks ban. What's your thoughts? Yes or no?
0: Yes, too bloody right, mate. The waste of bloody time.
1: Jeez, Angus, I like you. Good stuff.
0: Well, that's a waste of bloody time. And same for Halloween, all that other crap.
1: Oh, you're a good man. All right, buddy. Thanks for your call.
0: Can't see the point of it.
1: See you later.
0: Roger.
1: Can't see the point of it. Karen says, yes, ban the bloody fireworks. My little shih tzu was not worried about them at all. But our German shepherd girl was terrified of them. Well, as Mike pointed out, his chocolate lab used to pick up the fireworks and run around with them. I love all dogs, but labs are not the most intelligent. Right, let's grab the break team. 0800 debate. We are back shortly.
2: The Honourable Shane Jones, Deputy Leader of New Zealand First, invites you to his three public meetings in Cromwell, Gore and Balclutha. His Cromwell meeting is at 7 p.m. on Tuesday the 13th of October at the Cromwell Memorial Events Centre on Malmore Terrace. Shane's Gore meeting is at 3 p.m. on Thursday the 15th of October at the Gore Town and Country Club on Bury Street. And his Balclutha meeting is at 6 p.m. on Friday the 16th of October at the Te Pō o Mata'o War Memorial on Clyde Street, authorised by H. Howard, 91 McKenna Road, Fielding.
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1: Leah, we should ban mountain biking before we ban fireworks. Annually, mountain biking costs ACC 18 and 22.4 PM a year. I gather you mean million? What's PM? I am reading this right, aren't I? Oh, what am I? Read this, Kelly. Am I reading this wrong? Makes fireworks look like a bargain. Joking, says Mike. Annually, mountain biking costs AC, I get they mean ACC, not AC, which I've got up on my wall, between 18 and 22, 4 p.m. a year.
9: Oh, yeah. Is it between 18 and 22.4 million a year? I don't know. Let's go
1: with that. That's what I was thinking. Yeah. I'll go with that. Yeah, good stuff.
9: I reckon we should ban cyclists. No, I'm kidding.
1: Yeah, I think we should ban cyclists as well.
9: Oh, mountain biking and cyclists are different things, though. Come on.
1: The good thing is mountain biking, you know, it's in the title. They're not on the road. They're in the mountains.
9: Yeah.
1: And I'm happy with them to bounce around the mountains. That's fine. Yeah, they're not on the roads. Faye says, confiscate the vehicles they arrive in. Soon go from don't understand English to understanding, all right? Leah, we used to light a bonfire on the beach and light fireworks. Our golden retriever loved coming along. He'd lie next to the fire till his tail almost caught a light and smile at the fireworks. But ban them, it's time, says B. And on a lighter note, well, this is what we need. I was thinking about Kelly's excess skin. Ooh. After 61 kg weight loss, I reckon a GoFundMe page would be well subscribed by listeners. Help Kelly lose the skin. Faye, thank you for that. But firstly, Kelly,
9: that's fantastic.
1: We didn't mention you've got lots of skin.
9: No, I did yesterday. I just said it doesn't look like I've lost as much weight as I had because I have excess skin. Having said that, I don't look like a half-melted snowman. It's still kind of all, you know, quite... what's the word? You know, perky. It's all kind of just there. I just look fat. I look a lot skinnier than I did. But thank you, Faye. That's lovely. I did actually half consider looking into maybe getting some sort of surgery, but it is super expensive and it's very painful. But hey, if I come across a bit of money, you know, you never know.
1: Is it more? I suppose it depends.
9: I think it's around about the same. Yeah, so it's a whole lot of liposuction or actually just literally cutting the skin off and all that sort of thing. And it is, because I've spoken to other people or seen people who've had bariatric surgery who have been through that surgery as well, and they say it's really painful.
1: Well, it is, isn't
9: it? No gains, no pains, you know.
1: Well, exactly. If you're cutting your skin, which is actually the biggest organ on your body, is your skin. Mm-hmm. It's got, you know, nerve endings. They've got to they cut it and then they join it and it's all...
9: Sounds horrible, eh?
1: Like you said, if one day you came across a little bit of coin, why not?
9: When I go back to Vegas, maybe I'll win some money, you know? My priority is paying for another trip back to Vegas.
1: Well, then come back a whole new girl again.
9: That's right.
1: Now, when Kelly heard about this fireworks ban in the ad break, she said some very disparaging things about Winston Peters.
9: I'm just disappointed.
1: She would have gone up to him in the mall yesterday if she had known then, and she would have said, one's done.
9: I would have wagged my finger at his face. No, I mean, I just...
1: Old man.
9: To me, I mean, I'm still undecided about who I'm giving my party vote to, and for me, that seals the deal. He has lost my vote. Yeah, I don't hate him. I'm just disappointed.
1: Wow.
9: No, if that's what New Zealand First are going to campaign on, that you have lost my vote. I understand why we should probably ban fireworks, and if it was to happen, I'll be like, yeah, okay, fair enough. But I'm a responsible fireworks and a pet owner. And so, you know, I know this is why we can't have nice things. I understand very heavily both sides of the debate, but I'm disappointed, and that's what they're going to campaign on. It was interesting in the leaders' debate the other night when Jack Tame asked both Hipkins and Luxon, would you ban the sale of private fireworks?
1: That's right.
9: They both said no. I was like,
1: No.
9: So, yep, I don't know. It's just, to me, it's, I'm like, come on, man.
1: Yeah. Come on, man.
9: Come on.
1: Well, if that does it for you, if that's why you won't give the party vote, I mean, that's totally fine. Well, there you go, Winston. You've lost Kelly Fox.
9: Yeah, and I'm sure he cares so much about that. You know.
1: He would, because every vote bloody counts, and
9: yeah,
1: so he should. All right, I tell you, we've got to grab the break. We are back shortly on The Platform.
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11: The wife has been planning this for some time, and the husband has no idea. And she's been saying things like, I'm absolutely miserable.
12: Yeah, but that's just woman going on. Don't expect us to take that seriously, do you? I mean, you're miserable. Okay, well.
11: If you don't take it seriously, she might one day say, I'm out of here. And don't try and tell me you're great and whatever else, because I've been over you for some time.
12: That's very ungrateful of you. Look at everything I've given to you, and you're miserable. You could have sorted that out yourself. Why? Was I meant to make you less miserable, is the male response.
11: Well, yes, because you're the one who made me miserable.
12: How did I do that? I go to work, I work all hours of the day, I put in overtime, I save money, I give you a nice gift, I bought you perfume last birthday. How can you be miserable?
11: The reason you bought me perfume was because you were misbehaving.
12: I wasn't misbehaving. I've told you about that. She came on to me. Nothing really happened.
11: It didn't mean anything. That's what you'll be telling me, Nick.
12: Well, it didn't.
11: Well,
10: Michael Laws, Uncensored, on The Platform. 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
13: In this update, Greenpeace says the fishing industry and the coalition government are casting out spin. The group says we're falsely being led to believe that bottom trawling is not happening where coral grows. It cites government data showing trawlers caught more than 35,000 kilograms of coral and sponges between October 2019 and March this year. Greenpeace's Ellie Cooper says most of the coral affected by trawling does not make it to the surface.
14: The reality is that what has been destroyed on the seafloor, if you brought up 35 tonnes, could be thousands of tonnes destroyed on the seabed.
13: A New Zealand Medical Journal study that looked at 17 Māori tuberculosis cases in Waikato between 2018 and 2023 found system-wide problems from access and treatment and follow-up. Rates are five times higher for Māori than for New Zealand-born Europeans. Co-author Dr. Nina Scott says public health staff do their best, but...
15: The issue is whether the model of care that we use today is sufficient to eliminate TB in communities where it's...
13: Labour is slamming ACT's proposal to overseas aid. If re-elected, ACT would reduce our...

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1: The cost of living, the cost of power, the cost of fuel, and all these things make it very, very difficult. And at this point in time, families need more support than they're currently getting.
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1: Hey team, good to see you. Good afternoon. Welcome and welcome. And Leah Parnapper here, producer Kelly on your Friday afternoon. Friday. Oh, this week has flown by for me. I don't know if it has for you. Always away. I think once we kind of hit October, September, October, it just speeds up. It feels like, you know, you kind of it's like the beginning of the year and you get to May and it's like, oh God, this year. And then we're just sliding into Christmas. 0800 332 83 to get in touch with the show. Winston Peters, gosh, he's featured a lot on the show already. Talked about him in the last hour. We're talking about him again. He's reignited the debate over New Zealand's conversion practices law, saying he hopes the ban will be revisited. He says New Zealand First would have opposed the legislation when it passed in 2022. But of course, they weren't there then. Although he has stopped short of committing the party to repealing it. The law passed with overwhelming support in Parliament, including support from ACT and most national MPs. Supporters argued it was needed to protect people from harmful practices intended to change or suppress their sexual orientation or gender identity. But critics argue it goes too far, particularly around parents and counsellors wanting to question or explore a young person's gender identity. Penny Marie is the founder of Let Kids Be Kids, and it's great to have you back on the show. Penny Marie, good afternoon.
2: Hi, Leo. It's good to be back. Thank you for asking me to come talk about this.
1: No, I always enjoy your very informative chats, let me tell you. Can we start, though, for those that aren't familiar with the term, or can you tell us what we mean by conversion practices or conversion therapy?
2: Yeah, that's a great question because a lot of people still don't understand what it means and also what it actually means in the legislation. Yeah. So conversion practices or conversion therapy historically has been what they call praying the gay away, which would be a practice in churches where there would be a gay person who goes for prayer and support and or counselling in a setting, and they sort of refuse to be identified or accepted as they are, and they call it praying the gay away. So that's the premise that they're using, but the work that I've been doing in the last few years has highlighted the fact that this is not an organic movement to get this bill through. And so what the bill is, conversion practices prohibition legislation. A lot of people actually think that it means that we're prohibiting. It's really confusing. And Bob McCroskey's fact sheet on the Family First website is the best place that I send people to for an explainer. Oh. So what they've basically done is they've prohibited anyone from questioning a child's gender identity, but they've tagged to praying the gay away.
1: Yeah, okay, get it now. Well, you well explained it very well. So the legislation banning the conversion practices or the pray the gay away passed in 2022, and yes, it bans attempts to change or suppress someone's sexual orientation or gender identity, but you argue that the law is effectively one way. Can you explain?
2: Yep. So in Section 5 of the Act, it's got the meaning of what conversion practice is. And so the words that it uses, it says it means any practice directed towards an individual because of their sexual orientation, gender identity, or gender expression. And the key thing here is that they talk about it praying the gay away, but those words that they've used, one, are not about gayness, and two, have a specific definition that have been written by and through a document called the Yogyakarta Principles. So what we would call sexual orientation, which would be you're either attracted to the same sex or the opposite sex because there's only two sexes, has a different definition. And then gender identity is a fabricated definition which has a specific definition, and gender expression as well. So inadvertently, for

0: the people who were voting this in who didn't know, these words mean something completely different to what the ordinary New Zealander would assume. And I would say that the people pushing this legislation through absolutely knew what was behind it.
1: Yes. And you say parents can be caught up by this law. Can you give us an example of something a parent might want to do that they believe could put them at risk of prosecution?
0: Yes, and by the way, no one has been prosecuted under this law in New Zealand yet, but it has happened overseas, such as in Canada. So basically it's created a chilling effect where a parent, so a child might come home from school or be online and they might think that they're born in the wrong body, which is an idea that's been inserted into their minds through, I would call, indoctrination, some might not. And then if they go along to the school counsellor or to an organisation like Inside Out or some therapy like that, or even just at school in class and sex ed saying, yeah, well, choose a different pronoun, choose a different name, and even that will hide that from your parents. When the parents find out that that has happened, there actually is nowhere to go for help now with this law. But if they were to try and say to the child even themselves, no, no, son, you are a boy, you've always been a boy and you've just got this funny idea in your head, where did that come from?
1: Yeah.
0: That's regarded as conversion therapy.
1: Right.
0: Oh, but the issue is it's a one-way funnel.
1: Yeah.
0: So people have said to me, can this legislation be used on organisations like Inside Out who are telling children that they're born in the wrong body? And the answer is no, it is a one-way funnel.
1: Right. And are parents struggling to find counsellors willing to offer what you call exploratory support to young people questioning their gender?
0: Yeah, the counsellors that I've spoken to just won't even touch this topic. So, and even places like, if you go on to the, Gumboot Friday, so that, you know, Mike King there got $24 million over a bunch of years from the current government to offer free therapy and counselling for under 25s. If you go on that website, you'll actually find their list of therapists, and a large number of them are pro-LGBTQ therapists. So don't think, and I'm saying this from experience, don't think that your child is going to go and get the support to confirm that they are not born in the wrong body and to have a watchful way. The system is completely now set up to funnel the child on what they call a gender affirmation pathway. That starts with pronouns, social transition, using a different name. And I talk about this all the time, that the school system is set up to keep that secret from parents, and then that's puberty blockers, wrong sex hormones, and potentially surgery.
1: I saw a young woman who when she was about 11 or 12, decided she was going to be a boy. And from the moment she said that she wanted to do this, the school and the school counsellor were just so on board. Parents wanted to discuss it and talk to her. And then it was in a compelling, I'm trying to get her on the show because she's detransitioned. I tried to, and she went, because she's very young, and then every counsellor she went to at school or was sent to, they did not want the parents there. And she said there was a definite, the parents are the enemy. And even if she said, I'd like my dad or my mum in here, they were allowed for one or two, and then it was, no, well, I just want to talk to you. You don't have to involve your parents in this, which is exactly what you're saying. It was quite terrifying to hear that.
0: It is terrifying. And yeah, you know me, I've sat on evidence from parents for the last 3 years. We have parents contacting us. It's all the same story. So it really is heartbreaking and disgusting that the media is silent on this, but I can explain why that is. But I've also actually got a story with all of the legal documents from a counsellor who was working in a Christian counselling organisation in New Zealand, and Inside Out came in to run a staff workshop. And this person didn't think that they needed to do it. They didn't want to call themselves by a pronoun, and they were verbal about the fact that they didn't believe in this under their faith. And then they had a witch hunt put on them, and ended up leaving. So and they're not the only one. A number of counsellors contacting me about this. So there is extraordinary pressure from every side. And then on the other side, there are us, there are people, the actual people who are the majority saying, hold the phone, this is ridiculous.
1: Yes.
0: And so Winston Peters talking about it this week kind of was a real highlight for me because someone needs to talk about this. Yeah.
1: Do you want to tell it? Because you said you've got a theory why the media doesn't touch it. Did you want to give me why?
0: There's a document called the Denton's Report. Yeah, there's a document called the Denton's Report, which came out as a collaboration between Dentons. So if you remember that law firm, that's the Labor Party's law firm.
1: Oh, yes, yes.
0: That told Chris Hipkins not to attend the Royal Commission of Inquiry into COVID-19. So they're the largest law firm in the world. And they published a document called we call it the Denton's Report, with Thomas Reuters. Back in, I think it was 2017 or 2019. And anyway, that document clearly lays out the strategy, which touches into the legal side and the media side, about how to push this whole trans thing, particularly to our youth.
1: Oh.
0: So, and I've talked about it before, and the rainbow tick and all of the pride pledges and all of that, our media are all members of it. So they have a vested interest in pushing a narrative, and it is not the narrative of the majority of the population. So to me, this is psychological warfare, and I'm now just calling it mockingbird media, because we know it's not true, but the media is captured, which is why people like you and me need to exist. It's huge, and it's international, and it's all linked in with law.
1: Jeez. Penny Marie, a big part of your argument too is that this law is, and this leads us nicely to it, is driven by international activist networks. Can you explain more on that?
0: Yeah, so what I found when I started looking into it a couple of years ago is there is a man who was part of the United Nations called Victor Madrigal-Bolos, and he was the United Nations special reporter on sexual orientation and gender identity. So his job, and he works out of Harvard University, was to basically go around the world and this conversion practices prohibition legislation put in to as many countries as he could around the world. And he came to New Zealand in 2019 at something called the ILGA conference. ILGA stands for International Lesbian and Gay Alliance, but it isn't about lesbian and gays, it's a trans organisation. And so there was a special thing at the Rainbow Room, which had opened, which was opening at that time, and Elizabeth Kerikeri and lots of other New Zealand politicians were there as that, and including national ones like Chris Bishop. And he then talked about this need for conversion practices. He was the keynote speaker. So New Zealand's really entrenched in this. And then so next thing that happened, of course, was Chanel Lau. Popped up. He had been a head boy, and he had been the Office of Education Youth Advisory Group, and so he then popped up as a captured sort of activist who came from nowhere, didn't go to university or anything, and then he created something called the Rainbow Therapy, the Conversion Therapy Action Group. So he was obviously funded. He shows up with the Green Party and Chloe Shawbrook and Elizabeth Kerikeri and all of that, and so he did this massive push to basically say, you know, I've had my gay prayed away, and we need to have this ban. So I did some research and travelled to Canada a year ago and I was showing in my presentation the comparison of the cut, copy, paste of the strategy, just taking Canada and New Zealand, but it's across the world. Now, there are a couple of other key people, and I'll just say them because I think it's really important to have this clarity, and this is why the media won't talk about it. Chris Farfoy, who was at the time the Minister of Justice and Broadcasting from Labor, he introduced this bill. So, you know, when you've got the portfolios of justice, broadcasting and media, which included digital media, and also immigration, and he's popped up recently when I last was on the platform because he's on the board of the newly formed Parents Alliance.
1: Jeez.
0: Then you've got the Human Rights Commission. So Andre Afama-Saga, and I might have, so he was he was one of the many people that went out and said he had his gay prayed away. He's a gay pastor, Christian, someone pastor.

0: He's involved now with Rainbow Church and very involved. He was a 2IC at the Human Rights Commission, wrote the legislation, has written, you know, the reports on it. And then there's Paul Hunt. So Paul Hunt was a signatory of the Yogyakarta principles, which is where this definitions of sexual orientation, gender identity and gender expression happened, right? On 2007 was the first one. So he was a signatory on those, and that's related to the United Nations. And then in 2019, he became the head of the New Zealand Human Rights Commission.
1: There you go.
0: I can keep going, but I'll stop there for a bit and let you say something.
1: Wow. No, I'm just, well, you put it all together.
0: Then we've got Matt Doocy.
1: Oh, yes.
0: Who was a portfolio that got created, I believe, for him. He's the first Minister of Mental Health.
1: Yes.
0: So I think that role was created. Now, he was also the Minister of ACC, the Associate Minister of Health and the Minister of Youth. And when the readings happened for the conversion practices prohibition legislation, I think it was the final reading, he said this, and I'll quote, mm-hmm. "I stand here as a proud father of two young children, a boy and a girl, and I do look forward to celebrate their sexual orientation, their gender identity, and their will decide. And I'm someone who grew up in a faith-based community and still goes to church."
1: Yes. I heard that from Matt Doocy. So, my gosh, yeah, you've joined all the dots. Peter Marie, there's probably more to join.
0: Well, I've only told you some of what I know, but basically I'm pleased to be on this call because I've been really researching this for the last couple of years and have travelled to Canada and Wales to talk about it.
1: Yeah.
0: Because right now in England there's another push. They somehow have managed not to have this into their legislation, and so the activists are getting lots of money and they're knocking on number 10 Downing Street to put pressure on parliamentarians to put this law through, but it isn't what it's being touted as.
1: Right. The government spent $2.25 million establishing a conversion practices response service, which has since been dissolved. Is that evidence to you that the law just wasn't needed in the first place?
0: Yeah, the law wasn't needed. There's never been any complaints that have come through. They had a hotline for it. Bob McCroskey has done a couple of Official Information Act requests, actually asking them, have they actually had any people contacting them with, you know, saying that there's an issue? And there were a couple of phone calls, but nothing was ever taken anywhere. So it never was needed. It's a complete waste of money. And if you go on the Human Rights Commission website, you actually find that of all of their complaints that they receive, anything about sex or gender is 4% of their complaints. And yet that doesn't match up with the massive amount of resource that they've put into this. So it isn't what it seems.
1: Do you feel too that the taxpayer funding should be withdrawn from organisations that campaigned for this law?
0: Not only that, I think they need to be investigated because this has been a direct attempt to socially engineer the societal norms of New Zealand society. Mm. So it's way bigger than just money, but money is what drove it because you can't get much done without money. The apparatus is so huge, and I don't blame all of the MPs that are in there. I actually see that they have a ton of pressure put on them by these advisory groups, but there are key people in there that must know that this is part of a big international strategy, and they've gotten their jobs because they've bowed to the pressure. There's organisations like Family First, you know, sorry, that got, you know, removed off the charities register.
1: Yeah.
0: An organisation like ours, which will be unable to get on the charities register, but we just want to help families. So this is about shifting societal norms.
1: What I was going to say was the whole reason we were having this conversation, besides it's great to catch up with you, is Winston Peters had an interview this week with Bob McCoskrie, and he said that he hopes the law will be revisited. This is where it all started, but he hasn't committed to repealing it. I know you don't want it just revisited, you want it repealed. But does that give you some hope that Winston would pick it up, or was he just giving Bob what Bob wanted to hear?
0: Well, I mean, when any political leader coming up to an election says something on the public record, they know what they're saying and they know that it's going to be used against them or for them. I mean, obviously all

0: of the candidates and leaders are trying to win some votes right now. So it's definitely electioneering without a shadow of a doubt. However, he knows that so many people that have chosen to support his party are absolutely aware of what this is. And so I want to hold him to account for that, because I've already actually provided them with lots of information and I've offered to help. And so really for me, that was a public open door to say, we want to do something about it. So he said, yeah, we didn't, we wouldn't have wanted this in if we were in, and that they would like to see something changed. Well, if he's saying that, he could get a whole lot of people supporting him if he just would actually make a really strong stance on these particular things. Now, I understand that they're going to go into a coalition, and that the National Party actually supported this bill. So I know that they've got a job on their hands, but all I can think to do is say, well, I've got the evidence. We've got the testimonies, we've got the evidence, we've got the legal framework, we've got the truth. And they've had that information from me. Yeah, they've had that information from me since July last year. Yeah. I also spoke about it at their conference in September last year, and I have provided them with a remit that hasn't been acknowledged or anything, but I've laid it out. And, you know, New Zealand First has actually got a really good history of repealing legislation.
1: Yeah.
0: So for me, and this is just one example of one legislation where you can prove should never have been in there, but if other people got actually behind the party that says they're going to do something about something they care about, and if they spend the time researching and gathering the data, then we can advocate for change, and we can go public and tell people that we have. So I think the people have got a lot of power here, and I'd love a lot more support to help what I'm doing, because we're not trying to harm anybody. As Simon O'Connor said when I interviewed him on this last year, who, by the way, received death threats and threats and rape threats for not voting for this bill. He, you know, the reality is, if there is a crime being committed and a therapist or a counsellor is doing something that breaks the law under the Crimes Act, it's covered under the Crimes Act.
1: Yeah.
0: So the whole intention of this legislation isn't to be mean to gay people. It is to silence. It is to silence people who question gender identity and gender ideology.
1: Yeah. Penny, because I don't want to miss anything. Is there, before we wrap this up, is there anything that I have missed that you want to put out there? Or recovered it?
0: No, pretty good. I think people get really overwhelmed by why the madness is happening. You know, what is a woman conversation? You know, this Taika Waititi fronting and being part of this ad for breast cancer research, like all this crazy Penny stuff,
1: Marie,
0: right?
1: I was going to talk about this after you. So, yes, and I saw you commented on that. It infuriated me last night when I saw it. So we are going to talk about that. But yeah,
0: so you go. So what people need to understand is that this is a specific targeted strategy by whoever doesn't want healthy relationships and families and a functioning society. And I said this when I spoke in Wales. A society with a weak family structure is a society on its knees. So what they've had to do to bring us to our knees is to inject something called queer theory into the psyche of the people. And so when you hear, and actually Labor MP Georgie Danzy, who is the Rainbow Issues spokesperson, she calls herself queer. She's actually lesbian. So then what does queer mean? So queer actually means the opposite of norms. So they'll say, you know, conservative values is actually about conserving something. So what are we conserving? We're conserving our societal values and norms. A norm is most people are attracted to the opposite.

0: media, we need to challenge the lawmakers, and we need to challenge the educators.
1: Yeah. Yeah, well said, as always. Penny Marie, thank you so much. And for anyone else listening that wants to know more, especially about what you do too, Penny, or can help Penny, you know, she works hard at this. Get onto your website. Give it to us again, Penny Marie.
0: Yeah, if you go to letkidsbekids.nz and also pennymarie.nz.
1: Oh, and you've also got something, you've got another new website, haven't you? You've got a new something or other going on. You're a busy
0: one. Yes, we were going to just talk about that briefly. So on

0: New Zealand First or ACT, which are their coalition partners, what it actually shows is that the higher the party vote for National, the more that the government is going to end up being a left-leaning government, and the lower National, because every National Party vote is wasted at the moment because they're not polling high enough to get more in with their party vote than what their electorates that they're going to win are. So if you want a National coalition-led government in, which even if people have got issues with National, if you want New Zealand First in, or if you want ACT in, you actually need to get the group of them in. So the only way to do it is to really understand this and to vote, which is not what John Key says, but we say it's so important. And the reason that I'm hot on it is because when all of the stuff that we've just talked about being pushed by all of the parties on the left and some of National, so we need to get a coalition in there who is going to listen to the people and say enough is enough, we need to get rid of woke. And we won't get that in with a left government, but we with more chance of getting that in with the current coalition and swaying some of those National
1: people. I was going to say, and possibly not as such a big National party as well, dare I say it.
0: Well, and Bishop and Nicola Willis are two of the people that were named as being really pro the conversion practices legislation, and, you know, they go to pride parades and things. So they're likely to lose their positions because they're not like, they might not win their, well, Chris Bishop might not. I don't think Nicola Willis is an electorate candidate.
1: No.
0: They're going to go. And people like me would say that's no big loss.
1: So it's called makeyourvotecount.nz.
0: Yes, yep. And just jump on and just play with the slider and you'll be surprised at what you see. And, yeah, there's a, just share it around and show people so that they can feel empowered to know what they're voting for this year.
1: So I've had a look at it. It's great. Good squiz. Penny Marie, always a pleasure. Thank you so much. Gosh, she just, your mind's like this. Boom. From the founder of Let Kids Be Kids. And she's just launched this a couple of days ago, makeyourvotecount.nz. So have a look at that as well. All right, team, let's grab the break. We are back shortly on the platform.
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5: Steve.
6: Hey, how are you, Leah?
5: I'm great. Hey, Steve. Steve, guess what?
6: What?
5: Go, Kelly.
7: Happy birthday to you.
5: Happy birthday to you.
7: Happy birthday, you poo. Happy birthday.

0: that was horrific.
1: That was horrific.
0: Why was he born so beautiful?
2: Thank you so much.
1: And many more.
2: Thank you so much. I appreciate that.
0: Poor Steve just rang up to talk about, you know, probably fireworks or something, and here we go.
1: That was worse. Yeah, that was worse than like a pub at midnight, you know, when we're being kicked out and we all want to sing a complete stranger happy birthday.
0: Show me the way to go home.
2: Exactly. That was awesome. Thank you very much. I really appreciate that. That was cool.
1: I'm so sorry. Yes.
2: Now, on a other note, Kelly, I'm with you. But then again, I'm now back with Winston again because of Benny Marie. So I know, mate. This is real stealthy stuff that's happening in the background that it's not being put out there.
1: Yeah.
2: And it's just so bad that we have politicians that have agendas that we didn't put them in there to do that agenda, you know what I mean? And then it's like we have politicians that bend the knee for something that morally is not really right either, you know? It's sort of, and I get the whole, I do get it, you know, and I don't want to sound like a hypocrite and all that, you know, I've got gay mates. And
1: yeah.
2: In fact, I love going out with my gay mates. They're such a after... there's no inhibitions. They've got no inhibitions. They just get out there and they enjoy themselves and they love life. And that's so cool. And I feed off that vibe myself when I'm out with them, you know, and it's just like so cool. So, you know, I've got no issues. But this stealthy stuff underneath, man, that's chronic, man. It's got to be stamped on the neck and the thing is too,
1: when you listen to Penny Marie, and she literally has spent years investigating this, she's travelled to different countries, she has done her due diligence, she has linked, you know, members of parliament, these activist groups, to certain MPs, to, you know, human rights. I mean, it's quite a tangled web that has been weaved, but it isn't. She said this is not by chance. This has been put into society, and it's really scary because we're all kind of scratching our heads going, how did it get so out of control? Because she is, you know, like I even think there was more that she could have gone into, but you know, it would have just taken far too long. But
2: yeah,
1: mate, you are right.
2: You could probably talk to her all day, really, and just, you know, just get real into the nitty-gritty of it all. But, you know, to me, it's sort of, as I said, it's a stealthy thing, and it goes to me, I'm sort of like, it's ticking over my mind, and it's like, well, it's sort of leading up to the point where even pedophilia is going to be looked upon as, you know, it's not too bad. You know, and it's like, what?
1: Yeah, you know, Steve, there has been, I mean, there has been some, it's not in New Zealand, I think, but have you seen overseas, there have been some so-called experts that say it's, oh, I can't believe I'm going to say it, it's like natural, it's the love. It's the, they're called minor attracted people, not pedos anymore. Would you believe it?
2: That's it, mate, and that's disgusting. and that's the dumbing down of it all.
1: You know that. Well, giving it another name like minor attracted people is taking away the, you know, from pedophilia and pedophile. It doesn't sound as harsh, does it, Steve? Say minor
2: exactly, mate.
1: Attracted
2: and it's
1: people.
2: Exactly right, and it's like it's making joke. Well, I don't think I'm 59 today, so I was born in the year of 67. And not the summer of 69, but the summer of 67. And, you know, it's like the generation that we've come from, I don't know, is it like we know better? I don't know. Is it like that, because we were brought up where we would go out on the streets, come back home when the lights came on, you know, when the street lights came on. We didn't have to worry about all this sort of stuff. If we did wrong, we got either a cane across our bum or a boot up our ass. You know, we sort of knew what was right from wrong. But now it's so grey and black and white and da-da-da-da-da.
1: Oh, it's more murky grey,
2: isn't it? You don't really know where you...
1: I think, Steve. I mean, back in our, you know, I'm 1969 baby, and I mean, back then there were obviously issues, and there would have been pedophiles. You know, I mean, that's not new, but I think it. But we also didn't worry about hurty words, and we also didn't mince words, and we didn't. You know, we knew where we stood. There were definite lines. Kids knew not to cross. Most kids knew not to cross. Yeah. Their parents, their teachers, adults with authority. Kids did not. You were a child and you will be, you know, addressed as such. And then that all changed, evolved over the years that, no, you can't say this, we can't say that, and a child is not a child. And it just gets bigger. It got bigger and bigger and bigger. The lines were gone, Steve. And with no lines and boundaries, society is just absolute chaos.
2: Yeah, and exactly. And you need, it's like, you know, I've spoken about it before on here, like, I was sexually abused by some asshole when I was a little boy. And, you know, and there is a special place in hell for that guy. But, you know, it's just like, we cannot let this happen to go further, that more kids like me when I was little be affected by people with that mindset that it's okay, because it's not okay.
1: Yeah.
2: It's not okay, and it's like, they should be castrated and bloody strung up by the gonads. I don't know, but castrated and their gonads chucked out in the square for the birds. But, mate, it just boils my blood. But anyhow.
1: Hey, Steve, on your birthday, what's happening? Yeah. Party tonight? Romantic dinner for two?
2: Yes, going to my lovely lady, Wendy's, going to be cooking me a lovely tindong.
1: Nice.
2: Because, and some other good news is that...

0: one that puts New Zealand families and communities first. Our commitment is to Kiwis. Vote Vision New Zealand this election.
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2: Yeah, nah, my ballet days are long behind me, ever since that shield defence is 06.
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13: All right. Now, this was mentioned briefly by Penny Marie, and she brought up this new breast cancer ad that is directed by Taika Waititi. Now, apparently it's been out for a couple of days, maybe even a bit longer, and I only saw it on my feed last night when I got back from, we were out last night for dinner, and I was really riled up yesterday, last night, and I still don't like it. But here it is if you haven't heard it or seen it, heard it.
14: Oh, kia ora, ladies. Welcome to the shower. The perfect place to sing terribly, but still sound decent. Or better still, to perform a breast self-check. And listen, I know what you're going to say. You're going to say, Jeremy, I don't have time for this. Jeremy, I'm a busy woman. Well, for one, my name's not Jeremy. It's Xavier. And two, that's exactly why the shower makes so much sense. It's part of your routine. Hey, eyes down here. You simply raise one arm above your head and touch. Both sides. All of them. One last thing. Don't forget to check yourself out in the mirror. Work a breast self-check into your shower routine. You wash your bits, you get into your pits, and you check your breasts. The next time you're having a shower, think of me and give yourself a breast self-check.
13: So that was it's called Save Your Life, Rinse and Repeat. I should have probably set it up a bit better. It opens with this man in a shower. That's what the running water was. And then he turns around like, oh, casually, oh, hi. And here's the thing. So we need a man to tell us to get a breast exam. And I don't give a shit that Taika Waititi is the director at all. And you can tell it some anyway by that really lame joke at the beginning. Nigel or Jeremy. Oh, but that's not my name. It's Xavier. Anyway. But, you know, this is the breast

0: Cancer Foundation's ad. Now, the only thing I will say is people are talking about it. So in that respect, maybe that was the whole idea. But the guy's name, I don't know. He's an actor, Xavier Rohan, doesn't really matter. Standing in a steamy shower, drawing attention to his chest and encouraging women to check their breasts while showering. I think what also wound me up is him saying, I know what you're saying. I know what you're going to say. I'm too busy for that. You're a dude. You have no idea what we say or what we think about that. And then it's mansplaining. It's patronising. It's condescending. I suppose it's not a trans woman or a man dressed as a woman. They're not even hiding that now. They're just putting a man there, an actual man. Now, you could say, Leah, men get breast cancer. Yes, men do. But it could have started then with, oh, hi, ladies. If Tyker still wants to try some very 1980s jokes. Hi, ladies, didn't see you there. Men get breast cancer as well, so I'm just checking out my breast. And while I'm at it, maybe you guys should too as well. There are ways to do it. But there was no stage where a man was mentioned that men get breast cancer. Now, of course, you know what Leah did. Leah put it out on socials and, Leah got spanked for it. Oh, I got called princess. I got called the forehead. That was interesting. I got said, men get breast cancer during the year. And I was like, and went back and I said, because I did actually say, I look forward to a woman in an ad telling men how to put a finger up their ass and feel their prostate. And then people came back at me for that. But look, why a man? Why a man? Now, I also told the Breast Cancer Foundation in my post that, they need to take a long, hard look at themselves. But then I've just realised that this, I'm talking about it, it's got a lot of views. It's got about 12,000 views, my post alone, and now people have been posting and reposting and reposting. So the message is out there, and maybe this is what the Breast Cancer Foundation wanted. Although I don't think they thought of it that way. I think they were just blinded because they got Taika Waititi. Actually, this is what they did say about it. So look, I will say what they have said. We commissioned a survey of 1,000 New Zealand women aged between 20 and 44 to better understand their breast-checking habits. The findings were clear. Almost all women surveyed, 94%, agree that checking their breasts regularly is important, but 82% said it was easy to forget, and only 37% had checked their breasts within the previous month. Even 7 in 10 said there is nothing in their regular routine reminding them to check. So their campaign was focused on young women. We want more young women to know the normal look and feel of their breasts. And there's nothing wrong with that. That is very important because it's normally in your late 40s, 50 upwards. And as we get older, as women get older, that's when we're in that danger zone. But young women should obviously still be checking their breasts. And a lot of times partners find lumps before the woman does. But I go back to the fact that this creepy dude, and it's mansplaining, it is patronising, and then there was the other thing I got. Oh, Leah, did you want to, we can't put women's breasts on TV. And I said, have you guys seen Netflix? I mean, every opening scene you see chicks' tits. I mean, literally Netflix should be just called chicks' tits. But yeah, true. It wouldn't probably get played on TV. And I never said I wanted to see a woman's breast. But there are ways that you can do it that you're not actually seeing a woman's breast. Ah, mansplaining. I think that's it. I think it is just the condescending patronising of this ad that gets me. Men want to take everything of women away, even our breast exam. I mean, come on. I'm waiting for Taika Waititi's next ad about a smear test and see if this guy Xavier is going to pop up and show us how to do that as well. That'll be interesting, won't it? Or am I just blowing this out of proportion? Neil says, Leah, Taika Waititi, possibly our nation's biggest, smuggest bore. I'm not going to argue with that one on at all. Faye says, how condescending. Robin says, I find that breast cancer ad offensive. Leah, I don't get it. Why is it a man? As one of 3,700 women, as one of the 3,700 women diagnosed with breast cancer last year, I don't get it. I don't know that men's stats with breast cancer, but again, why a man? Confused Ella. OMG, I don't need a man to tell me how to check my breasts. Disgusting. It won't make me check anything except that my TV is off, says Kate. Hello, ladies. I was a bit confused about the ad when I saw it. The only thing I could think of was that it was an ad for us guys to also start checking. I'm not sure now. Not good for a Friday. Cheers. 6'3", Chris. Yeah, look, a few people have come back saying that, you know, men get breast cancer too. And you are right. Maybe it was, but they did not make that clear in that ad. He didn't say, oh, hi, ladies, men get breast cancer too. And here I am checking my breast. This is how it's done. Which I still would have found condescending because, you know. But anyway, but Chris, you are thinking, you're thinking, well, maybe this is what they were trying to do. Anyway, I don't know, Kelly, what did you make of it?
1: Anything that's got Taika Waititi attached to it just instantly makes me rage. And yeah. I don't like, I mean, yeah, okay, take away the fact that he's done it. I was confused by his accent, and these are the things I pick up on.
0: Yeah.
1: But also, yeah, he cracked a joke and then like, oh, but no, my name's not Jeremy. It's like, it's 1987 joke. Just instantly makes me turn off. Yeah. I guess, because I was sitting there looking at it, watching it and thinking, okay, why is there a man? And I'm like, I guess maybe, and again, this is a 1980s kind of viewpoint from a male director, is maybe we'll pay attention because, oh, look, young hot guy in the shower, topless. Oh, you've got my attention. Like,
0: yeah.
1: I mean, I'm not hating maybe on the men, but I hate the ad. I'm just like,
0: yeah,
1: it's dopey. As you said, there could have been, you know, same ad, but different kind of wording that would have got made it a lot more effective.
0: And yeah, and as that texter said, you know, one, as she had breast cancer, she's confused about it. One of 3,700 women diagnosed. Why is it a man? She doesn't know the men's stats with breast cancer, but again, why a man?
1: If you'd have changed that to a woman and had the same, pretty much the same dialogue, fine. And it's nothing against men. It's just it doesn't quite gel.
0: I was raged last night. I had to turn off my comments. People commenting.
1: Oh, jeez.
0: I haven't done that for a while.
1: Oh, you know it gets nasty when you have to actually turn the comments off. Oh, no.
0: Oh, dear. All right. Anyway, we've got that out, done and dusted, but thank you, team. We are back shortly on The Platform.
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0: I put it in my will, I want to be cremated. And the reason is, and this is purely only my opinion, and I don't mean to offend anybody, but I just find putting people in the ground, it's such a waste of land. I know there's the crosses for the war, yes, we remember, but we're gone. When I die, I'm gone. Hello, Stephen.
4: We've got a lot of dogs, and what I wanted to be done, which isn't obviously going to be able to happen, is to be put through a great big mincer like the other one, but actually turned into dog food.
0: No, Stephen,
4: and
0: no.
4: fed to the dogs.
0: No!
4: You know, you could make Steve-O dog roll and feed it to the dogs. That's what I honestly wanted to do, but the missus says, no, shit, no, you can't do that. But no, I honestly wanted to be turned into dog food and fed to the dogs.
0: Stephen. And you know what would happen? They'll poo you out the other end as well.
4: Hey, what the hell?
0: And this cycle of life.
4: At least I wouldn't have to pick it up this time.
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5: In this update, Greenpeace says the fishing industry and the coalition government are casting out spin. The group says we're falsely being led to believe that bottom trawling is not happening where coral grows. It cites government data showing trawlers caught more than 35,000 kilograms of coral and sponges between October 2019 and March this year. Greenpeace's Ellie Cooper says most of the coral affected by trawling does not make it to the surface.
6: The reality is that what has been destroyed on the seafloor, if you brought up up 35 tonnes, could be thousands of tonnes destroyed on the seabed.
5: A New Zealand Medical Journal study that looked at 17 Māori tuberculosis cases in Waikato between 2018 and 2023 found system-wide problems from access and diagnosis to treatment and follow-up. Rates are five times higher for Māori than for New Zealand-born Europeans. Co-author Dr. Nina Scott says public health staff do their best, but we need a tailored approach.
7: The issue isn't lack of effort. The issue is whether the model of care that we use today is actually sufficient to eliminate TB in communities where it's circulating.
5: Labour is slamming ACT's proposal to reduce our overseas aid. If re-elected, ACT would reduce our foreign aid to 2017 levels, saving more than $280 million a year. Labour leader Chris Hipkins says this would undermine our positive international profile. New Zealand First is pledging more money for some hard-working parents if re-elected. The party wants to match minimum wage rises to at least the rate of inflation. It also wants to permanently raise the in-work tax credit through Working for Families by $70. Leader Winston Peters says this will give parents a long-term pathway to plan for their family's future.
8: The cost of living, the cost of power, the cost of fuel, and all these things make it very, very difficult. At this point in time, families need more support than they're currently getting.
5: That's news.
9: Plunkett Unchained.
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10: 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Mr. Luxon, you're a disgrace.
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1: Good afternoon, team. Lovely to have your company here today on this Friday afternoon. 0800 332 83 is the number to get in touch. Leah Harnapper with you. Our producer Kelly here as well. Fake job ads are becoming a concern for job seekers, with some employers suspected of advertising roles they have no intention of filling. These are known as ghost jobs, and they can waste people's time and effort while raising questions about what happens to their the personal information they hand over when applying. One such job seeker became suspicious after going through an AI-led job interview, only to hear nothing from the company afterwards. She began to wonder whether her role was ever real or whether her CV and interview responses were being collected. The experience has prompted her to launch a petition calling for fake job advertisements to be explicitly banned. Charlie McLean is joining me now. Charlie, good afternoon.
2: Good afternoon. Hi.
1: Look, thank you so much. When I saw your story, like, it really intrigued me. And what happened? Can you take us back to that job application and the AI interview?
2: Yeah, absolutely. You know, I think it was one of these remote job opportunities that you just think like, oh, that's great. You know, the salary's great. It's remote, so you know I'm able to kind of tap into a bigger international market. Fantastic.
1: Nice.
2: You know, sort of a

0: Uno, because you've probably looked into it, you may not have. Isn't that illegal? Because their job wasn't there in the first place.
1: Well, that's kind of my point on it, and it's why I, you know, sort of started a parliament petition for it, because, you know, ultimately it is fraudulent, and I don't think it's something that we should be accepting. You know, even if, you know, you look at the human aspect of it and you go, God, it's so tough out there anyway.
0: Yeah.
1: You know, let's not waste people's time, but also their kind of hope and mental health on things that aren't real, because people have to put so much more work in for every application now. But then beyond that, you look at it and you just go, well, actually, you know, it is just fraud. Based to, you know, collect data or for companies to be able to show that they're doing better than they are by going, gosh, look at all these jobs that we're recruiting for.
0: So interestingly, one recruiter with almost 20 years experience said companies posting fake jobs to harvest candidate data was a new con of the industry and had been a topic of discussion among colleagues overseas. So it looks like New Zealand has now finally caught up with the con, or you've raised it.
1: We've seen, you know, legislation going in some areas of Canada and the States. You know, I always think that New Zealand's historically been at the, you know, the kind of the forefront of really good political movement. And I think, do you know what? We're better than this. We shouldn't be, this just shouldn't be allowed to happen.
0: What do you make of platforms like LinkedIn? What responsibility should they have to check that jobs being advertised are real, rather than just leaving job seekers to work it out for themselves?
1: Yeah, I think there should be a report process on it where you can, you know, flag that up and have that investigated. You know, it seems to be a lot more prolific on LinkedIn than Kiwi companies such as like Seek and Trade Me. And I think that's because, you know, the financial bar for advertising is higher on those platforms.
0: Yes.
1: So, it's,
0: yes.
1: You know, the return on investment isn't quite as strong.
0: On LinkedIn.
1: Because anyone can just chuck up a... Well, it's interesting
0: you said that, because Seek and Trade Me say that ghost jobs aren't a material issue on their platforms because they point to the cost of advertising a job, verification processes, and the ability to report suspicious listings. Although, Charlie, do you think those safeguards are enough? I mean, or are they underestimating the problem, I wonder?
1: I think with Seek and with Trade Me, I think they're a lot better on, you know, looking at issues, responding to, you know, dodgy listings or whatever else. And, you know, and I also think, like, it's not New Zealand companies that are doing this. It's international companies that are just spreading a really far wide global net and just prolifically posting jobs as remote. So, you know, I think it's more of a, legislating for that outsider threat. And, you know, having sanctions in place for that, so that it's, you know, we basically just take ourselves out of the market where it's not worth doing it in New Zealand anymore.
0: So you have started this petition to Parliament. What exactly are you asking for, or asking the government to do?
1: Yeah, we're asking for legislation to ban ghost jobs in New Zealand, for there to be a protocol around reporting, and for, you know, for those claims to be investigated. The petition is running until 31st of Halloween, because I thought it was cute for it to end on Halloween with it being ghost jobs. So yeah, we want to do a big exorcism on the 31st of October, and get my little Ghostbusters proton pack on and blast all the ghost jobs away, because you know we deserve better.
0: Did you eventually found work, correct, Charlie? But I mean, What does this kind of experience, though, do to people that are already struggling to find a job?
1: I mean, you know, I'm in my 40s, so I'm, you know, this is not my first rodeo looking for work.
0: Yeah.
1: It is just brutal. You know, I think there's about four times more people applying for jobs at the moment, and it's creating this real cycle where, you know, recruiters are exhausted. So they're not really able to go through candidates, and will more likely post the job, but then

0: find, you know, somebody who knows somebody already, because it's, you know, it's just a lot easier. And then I think, you know, because candidates are so stressed, they're applying for more and more jobs. That makes it even worse for recruiters, you know, and then everyone's looking for shortcuts, you know, so recruiters may use AI to field applicants, and then candidates use AI to fill the applications in. And I'm like, gosh, at what point is one human actually communicating with another?
1: Absolutely. And you are right, because I've spoken with recruiters on my show, and they say that more and more they're using AI to pick, like you said, pick the words that they're looking for from the CVs, and then those are the ones that may eventually get to see a real person or sent to an... Yeah. But it is more and more human, no humans. And I tell you what, Charlie, if I had to go and, you know, my husband has had a couple of jobs over the year, I think a couple of years, and he's gone for interviews, and he'll come and tell me that, you know, he'll tell me how they've gone. I'm like, there is no way I could do that. Like, how? He goes, that's what it's like nowadays, babe. And I'm like, I would be useless. Yeah. I haven't had to sit in and, like, do a you know, the CV rave or say anything. For about 30 years, I'd be stuffed. Yeah. I don't even know what to say or do. Yeah. I'd be so inappropriate. I literally would be like, oh, I might get the job then. Who knows? But it's hard.
0: You know what? I took to, like, sending people cupcakes with, like, a QR code in edible icing to my CV just to get a phone call, not even an interview, just to speak to me, just to kind of cut through the noise. You know, just like going around the city with just like boxes upon boxes of donuts, just going, hi, this is me, here's my CV. it's more like a sales job now.
1: Yes. And good on you. I mean, I never would have thought of that, but that's the work now you've got to do to get even seen. It is. Yeah. And I hear a lot too from people that say what really upsets them too is there's no response back. That's a real big one at the moment. Yeah. Like, I've gone, I've given the interview, I've worked hard, I've given the CV, I thought the interview went well, but you can't even give me a one-line hi, Charlie, you were successful. Like, nothing. You just get nothing. Yeah. And that's why a lot of people hate that too.
0: I know. I'm so ready for the job market to change. It's a bit like, you know, the kind of Chapel Road, like my kink is karma. I'm like, all these companies that have just treated people badly in this process, I am ready for the market to turn around and be candidate-led again and just go, you know what? Like, you know, you screwed me over, or my cousin, or my friend, or my hairdresser's boyfriend or whatever else, and you know, actually have to go back to making a little bit of an effort, because, you know, people don't forget how they've been treated.
1: No, fair call. Look, nice to meet you, Charlie, and look, I appreciate, and good on you for doing that petition as well. I think that's you know, you're actually trying to do something about it. Where do people find it? What do we put in to find it, Charlie?
0: Yeah, if you go to the Parliament petition site, and I think if you just search for ghost, then it'll come up.
1: Ghost or ghosting?
0: Yeah.
1: Okay.
0: Just ghost or ghost jobs, then that'll ghost jobs. That'll bring it up for sure.
1: Yeah, but I wouldn't think there's too many in there to wade through. Who knows?
0: No, and that's why I started the petition, because I searched for it and I was like, wow, no one's
1: nabbed that one yet. I'll take it.
0: No one's doing anything about it. Yeah, I'll stick that on the old to-do list.
1: Good on you.
0: Thank you.
1: Charlie, lovely to talk to you, and good on you for doing it. And I love the idea. I would never do the cupcake thing because I just can't be asked. But I think that's that is taking the initiative, and I think that's fantastic. Good on you, Charlie. All the best.
0: Thanks very much. Take care. Bye.
1: Good on you. That is Charlie McLean. I mean, who would do that? I can't bake, so I wouldn't have done that. But sitting through an AI interview, it's hearing her story, and these are the days I feel so old. these are the days I think, you're not that old, Panapa. Come on, you can get down with the kids. Well, not really. I can barely sit down on the ground and get back up again, but you know what I mean? I don't feel it. I'm like, oh, I'm okay. And then what? You're now doing, you've got to sit in front of a fake face? Welcome, Leah.
2: Please tell us a bit about yourself. Although it probably doesn't sound like that. And then you've got to talk. And then if you take a break or think about something, imagine saying something wrong and it just cuts you off. How can you get... What is wrong about this? And maybe companies... I know what companies are thinking. You know, we're busy. We're busy people. We'll just cut through the crap. There's a lot of crap out there. We'll get the best people. You know, you are missing what people can... When people sit down in front of another human being, you know, that is when you actually probably even go off the questions that you want to ask somebody. And then you see if you've got a rapport with them. Because these are the people you've got to work with. You know, they might not even know everything about your company or be not the most, and not even have the highest CV. But there's something about that person. And you think, well, actually, no, I'd rather work with, you know, that one. Even though this person's CV has done more, maybe they know a bit more about it, but I don't know, I just didn't get I just don't think we'd work very well together. But not when you've got an AI just looking for words. Man, now I see, you know, I'm starting to see it's much harder to get jobs nowadays. Leah, an AI interview capturing our image, our voice and our personal info, what could go wrong? I know. Karen says, so the job sounded too good to be true, really? See, I thought there were already laws about this. I mean, I know you cannot. I know if you're in a company and there's a position available, position that comes up, you do have to throw it out there, even if you have somebody in mind. So you do have to put it out to the company or the wider company or even outside of the company, even if in your head you're going, well, that person's leaving and I know who I want. But legally, you can internally move people up. But it's like throwing out a tender. You still have to put it out there, even though you might know who you want. But I would have thought this is already illegal. Who knows? Because I've never had to do one. Brenda said the Green Collective, Leah, watch Xavier. This is Xavier, the male breast ad that Taika Waititi did. Watch Xavier do a breast self-check. Oh, sweet Lord. What the bloody hell? Hangover of racism. Cue the refrain. Ki ka kite anō. Here we go again. Ooh. Don't say mother. Don't say father. Next thing you know, you can't say brother. Oh. This is part of the song that you want me to do. Got it. Billionaire. Bad billionaire. Next thing you know, you can't say brother. A squillionaire. With virtue on show, green on the label, but rotten below. That comes from Brenda. Fantastic. Listen, Paul, bless him. Leah, Taika and Rhys Darby, two of the worst one-trick ponies of embarrassments to New Zealand ponies to come out of the country. I'd hire Panapa. Well, Paul, one day you might have to. That day might come. All right, we're going to go to the break. 0800 debate. Coming back shortly.
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1: Kelly said, not our Kelly, but a Kelly text. And Leah, New Zealand First comments about abortion have put me further into the camp of ACT. What happens to a woman's body is up to the woman, and I thought Winston understood that. I'm with you on that, Kelly. And yeah, I thought the old man knew that as well, but obviously not. What she is referring to is this was an interview that Winston Peters did with Family First's Bob McCoskrie, who's a good bloke. Really like Bob. He's on the platform quite a bit. He's got his own podcast, and he's, you know, he's getting himself out there. And I spoke at the Family First Forum about 3 weeks ago, a month ago. But one of the questions Bob ran past Winston was about abortion, and which I know that's Bob's, you know, I know Bob is anti-abortion. It's his faith, and they're called Family First. So I understand that. But I thought Winston, I don't know, wouldn't say anything. I don't know why I thought that. But I'm with you on that, Kelly, because he said on abortion, Peter said the facts were worth revisiting and repeated his view that life begins at conception. What we are talking about, says Winston, at its worst, and it's a matter of timing, but it shades into a thing called murder. It shades into a thing called murder or assassination. Get any name you like. So, yeah. As you said, Kelly, this puts you further in the camp of ACT. Here's a story for you, and I want to get your thoughts. A diligent, exhausted Japan. Yes, I'm talking about the country. Self-described elite competitive sleepers. Now, here's something. I wish I could be. Unfortunately, I'm not. I used to be a great sleeper. But they have elite competitive sleepers. Vied to lie down, relax, and nap the fastest and deepest in a contest organised by a mattress company. The Tokyo competition was dubbed Mat Race, like Mat Race, and it's all

0: when they do finish work, like it's dawn to dusk kind of stuff, they're expected to go out with the boss because they and drink sake and sing at karaoke places and stuff like that. So they're exhausted. One competitor said it was over in an instant. I almost wish I could have slept a little longer. The winner was chosen based on how quickly and soundly they slept. The winner was a woman called Sumi. And she won the prize money. She said, I'm going to put it towards moving costs because I want to live on my own. And she's also going to buy a princess bed. So while people in Japan are competing to see who can fall asleep faster, the reality is that more than one in four New Zealand adults aren't getting enough sleep. The latest New Zealand Health Survey found 67.4% of Kiwi adults usually get the recommended amount of sleep. So, you know, 67, okay. 27% of adults, that's more than one in four, usually sleep less than recommended. The average adult gets about 7.3 hours of sleep a night. And for adults aged 18 through to 64, the recommend amount is between 7 and 9. Everyone goes, oh, I've got to get my 8 hours. 7's enough for some. Now, what happens if we don't get enough sleep? Well, you get grumpy like Leah. Research has found that sleep deprivation affects systems throughout your whole body. And there's a whole wide range of negative effects. Let me run through them. You'll be going, yep, that's me. Yep, yep, yep, yep. Daytime sleepiness. I mean, I literally could lie on the floor now. I'm going to sleep. Someone argue, Leah, listen, she puts me to sleep. So daytime sleepiness, not getting enough sleep is a common cause of people feeling tired during the day. Daytime sleepiness can leave us without energy, doing the things we want. It can affect your schoolwork, homework, and in relationships. Impaired mental function. These will be the days when I struggle with my words. So Leah hasn't enough sleep. She's stumbling over. One of the most noticeable, there it is, that was not planned. One of the most noticeable effects of sleep loss is cognitive impairment. As sleep debt grows, a person becomes less alert. They may be having more difficulty multitasking, reductions in attention. Mood changes. See, my husband will say, yep, definitely. Sleep loss can lead to mood changes. It makes a person feel more anxious or depressed even. And without enough sleep, we become irritable, frustrated, unmotivated. Reduced immune function. I mean, this is all good news, isn't it? Sleep is important to maintain a healthy immune system. It's when your brain switches off, everything kind of goes into, you know, fixed mode. In fact, research suggests that people who are sleep deprived are more likely to get infections like the common cold. You know, if you keep getting sick. And here's my favourite, weight gain. Oh, no. Yep, sleep's important to maintain a healthy weight because when you don't sleep enough, your hunger hormones can get out of whack. You tend to feel hungrier. You are actually more likely to crave high-calorie food and you're often less active because you're exhausted. So over time, that contributes to weight gain. You don't go to bed, have a bad night's sleep and wake up a stone heavier, but over time... Yeah, and that, I mean, there is more stuff I want to talk to you about this, but we cannot leave Brenda waiting. I will not hear of it. Brenda, good afternoon.
1: Hello. Hello, hello, hello.
0: Hello, hello, hello. Well, a lot to talk about today, Brenda.
1: Oh, hell. I know. A huge amount. I must be the enigma because I don't sleep. Swear to God, I cannot sleep. So obviously when you have a baby, you don't sleep and you feel like it's a form of torture.
0: Yeah.
1: But now with this bloody menopause.
0: Yes.
1: I must sleep maybe, I don't know, maximum 4 hours a night, if that.
0: Yeah.
1: And there is no daytime napping. Who knows whether my cognitive isn't working because I wouldn't know what to balance it against.
0: Yeah.
1: But it is incredibly frustrating.

0: frustrating. But just truck along.
1: I'm with you, Brenda. These last couple of weeks have been really bad. And menopause is part of it. But, I mean, also, we'd put our dog down and I'm still waking up at 2 in the morning. Yes. And then I start thinking about him and then I start... My problem is I also can't switch my head off. I used to be able to. Like, I used to be able to wake up, go to the toilet, come back to bed, and then, be asleep in about 5 minutes. But I did it again this morning. I woke up at about 1:30 and I was still awake at 3:30. Yeah. And then you get angry because you build your, go to sleep. And then I start thinking about what I've got to do today, and then I've got to start this project and I've got to do this. And, oh, God, make sure you tell Kelly that. No, don't blame it on Kelly. She knows what she's doing. I'm exactly the same as you. And then I finally drift off and then my bloody husband's alarm goes off at 5:30 to go to the gym. And then I'm just kind of, again, I'm broken. I'm just awake. I just doze for another hour. It's all pretty bad.
0: Yep. No, I normally do the sort of 2 o'clock, 3 o'clock more walking in the middle of the night. But I mean, now I've given up trying because I get so angry, and the more I'm fighting, and then your brain starts wondering. But I just give up, and I just go, okay, I'm gonna get up then. I'm gonna get up,
1: Stop
0: doing stuff, get in the office, stop. What's the point? See the day and let's carry on.
1: Well, actually, I'll come back after I've spoken to you because there's actually a Sleepwell Clinic chief executive, a guy called Dr. Alex Bartle. He actually says that if you have, don't lie in bed like I do, for 2 hours moaning, I'm bloody hell, I can't sleep. He says the same, get up. So you are kind of doing the right thing, but still, it's still, you still want to sleep though, don't you? You don't want to have to get up and have a cup of tea or do something.
0: I feel like it would be good, but I'm just functioning. I mean,
1: just functioning.
0: Just carry on. And just lastly, hey, yes. Xavier, sweetheart, do not tell me to check my boobs. You weirdo, get out of the shower and...
1: Put your clothes on. Yeah.
0: Go away.
1: Yeah.
0: And also, the minute I hear that anti-abortion thing, my hackles raise right up. I scream and shout at the bloody radio because it's like... We are not living in the dark ages anymore, people.
1: Yeah.
0: This is,
1: And Brenda, I'm not apologetic. I'm sorry. I'm not sorry, not sorry. It's not your decision. It's mine. So
0: exactly.
1: You've got no say in it.
0: That's why it's called pro-choice, right?
1: Yeah.
0: It's pro-choice for a reason.
1: Yeah. I'm over it too. That but like you said, it's not the old days.
0: No. Well, I still can't. I cannot believe it's even a topic in 2026.
1: Why don't we get Xavier to talk about abortions? There we go. That's his next.
0: Let's do that. Let's get him to tell us what childbirth was like.
1: That'll be the next. Dumbass. Good on you, babes. Hope you get some sleep.
0: All right.
1: See you later.
0: Thank you.
1: All right, team. I'm going to grab the break. We're back shortly on the platform.
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3: The Honourable Shane Jones, Deputy Leader of New Zealand First, invites you to his 3 public meetings in Cromwell, Gore and Balclutha. His Cromwell meeting is at 7 p.m. on Tuesday the 3rd.

0: berries, the raspberries, and the, you know, the acidity. You know, she hates that stuff. She doesn't like. I mean, she respects that, but she can talk about it to every person and any person, and make them go, oh, I'm interested in that, which is her gift. It's her superpower.
1: The whole thing. She's just so engaging. So more the merrier. Okay. And I think, you know, I know when Leanne was on when Sean first started up, she had wine girls in every so often. So if you make it a regular gig, especially on a Friday afternoon, I mean, I'm hanging out, what, 24 o'clock, hanging out for a beer or a wine in this weather, especially.
0: Can't wait. Nice, Grant. I'm trying to get her on more. What else did you want to say?
1: Yeah. No, I'm just going to say I'm heading off down to see, we're just speaking of politics, I'm heading down to see Winston tomorrow, but on my way, I'm popping in to actually have a vino with the lovely Avis. So, she's managed to find a bit of time.
0: So, I'm looking forward to it. So, it's going to be, we're going to meet each other for a few months. So, it's going to be a good catch up. Oh, Grant. Well, what a day. Avis and Winston, I don't know. Fantastic. That's, what a day you're in for.
1: So, looking forward to it. And like I said, going down to see Winston. So, we're getting closer and closer to the election. So, I'm still a little bit undecided about my party vote. So, I was just saying to Kelly. I'm kind of a bit more swayed to go. Speaking of their advertisements, I think both New Zealand First and Act are really good. But I think the Act one with Paul Henry, that is a true stunner and a seller.
0: Yeah. I'm just make sure you look up those split voting, because I think if you tick Act, I think you're kind of helping the left in.
1: That's something. What are your thoughts? Because I mean, I
0: want this coalition to stay in, so I would vote. I would vote my local area, my candidate blue. And then my party vote is either ACT or New Zealand First.
1: Yeah.
0: So that's what. What was that? What was that website that Penny was saying? I had Penny on today. She's got a website now.
1: Is it the one? I think it's just launched. Sean talked about it a few days ago.
0: Yeah.
1: Michael. Someone did.
0: It's called Make Your Vote Count. MakeYourVoteCount.nz.
1: Okay. Yeah.
0: Have a look at it, Grant, because she explains it too.
1: Yeah,
0: make your vote count.
1: Yeah.
0: NZ.
1: Yeah.
0: Toddy.
1: Yeah.
0: All right, my love. Good on you. Safe journey.
1: Okay,
0: say hi to Avis.
1: Talk to you next week.
0: Okay, bye.
1: All good.
0: G'day, Mike.
2: Hey, mate. How's things?
0: Yeah, good. Really good.
2: Yeah, it's 23 degrees here in Winton. It's amazing.
0: Is it? Oh, summer has arrived. Yeah. Well, for one day.
2: Yep. Everyone in Southland's running around with a smile on their face.
0: In shorts.
2: Yeah, in shorts and singlets. Yeah, you got it. Hey, just ringing up about these retards that are trying to be like males and females and just trying to normalise stupid crap. Like, it won't be long before you've got a female on TV advertising prostate cancer, which technically probably. Do you know what I mean? Like, when's this craziness stop?
0: We don't have prostates, so that's going to be funny. But
2: exactly.
0: No, I hear what you're saying. They're trying to be, to me, I felt it was just, you know, and I don't want to rag on the Breast Cancer Foundation because they are vital and they're great people and I've interviewed them and, you know, they do a fantastic job. But I feel that they thought it would be quirky or they've been, you know, they can't see past Taika Waititi. So it's like, okay, if he's going to be on board, let's just do whatever. And that's what I feel. But I suppose then I realised we are talking about it. So maybe that was, but it still infuriates me. It's still mansplaining and patronising. But at least people are talking about it.
2: And I agree with you, Leah, wholeheartedly. But it's a woman. Yes, men can get breast cancer, but I think it's like 1 or 2%. So you're talking woman and you know, prostate cancer for men is higher than breast cancer, I believe. So
0: it's like,
2: why would you use a dude to do breast cancer? To me, it's just stupid. I have four daughters and I have a wife. I know what females are and I know what a male is. It's like, if you choose to be someone different, that's fine. I don't have an issue with it. But stop ramming it down your throats like we're stupid.
0: Yeah.

0: Oh, my
1: That's
0: goodness.
1: Where I get pissy about it.
0: I was raging last night, I tell you what. Gone out for dinner, a few whinies, came home and saw it, and I was like, poor husband was like, all right, I get it.
1: Yeah.
0: I was firing on all cylinders, yeah.
1: Hey, on another note, I was saying to Kelly, I'm just reading a book at the moment. It's called Lucky or Tough, and it's written by Mark Law. So he's the guy that flew to White Island and then WorkSafe prosecuted him, $196,000.
0: Yeah, wow. How is it?
1: So that book is, it's awesome. It just shows you how stupid WorkSafe is. And there's a thing in there where he asked Jacinda Ardern if she would address it and, you know, tell WorkSafe to stand down, and she wouldn't.
0: Man, that's just what when you look back, hey, and you just, that was just such a dark day in our history for all that happened. And this guy, and there was another one, trying to save people. And then they get slapped as WorkSafe. I mean, it's shocking.
1: Him and his two pilots, and then another couple of pilots from Rotorua come over. And the rescue helicopter, like in the book, he's saying that he went there and they're telling the survivors, look, the rescue is coming. And then he got told that the rescue wasn't coming because it was too dangerous.
0: That's right. And he told him, man.
1: Hang on a minute here. And now you want to prosecute someone that, you know, like every decent human being would try and help someone else, where WorkSafe saying, no, well, here we go, we're going to find you. Like, what's wrong with the world?
0: What an ass. What was his name? So it's Lucky or Tough.
1: His name is Mark Law.
0: Mark Law.
1: He's an M-A-R-K-L-A-W, yeah.
0: Yep, good stuff.
1: He goes through his whole life. But it's an awesome book. And half the money from the book goes to pay his fines. So if people want to help him out.
0: Yeah, good stuff. All right, Mike, have a good weekend, buddy.
1: Okay, mate. You too.
0: See you later. Bye. All right, one more break, team, and then we are back on the platform.
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11: Leah Panapa on the platform.
0: Sarah says, Leah, please tell me you've thoroughly investigated CBD oil. If that doesn't work, then CBD / THC oil will work. If you haven't yet, please do. It's a game changer. From Sarah, and she says, I recommend Cannabis Clinic. Sarah, this is for my sleep problem because I'm just not getting a good sleep at all. I can go to sleep. And we're like ancient people during the week. Monday to Thursday, it's like 9:15. Oh, is it quarter past nine already? Oh, must go to bed. So like we're going to bed really early, and it doesn't take me that long. But then, bing or bong, I wake at about 1 o'clock or 2 o'clock. If I get to 2 o'clock, that's actually quite good. And then I'm just awake for hours. So to answer your question, Sarah. I just, you know, it's my fault because I have not got around to doing it. I am all for CBD oil. Absolutely. We had some in Amsterdam a couple of years ago when my husband and I went there. And best sleep of my life. We actually took it when we got to Marrakesh. And just dropping in Marrakesh there. And boy, we didn't go to bed early because we were on holiday. But I think we woke up at about 10 o'clock. In the morning and just took it every night. So to answer your question, Sarah, I just have to get off my bum and go and do it and make an appointment and go to a clinic. Yeah. So because we are talking about lack of sleep and in New Zealand, you know, Kiwis do have a problem sleeping. We are, like most of the world, we're not alone in that. But I was just going to tell you, sleep specialists have also been clearing up some misconceptions, and it comes as there's now a prominent rise in the number of sleep-enhancing products on the market, including, of course, sleeping tablets, which I personally don't like to take, but I know people do, white noise machines and weighted blankets. Sleepwell Clinic Chief Executive Dr. Alex Bartle says there's no significant research behind most of these products. So he says, you know, they're a bit of a waste of time. But as I was telling Brenda, when she called in, he said, look, if you only sleep for 4 hours, don't stay, they should only stay in bed for that amount of time, for 2 weeks. So if you do wake up at 2 a.m, get up, maybe have a cup of tea, and then try and go back to bed. Do that for 2 weeks. He reckons that for some reason it starts to extend your time of sleep. Another as top tips, go to bed relaxed. Journaling always helps. Let's get out the journal. Today, dear diary, oh, I had such a good time, Kelly and I, on the wireless. She laughed and I laughed. She's so funny. Anyway, that's what I always think of journaling. You know, you go back to like 16th century.
12: Get your bloody, your thing out. Dip, dip, dip, dip, dip.
0: Dip, dip, dip.
12: Dearest Constance, the crop has gone ill this year. Yeah, I do the same with the word journaling. It's silly.
0: Mama is pressuring me to marry.
12: Papa has taken the typhoid again. Yes. And the boy down the road has caught consumption once more. We shan't see him in again.
0: But I have a nice bonnet.
12: Mama says she'll buy me a parasol. Oh my God, we need it. It's Friday afternoon. Can't you hear it?
0: I'm not even going to finish some of those tips because I think we'll just end there on our journaling. Oh, Kelly. If you can't laugh about things. Guys, thank you. Thank you so much for today. Brenda's just come through with lots of question marks. I know, Brenda. I don't know. We've just finally hit the wall, I think. Thank you so much for today. Thanks, Kelly. Have yourselves a great weekend, team. We will be back on Monday. Look after yourselves. We'll see you soon on The Platform.
12: Ta-ra!
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0: Tuberculosis cases in Waikato between 2018 and 2023 found system-wide problems from access and diagnosis to treatment and follow-up. Rates are five times higher for Māori than for New Zealand-born Europeans. Co-author Dr. Nina Scott says public health staff do their best, but we need a tailored approach.
1: The issue isn't lack of effort. The issue is whether the model of care that we use today is actually sufficient to

Good morning, it's Friday. We made it. What a week it's been. What a Friday it's going to be here on the platform. All right, we've got Louise Upston. Why is National dog whistling to people who hate beneficiaries? Cameron Bagri from the Parents Association on Labor's abandonment of an hour of read and write and arithmetic for kids every day. We have former TVNZ journalist and PR spin doctor Mark Champion, along with Laura McClure, the ACT MP for Free Speech Fridays. John Banks, don't miss this, he checks in at 9:30. And, we've got Friday Fry with Beard Brothers Sausages as well. Strap in. Thank you all for joining us this morning. What a week we've had. Now, don't forget, I'm going to start with this. I've got some texts here which are interesting, which we will look into. And it's why we're still running both our apps. But we launched, or we went live yesterday with a new iPhone app called The Platform Live. A lot of people have downloaded it already, and most having no problems. If you've got problems, please don't text me on the program. Just drop an email to hello@theplatform.kiwi. And there will be like 4 seconds of buffering when you open this new app, and then it should work perfectly. So just bear with us. Of course, we'll have a new Android app soon too, and then a complete revamp of the web page and how we deliver all the stuff we deliver to our Platform Plus people. Where to start this morning? I'm going to start talking about it at 7:45. Louise Upston, who is the spokesperson on welfare and benefits for the National Party, we'll talk about this policy they announced yesterday. Now, you've got to be really careful in times of an election campaign because this is a National Party kind of promise. It's not really a policy. It's not a government policy. It's not necessarily even going to happen. When parties in the next few weeks launch policies, they are things, basically, they're not really policies. They're things that they think will make you more likely to vote for them. Okay, I'm not going to say bribes. I'm not going to say they're bribes or they're dog whistles. But that's what they are. Because if this was such a good idea, they would have done it already while they were actually in the government, wouldn't they? Or maybe not. I want to get a feel.

0: So in on the dole, I did other jobs. Yep. I was young and there wasn't a lot of family support around at the time for various reasons. I found it incredibly depressing. Not a happy time in my life. But I was kind of grateful that under the circumstances, though I was pissed off they wouldn't give me a bursary to study, and I would have much preferred that, at least it was there, I guess. And I haven't been on the dole since. It is, I think it's a really difficult issue. There is doubtless many thousands of New Zealanders who simply put their hand out and take the money and have no desire to work. I'm not sure that drug testing them is going to make any difference to those dropkicks. And to be honest, if we don't give them something to survive, we'll just have more people hanging around outside the dairies being moved on. I don't know. This is a tough one. I'm really interested in your feedback before I interview Louise Upston, and you're welcome to ring in on 0800 33 2283. All right, so I've set that one out. I've thrown out that challenge to you. By the way, does anyone know what was Mount Smart called before? Its other name is a name of a very popular holiday destination for Kiwis. Hint, that destination is in the Pacific. Look, another story that's been kicking around, you may not be aware of, it's a very funny one concerning my good mate Daniel Ebbs, the communication and deputy leader, communications guru and deputy leader of the Opportunity Party, or the Lanyard Party as I like to call them. And the political scoop of the week was a young guy, Kia Kids, which is featured on this program before. I think it's a kind of government-funded kids doing news program that's run with the Herald. It was horribly woke at one stage. It had a guy prancing around, a little transgender kid prancing around in clothes and sequins, riding a quad bike, and that caused, I think that's, we got that story removed. It was just the most weird piece of trans gay activism funded by the state, by the taxpayer. But Kia Kids survived. I understand there was quite a change in management at Kia Kids after we did that story. And they've still got kids going around. And I quite like the idea, being junior jockstrap reporters, they're only marginally younger, but certainly more intelligent than a lot of the journalists in mainstream media. And this young reporter got hold of Daniel Ebbs, obviously was well after 8:30, when Daniel's still in the scratcher. And he asked Daniel Ebb from Opportunity, this young guy's name is Patrick Hammond, he asked him who he'd vote for if he couldn't vote for the Opportunity Party. And perhaps as part of a cunning plan, though with Daniel I somehow doubt it, Daniel Ebb said he'd vote for National. And this thing, within the political beltway, this interview went wild. So I'm going to say, bloody well done, young man. Patrick Hammond, I doff my hat to you. You got an interview with the Opportunity Party, which we find rather difficult. And B, you asked a good question and you made headlines. I don't know, you finish your schooling, you come and talk to me at the platform. You're the sort of young go-getter, Patrick, we'd love to have. And you did it all without sequence and without being woke. Well done, that man. Maybe you could moderate the next debate. Just thinking. Okay, we're going to have a break, and then I'm just going to give a shout out to someone who shouldn't have his job.
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10: Oh dear, I think I might have been wrong about Kia Kids News because someone sent me some texts that's got me thinking. I will come back to that. But I want to give a shout out this morning to Professor Simon Adamson, who would, had all things been equal, either been on with Michael or been on with Leah today. Maybe on with me. Professor Simon Adamson from the Otago Medical School, he's the director of the National Addiction Centre based down there, which deals with issues of drug addiction and how we deal with it and policy around these things. I imagine in that role, it's a new role, he's taken over from a guy I've interviewed lots, Doug Selman, contributing to public debate about these issues, I imagine, bringing down barriers, being woke, wearing a rainbow lanyard, all that stuff. Anyway, we would have had Professor Simon Adamson on the program. I think he could have made a valuable contribution. But when Michael's producer Hugh approached him yesterday, the conversation went something like that. And Professor Selman says to Hugh, "Are you that outfit that had a run-in with the BSA?" That hasn't got a lot to do with drugs, by the way. "I'm not prepared to talk to anyone who is not subject to a regulatory authority." I take it then you don't talk to any drug dealers or drug users. You absolute pillock. We give you an opportunity to reach and discuss the issues that your job actually requires that you advocate on, that you add to public knowledge. And you moronic ideologue, decide you're going to play cancel culture. I don't think you're fit for your job, which is actually, I think, publicly funded, Professor Simon Adamson. I challenge you to get off your woke high horse and discuss this issue. I'll forgive your incredible rudeness, naivety, stupidity and political partisanship. You're welcome on the platform anytime. Meantime, I think your board of directors, who are probably all woke like you, they might want to think about whether or not you're the best person to engage with the media on issues around drug addiction. So there you go, Simon Anderson, an open invitation not to be a woke mofo. Easy, easy. All right, back to the story about the Kia Kids News show, where a young 13-year-old reporter got Daniel Ibb, once he was out of bed, from the Opportunity Party to say if he had to vote anyone but Opportunity, he'd vote National. And someone has suggested to me, perhaps the whole thing's a setup. And the more I think about it, I hate to say my initial open, warm-hearted response was probably the wrong one. Because Kia Kids is still run by wokesters, right? And basically Kia Kids, as it was with the kid dressed up in sequins on the quad bike, you know, mincing around, it is the parents who use the kids to advance their ideologies. So, okay, we need to know some questions before we take the story at face value. Who organised the interview between Daniel Ebb and young Patrick? And were those people friends of Daniel Ebb? I kind of reckon they were. And did they sit there and say the best thing that could happen to us was if it looked like the Opportunity Party isn't part of the left wing, which of course it is. Let's get Daniel to say he'd vote National. Let's get a naive kids reporter that we can control and manipulate to ask the question, and then we make a big story. Actually, that is probably, call me a conspiracy theorist, but that's probably exactly what happened. How sad. All right. No calls yet on 0800-33-2283. You can get that number by pushing on the new iPhone app. We'll just connect you, but tons of text, and I want to get through some of them on the drug testing. Drug testing beneficiaries would be a great policy in this day and age, necessary. OMG, okay. Sean, I get unemployed being drug tested. It happens in many types of employment. Well, unemployed people don't get tested in employment because they're not unemployed. But National hasn't given any detail to what happens if someone tests positive. Do they provide counselling? Like what happens in the private sector? Or is the unemployment just stopped? Yeah, that's right. Do you not get the dole if... yeah, so this is what I want to tease out with Louise today. Sean, it was true that Daniel was actually a National Party candidate a while back. He may have been. Drug testing bennies is a waste of time. They will just end up reclassifying themselves as sickness bennies. Just do a work for the dole, turn up 3 days a week or no benefit. They are spending our money on drugs, says Kate. I have no doubt that the Ebbs interview was a put-up job. That's Tony. Thank you, Tony. This sounds like a good policy to me. What's the problem? I was temporary on the dole when I was 21 and had to move back home. I think I was 19 or 20 when I was on the dole. It was depressing, yes, but I wasn't at home smoking dope, doing nothing like a degenerate. Sean, does that idiot Luxon think that everyone is unemployed and everyone unemployed is on drugs? There's so many people that are professional in this country that are unemployed. Maybe he should be drug tested for saying something so stupid. The Courier poll I will come to later. Yes, okay, the Courier poll shows... the right, centre-right's ahead. They all show it's bloody close, okay? I'm going to come back to that later in the program. Sean, so in a potiki, no one will be unemployed or be on the dole. Sean, if people want to receive the benefit, pick them up in a van and have them help clear rubbish and clean graffiti. If they don't turn up, they don't get paid. Rather than putting the money straight into their accounts, pay their basic bills and arrange for the HelloFresh box to be delivered. If they want more than that, they can go out and get a job. Why drug test when the government subsidises cannabis products? The big question is, how does a beneficiary have enough money for drugs so they're not in poverty at all? Make them pick up rubbish, drugged or not. Well, I'm just wondering, we could expand this whole drug testing thing. If you get any new tattoos... while you're unemployed, Damn it, you don't get the dole. You shouldn't be spending money on bloody tramp stamps. In fact, let's make it better. If you've got any tattoos, you don't get the dole, right? Right, that'd be fair. Because what I'm getting from the text is, Louise Upston knew exactly what she was doing. You're all, oh, yeah, yeah, let's hit those bennies hard. Sean, 3 out of 10 people would vote for National, and you're surprised that someone is voting for National. Are you okay, mate? Maybe we'll ring Daniel later this morning to see. Ah, oh, you knew I was going to say that, didn't you, Bella? We'll give Daniel, if Daniel's up, we'll give him a ring, see if he still sticks by the National thing. And how that interview with Kia Kids came into being. I didn't see the thing about Winston at the cafe set up by the Green Party. Why aren't beneficiaries out there digging ditches? Why are they sitting? You just don't dig a ditch for no reason at all. Oh, they should be digging ditches. Why not get them to break rocks? Why not make being unemployed a capital crime, eh? Sean, once again, if you're not doing drugs, then you've got no problems, says Brent. Brent, the number of people who do drugs, have a drink or do drugs, that are employed is amazing. Good Lord. Most of Top's votes coming from the left. I don't think Ebb's plan would be a good idea. Might be enough to push them just under 5%, says Glenn, which is where the latest poll, Courier poll, has them. Who is that university guy going, let's cold call him and give him a dose of reality? His name is Professor Simon Adamson, who won't talk to the platform because we're not regulated. Well, we are actually regulated, Professor frickin' Simon Anderson. Adamson. Professor Adamson, we're regulated by the people who are listening right now. We're regulated by a number of laws around defamation, a number of laws around how you run a company, the laws of slander. We're well regulated, my friend. Well regulated. I'm an accredited member of the Press Gallery and have been for most of my life with 42 years of experience. But if you want to run away because you've got some ideological bent against the platform, I presume then, Simon, too, you don't talk to the government or because it's decided to get rid of the BSA, right? Amazing. Adamson, Professor Adamson. And you're welcome to call in, Professor Adamson. Oh, and I hope I don't catch you talking to anyone unregulated. Yep, that's great for an advocacy group like the National Addiction Centre. Why not cut off your nose to spite your face, eh? Yes, break rocks, great idea, as long as they are doing something for taxpayers' money. Wow, do you realise that being unemployed isn't criminal? But boy, this dog whistle seems to be bringing the pack. Sean, I know several women who simply have children to stay on the dole. It's a rort. No, they get the family benefit. They send their kids off to dance for 20 daycare for 20 hours free while trying to snare their next victim to have another child with, whoa, I need their names. That's a great story. Commit a crime, cut the Benny, get Preggy's way on the Benny, stop the Benny. Well, we are in full understanding and caring mode as New Zealanders this morning, aren't we? Remember the war on drugs? When does that start, says Neil. No, I don't remember the war on drugs, Neil. Send beneficiaries to go help at a charity a couple of days a week to get their dole. There are loads of charitable organisations needing people to help out. They might just learn their life isn't as tough as they thought, says Kim. I think we're reacting exactly as National figured we would react to this. You're all on board, aren't you? Drug testing is fine, says Michael, because when you're on the Benny, Wins is technically your employer, you have obligations, one of them can be drug testing. Okay, you are giving me a very clear message. All right. Sean, just goes to show that being in India is no impediment to becoming a professor in New Zealand. That's Professor Adamson. Professor Simon Adamson, you're welcome. All right, you are on the platform. Boy, we've kicked it off, haven't we? But I think, the Nats, they've found a nice little anger button to push, and you guys are responding. Kerry, good morning.
11: Good morning, Sean. Well, I disagree with the National thing about the unemployment benefit and drug testing. I just think, what a stupid idea. It really is.
10: Well, look, it could be our economic salvation. The information I've seen is this will cost $1.5 million a year, and this total number of stuff could save us $500 million a year.
11: Sean, you're muddling your pills up this morning if you believe that, okay? You know, because that's
10: well, that's what the National Party people say, Kerry.
11: Yeah, and I'm on the beach in Napier this morning on a drizzly day, and all the dogs here are running around like mad because of the dog whistling that's going on, and they're looking for sheep to herd.
10: All right.
11: You know, it's just nonsense. It really is. So I just think that's, you know, this whole idea of let's bash the people who are having a tough time in their life for whatever reason.
10: Yeah.
11: And I'm certainly no

0: jobs for these people.
1: Yeah.
0: Not, oh, let's just test them for drugs. I mean, if you want to do drug testing, let's start in the parliament. Because when I listen to some of the stuff that comes out of there, I'm fairly certain that some of them in there are taking some wacky stuff.
1: Yeah.
0: Because they come up with wacky ideas. So, yep, this is all one right. New Zealander who thinks that's a crappy idea and wouldn't want a bar of it.
1: Thank you, Kerry. Thank
0: so,
1: you
0: anyway,
1: for your call.
0: Have a good morning, and I'll carry on walking my dog along the beach.
1: Now, are you listening on the new app?
0: Yes, I am. A little bit of problem this morning with the buffering to start, because I usually listen.
1: There's 3 or 4 seconds where it buffers generally when you sign
0: in. It's longer than that, and it wouldn't play. It wouldn't. That was before 7 o'clock, and it wouldn't play the, the best of, because I usually listen to the best of.
1: Yeah.
0: I start.
1: Okay, I will check. That's why we're running both to check it out. Yeah. All right.
0: So I flicked to the other one, and then at 7 o'clock I tried it, and you're right, it buffered for a few seconds and
1: backed
0: in. So might have been my phone, could have been the internet here. Who knows, I'm on the beach. So.
1: Thank you, Kerry. Have a good day, mate. Cheers. Mike, good morning. Mike, good morning.
2: Good morning. Hello. I remember about three years ago, National campaigning very heavily on forcing people to work for the Dole. And if you wanted to continue getting the Dole, you were going to have to go out, and they would give you something to do to go and justify keeping it. And I remember thinking how great that would be, because two of my neighbours either side of my house haven't worked in at least 10 years. Perfectly capable of. One was a gang member, one's just a dude that does nothing. His recycle bin's got more beer bottles in it than mine does.
1: Yeah.
2: No one's forced him to do a day's work since the last election. And I just don't believe what National are saying. They won't do any of that. They're just saying stuff. And that's why my faith, my belief in their polls has gone down and collapsed the way it has, because they just haven't done the stuff they said they would do last time. So if I think I'm going to believe them this time, good luck. that guy's never going to be drug tested next door to me.
1: Yeah.
2: And he's never
1: do you
2: work.
1: Want him to be, Mike?
2: I want them to work.
1: Answer. You just want them to work and contribute so that your taxes don't pay.
2: I want a government-funded or a council-funded bus to pick them up every morning, take them out doing gardening and everyone else on the dole and help contribute to making this country look good, because there's rubbish everywhere. There's plenty of things they can do, give them a weed eater like the PD gangs and things like that. They might start appreciating what it makes them, make the country look pretty again and things like that. Give them a sense of worth and then realise, actually, I could earn more money if I worked for a gardening crew doing this or something like that. And if you don't want to come, that's fine. No money.
1: Yeah, I get you.
2: But the option to do nothing, I just don't. National, I'm not buying your nonsense. You said you'd do a lot more last time. You didn't do any of that.
1: All right.
2: So the
1: dog whistle hasn't worked for you because you don't trust the whistle and the guy holding it. I thank you, Mike. Dave the Bogan.
3: Yeah, hey, God, Sean. Mike, 100%. What's his name? Kerry. What are we going to do? We're going to wait till there's 400,000 on the benefit at the moment? Oh, wait till there's 800,000 perhaps, and then we can start. I actually think it is time to start punching down on the people that are doing nothing. It is exactly that time now to do something about it, because they're doing nothing and they're choosing to do nothing. Your professor guy took my breath away
1: professor
3: this morning.
1: Professor Adamson.
3: There, yeah, well, so Professor Adamson, one of the leaders of society, is not going to speak to you because you're not
1: regulated.
3: Regulation.
1: Or not regulated to his satisfaction.
3: Oh, my goodness. So does that mean that Professor Adamson won't be talking to any of the blue-collar workers because they're not under, if they're walking around the streets or something like that, he can't talk to them because they're not under any sort of regulation? What an utter snob. What a total left-wing twat. A complete frickin' twat. Can you believe that guy? I'm not talking to you because you're not regulated and I'm highly educated. I am highly educated. I don't have to talk to you. I'm a leader of society and you can't talk to me because you might say something that I don't understand.
1: And yes,
3: because
1: Dave.
3: I'm
1: Dave,
3: a teacher.
1: Dave, I'm wanting to you now to just hang up the phone and go and get a drug test, all right?

0: We have got to get to some ads before Louise Upson.
1: The Right Honourable Winston Peters, leader of New Zealand First, invites you and your family to his upcoming public meetings in Invercargill and Mosgiel. On Saturday the 10th of October, 2 p.m. at the Southland Boys High School, Herbert Street in Gladstone. And on Sunday the 11th of October, 2 p.m. in Mosgiel at the Mosgiel Coronation Hall on Gordon Road. 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
0: All right, boy, the text machine has exploded today on this issue of drug testing beneficiaries, though it is part of a wider policy announcement by the National Party. And I want to make that clear, it's not a government policy, it's a policy paper released by Louise Upston from the National Party, who joins us now. Louise, good morning to you.
10: Good morning, Sean.
0: All right, it's a five-point plan. The drugs thing is getting all the headlines and all the debate. Can we run through the actual, quickly, the 5 points in this policy paper?
10: Yeah, absolutely. So the first thing is we need to ensure that we have a firm, fair and affordable welfare system. So one of the key elements we're looking at is how do we reduce the number of people who are on the job seeker benefit for longer than 2 years. So we are going to reset the expectations. We will work with people and invest in them with case management and programs when they hit 12 months to prevent them getting to two years. if someone's been on the job seeker benefit for 2 years out of three, there will be a step down in their payment, so they will receive less. So there are two of the policies. The third is the drug testing that you mentioned. And look, there are tens of thousands of New Zealanders who have random drug testing in their workplace. If we're serious about preparing people for work, and we are, we think similar regime should be in place. We are also lifting the residence requirements from 2 years to 5 years.
0: Mm.
10: And for someone who is repeatedly leaving their job, so voluntary unemployment, at the moment it's a stand down of 13 weeks, we'll increase it to 26. Yep. If there's been a lot of work invested in you, we've found you a job, then you don't just get to wander off and go back on the benefit straight away.
0: All right. Okay. Thank you for running through that. In total, have you costed this paper through Treasury or anyone else, or is this all internal work?
10: Well, the area around long-term beneficiaries is similar to what we've done in other budgets with an investor.
0: Yeah, my question was, has an independent agency looked at your numbers on this or crunched it? No.
10: No, but we had not used figures similar to the approach we took in Budget 26.
0: Yeah. Okay.
10: Which we had a sole parent program supporting 25,000 sole
0: parents. But no, it hasn't been costed. It hasn't been costed by Treasury. All right. How much money, and I know this is about reducing the human toll of being on the dole long term, but how much money would or do you believe these five policies could potentially save in social welfare payouts?
10: So conservatively, we have estimated the fiscal savings over 4 years at $583
0: million. So that's about $120 million a year? But more, correct. 120, 140?
10: Well, it builds. It builds.
0: Okay,
10: it builds. So by year four, it's $220 million.
0: Okay, all right. Has anyone independently verified those figures that you've put out?
10: No.
0: So that's just what you guys say. Okay.
10: But they're based on what we've done.
0: Yeah. No, my question was, has anyone independently verified, you know, those figures? And they haven't. And how much will these policies cost?
10: Well, it's the net. It's the net fiscal savings is that $583 million. So there's a cost up front, in particular.
0: What's the cost
10: up
0: front?
10: Those who, it's in the paper we've put out. So $46 million for the additional support for someone who's been on the job seeker benefit for more than 12 months, plus another $12 million for employment programs specifically aimed at under 25s.
0: So that's around $60 million, but that's all when you say $140 million, $583 million savings, that takes account of the $60 million you spend on the policies.
10: Yes, so all you invest up front.
0: Yep.
10: To support people off the job seeker benefit.
0: Okay, I get you. We've got, I was just trying to find reliable figures. We've got, around 212,000 people on the job seeker benefit right now?
10: 218.
0: 218, okay. All right, that's quite a lot. How many of those have been on for longer than 2 years?
10: About half.
0: Jeez,
10: so there'd be over 100,000.
0: Okay, average age?
10: I don't have that in front of me.
0: Right.
10: I focus a lot on the under 25,
0: yeah,
10: because we know if somebody goes onto the job seeker benefit under the age of 25, on average, they'll spend another 18 years of their life on welfare.
0: All right.
10: That is why we are absolutely focused on getting people off welfare.
0: Okay. Louise, how many people will you drug test? How much does the drug testing part of this cost?
10: We will do 10,000 in year one. We've estimated the cost at $1.5 million, so that will be within baselines.
0: 10,000 drug tests for $1.5 million?
10: Correct.
0: Jeez, who's going to do it for you?
10: Well, there's companies out there at the moment, as well as part of the government agencies do it. So that's
0: Did you get anyone to quote for that? Because that seems wildly optimistic to me.
10: No, the figures we've seen, depending on the extent of the test, can be anything from 70 to 140.
0: Where did you get the $1.5 million figure from?
10: We've worked on what the estimates are.
0: Who came up

0: if they refuse to have the assessment, that would be a failure of a work obligation and would result in a sanction.
1: What's a sanction?
0: Well, there's a sanctions regime that has been in place for decades. It can be a financial sanction, can be a reduction in their benefit, or a cancellation.
1: So all right. Remember, we the assessments, the second, third test, is that all part of your $1.5 million budget?
0: Correct.
1: Wow. You are getting such a bargain. If this is such a good idea, why didn't you do it in the last 3 years?
0: Well, we've done a lot in the first 3 years.
1: Question was pretty simply, Louise, if it's such a good idea, because the figures are amazing, you're going to save $583 million by spending 60. I mean, gosh, Nicola Willis would be so happy with you. Why didn't you do it in the last 3 years?
0: Because we have done other work around the welfare system, including the traffic lights, including increasing case management from 52,000 to 70,000, which means we can now scale up even further and focus, instead of just the young people, we are shifting our focus to those who've been on JobSeeker for longer periods of time. This is the extension of us saying there are rights and responsibilities in the welfare system, and if you are supported by the state, there are things that you need to do to be ready for work, preparing for work, and taking up work opportunities as they exist.
1: All right. Would you extend this to, like, solo mums on the benefit, people on sickness benefit? Shouldn't this be one rule for all? If you're getting government support, you can't be doing the drugs?
0: This is about job seekers.
1: Why is it just about job seekers? They're all sucking on the public teat.
0: No, because we want people to be ready for work and prepared for work. And one of the requirements for many jobs at the moment is that you are able to pass a drug test. So the 200,000
1: I've never drug tested anyone in my company. I've never had to do a drug test in my entire career.
0: And that's fine. There'll be some workplaces like that. But if you think about construction, if you think about infrastructure, if you think about many areas of work, primary industries, people are required to be drug-free. And we want to ensure that job seekers who are receiving the benefit today are getting ready and preparing for jobs. And as I said, for many, that requires them to be drug-free.
1: Okay. Have you run this past any other potential political allies like New Zealand First and ACT? Or they're your only potential political allies, aren't they?
0: Well,
1: have you run it past them? What do they think?
0: Both of those parties have been clear about needing to reduce the number of people on benefits. Shane Jones often talks about getting the NEFs off the couch, and ACT have got their own policies. But this is the National Party's policy. We're clear about reducing the number of people who are on welfare. We need to have an affordable welfare system for the years ahead to ensure the safety net is there at times when people need it, but it should not be a long-term option for New Zealanders who could otherwise be in work.
1: Yeah, well, I can tell you, judging by the feedback I've had this morning and the feedback we've had on the platform, it's a wildly popular policy just 3 or 4 weeks out of election, though there is some cynicism as to whether or not it is an a political dog whistle at this stage of the campaign. I want to thank you for coming on today and answering all my questions and telling us about this National Party policy. Give me an idea of how high a priority you would make this were National to be in government again after November the 7th.
0: Well, of the 5 points we have laid out, that two of them will start on the 1st of April 2028.
1: Yeah.
0: But we need to fit this into the existing work program, which is extensive, and welfare reform. So that'll be something that we would work out.
1: Yeah. Now, Louise, look, I just wanted to also tell you, we've had an interesting thing this morning, because we were trying to get the National Addiction Centre on to talk about this issue. We thought there'd be good people to go to. They have refused to come on, because Professor Adamson, who now heads them, says the platform is an unregulated broadcaster involved in that terrible BSA stuff. Can I just say I want to thank you for having the courage to come on with an unregulated broadcaster?
0: Well, people deserve to hear the policies that different political parties are putting forward this election. And I'm hoping that more people will choose to party vote National and keep the coalition government in power.
1: Good on you, Louise. I thank you for your time. Louise Upston.

0: Nationals, and that the context of that issue, she is National Social Welfare Spokesperson. Well, what do you think?
1: I reckon $1.5 million to drug test 10,000 people. I'm going to crunch the numbers on that. That's pie in the sky. But let's look, this is an interesting, really interesting discussion. I keep texting me. We're busy this morning. Gosh, we've got Cameron Bagri from the Parents Alliance on to talk about some developments in education policy after the news at 8 o'clock. We've already found out what happens if they fail the drug test. She told us that. Sean, how about 6 weeks for all job seekers to find a job? You will get no gotcha moment from Upston, mate, although you tried your best. No, I did an interview. And good on it. Don't cry, bully, says Greg. Sean, check out the Department of Conservation's no drug testing policy. Tell your boss, Louise. Sean, they tried all that bullshit before and it changed nothing. Welfare still increased. Having more jobs for people would help too. Though that is not directly the government's job. That is the private sector's job, or it should be.
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3: It is Waitangi Day, as you know, tomorrow, and we can chat about that today in the lead up to what it means to you, how much you feel about the day, whether it has any meaning or purpose, or whether it's been, in your view, what, diverted, subverted, become clearer, whatever, over the years, you let me know. 0800 33 22 83, over the course of this program. The last one before Waitangi Day and before another Waitangi bun fight gets underway. It's drawn, of course, Waitangi itself, the full retinue of politicians, policymakers, diplomats, and by all accounts, thousands of interested folk who will be out to enjoy tomorrow, our National Day, in the sunshine. And that's the issue, our National Day. And the question I would ask this morning is it really? For me, our National Day is actually Anzac Day, 23rd of April, the only day in which we all accept that those who fought and died under the New Zealand flag in foreign lands paid a much greater price than we ever will, and made a much greater contribution to our national identity than any Waitangi Day ever will. Listen, I've had an interesting week, I have to say, with a fringe group of New Zealanders over a minute irrelevance called the Littlewood Treaty. But the reality is that inventing an alternate treaty isn't going to make anything go away. And in my view, the real problem is that the treaty needs to go away permanently, to be consigned to the dustbin of history and to be turned from whenever that dustbin was, which was in the past, rat-nibbled and forgotten by most. It was resurrected in 1975, a zombie piece of legislation with an infinite desire to rewrite this country's history, destroy its constitutional foundations and separate us forever on the basis of our ethnic identity. That is the Treaty of Waitangi. It is New Zealand's albatross. To give a context with the rhyme of the ancient mariner, divisive, jumbled, the plaything of activists, be they wearing mock or judicial robes. It's also a snare, can I say, mostly for the Māori people and for those who are of Māori descent in this country. It's portrayed somehow as the cure, always has been over the last 50 years, the antidote for all the ills that afflict the Māori race in general. It will continue to play, I have to say, that divisive, dangerous role in 21st century New Zealand. It will continue to suggest that if only we could create some sort of unique partnership between Māori, reading, you know, unelected Māori leadership figures, and the Crown, then suddenly everything in this country, and particularly for Māori, will be hunky-dory and okay, instead of becoming what we eventually would become, should that happen, a racist, slightly cooler Fiji. That would be our fate. Listen, I'm

0: It's government data showing trawlers caught more than 35,000 kilograms of coral and sponges between October 2019 and March this year. Greenpeace's Ellie Cooper says most of the coral affected by trawling does not make it to the surface.
1: The reality is that what has been destroyed on the seafloor, if you brought up 35 tonnes, could be thousands of tonnes destroyed on the seabed.
0: A New Zealand Medical Journal study that looked at 17 Māori tuberculosis cases in Waikato between 2018 and 2023 found system-wide problems from access and diagnosis to treatment and follow-up. Rates are five times higher for Māori than for New Zealand-born Europeans. Co-author Dr. Nina Scott says public health staff do their best, but we need a tailored approach.
2: The issue isn't lack of effort. The issue is whether the model of care that we use today is actually sufficient to eliminate TB in communities where it's circulating.
0: Labour is slamming ACT's proposal to reduce our overseas aid. If re-elected, ACT would reduce our foreign aid to 2017 levels, saving more than $280 million a year. Labour leader Chris Hipkins says this would undermine our positive international profile. New Zealand First is pledging more money for some hard-working parents if re-elected. The party wants to match minimum wage rises to at least the rate of inflation. It also wants to permanently raise the in-work tax credit through Working for Families by $70. Leader Winston Peters says this will give parents a long-term pathway to plan for their family's future.
3: The cost of living, the cost of power, the cost of fuel, and all these things make it very, very difficult. At this point in time, families need more support than they're currently getting.
0: That's news.
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6: 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I didn't like what he was saying. 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
8: Oh, I've got this text. Oh, this is aggressive. FFS. What the hell is your problem, Sean? Why are you being so rude to your guest? This is a good policy, and you're being a dickhead to her. Despite all that, she owned you in the interview. You sound like an angry person. It was a robust interview, which is what I do. I do robust interviews. I thank Louise for coming on. We were doing a professional job of engaging, and I thank her for the interview. You need to calm the farm and maybe have something that Louise would like to test you for to calm your nerves down a little bit. Just an idea. Or you could ring in and get out from behind your angry little fingers on your cell phone. Just an idea. All right. One of the things that I think one of the most telling moments of the leaders' debate, such as it was on Tuesday night, was a statement, and I think the Prime Minister did a, or Chris Luxon, the bald Chris, did quite a good job of explaining and trying to highlight the massive advances in education that the last 3 years have been made in the last 3 years. From the big headline of banning the cell phones in school to resetting a curriculum to one that is less about ideology and more about education. And also changing the way that classrooms are procured and built and indeed laid out. And one of the striking things, while on a lot of policies, the not bald Ginga Chris said, oh, we'll keep the gang patch ban, we'll keep that policy, we'll keep that policy. Specifically, he said, we are going to get rid of what is now the hour a day of English and math, or language and mathematics. Is it reading, writing, arithmetic is what I used to call it. And boy, there's no way later.

0: Labor's going to keep that. That has caused some concern for the new lobby group, the Parents Association, Alliance, the Parents Alliance, which is headed by economist Cameron Bagri. And Cameron Bagri joins us now. Cameron, that was so specific from Chris Hipkins. Firstly, what exactly is the new practice in regards to this hour a day in our schools?
1: Well, you've got a prescriptive mechanism now where teachers have to deliver, you know, reading, writing, and arithmetic. You know, what we want is that kids be able to read, write, and work confidently with numbers. You know, they're not just education-related skills, they are life skills.
0: All right, and has that, do we have any measure of how successful that has been, A, in its implementation, and B, in results, and whether or not it's improved the life skills of our kids?
1: Yeah, well, the early numbers we're starting to see are encouraging. Yeah, there's a whole lot of lagging indicators as well, if you look at what's called the PISA results. But even the PISA results we saw for 2025 have stabilised. Yeah, and that's the first stabilisation we've seen in about sort of 20 years. So there is early signs that the changes, and there's been a number of changes that have been brought in the past few years, they're starting to work. Now, to be fair, Sean, we've got an awful long way to turn the dial up and head in the other direction because we've seen a big deterioration in 20 years, but the early signs are really, really encouraging.
0: Why do you think then that Chris Hipkins was so definitive about getting rid of that policy?
1: I think it's an ideological stance, personally, in regard to where Labor stands, in regard to education. We all know what the union view is. Unfortunately, I think that clashes pretty significantly with what the parent view is. And I sit back here and I think about this through a common sense lens. Once again, yeah, the ability to read, write, and work confidently with numbers, that is not just an education skill, it is a life skill. And everybody wants their kids to have both.
0: Yeah. You guys have also launched, I understand, a new discussion or a new proposed policy in the last 24 hours. What's that?
1: Oh, we had a bit of a crack in the last 24 hours in our newsletter. We're a little bit worried about, you know, the little shits policy that was brought out.
0: Refresh my memory.
1: Well, there was a policy that was brought out by the ACT party that, yeah, basically removing what was described as little shits from the classroom.
0: Yeah.
1: And look, yeah, discipline is appropriate, but you've got to be really careful with that because you've got a whole lot of kids out there that have got, you know, they're neurodiverse, ADHD, there's complications in the classroom. And you can't just have a default story here where just the kid gets removed from the classroom. You know, what we need is additional learning support, better training for teachers, to be able to understand the nature of what these challenges that these kids are facing. Yes, we need discipline. Yes, we need respect for the rules. Yeah, that's sort of paramount. But having this sort of default sort of stance where you can just remove these so-called little shits, and I don't agree with referring to them as little shits at all either. You know, I think that goes way too far. Yeah, you need to have boundaries, but we need to have better trained teachers in regard to dealing
0: and
1: with
0: these kids. And that's what you were driving at. You think our teachers need to be given the tools to deal with those challenging students?
1: Yeah, the tools, you know, we're big on additional learning support as well in the classroom. Yeah, there's a whole complex web of issues that teachers are now dealing with, but let's not have default settings where you just eject a kid from the classroom. You know, let's have better trained teachers, but let's also have better respect for the rules. Yeah, so things need to come from all sides.
0: Yeah. Yeah, okay, I understand. Overall, I imagine you are looking at education policies from all the parties. Do you think National is right when it says we've made this a priority and that's, you know, and we've really done well in this?
1: Well, I step back, Sean, and I've been on the record numerous times saying, yeah, give me a better indicator as to where New Zealand is going to be in 30 years than educational attainment standards, their reading, writing, arithmetic, kids with numbers, where they are today. Because those kids are today, the business leaders, they're the entrepreneurs, they're the workers of tomorrow. They're going to define where this country is going to be in 2050, 2060. Yeah, so we've got one hell of a job to do to turn the dial up, improving education outcomes. We are moving in the right direction, you know. Have we turned the dial up significantly? The answer is no. Have we started to stop the rot? The answer is definitely yes.
0: All right, and you believe that Labor's opposition to an hour a day of the basics of reading, writing, and arithmetic is purely an ideological thing?
1: I just cannot get my head around it. You know, personally, I think it's absolute nuts. Why would you be objecting to that sort of simple policy? When you think about it through a very simple lens, we want the kids to read, write, work confidently with numbers, their life skills, and foundational literacy and numeracy. Yeah, they're the essentials that you need for kids to learn other stuff, including about our culture.
0: Yeah. Hey, look, just why I've got you there, Cameron, because you are an expert economist, it's amazing the returns that Louise Upston's new policy, which hasn't been costed by Treasury or something, but their research people have worked off some real numbers. They're going to spend $60 million and save $583 million in 4 years by drug testing beneficiaries.
1: I'd have to have a look at the analysis behind that work, Sean. You know, that seems like a hell of an ROI.
0: Yeah. Do you reckon, and the other thing that surprised me, they reckon they can randomly drug test 10,000 beneficiaries up and down the country for $1.5 million a year.
1: They might be smoking a little bit of stuff to come up with that number.
0: Cameron, I thank you. I thank you for appearing on behalf of the Parents Alliance to discuss what I thought was a kind of underreported statement from Chris Hipkins in the leaders' debate. Have a good weekend.
1: No, you too, Sean. Cheers.
0: Cameron Bagri there from the Parents Alliance, also a well-known economist in the country. Have you got a can you access a calculator? I just thought we'd do a little thing. We'd do a little test there, Bella. So, can we divide, I know I'm a moron, 1.5 million by 10,000? And what figure does that come up with? What does that give us? 10,000. Yeah.
2: 150.
0: So that's $150 a drug test, and that's the administration to run it, to pick the people to do the drug. Okay, I'm going over the weekend. I'm now obsessed with this. I want to get hold of people who do drug tests. If you are in a company that does a drug test, is that what your budget for, $150 a drug test? Because that's what Louise Upson says she can get it for. Sean, one poxy hour, shouldn't it be at least three? No, it's an hour each a day of reading, writing, arithmetic, I thought. Some teacher will know out there. Someone with kids. And that's to go around your hour of karakia, of course. Sean, Labor education scheme is simply Communist 101. Keep the rabble as uneducated as possible. Great interviews with Cameron and Louise. Cheers, Rick. You are more than welcome, Rick. Thank you for listening. Sean, Labor doesn't want the extra hour of maths and science because it takes up more time, so less time for ideological titiriti mumbo jumbo. That's the problem. Thanks, Jason. Read this text. 150 is a large amount for a workplace drug test. Oh, a large amount. So actually, okay, they're being ripped off. All right, maybe I'm wrong. And that's why I put it out to the group. We're crowdsourcing. How much does it cost to give someone a drug test? Be cheaper just to buy them the drugs, wouldn't it? Oh, dear. That seems about right. My local drug testing agency charges me $120 per test. All right. Talk to Habit Health in Wellington. They are nationwide testers. Thank you. I'll give the teachers the tools to deal with the little shits at school. It's called a piece of cane rod applied to their backsides. Worked in my day. Wasn't the issues then. There are now. Regarding behaviour, Dave the Boaty, yes, I used to get whacked on the ass with a cane at Nelson College. I liked it because you didn't have to suffer any consequences and you could be tough and you put another notch in your belt. I think I had 24, 25 by the time I left school, including 1/6 of the best. And the last time I went to get caned, the housemaster looked at me, I looked at him, I looked down at him. And he said, this is silly. And he said, you're not going to let me hit you, are you? And I said, no. And he said, this is silly, isn't it? I said, yes, sir. And he said, don't tell anyone. And that was it. Never got caned again. It was a very good understanding. Sean, your own drug test cost 100, had to do for the family court. My God. Sean, if workplaces do drug testing themselves after being trained, it costs around $20 plus staff time. So the drug test is, let's say, $100. Okay, so 10,000, that's 1 million. What about the administration? And the administration are then saying, oh, you've failed, you're coming back for another one. I don't know. I don't know. It feels like a dog whistle, but a lot of you like the sound of that whistle, quite clearly. Now, Gwyn, was it Gwyn? We called in before. Gwyn, call back now. I'll put you to the top of the line because we've only got another 7 minutes. Then we've got an ad break. Then we've got Free Speech Fridays. God, it's busy. It's all go. Sean, a workplace urine drug test kit in New Zealand usually lands around $12.16 in a box of 25. Bulk manufacturing pricing overseas is much lower, about $1 or $2 a cup. I think arguing about the price goes past the fact. And I hate to say it, here's a call out to all the cookers who wouldn't get a needle stuck in your arm. Are you happy that someone else is going to be compelled to pee in a cup? She was pretty vague about what they were testing for too. You do a test for stupid, maybe. Let's take some calls. Paul, mate, how are you?
3: Good, thank you, Sean. Yourself?
0: Yeah, all right, all right.
3: I've just done a quick look on Mr. Google, New Zealand Drug Detection Agency, and the cost of their testing is between 70 and 110.
0: All right, so the ballpark's not bad. All right, okay. And do you agree with the policy?
3: I'm at a job where I get tested. I have a contract that I have to renew every 12 months, and so before we sign that, we get a drug test, and then we get a random one throughout the year.
0: All right, so you just have, a bottle of pee sitting in the fridge there?
3: No, we actually have to blow into the tube now. It used to be just the urine, but we blow into the tube, and we have the urine test as well.
0: Yeah. What about my idea that if it's good enough for the unemployed, the solo mums on the Benny and the sickness beneficiaries should also be drug tested?
3: Amen to that.
0: So we just make a blanket. That's better. Drug testing if you're sucking on the public
3: Because the beneficiaries say, oh, you're being discriminatory. Why don't you test the others as well?
0: Not
3: that they would. But
0: that does solve that problem, Paul, I must admit. Thank you for your call, mate. Thanks for doing the research. Pete, good morning.
4: Morning, Sean. I actually got certified to do drug testing for people. And I would hang my certificate on the wall and I would say it's my certificate in taking the piss. But hey, I just push back on baggery a little bit there. With the teachers' union wanting to get rid of streaming, so removing streaming from schools, you basically would be no longer able to, you know, change the classrooms to have different learning speeds and different people in different classes. So then what happens is you end up with maybe some kids who are struggling, and because they're struggling, they're causing problems in class. But what that does is it takes 10 to 15 minutes away from the actual learning in every class. And so now you need more resources in every single class. Mm. And I had a discussion one time with a teacher who had gone from a very low decile school in Christchurch to a private school. And we said to them, what's the main difference in the school, in your teaching? And she said, in the first one, it took me 10 to 15 minutes to even get the kids to sit down, take their books out, and before we even tried to learn.
0: Yeah.
4: And the other one, I turn up to class, they're all sitting there with their books out.
0: And they're good to go.
4: And so that 15 to 10 minutes, every single period for every single day, it just adds up over the years. And I did some quick maths, you know, after I talked to her, and I worked out it was a whole year of education more those kids who were there. So I would argue that wouldn't it be better to all the kids that are struggling, we throw the resources at them, throw more resources, more people into those in a different situation, and look for their skills that they're good at or what they what they enjoy, and help the kids who really just want to knuckle down and study. So, yeah, I would just push back on that a little bit.
0: All right. Thank you, Pete. Cheers.
4: Thanks.
0: Sean, agree with this guy, definitely needs streaming in schools again. Sean, you are missing the point, as I often do. This is from Romy. The aim of this drug testing is to get people ready for work. People on the DPP are not required to work until the child reaches a certain age. Oh, they're working hard, taking care of the children. That's why we're paying them. That's the plan. This is the goal. So, Ravi, I say let's... And look, I'm prepared to go further this morning. Damn it, if you're getting government money, we don't want you on the gear. Right, okay, because you can't do what you're meant to if you're getting government. So I'm going to say superannuitants. We've got, and at that price, we can random test, drug test superannuitants. That's basically a government benefit. And if you're going to deserve it, we don't want you lolling around in the old folks' home on the gear, going down the garden to smoke weed. So we're going to drug test, randomly drug test superannuitants as well. I'm sure we'd all be happy with that. I mean, you don't have to take the super. You could have a drug-addled retirement, but let's test everyone. Damn it, let's just have random drug testing of people in the street. Maybe I am, maybe I'm taking, extracting the Michael out of this. Now, how long's our break? Because I'm figuring we'll take the break and then we'll go into Free Speech Fridays, Bella. That's the plan. You just tell me how long that break is and when we need to go to it, because I think it's coming up. 3.5, thank you. Okay, I can probably do those calculations in my head. Sean, given the ideological-driven teachers union, the ability to set the curriculum would be giving a chimp a machine gun. Hugh from Hokitika. It's not a benefit, it's an entitlement. I hope you're being funny. It's not actually an entitlement, Roger. You don't pay any specific tax to provide for your superannuation. It's pay as you go, not an investment. Can we drug test politicians too? Why not? Drug test for everyone. If the test can be bought commercially for 10, a government will cost 1,000. Yeah. Look, I think I'm kind of trying to say this is not really a policy. This is just the research units getting down and saying, let's do something right-wing to try and up our party vote. As my teacher aid sister said, most of these disruptive kids go home to negative, violent households every day. There's the issue. Sean, you have your blinkers on. It sounds like you're just trying to find any excuse to dislike this policy. Stop being a clown, says Dave. Why break the habit of a lifetime, Dave? Sean, if a person's only income is a benefit, how can they afford to buy drugs? If they can afford to buy drugs, then surely they have income other than the dole, probably from drug dealing. Drug test MPs and the judiciary are deterrent to all the nutty arguments and judgments. Anyone paid with public funds should be randomly tested, especially the politicians and bureaucrats. Yeah, damn it, I think we should randomly test all PSA members. That would work. That would work big time for me. Drug tested for, as per the workplace, drug testing standard cannabis, opiates, cocaine, methamphetamine, amphetamine, benzodiazepines. I also think there are going to be an awfully large number of cases of appeal if you do this. The activist lawyers will have a field day. All right, it's going to be Free Speech Friday next. We better go to a commercial interval.
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9: Don't settle for a fake snarler when you can have beer.

0: Yeah, look, I think, again, these are just election promises that are coming out, trying to reclaim some part of that that right-wing vote. But look, we support this, but could have done this 3 years ago, right?
1: Well, that's my other question. And apparently it's going to save $583 million. So why didn't we do it three years ago?
0: Exactly. Look, you're absolutely right. I mean, ACT has pushed for quite a few changes to our beneficiary system because we want it to be a hand up, not a hand out. You know, we're proud to have a safety net, of course, but we absolutely should have some kind of respect in that system. I mean, your drug tested when you go to work.
1: Okay, let's, if it's good enough for the useless bums on the dole, can we do it for the solo mums? On the DPB, can we do it? Hell, if we're going to be really fair. Laura, let's drug test the super annuitants.
0: Oh, gosh, no, definitely not the super annuitants.
1: Oh, why not?
0: But, well, look, I think what you're alluding to is it's quite hard to decide who you would test and who you wouldn't. But I think those that
1: I find
0: are
1: it
0: able
1: easy.
0: To work
1: people who are driving
0: work.
1: Cars and operating heavy machinery, that's basically where,
0: Yeah. But I mean, as a hardworking taxpayer, do you expect your money to be funding somebody to be smoking a J on the couch at home? I don't think so. So look, I think there's, you know, criteria to be looked at. But ultimately, we have to respect taxpayers' money and we need a system that actually incentivizes those to go out and get a job.
1: Yeah. Mark, are you pulling the pension yet? The super?
2: Oh, I wouldn't like to disclose that, Sean. I don't
1: okay,
2: want to be
1: well, do you think, what's wrong with my idea? We just drug test everyone, damn it.
2: Well, that's where it leads, isn't it? I mean, that's the natural extension of the policy.
1: Yeah.
2: I mean, look, it makes no sense. It was just, you know, got a slow Thursday. Let's just dump this in. I mean, it's consistent with a really lame campaign, and I'm sure we're going to get on to the election.
1: Yeah, we are.
2: It's so low level in terms of inspiration or vision.
1: Well, that segues well because I think there was one, a young activist journalist they had on the Stuff-dominated post-leaders debate panel on Television New Zealand, Kiri Allen's, the woman that Kiri Allen was stalking when she got pissed and stopped by the cops. What's her name? Marnie Dunlop. Marnie Dunlop, I think, summed up that Tuesday night leaders debate. She said it was mid, and it was very, very mid. Would you agree, Laura? Very mid debate.
0: Oh, look, absolutely. And I'm going to be straight up with you. I was at an event chasing votes for the ACT Party, so I didn't see the whole thing. But the parts that I had seen it's very lame. Nothing aspirational about either of those leaders and also the questions as well. I mean...
1: Oh, yeah. Context or the framing that was created by the whole program was like, as I said, it was like a different universe from, I think, certainly most of the people that listen to and engage in the platform. Mark, I was really wanted you on this week for the reason that you have been... You, back in the heyday of television, you would have been intimately involved in televised debates when TVNZ was the biggest swinging male appendage in the room. First, what did you think of, and so you look at it from a slightly different perspective, what did you think of the format of that?
2: Look, we used to do that format, and the most difficult aspect of it was who do you put in the room? And looking across that audience compared to the Ryan Bridge effort, I would have thought that TVNZ had gone to the Nurses Union and the PPTA and asked them to send along 100 people. And you got
1: that's what we used to do at Fair Go. We actually went to the old folks' home.
2: Yeah, that's right. And, you know, you just basically hit it up with the kind of reaction that you want.
1: All right. What about the questions? Do you think they were the right questions to ask in the current political context, Mark?
2: I thought that they were the kind of questions that were being consistently asked in question time in Parliament. They were largely led by what I thought to be opposition touch points and just simply repeated back.
1: And woke mainstream media talking points too, I thought. I mean, the idea that net zero...

0: tomorrow, for example, just we've got to get to net. It was how fast are you going to get to net zero, not whether or not we should still be in there, Laura.
1: Oh, gosh, yeah, look, I absolutely agree with you. The questions look like they just came from a stuff comment section of opposition to the government, and they certainly weren't informative. I tell you right now, if I was, you know, going for a centre vote, which thankfully I'm not, because I'm far more principled than that, I would be really confused as to, you know, what actually did I gain from that? What is actually going to help me with my decision in voting? And those are the key things that, you know, I think is important for our voters.
0: Yeah. Mark, I understand that Chris Luxon isn't going to appear and do a second one. Do you think that thing on Tuesday night would have moved the dial at all, or do you think it was an exercise, perhaps, in Luxon just trying not to stuff it up?
2: I think there's a trend, and we saw it with Winston Peters at the last election, where you simply ignore the mainstream media and get out and shake as many hands as you can and hold as many public meetings. I mean, I think Winston has largely written off the mainstream media, and I think other politicians will follow. And look, Luxon is such a good campaigner. He's
0: what?
2: Just got the energy of he's got the energy of about 100 guys, and he gets around and covers so much ground that I think that I can understand why he wouldn't.
0: All right, so you'd say he does have a strong ground game. Laura, do you think, and is it the view maybe within your caucus, that these big televised events are important? Because I know you guys are doing community meetings and halls, and I think all the political parties that advertise on the platform, there seems to be a return to really getting out there and talking to people directly.
1: Yeah, look, absolutely. I'm actually taking this interview from Little Pinky, which is the ex-South Island tour bus, where we've got, you know, four of our
0: Little
1: candidates.
0: Little Pinky?
1: And
0: who came up with? Hang on. What is Little Pinky?
1: Okay, so it's basically an ACT-branded Unlock Your Potential bus that is going around unlocking the potential and inspirational vibes across New Zealand. And we've got a big one that's up in the South Island, which we've nicknamed Big Pinky. And Little Pinky is down here in the South Island, so we're just about to head off.
0: Oh, this is weird, and it's the first time I've heard. That's very weird, Laura.
1: Is it your first time? Oh, no, it's not weird at all.
0: I haven't heard about Big Pinky and Little... I probably want to have a day on Little Pinky. It reminds me of Dr. Evil putting his finger in his mouth. That's what I think of when I think of... Mark, what do you think of Big Pinky and Little Pinky, Mark?
2: Well, everyone's got one. Luxon's got a big blue bus, and of course Winston's been...
0: Oh, I thought you'd be a pinky. Yeah.
2: Huh?
0: Sorry, I thought you meant everyone's got a big pinky and a little pinky. Okay. Yeah, Winston was big on buses, wasn't he, back in the day? I don't know if they've still got one.
2: Yeah. Yeah,
0: they've
2: got one.
0: Okay. I thought ACT would have be more likely to have a limousine or a jet, private jet, Laura.
1: You know, dreams are free, and we are the party of aspirations. We're definitely not going to be punching down on those that do well. But no, we just have our buses. We're out there. We're getting out to all those little provincial and rural towns, which ACT actually does extremely well in. And I think it's, like you say, that retail politics, the hand-to-hand politics is what actually really matters. And we have been moving more and more away from the mainstream media, all trying to shine a light on them, if you think about David versus media. Gosh, the questions have actually improved ever so slightly from them, the mainstream media. But, you know, people actually are sick of not getting the truth and the facts out of their media. And so they actually come out. They, you know, Paul Henry's tour, he was getting 600 people a night in small, you know, provincial towns of New Zealand. It's unbelievable, really.
0: Yeah. The other thing too, Mark, go ahead.
2: Yeah, I was going to say, look, the other thing to watch is how much the political parties spend on the mainstream media, because I think that, for me, would be a bit of a key issue in terms of an indicator. When are the television ads going to start? You know, are they actually going to do television ads? Where's the spend going? Because I think that... There's an amount of influence that you could have over media in terms of the way in which they portray your campaign relative to the spend that you place with them.
0: What are you saying? Are you saying they can be bought?
2: I'm not saying that they can be bought, Sean, but I'm sure that there are positive influences that could be brought to bear.
0: Okay. Well, see, I'm lucky because I have, and I stay, someone else handles the advertising, particularly during the election campaign. I think we've got advertising from Vision New Zealand, which is Hana Tamaki's outfit. We've got ACT. We've got New Zealand First. And I think we're going to get the Conservatives on board, though I'm not involved in doing that dealing. But none of that influences our editorial position at all.
2: Oh, it's good to hear, Sean.
0: And nor would it if the Greens or Labor decided they wanted to appeal to the growing platform or audience, to be honest.
2: Well, it would depend on your financial fragility, I would expect.
0: Oh, we're always financially fragile, Mark. It doesn't matter. No one's going to come in to save us. I'm always on the spell of an oily rag. So that's why I can't be bought. Look, I do want to say, I just don't think anything dropped, if you like, in that debate. So where will it be won, guys, if it's not by the old, you know, Nixon versus Kennedy televised debate? Where do people win an election these days, Mark?
2: It's hard to. Look, I think it's probably the public meetings, and I think it's the daily news grind. And it'll come down to right versus left block, as a lot of commentators have identified.
0: Yeah, I want to get into that. Let's take the break now because that actually segues into this issue I want to talk about, the split voting, tactical voting things, and actually want to talk about your ads in regards to that, Laura. Let's take the break now.
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0: 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Our guest this week, Mark Champion, former television and executive and journalist, or executive, I don't know if that's accurate, and spin doctor, Laura McClure, ACT MP. Guys, one of the things that that debate on Tuesday night really didn't get into at all was split or tactical voting. I did a session on Tuesday with Maurice Williamson. It was meant to be a 10-minute interview about what all the kerfuffle about tactical voting was. It ended up being, he stayed on air for an hour, and we had more calls and more

0: and ideally that vote goes to ACT.
1: Mm. Mark, what do you reckon? And look, I couldn't... I thought actually, I'll tell you guys on Tuesday night that Chris Luxon could have won the election on Tuesday night. He could have started that debate by saying, we've been thinking about it in the National Party, and we think the risk of a change of government from the centre-right coalition to that higgledy-piggy on the left would be a disaster. So after talking with John Key and others, yes, we do believe in certain electorates, splitting your vote and not voting for National is the only way to save the country. I think that would have been a lay-down Mazir winning of the election, Mark. Why won't they embrace this?
2: Well, I've thought about this a lot because it just defies logic. Look, I think it's probably the last twitch of the born-to-rule Tory. And they're still clinging to the days when they were born to rule. And things have changed. You know, you've gone to an MMP system as it was always intended,

0: without them.
1: Well, maybe you don't have a government then, to be honest. Look, a lot of polls out this week. God, there was a Courier out last night that shows the colour. They all show a close race. Once again, Laura, on the campaign trail, we're all political tragics and spend too much time on social media. Does the average Kiwi give a toss about the latest poll?
2: Oh, look, I'm not sure if they do or not, but if you look at the polls, and I just, you know, I'm concerned about where ACT is going. We've been heading up in nearly all the polls and doing very, very well. And, look, I think that is the same vibe that we're getting on the ground when you go out and you're talking to everyday Kiwis. There is definitely a momentum happening. You know, people are looking to something positive and something aspirational, and ACT's really the only party that's offering that right now.
1: You're in campaign mode now, not in campaign mode now, Laura.
2: I am. That's it.
1: Just sit back, sit back. Mark, you, of course, in your time at TVNZ, used to manipulate the headlining and release of political polls. There are so many now, though. Do you think they become meaningless?
3: But there are so many, isn't there? And but look, to be honest, they're pretty much throwing up the same result, which, you know, take it or leave it. And again, it comes back to opportunity making the threshold. If they do, that creates a very different dynamic than the one if they don't. Because if they don't, the centre-right is probably 4 or 5 seats above the number of seats required. So, you know, right now they appear to be the party of interest.
1: Yeah, but you should vote for who you want to, and you should think about tactical voting and not vote because I think this horrible thing, I want to vote for the party that wins. They're going to win, I'm going to vote for them. It's dumb. That is dumb, John Key. Look, finally, I just want to say one of the other things that stuck out for me in that leaders' debate was a question, and it was kind of a set-up question by Jack Tame, on recognising Palestine, and I was ashamed to be a New Zealander when Chris Hipkins claimed there was an ongoing genocide in Gaza the day before the anniversary of the October 7th attack of 3 years ago. I just want to ask you guys a very, very simple question, and this will be dependent on whether or not you ever appear on the platform again. Laura, is there an ongoing genocide in Gaza?
2: Absolutely not. And all international organisations that would decide if that was happening have not said that genocide is happening.
1: Why do you imagine that Chris Hipkins then perpetrated such a horrendous lie?
2: Because he's jumping into the social media hype, or I call it the social media conflict. And he is panning to a group of New Zealanders that quite honestly don't have a decent understanding of the situation.
1: Yeah.
2: And I think it's quite disgusting that their foreign affairs spokesperson, Venushi Walters, regardless of your stance on Palestine statehood, announced their policy.
1: It's really your stance on the English language, isn't it?
2: I didn't quite hear you there.
1: Sorry, it's really your stance on the English language, what a genocide is.
2: Well, yeah, exactly. But I mean, like, this is a leaders' debate about New Zealand, and don't we want to talk about New Zealand and where we're going?
1: Yeah,
2: it's just, quite frankly, I think, as you've pointed out, those questions weren't giving New Zealanders any confidence as to who should be leading this country.
1: Yeah. Mark, ongoing genocide? I'm aware you live in Dunedin. This could be difficult for you.
3: No, I'm prepared to make a stand on this and say that it's the Israelis fighting for their country.
1: Good on you. And we think of them this week. That was a great session, guys. We've got to do that again. You better get back into the Little Pinky, Lord. Stupid name.
2: I'm already in Little Pinky, and David Samuels jumped in on board. And, you know, like we said, we're getting out, we're shaking hands, and we're talking to the people that...
1: Oh, God, okay. Next
2: really,
1: time you name
2: really
1: your bus runner
2: past
1: me. Next time you name your bus runner past me. Laura McClure, Mark Champion, Free Speech Fridays, brought to you by the Free Speech Union, the champions of free speech in New Zealand.
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1: Afternoons with Leah Panapa.
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3: Yeah, g'day, legends. 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
2: Okay.
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6: In this update, Eden Park is calling on Auckland Council and Auckland Transport to urgently improve transport links around the stadium. This comes after reports of trains being inundated by fans and facing long wait times following last night's Bledisloe Cup match. The stadium's management is calling for improvements to the Kingsland and Morningside stations and a long-promised pedestrian bridge over Sandringham Road. Chief Executive Nick Sortner says with sold-out Bruno Mars concerts and State of Origin ahead in 2027, planning for infrastructure improvements must start now. The Taxpayers Union says New Zealand First's vow to lift the minimum wage could risk less jobs. The party wants the wage increased to match inflation every year for 3 years. It also wants the in-work tax credit through Working for Families increased by $70 to a total of $120 a week. Taxpayers Union spokesperson Ella Dixon says on service level it seems helpful.
7: When you dive deeper, it's really unhelpful for small businesses. Instead of employing three people, they might only be able to afford to employ one.
6: The Greens say National can't be trusted to protect our oceans and fisheries. If re-elected, National wants to establish a new marine reserve off Waiheke, expand the Goat Island Reserve, and rule out recreational fishing licences. The party wants to increase the country's exclusive economic zone protection from 32% to 50% and review bottom trawling. Green Party co-leader Chloe Swarbrick says it's meaningless given the party's track record.
8: We have seen them shred environmental protection, shred climate action, and consistently prioritise corporate profit over the last 3 years.
6: A man has been mauled by a tiger at a wildlife park in England. Police were called to the Yorkshire Wildlife Park earlier today to reports of a man entering the Land of the Tigers enclosure near Doncaster. Police are urging people not to share footage of the incident. That's news.
5: 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This is the Friday Fry-Up, brought to you by Beard Brothers. No fillers, no nasty artificial stuff, just a premium take of the banger, snarler and silly sausage of the week. Beard Brothers, crafted the old school way.
9: All right, and welcome to another Friday Fry-Up. And I've got to say, I thought last night I had all my winners worked out, and then I've been thinking this morning, and I've got a few quandaries. And don't forget, thanks to Beard Brothers, we give you the banger of the week, the silly sausage of the week, the bird sausage of the week, and the wiener of the week. That's small dick energy. Let's deal with the wiener of the week this week. And as I say, this was a late entrant. I didn't know about this deal with Professor Simon Adamson from Drug Addiction Centre, but I think he gets Small Dick Energy Wiener of the Week Award, Professor Simon Adamson, for refusing to come on and discuss the area of drug addiction on the Platform with our host because we got rid of the BSA. You silly woke idiot. I imagine also that Professor Simon Adamson is the sort of person who says there's an ongoing genocide in Gaza. So you are our wiener of the week, Simon. Our invitation to you to come on and discuss the areas you're meant to be advocating on around drug use, our invitation remains open if you can basically get over your ivory tower lanyard wearing elitism. Okay, silly sausage of the week. And there were a lot of silly sausages this week. I thought both Chris's, Ginger Chris and Bald Chris, which is now what I'm just going to call them, Ginger Chris and Bald Chris, or Chris B and Chris G, I thought they did pathetically on Tuesday night in the leaders' debate. I think poor old Jack Chain probably needed to be on drugs to keep awake during that. And he was so glad, wasn't he, when the wall came up, if you saw it. Anyway, I just think they both proved why the major parties are in the doldrums, scrabbling to get anywhere near or above 30%. I thought if those are our two potential prime ministers post November the 7th, this country is in deep, dark trouble. I would say marginally, personally, I think because of his Palestine comments or Gaza comments, that Chris Hipkins was worse. But to be basically going into, after 3 years as Prime Minister, Chris Luxon, going into a debate saying, I hope I don't mess up, that's pathetic. So I think they... Well, that's silly sausage. The other person who I wanted to nominate for silly sausage was John Key, for saying, oh my God, don't split your vote, you'd be dumb. And the first thing he does when he comes on with Harry Mowbray, on this program yesterday, he says, well, look, in theory, and by the maths, Harry's right. And once you'd said that, John, you were just doing a party political spin against vote splitting. You admitted it's a way to ensure a national victory, which is a pretty... Given that you're saying don't do it, and you're a National Party former Prime Minister, I think it's really silly. So as much as I'd like to give a joint award to Bald Chris and Ginger Chris, I think John Key takes our silly sausage of the week for his stance and the refusal to modify his stance on vote splitting. Now, burnt sausage of the week, and this is going to sound... Oh, this is going to sound terrible. But she's such an evil woman. It's kind of the burnt, unburnt sausage of the week. Who's had a really bad week and got everything she deserved? That woman, Krista Pike, who they've been trying to kill in the United States twice now, I understand. She's an awful woman who tortured a young woman to death and has been on death row forever, refused a final meal, and twice they've tried to kill her. She's still alive. And apparently now she's quite psychologically damaged because she's not sure if she's in heaven or what. And who are you people? Couldn't happen to a nicer person. So our burnt sausage of the week, and maybe burning here is the only way they're actually going to get... is the only way they're going to get that death sentence carried out would be, you know, put her in the chair and turn the power on. No one gets the feeling that wouldn't probably work either. And you might say she's had a good week, but I think she's getting what she deserved. Burnt sausage of the week. Convicted murderer and death, still death row inmate, Krista Pike. So we've had silly, we've had burnt, we've had wiener. Who is the banger of the week? Well, I did think Patrick Hammond, the 13-year-old reporter from Kia News, who got Daniel Ebb to say he'd vote National. But then someone says that may have all been a setup. And given what we know about Kia News, I hate to say I think it probably was. So, Patrick, you don't get Banger of the Week. And Banger of the Week is actually going to be a collective award I'm going to make this week. I'll lay out some individuals. Harry Mowbray, I think gets a tick. Maurice Williamson gets a tick. And I'd say the collective bangers of the week are those from outside party politics who have started a debate about how to vote under MMP and in the face of, I think, electoral laws which are primarily designed to give big political parties and unions and interest groups a kind of monopoly on political debate in this country. I think those who have individually started a discussion in this country about vote splitting have done the nation and the voters of this country a service. So I am loath to give it to any individual or any organisation or any particular campaign. But vote splitting collectively is the banger of the week here on the platform. There we have it. I'll just go back. Winner of the week, Professor Simon Adamson. Burnt sausage of the week, Krista Pike. Silly sausage of the week, we went with John Key. And banger of the week, anyone involved in talking about vote splitting from anywhere on the political spectrum, the people can have their say. That's it.
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11: The Honourable Shane Jones, Deputy Leader of New Zealand First, invites you to his three public meetings in Cromwell, Gore and Balclutha. His Cromwell meeting is at 7pm on Tuesday the 13th of October at the Cromwell Memorial Events Centre on Melmore Terrace. Shane's Gore meeting is at 3pm on Thursday the 15th of October at the Gore Town and Country Club on Bury Street. And his Balclutha meeting is at 6pm on Friday the 16th of October at the Te Pō o Mata'o War Memorial on Clyde Street. 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
9: Stuart, if you're going to send me silly texts like that, you have an opportunity now to ring in. I won't read out your text. It's wrong and you're a moron. But you do have a right to come and tell us that you're wrong and a moron, Stuart. The number is 0800 332 83. Indeed, if you want to talk this morning, I didn't realise, I thought we were done. But no, there's more. John Banks joins us at 9:30 for a chat about how things are going, which will be great fun. Looking forward to talking to Banksy. So if you want to have your say, and what a week we've had, ring in 0800 332 83. I've got text for Africa. I think you all disagree with me about the drug testing. I say it's a pointless dog whistle and I don't believe the figures. You all say, let's drug test it. Well, you don't say, let's drug test anyone. You know, you don't say, let's drug test the super annuitants, the DPBers, the sickness beneficiaries. Oh, it's all so evil, the drug testing. Drug, you know. As I say, I've never been drug tested in my life unless I was driving. And the one time I had the serious drug test, I failed. Look, I don't know. I just think it's kind of desperation politics. I think if the Nats want to win the election, they should embrace vote splitting. That would give it to them. Also, I just want to know, what do you think of calling your bus Little Pinky? It's a bit, let's be honest, it's a little bit creepy. I think, do you think so, Bella?
19: Yeah.
9: It's a little bit. Big Pinky and Little, it's because their colour's pink and everything.
19: Yeah.
9: And I don't suppose they could call it Big Yellow. Or Little Yellow, that's the other colour for act. But Little Pink, no, that's the sort of bus that you'd expect someone to offer you lollies from. Do you want to come into the bus, back of the bus, kiddies? That's the sort of bus you expect to be parked outside schools when the kids come out or near playgrounds. Little Pinky, bad name. I'm just saying, very bad name. Sean, how can I log on to you and Yap? You're a current member. Okay, here's just an instruction. Ian, the new app at the moment doesn't links to the website, which is different than the Platform Plus stuff and the current apps. If you want your extra stuff, go to the current apps. What we're going to do when we've got both new apps up and running, which will provide much more reliable live listening capability, is we move what's on the website and all the Platform Plus things into Substack. We've got that built. I just want to coordinate it right. So use the old app at the moment for your Platform Plus stuff. We're going to have full instructions once we've done the handover, but we are getting more reliable, can I tell you, we are getting more reliable live streaming out of the new apps for you guys. So I know it's a little confusing. Everyone who is a Platform Plus member will get an email explaining all this as it rolls out and progresses. And I thank you for listening in. I thank you for your support as a member. I thank everyone who has faith in the platform and helps us survive. Sean, good morning.
20: Good morning, Sean. Just calling up to say what a great week it's been. There's been some really fantastic interviews. I've got to head off for a few weeks overseas. I'll be voting out of electorate, but should I make it a last hurrah before I won't see you guys for till late November.
9: Now, Sean, are you downloaded the new app or not?
20: I'm about to download it today. It's one of my tasks.
9: Okay, can you tell me when you're overseas? Let us know if it's working overseas or not.
20: Yes, I will. I'm going to Australia and the US, and I'll make a test call and I'll send information also on the website to your sales team to confirm that it's all fully functional.
9: Right, right. Bloody good. Excellent, Sean, because it is what we're using is off-the-shelf, globally available stuff for the audio streaming because our bespoke stuff just caused so much problem and expense. So I just want to know that, you know what, you can't. I can tell you one place you cannot get the platform. On the new app, Afghanistan, we're geo-blocked.
20: Well, like I wonder why. like I said, there's been so many great things. I think maybe Winston should call his bus Big Black, or is that just too colonial?
9: Don't. I mean, can you see why I laughed about Little Pinky? It's got a bad. Somebody just said it's got a Jimmy Savile vibe to it, Sean.
20: Absolutely, and he used to go around in a minivan. That creepy guy. But getting back to your Maurice Williamson, which is one of the best interviews I've heard all year, I think Maurice has actually reached the promised land. This is the guy, I believe, who was, along with Stephen Joyce, was heavily involved in John Key's election victories. Mm. He understands the system. and to dismiss him is irrational. I was a, you know, we talked before, I was a former party member, I was involved in my local electorate. Over here, there's something palpable happening. They talk about the hidden voter in Donald Trump's land, which has actually helped him propel him to victory.
0: Yeah.
20: In the Auckland electorates, where there's massive people concentrated, there's a lot of people, business people, average people, you know, like, we're talking 10, a huge amount talking about the votes for the MMP. National psychologically can't go there. They can't pass on the
9: they
20: crown.
9: They will like be dragged year, but there, and they'll be there by next election, Sean, I am damn sure. Rich, how are you?
21: Morning, Sean. How are you, mate? You good?
9: Good. Very good.
21: Yeah, just a question I want to put to you. The campaign trail with Labor, they've just been potting out this Arena Williams. And where's Willie Jackson? Where's Jenny Anderson? Where's the core Labor MPs? It's like they've just parroted out this Arena Williams. She's always on the campaign trail. It's like,
9: well, I think basically the election campaign, the unions are doing more campaigning for Labor than Labor MPs themselves are, I think.
21: Yes.
9: You know, and the news media. Why do you need to get out on the campaign trail if you've got the news media and the unions? You know?
21: Yeah, we can see that a mile away, can't we, Sean? But it just kind of wonders where it's from, like, they're trying to keep
9: And you know, to be honest, we'd provide more coverage of them if they agreed to come on the program, but they do not. And you know, that's just the way it is.
21: And that petty little guy down in Dunedin,
9: Professor Simon Adamson from Otago Medical School.
21: Yeah, you gotta try and cold call him and just say, "Hey, mate, here's your opportunity. What's your problem?"
9: I just tell him I was on drugs. Thanks, Rich. We've got to get to an air break.
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9: All right, someone has pointed out that I should have included, and you're right, Anne, but it happened last weekend, and yeah, you're right, I should have nominated, at least in the Silly Sausage Award, the Psychological Society of New Zealand and the College of Clinical Psychologists with that completely ridiculous apology to Māori for systemic racism, which was just a complete load of todge. Thank you, Anne. Yes, I'll do better next time. All right, well, we've had, as we said, quite the week on the platform. That amazing hour with Maurice Williamson about vote splitting. The debate between John Key and Harry Mowbray yesterday, where John Key admitted that vote splitting completely worked in theory and mathematically, that Harry was completely right. But he said, don't do it because I'm afraid of Winston Peters being the Prime Minister. And I don't know, it's a weird election campaign. We've had the first leaders debate, and I thought a good person, a good old Tusker who's been there and done that and will give us some perspective, is Banksy, John Banks. How are you, John?
4: Oh, greetings. I'm blessed. Yourself?
9: Yeah, very good. Gosh, you know, it's kind of, you know, for a political tragic like me, John, this is, you know, I'm in heaven, in hog heaven, really. Have you been paying attention, John?
4: Oh, quite close attention, you know. I am interested. I do love this country. This country has given me a good life, and that's the same life I want for my kids and grandkids. So I'm interested. This is a pivotal election. We always say this is a crossroads election. We did in 81. This is a crossroads election. Well, most of them weren't and aren't. This will be crossroads because, you know, the choices between more of the same, which is mediocre, and another alternative that has a proven record of stress management and poor vision.
9: So you're kind of saying we're choosing the lesser of two evils, which may have been reinforced by that leaders' debate on Tuesday night, John.
4: Well, it's interesting you say that about the leaders' debate. We should talk about that for a minute. In leaders' debate, the so-called leader, that is the sitting prime minister, is always going to be on the back foot because he has to explain. And in politics, when you're explaining, you're always losing. Whereas the opposition to you can make all sorts of promises and claims and forget the whole past and sound reasonable. So Luxon was always on a hiding to nothing in the debate, and it turned out correct. 60-40 is how I would put
9: it. Yeah, but that was
4: that.
9: Really, you would just, independent of the studio audience, you'd say 60-40 to Ginger Chris over Bald Chris.
4: I would think so, yeah, I would think so. You see, Chris Hipkins is a human cockroach around the parliament. He has been in the carpets there for a long time. His understanding of public policy is profound compared to the small amount that Luxon understands. But so there was no setting of vision or hope, though. That's the problem. I think both of them equally 4 out of 10 for hope and vision. But I tell you what, Sean, it's my view that the National Party right now, an election held today, top would get 5%. They would go with Labor because why? Labor have got more to offer them. Labor are much more in tune with them. Labor are desperate for the handles of power, and so are top. So top would go with them. Election held today, we'd lose. But of course, we've got another 35 days or something to go.
9: Yeah, okay. John, if that's where it is today, why is the National Party and you have personal experience of this in Epsom. Why isn't the National Party supporting this sort of movement that's grown around tactical voting, taking advantage this election of the number of electorate seats they've had, but realising that keeping the coalition together or reforming it requires them not voting for two ticks, they're not campaigning everywhere for two ticks national?
4: Well, given the National Party history and record over the last 3 years, Middle Auckland thinks it's been mediocre at best. That's statement of fact, Middle Auckland.
9: Yep.
4: And so that's where you win elections and lose elections. Now, given that, it comes across as hubris for the National Party to say, we're so good, we want tick twice from you. And it doesn't even make sense. I remember someone having a cup of tea in a coffee shop in Newmarket in Epsom in 2011.
9: You and John Key, which is one of the reasons I wanted you on this week. Because then, well, John Key was pragmatic. And he was...
4: And let me tell you about that pragmatism. JK has always been pragmatic. Now, JK would not have been the Prime Minister that year if I had not won Epsom. That is a statement of fact.
9: All it cost him was a latte. What sort of coffee did you have? Was it a cup of tea or a coffee, John? Can you remember?
4: Well, I would have paid for it, so I don't remember.
9: Why then? And he came on the show yesterday, and he agreed, and good on him, at very short notice, to debate with Harry Mowbray.

0: genius on this stuff. He really understands it. And JK does too, because JK had that meeting with me in Epsom, which won the seat of Epsom, which won the government of the day, which John wouldn't have won on his own without ACT at that time.
1: Well, so it is a mystery to many political observers, the position National's taken. But maybe, John, we can see the answer to this problem in one answer given by the Prime Minister or Bald Chris in the debate on Tuesday night. Jack Tame asked them both, have you ever changed your mind and what on? And Chris Hipkins said, yeah, I changed my mind on capital gains tax. Last thing I'd admit changing my mind on, because he decided it was a good idea. But Luxon then said, and I was really surprised by this, no, I've never changed my mind on anything, which suggests to me he has a psychology which thinks he can't be wrong about anything. And
0: He's not wrong. He's never wrong. That's the problem. My cabinet colleagues that I know well, tell me that he's never wrong. He's always right, even when he's wrong. And that is the problem. He's got to dial back from that. There's a couple of fatal mistakes that cost him the 6 out of 10 I talked about. Hipkins, 6. Luxon 10. First one was that. You've got to be able to say, as you do, and I do, I got it wrong, I take off my cap, you were right, I apologise, can we move on?
1: Oh, do you think they have to do that about vote splitting before polling day?
0: Oh, they're not going to be in the office unless we think strategically. You know that Bish won't be there. Paul Goldsmith, who is the best performing National Party MP in the last term, he won't be there. They have to get to 34%. So they have to get from 28 now to 34 before Paul Goldsmith is even in the frame to get back into the parliament. So they won't have the numbers. I think they have to pivot on a couple of things. I think they have to give away this crap line, no more taxes, no more taxes. It's a BS line, it's crap. And when you've got to talk about that, you can't talk about anything else because you have nothing else. This is what's got to happen. If Luxon wants to pivot, he's got to dial back his persona a little bit, because listen, at Bill Birch's funeral, Luxon gave the best eulogy I've ever heard in my life. It was mesmerising, and if you haven't heard it, you should. It was mesmerising, and he came across as personable, honest, measured, no arrogance, humble, a beautiful human person. It was terrific. We don't see that in the debates. We see a lot of arrogance. We see a lot of I know best. We see a hell of a lot of swagger. And swagger will give you up in politics.
1: Yeah.
0: This is what I'd do if I was Luxon, if I can tell you short.
1: Yep.
0: This is what he should say. Because you don't know this. I'm going to put it to you that you and the platform audience don't know this. You don't know. You couldn't tell me 5 things that Luxon stands for. You couldn't tell me 5 things that Luxon stands against. Maybe one, no more taxes, which is the BS line for the propaganda. That's globalism. That's not going to work for them. It hasn't worked so far because they're in the ascendancy in the polls and will continue to slide right through into election day unless they pivot. This is what Luxon's got to say. He's got to first say, I don't have all the answers to all the problems. I sometimes get things wrong. I will continue to do that. I'll doff my cap and pivot and move on. I hope you can accept me for those failings. First thing he says. Second thing he says, this is what I passionately believe in. This is what I stand for, and this is what I stand against. I stand for, this is Luxon, I stand for the state providing essential services. I stand for the state looking after the truly vulnerable. I stand for the state upholding law and order. I stand for the state providing an economy so that people can reach their potentials, provide for their family, and save for their future. I'm against the politics of envy. I'm against the state knowing best. I'm against lawlessness. I'm against punishing people because they work hard. And I'm against dividing this country by race. They are the things that I stand for. They are the things that I stand against. If you vote for me, that's what you're going to get.
1: Which, yeah, is a very, very simple equation, but I was just thinking about the things you ran through there. There are a number of examples. The politics of envy. He couldn't say whether or not he thought being a billionaire was immoral. I couldn't believe that.
0: That was a fatal mistake for a private

0: private enterprise human person from a business background who has substantial personal wealth. You simply say people's morality is not judged by how much money they've got.
1: Yeah.
0: And anyway, if it was me, I would say, people say to me, hey, how do I get to drive a Ferrari like you drive, Banksy? I say, it's simple. Just work for 65 years very hard, 6 days a week.
1: Yeah. Banksy, what do you make of... Well, they aren't doing that, and they're not embracing the split voting stuff. What they're doing is saying, we're going to punch down on the beneficiaries. We're going to give the job seeker people drug tests. I mean, it's playing bloody well out there in middle New Zealand, but do you think it's a credible tactical response to the fact that if an election was held today, they'd lose?
0: It's not credible, because why hasn't it been done? I mean, everybody, I talked about that in Parliament 40 years ago. Why has it not been done? It's not credible. It's a cheap throwaway line at some of the people who are bludgers, and many are quite vulnerable and would work if they had the job opportunity. So let's not just categorise everyone. But they need to pivot more substantially than that, because this is what's going to happen day by day until election day. The National Party will continue to come back in the polls. I think it will land at 25% on present calculations, on present messaging, and on a dog in a manger view about splitting votes. The National Party vote will come back to 25%.
1: Wow.
0: Winston will increase. Winston could still get to 14%. ACT will pick up some disenchanted National Party people and smart National Party people. Smart, yep. Strategic voting National Party people, and they'll vote for ACT and give the electorate vote for National, and that is the way to get back. Yep. So that's the scenario. It won't be enough unless the National Party start grasping the opportunity that.
1: So you say they have to change the approach to just two ticks National. Do you believe there is disquiet within the party and any pressure to do that?
0: Well, you see, these people know better than you. These people know better than the public, and these people know that most people don't know what MNP is all about. You see, if I was in Tamaki, I would vote two-ticks ACT for the ACT candidate, who's a class ACT,
1: yeah.
0: And ACT. And I do. But if I was in Remuera, as much as I like Seymour worked in my office as you
1: and
0: know,
1: he's going to get in on the list anyway. You get Goldie back.
0: Yeah.
1: Wow.
0: And Goldsmith worked in my office in Wellington. I recruited Goldsmith into the parliament. And so I would vote for Seymour and I'd vote for Goldie for the local.
1: Banksy, the PC. Other thing is, basically yesterday, John Key said, yes, Harry's right, this is how it works. But look, you common people, don't think too hard. You're probably not smart enough to figure it out. So don't bother, just do what we tell you. It was incredibly arrogant and patronising.
0: Oh, I think it's true for some people that have a vote and otherwise probably shouldn't have a vote. I don't want to be rude about it. Some people can't think for themselves and they're dumb. Never, by the way, Sean, underestimate the bad taste of the voting public. But I have to say, people that want a centre-right government, everybody that you know that would vote centre-right is smart enough to know that what you're talking about makes sense and is the only clear way to victory.
1: Yeah. Geez, John, that's a great session. I always find your wisdom, your experience and your preparedness to speak honestly very refreshing. We've got to do this again before polling day. I thank you for your time this morning, mate. John Banks, former National Party Cabinet Minister, former leader of the ACT Party. I don't know if he's a billionaire. He'd be there or thereabouts, maybe. Certainly a multimillionaire. Great chat. Last ad break. Let's do it now.
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1: Gosh, it's good talking to Banksy. I really, really do enjoy it. I thought it was really interesting what he had to say about Key. Sean, almost octogenarian Mr. Banks has still got it, says Neil. Indeed he has. Peter, good morning to you.
10: Good morning, Sean. Just before I talk about Banksy, I noticed on a Facebook there's a group called New Zealand Against Hamas, which is they're pro-Israeli and supporting the Israelis and that. On midday at the Bridge of Remembrance in Christchurch on Saturday, they've got a thing there. They're going to be up there to support the Israelis.
1: We talked on Monday,
10: there.
1: I think we talked about, or Tuesday we talked about these things. We interviewed the person running that. Yeah, and I wish them all the luck today in commemorating that. I also want to give a shout out, Peter, to the Sky Tower, which I think last night coloured itself with the Star of David and Israeli colours in commemoration of all those who lost their lives in that horrific genocidal terror attack from Gaza on October the 7th.
10: Good on them if they did that. That's fantastic. That one there, midday tomorrow on Saturday at the Bridge of Remembrance, Christchurch. Banksy, bloody hell, you know, Luxon, he should have had Banksy as his PR man right through and his campaign manager.
1: Mm.
10: What a guy, you know.
1: Oh, no, but you see, the problem is Luxon would be one of the people. Banksy got cancelled just a little bit before I did. He got he was filling in for nothing. He wasn't even getting paid on Magic Talk. And he said something, or someone else said something about Stone Age Society and the Wokesters. And the gay advocates inside MediaWorks came for him. I knew that day that I was gone that they'd come for me too because it was so unreasonable. And, you know, Luxon is the sort of guy who would have helped cancel back then. He would have helped cancel John Banks. So, and the great thing about John Banks can say what he likes. He's been completely honest and open with you. He's exercising his freedom of speech because he doesn't owe any of these bastards anything.
10: Oh, I agree. You know, I agree. But I mean, you know, but he comes, he's just sound in what he says. He's just the same as like Maurice Williamson. And I still can't fathom how Luxon's PR people right through the 3 years and now with the campaign are blind to the reality of the bloody thing, you know? It's just mindless.
1: I don't think they are. I just think they've got their fingers in their ears going, la, la, la, la, la, Peter. I'm good to see you're all calling in because this is really, we've got 7 or 8 minutes. I got no ads. I want to hear from you guys. It's Free Speech Fridays, wherever you want to go. Beverly, nice to hear from you.
11: Oh, hi, Sean. I'm a long-time subscriber, first-time caller to any radio station, actually.
1: What? You really? Oh. And this sounds like, you know, you didn't come down on the last show, Beverly. What have I done to outrage you enough to call me?
11: Oh, I'm not in the least bit outraged. I'm a supporter. I do a lot of online polls. I've been doing them for about 4 or 5 years.
1: Yeah.
11: And they always ask you, like, who you listen to, your demographic and that sort of thing. Well, over the last 2 or 3 months, guess who's come up on the list of options?
1: Oh, really? Is the platform now figuring in those things? Ah.
11: Yes, you are.
1: Oh,
11: which says something to me.
1: Good on you, Beverly. Do you tell your friends about the platform?
11: I do, but good most of them vote green or, you know, they're very disappointing as friends, but I still have them.
1: Oh, okay. You in some sort of hippie rest home, Beverly. They're all green voters.
11: Not yet, but I'm in Epsom, so of course it's a bit of a dumb
1: matter, so you're kind of at the centre. What are you going to do, Beverly, in Epsom?
11: I'm going to vote that ghastly Goldsmith and David. I've always voted David for years.
1: Okay, so
11: I've always split.
1: No, but hang on.
11: Vote.
1: You've got a choice for the electorate. You can vote Goldie or Goldsmith or David. And then for the party, so who are you going to vote in the electorate to be the MP?
11: Goldsmith.
1: Okay, and party then you're going to give your party vote to ACT, which in effect, because he's number one on their list, is a vote for...
11: Well, that's the only way to go. I've always done that. I don't know why people are so excited about the splitting your vote. I've done it for years.
1: Beverly, John Key would have you believe that you're too dumb to have figured that out for yourself, but you clearly have.
11: Oh, and if you know any billionaires, give them my number.
1: I do actually
11: know.
1: I was counting it out. I know about 8 of them. Cheers, Beverly. I do know. I was thinking out. I was counting out the other day, how many billionaires do I know? Well, actually quite a few. And they're all pretty decent people, the billionaires I've come across. Sean, Chloe, the platform is a weapon, laugh out loud, weapon for the truth. Weapon of mass discussion. That was the T-shirt we got. If you get onto our shop, please buy some merch. It all helps us out. And don't forget, if you're on an iPhone, hopefully we have the Google one out, the Android one next week. If you want to have a listening, it's pretty much a listening, calling, texting app. It will grow over time. Please download a new app called The Platform Live. The Platform Live. Do not delete The Platform app yet because we're in transition. Sean, unemployment. If the government tightened it up on immigration, accredited employers who import workers for thousands of dollars in fees, there might be jobs for Kiwi workers. Good point, Gavin. I do note a story in the ODT we just didn't have time for this week. And a Sikh man, presumably from India or Pakistan, is being literally being prosecuted for human trafficking as a result, it looks like, of a visa scheme. I want to talk to the excellent journalist from the ODT who's covering that story. We'll have more about that.
12: I actually have an update on that.
1: You have? Do you have an update? Yep.
12: The man has pleaded not guilty and is going to a jury trial.
1: Okay,
12: so
1: let's try and get that journalist on
12: that.
1: And I'm happy to give the ODT a bump. That's exactly what we were talking about a few weeks ago on the program. You've still got time to ring 0800 332 283. Now the Bledisloe Cup is on this weekend, and I can tell you what, Michael's going to be talking about that. Who's he got on with that? Frank Bunce, 12:15. Michael talks Bledisloe with that. Can someone tell me, I've been so busy, when is that game on? What time? Can you find out for me? He's also talking to Tim Grosser, absolute trade guru, Tim Grosser, about the EU FTA climate complaint that the Greens helped get up against, because we think underneath it all, we all think net zero is a load of rubbish, don't we? So that's Michael's show.
12: The game's on Saturday at Eden Park at 10 past 7, allegedly.
1: Jesus. I had got no invite.
12: Oh.
1: I'm a bit upset about that. Okay. Gibbo, good morning.
13: G'day, Sean. That split voting idea is fantastic. So to keep all the dipshits out at the next election, all you got to do is vote for the MP that's in your electorate, if they're doing any good, and give your party vote to New Zealand First.
1: All right. Well, or ACT. But what, no, it only works, mate. That only strategy only works if your national MP is close in the electorate. You want to help them over maybe an ACT or New Zealand First MP. So,
13: I'm voting James Meagher.
1: Yeah, yeah.
13: And then, because he's going to be the National Party leader next year.
1: Yeah, yeah. Look, we've got, who was it? Bathurst is on Sunday. I've been so unblokey keeping up with my sport. So Bathurst on Sunday, I got a text from someone who's off to Bathurst. That person, I want you to ring me Monday morning after that. So I'm just going to be in front of the television from Saturday night on. I'm a bit disappointed all the billionaires I know haven't invited me to Eden Park for the Bledisloe. Sean, wrong answer for Epsom and Tamaki electorates. Please correct the voters. Need to two-tick ACT in those two electorates, please. Well, why, Chris? ACT are going to get MPs in if you can get another national MP and you improve the overhang. I quite like Goldie. He's on Monday morning, isn't he, Goldsmith?
12: 7:35 Monday morning.
1: 7:35 Monday
12: Paul
1: morning.
12: Paul
1: Goldsmith, the man who killed the BSA, will join us. Listen in on Monday morning. I'm looking forward to that. Also, Leah this afternoon is going to get into this "We'll stop the airlines being mean to you" policy that's come out of Labor and see if it's actually real or not. 7:05. I'll have to sign up for Sky Sport again, won't I? Short of anyone listening to the program and offering me a seat in Auckland at the rugby. Gosh, we've had a good week. We've made progress on all sorts of fronts. And I get the feeling that a whole lot of new people are listening and, more importantly, ringing in and engaging. That is what the platform is here for. We are here so you can have your say, and we're a place where your opinion actually does matter, even if the mainstream media will not listen.

0: I used to think is Maori mythology now is starting to become Maori religion and then state religion in New Zealand. So I'm a bit sort of wary, you know, oh, this is a nice Maori legend. And suddenly, no, we really believe that and it's true. And it's suddenly like having the Old Testament of the Christian Bible constructed as a living being, and that, you know, Earth was created in 4004 BC and that the dinosaurs never really happened, you know, that sort of stuff, you know. And you go, oh my God. But yes, that's right. So you reject that, right? So we all go, oh, Old Testament, you know, symbolic at best, Jewish mythology. And 99% of New Zealand believe that, and they've got the strange and odd 1% who suddenly believe that everything in the Old Testament was right. Okay, so, but so we've always had that ability, right? But oh no, when it comes to the Maori religion, oh no, that's okay. That's we can accept that. That's got to be the truth, or we're happy to live with that. When you reject one religion, you see, you don't actually just simply replace it with nothing. It's the nature of humankind that you replace it with a new religion. And it doesn't matter what it is, whether it's wokery, whether it is political correctness, whether it's critical Marxist theory. You simply just change one ideology that you've rejected, this one with a supernatural connection, for another one. And we've seen that happen over the last 20, 30, 40 years in this world, in this country and across the world. But in New Zealand in the 21st century, from 2026 onwards, we're going, no. We are actually starting to have a state religion. It's just that we've chosen to have the Maori one, as distinct from the Sikh or the Buddhist or the Muslim or the Christian. Can't have them.
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1: In this update, more than a third of eligible young voters are not enrolled, with just a month until the election. New Electoral Commission data shows only 63.4% of 18 to 24-year-olds are enrolled, 161,000 potential voters. This comes as same-day enrolment has been scrapped and voter enrolment closes at midnight on October 25. The Commission says it's targeting young and first-time voters through social media, community events, tertiary providers and school visits. The Retirement Village Residents Associations uncovered an issue in the fine print of changes to the repayment system. If back in power, the government will require villagers to return 10% of the amount to departing residents within 4 weeks. But Association Vice President Di Sinclair says they have to be alive, despite about 65% of units becoming vacant because people have died. She says it's a huge financial imposition on families to wait the full 9 months.
2: Most of them will probably not have enough money to pay for things like funerals. It's just unacceptable. They've left out the dead people.
1: A study shows Māori and Black Americans share similar reasons for distrusting police. An Otago University

0: Studies found both groups have less trust in officers than NZ Europeans and white Americans, believing police don't care about their community's needs. Trust in police has been declining over the past decade. Dr. Mariska Kappmeier says officers need to ask themselves key questions to improve their engagement with Māori.
1: Are we able to communicate how competent we are? Are we showing integrity? Do we understand the compassion? Do we understand the needs of the communities?
0: A reminder, self-checking can help catch breast cancer early as the annual Pink Ribbon Walk fundraiser takes place today. Thousands are expected to take part in the event at Auckland Domain this afternoon, which aims to support the more than 3,500 people diagnosed with the disease here every year. That's news.
2: When it comes to the issues shaping New Zealand, context matters. That's why The Centrist goes deeper, covering the stories behind the headlines every fortnight on Friday morning with Sean Plunkett.
3: What are the issues people can dive a little deeper into if they go and visit The Centrist?
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9: Alrighty then, it is Friday. It is the 9th of October. And I know I should know, but I don't. Is the election on the 7th or the 8th of November? Josh, do you know? No, thank God for that, you don't. No, see, I don't know what day it is either. God, no, I'm standing. Oh, it's Saturday the 7th of November. There you go. So on the 7th, so we've got, what, 29 days to the election. Another poll out last night. I'll talk about that in just a second. But yes, there we go, 29 days. And then it'll be all over. Or will it? I have a horrible feeling, Josh, if I was to live in a sort of, oh, I don't know, existential nightmare, I suppose. It would be that on election night, we're still sitting there. We've got on to our third wine, our fourth beer. We've hoovered up the sausage rolls and the sevs. We're going, oh, God. And you go to bed about, oh, I don't know, 11:30 on that Saturday night, as you do. Some of the tragics will go to midnight. And you don't know who the government's going to be. You know what I mean, Josh? Yeah, you sort of, it's going to be so close, that potentially, and the opportunity party is in the mix, you go,
10: yeah,
9: oh,
10: left
9: God.
10: Left in limbo.
9: What does that mean? Yeah, that's right. And then you go, oh. So there's going to be no clear winner. I just want a clear winner on Saturday night, so I can go to bed going, okay, I get up in the morning, and the whole of New Zealand does. Sunday, that lot's in charge. But then if the Opportunity Party was there, and let's just say it's they've got 5%, 5.5%, 6%, whatever it's going to be, and then we go through the whole, oh, God, negotiation phase, you know, which way are they going to go? And I have to say, as the Opportunity Party gets under scrutiny, and not much, I have to say, because they have received the most glorious, I have to say, of media coverage ever since their formation, well, since they elected their new leader and their new party secretary general, Chris Hipkins, good mate, what's his name? The double-barreled name from Palmerston North, the ex-Labour MP. Chippy's partner's partner, commercial. No, not romantic. But ever since they've had those two in operation, attention of the mainstream media has been slavishly and supinely positive, has it not? But even under just the most minor of scrutiny, because you can't necessarily fake it in front of live TV audience when other leaders are arrayed across with you, and as I said, despite the slavish and almost idolatry coverage of the mainstream media of Kiele Wong and her Opportunity Party, the cracks are starting to show. And as a result of that, last night, the Taxpayer Union Courier poll had them slipping under for the first time in a couple of months now, 3 months, I think, had them slipping under the 5%. And if that happens, the centre-right wins. It's just as simple as that. And despite the National Party going to be having on course for its third worst, I don't think it's its worst, because that goes back 20-odd years. Actually, it's really interesting. Here's a question for you. Oh, gosh, there's a Trivial Pursuit question for you. Who was the party leader responsible for the two worst performances of the National Party since its formation in 1936? One, Josh, how he plays for that? So, Trivial Pursuit, you've got the card. Oh, God, you've got to answer this one. Who was the party leader responsible for the two worst performances of the National Party?
10: Huh? Oh, that's
9: and the answer is, it's a trick question, because it's actually two leaders, not one, Josh. The worst performance was, who do you think? Everybody thinks, oh, it was Judith Collins, that dreadful time. And no, it wasn't. It was Bill English. I was stuck in the Ecuadorian jungle doing it.
10: I would have said Todd Muller or someone like that.
9: Yeah, no, yeah. Well, no, he didn't even get to contest an election, remember? He went mad.
10: Oh, yes, no, he did too, that's right, yeah.
9: Yeah, that is. He was Jim Bolger's preferred boy, and remember they undermined Simon Brudge's something dreadful to get the job, and lo and behold, holy moly, 6 weeks later he was gone, and they drafted in Judith Collins from the periphery and said, go and do your best. And
10: then it's a shame, actually, because Bridges could have been quite good, I thought.
9: Well, I was just thinking that now. Simon Bridges is leader of the National Party now. What would you be thinking? But there you go. They didn't, and there they are languishing at another poll at 28.5% in the National Taxpayers Union poll. Now, the really interesting thing, I take the Taxpayers Union Courier poll seriously when it comes to the National Party, is that the Courier are also the pollsters for the National Party. Did you know that, Josh? So the Courier organisation, that's David Farr's lot, they are contracted to do the polling for the National Party as well. Now, if they're 28.5% in a Courier poll, you can bet that's probably, it's accurate. National and Labor, to all intents and purposes, last night's poll in a dead heat. But there's the Opportunity Party. I'm looking now they have not been under 5% since June, all right? And even then, they were knocking on the door at 4.7, 4.8. So in any of the polling, bar that one last night. So the reason I also take the Taxpayer Union Courier poll a little more seriously than the others is that they were the most accurate of the pollsters leading into the 2023 election. And what they are now demonstrating, and I think, you know, there's not a person listening to this doesn't already know, is that National and Labor combined are set. There's almost nothing that they can do that's going to change that. Christopher Luxon would have to come to your house, knock on your door, and give you $1,000 in cash, and even then, to change that particular poll rating of 28%, and Labor roughly ditto. National Party have conglomerated over $5 million, I think it's close to six, in donations. This is the greatest amount of donations that any political party has been donated in the history of New Zealand politics. Now, that's really quite important. The National Party has never collated or collected as much as donated money as this election, and as we all know, they have been spending it. Huge social media campaign 2 months ago, huge media campaign starting in all our newspapers and billboards a month ago, no, 6 weeks ago, and look at that poll rating. I mean, if you're looking for a return on investment for those people who have given money, I have to say, they're going to be spewing, aren't they? Because right beside them, getting 28% with less money than the ACT Party as well. And that's the other lot. ACT have also got a huge war chest. They're only about 1 million, I think 2 million less than the National Party. They have also had, I think, an outstanding, and can I just say, stroke of genius to get Paul Henry, because he's really given them an entertainment factor that the ACT Party don't have. You look across that ACT Party and there's no entertainers there, are there? There's no one even slightly charismatic. They are sensible, sane individuals who sound okay, but they're never going to set the world on fire. Paul Henry wouldn't only set the world on fire, but he'd set the Congo on fire as well. You know what I mean? And he is. And he's done a brilliant job for them at providing. So I'm a bit of a supporter, I have to say. I'm a bit of an admirer of what Paul Henry's done. But it's almost as if, well, that's as far as we can take it, mate. And there they are at 9% in the polls, which is still very, very good considering. But last night, Opportunity Party 4.8, the Greens 13.3, New Zealand First 12. I see Winston Peters is up to 14% as preferred Prime Minister. He took a stroll yesterday, Josh, through, I think, Sylvia Park. I had a friend of mine with him. And he was strolling around and he was besieged by migrants. It's just, you know, particularly Indian migrants. He couldn't wait to have their photo taken with him. I don't know. Maybe they'll send them all back to President Modi or Prime Minister Modi or something like that. But it just. The question was being asked by Stuff and others this morning, Newsroom and other. Why the hell is that happening? You know, because they'd been following around and sort of thinking that eggs would be thrown and perhaps the odd tsunami chicken or not. And exactly the opposite. And I would suggest to you, for exactly the same reason that more people flock to a Paul Henry meeting than a David Seymour meeting, it's because we do like a bit of entertainment with our politics and we've lost charisma, we've lost personalities. You could go to political party meetings 30 years ago and honestly, they were the best show in town. You just took off to them. People in their, not in their hundreds, but in their thousands would go. Because this was, you know, conflagration. This was entertainment. This guy was, or girl was, charismatic, personable. Lots of nice words being used and word pictures, and it was funny, you know? So probably Winston Peters is the last of that generation. Fortunately, been joined by Paul Henry. What do the Labour Party need to do? They need to find a comedian, don't they? Just quietly? They need to find someone charismatic. Have they got anybody? They've been showing or throwing Arena Williams, the young Maori woman, I think she's in her early 30s. Very personable, seems smart enough, put her in charge of small business. But I've just read an article in the last 48 hours in which she's been given a very low poll rating by the Labour Party because she's too popular. Oh, God, it's always like, sort of like the pretty girl at school, you know? Always the pretty. Do you remember? Oh, no, you probably won't remember that, Josh, but always the girl who had the least friends was usually the prettiest because all the other girls were jealous of her. I think that's Arena Williams just quietly in the Labour Party at the moment. But there you go. Last night's poll would suggest that the centre-right would win very easily if the Opportunity Party aren't there. In fact, even if they were there, the centre-right might just scrape in. There you go, from last night's poll. But I'd be interested in your thoughts on this and what you think the polls are showing. You know me, poll tragic, but I'm looking through the polls of the last, oh God, since the last 2 months. And they're not moving, 3 months, they're not moving for the centre parties and for either National or Labour. So really, all of the activity is between Green, ACT, New Zealand First, Opportunity Party. And I'll tell you something else too. The Te Pāti Māori strategy is working. They're getting half to 1%, half to 1% in all of the national polling. But they are, according to all the polls and all the predictions, they will win at least four of the Māori seats. They'll be entitled to one. Well, they wouldn't be entitled to that because they wouldn't get to the 5% threshold. But one to one, so to speak, they'll end up with an overhang of three. And that's when it gets interesting. Again, that's the issue. Now, if I was a National Party strategist, and I'm just trying to give so somebody who's run a national campaign for the elections, got 13.5%, still New Zealand First best result. Although last night's poll would suggest, oh gosh, Michael, your record might be challenged. That's good. Everybody will say the same thing. Couldn't happen to nicer people. The remarkable thing is that if I was the National Party and I was their strategic minister or the strategic supremo, 29 days out from the election, I'd be going, this isn't working. So yesterday, what happened? Well, that leads to the second part of what I'm about to talk about. Yesterday, the National Party decided, well, listen, why don't we just go to some populist stuff, eh? Let's forget all this airy-fairy nonsense. Let's forget the fact that we're building the basics and righting the ship and all that sort of stuff. Let's get into some populist good stuff. I'll tell you, so they've reached back into the playbook, and it's a good playbook, don't know why. Seriously, I'm not denying or decrying them for that. But they've reached back into their playbook and they've said, beneficiaries. They never vote for us anyhow. Can't be bothered getting asked off their bloody bums to go and vote. We've made it harder for them anyhow, again, not for any bad reason, to vote because we were insisting that you be registered before you do. They can't just stroll in on the day, you know, toked out. Let's go and have a go. We'll drug test them. Listen, you know my views on this from yesterday. I have no difficulty with drug testing beneficiaries, you know. None at all, particularly those who are supposedly job ready, all right? But it's really, it's nowhere near as draconian nor drastic as suggested. And really, it's going to be quite ineffectual in terms of behaviour change. But it is hugely symbolic. And that's really what yesterday morning was all about. Because welfare dependence is the great elephant. It's the gargantuan social sabotage that no one on this particular political party's and or campaign trail wishes to acknowledge, let alone address. Welfare dependence is killing New Zealand. And you think it's the Treaty of Waitangi? That doesn't help. But it's genuinely the thing that holds this country back. The 400,000 plus adult New Zealanders who wake up this morning without a job, without a purpose, and really without a sense of belonging, social or economic, to their communities. They are without a job, utterly dependent upon the state for their income and for, well, really, just living tomorrow. I mean, I have been on unemployment benefit once, I think. it was at university in Dunedin. It was about the time that my bank manager was saying to me, it'd be a good idea to get a job. I think I was on it for about 2 months from memory, and this would be in the mid-1980s, no, early 1980s. And really, I'm going to be very honest with you, I didn't want to work. So I applied to go and get a job with, I think it was the New Zealand Employment Service or whatever it was in those days. And they said, listen, would you like to go on the dole? And I think it was a one-stop shop in those days. And I went, oh, well, you're going to give me free money. Of course I do. Yes, thank you. And then I got found a job. And then my bank manager said, and that's, yeah, I've given you the rest of the story. Anyhow, point is, it was really interesting that it didn't take long, Josh, being paid to do nothing, to get into a habit of doing nothing. So you're on an extended holiday, and just, it wasn't that you were withering work skills or habits, or, well, you were in terms of that. It's just that you got into a mentality. And I thought even after, I think I was on the dole for about 6 weeks, even after 6 weeks, it wasn't that I was bursting to go out and work at all, not at all. It was just that, And after 6 months, that must be so much worse, and after 6 years. And that's what we're finding in New Zealand. There are 218,000 New Zealanders on what's the old equivalent or the new equivalent of the unemployment benefit, job seeker. Oh, God knows why they renamed them. They used to be called unemployment benefit, sickness benefit, invalids benefit, and domestic purposes benefit. Everybody understood that. The invalids were unfortunate. They couldn't work. They'd had a stroke or something like that. The sickness benefits were ditto. It was meant to be temporary, but at the end of the day, a lot of people who said they were depressed ended up on it. And then the unemployment benefits were those that were ready, as are the job seekers. And the DPBs were people raising a family, so you didn't trouble them too much because there they were. Well, here we go. 218,000 people are currently looking for a job test, and they are the people that are going to receive, or at least 10,000 of them a year, if National get in, if they get it through the coalition partners, and after, if they survive the fact that it's actually going to be an effective measure, that's going to happen in 18 months' time after this election. All right. As I said, and you would have heard me yesterday on this, the chance of detecting an actual fact drug taking amongst the job seeker's benefit, you'd have to be a really, really unfortunate job seeker. You know, there's 10,000. The first time you get caught, there's no actions or punitive at all. It's simply, it's recorded. The second time, they think they're trying to get you in contact with the drug or social welfare agency. Again, no welfare consequences. And the third time, they'll look at withdrawing, or at least in some way, garnishing your benefit. So you've got to be caught three times. And the chances of you getting randomly chosen three times, I wouldn't be stopping my meth consumption anytime now if I was a Northland druggie. But nonetheless, the remarkable thing is that unemployment has escalated. And so the mainstream media have decided that it's a sort of political topic that needs to be addressed. And so they've sent stuff off, and this is the story that I'm referring to this morning, off to the far north, Northland, which has in all of my lifetime traditionally been the most unemployed region in New Zealand. We'll come to that in a second. But they've gone off there and they've interviewed a whole series of people, all who are saying, I can't be asked, basically. The government's a bunch of bastards. I'm struggling to feed myself and my family. Bastard government. Essentially, you know, I mean, the old thing. Listen, there are literally tens of thousands of jobs in the South Island that have to be filled by migrant labour in this country. And that isn't just a story in the South Island, can I say, and in my neck of the woods. It's a story throughout provincial and rural New Zealand. There are jobs and jobs and jobs and jobs. The agriculture, horticultural sectors of our economy have been doing magnificently. Tourism is screaming out for people, particularly in the South Island, I have to say, not so much in the North, for people to come and work in those industries, utterly reliant upon migrants and backpackers to be able to staff cafes and service tourist outlets. People who can barely speak the language, I might add. But at least they've got a job ethic and they want to work and they turn up at 8 o'clock tomorrow morning. But the incredible thing about the stuff story this morning is that they've gone up to Northland and said all of these poor people, and they've used Kaitaia, probably one of the most socially deprived regions or towns in New Zealand. I'm struggling to think of how many Kaitaias, Kokoi, which is fairly close to it. Anyone else? Any advance on that? Huntly? Ruatoria? Yeah. Anyhow, a Porikei? You get the picture. What have all those things got in common? Large Maori populations, predominantly Maori populations. Okay, what are the other things that they've got in common? Brainless Maori leadership. And that's really, I think, what the story and stuff today points out. The lack of leadership amongst Maori leaders for the Maori people And then there's stuff on today, for example, they've used Ngāpuhi. Well, you've all heard of Ngāpuhi, the big iwi up there, who provide apparently a range of social services and are bemoaning the fact that there are so many social services they're provided and they can't meet all the need. Except all of the services they are provided are funded 100% by you and I, the New Zealand taxpayer. So essentially what Ngāpuhi is saying is, we've got a whole series of Māori here on the welfare benefit. Our job is to provide services, but we can't give them what they want because you bastards aren't giving us enough money. And I think they're looking particularly at me, and you, Josh, you've got a job as well. And then the remarkable thing about the story is they introduce us to the chair of Ngāpuhi, Mane Taheri, who says, well, listen, yes, it's true, we could be helping by settling with the Crown and getting hundreds and hundreds of millions of dollars worth of treaty settlement, but we're not going to. Why? Because we want to be written into the treaty settlement that Ngāpuhi didn't cede sovereignty. Honestly, what is it with Māori leadership? You've got all these Māori folk who are living in welfare and in relative penury, utterly with a drug problem sweeping through your community, touching and blighting almost every life within it. But then we've got Mane Taheri go with, who could have hundreds of millions, possibly even $1 billion worth of Te Tiriti Waitangi Tribunal land settlement, which is currently still going for years with the government's successor of a moment. This isn't just the only one that they've been talking to, who say, no, no, no, keep your money. No, we don't want it. Until you say we didn't cede sovereignty. It's sort of like, here's the middle finger, you know? Until you'd say that, we don't want that money. And you're just going, now I know why there are so many Māori who simply have no chance or no opportunity in life. It's because you've been led by dickheads. Now, seriously, Māori leadership is a primary cause and they've always got their hand out. And then when you do, to be fair, there are exceptions to that rule, and I would certainly put Naitahu into that fairly quickly. There are some iwi out there who've got the money, thanks very much, got it 30 years ago, woof, you know, they're really running the show now. But then you've got Ngāpuhi. And I have to say, when you look at the deprived and the deprivation levels and the welfare dependency of Māori across the country, they correlate automatically and almost exclusively with stupid, dumb Māori leadership. And can I just say, Mane Taheri, you fill that particular description magnificently. You could help your own people, you just refuse. Why? Because you're a wank. Those are my thoughts this morning. What are yours? It is 10:30.
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0: to a good extent by New Zealanders and by New Zealand groups. Greenpeace, Mike Smith, the so-called Green activist, the Green Party, in actual fact, who have raised these issues publicly for the point and purpose of embarrassing the government and using our free trade agreements and arrangements to advance their own ideological causes. A whole series of folk who seem to think that the future of New Zealand's economy should be dependent upon New Zealand saving the world through our climate change policies. Well, joining us to talk about this, because he would have negotiated many a free trade agreement himself, and more importantly, been involved in the ongoing administration of them, is former National Cabinet Minister and Trade Minister Tim Grosser, and he joins us now. Tim, fantastic to have you on the show again. Thank you so much for joining us.
1: Delighted to be on. And I would just add, by the way, that I'm also going to be putting on my hat as former climate change minister and the person who was responsible politically for putting the United States and China into a position that they could agree to a global agreement, which is lies at the very core of what the Paris Agreement actually requires. I'll explain that if we've got the time.
0: Well, I was just going to say, actually, no, that might be a quite good place to start. So you were, what, Trade Minister when we signed the Paris Agreement?
1: So what happened was I got involved in this because John Key appointed me as Minister responsible not for domestic climate change policy, that was Nick Smith, but for the international negotiations, because I'd been New Zealand's chief negotiator as an official and spent 30 years doing this stuff. And I watched the absurd Copenhagen summit fall apart in 2009. I won't describe the reasons why, but it was based on some complete fantastical thinking that they could impose on the rest of the world the Kyoto Protocol structure of legally binding commitments, even though everyone knew that the US Senate had thrown out the Kyoto Protocol in 1997 by 95 votes to zero. It was a proxy vote, okay? So when we arrived with the negotiation on climate change in shatters in Cancun the following year, 2010, the Mexican senior foreign ministry officials told the Mexican foreign minister, Patricia Espinosa, he knows an outstanding person, that do you realize you've got a person with the title of a minister, but he's a trained negotiator and facilitator. So I started to, I had only two people in the room, Todd Stern, the US minister, called the special envoy of the president on climate change, and the outstanding Chinese minister, Xie Jianhua, who was a nuclear physicist and vice chairman of the NDRC, which is the principal sort of policy wonk outfit at a senior level in China. And what I found was that they actually agreed climate change was a very serious issue, but they could not agree to an internationally legally binding commitment on the level of their emissions for a set of reasons.

0: with New Zealand under Todd McClay's leadership, I will be astonished if the Commission says New Zealand's in breach, we're throwing this into the rubbish can. I just don't see that as a plausible way forward, in part because what it would do is send a message to far more important countries around the world than New Zealand. Don't, for God's sake, ever agree with the European Union to any provisions in a trade agreement on the environment.
1: Okay.
0: You can see the calculation that senior political minds will make in Europe.
1: So the argument that the Greens and Chloe Swarbrick are making in particular is that New Zealand, through not meeting its targets thus far or not being on track for them, should essentially it will jeopardise our free trade agreements with Europe, the UK and anybody else that we might come across. You think that's bollocks, obviously.
0: Absolutely bollocks. First of all, people can have opinions about the track that we're on, but we won't actually know. I mean, the odds of us hitting precisely the target are effectively zero, right? I mean, we would either exceed it or fall under rather than hit the bullseye right in the middle. And that will not be determined until 2032. So the idea that you could make a finding now, the Commission could make a finding now that New Zealand is in breach of its obligations, is about 6 years too early. I mean, just that's a matter of fact.
1: So just run me past it again. In 2032, we're meant to reach...
0: It's called the true-up period.
1: So we're meant to reach our nationally determined contribution. Is that right?
0: The point is that there's a very complicated process involved in waiting for the data so you can report back internationally on to what extent you've achieved the target or fallen short. And for reasons of administrative reality, that takes a bit of time. So it's probably going to be early in 2032 before we know that. But the target, at that point, then whoever is the Prime Minister and the Minister responsible can make a series of decisions. But to try and call it now is ridiculous.
1: The Paris Agreement, is it legally binding? Is it a legally binding international treaty? You're saying to me it's a target, but I understood it to have some sort of legal consequence.
0: Oh, it is a legal agreement, but the core commitment on your level of your emissions is not legally binding. There are legally binding procedures in the Paris Agreement.
1: Okay.
0: But and this came out of that process that I was invited to lead between the United States and China way back in 2010. So the core commitment is not internationally legally binding.
1: Okay. The other thing that comes out, and it was Craig Stobo that talked about it, I think about 4 years ago, but he just picked up something from Treasury and then he pursued it, as Craig usually does, was this idea that New Zealand might have to actually pay billions of dollars overseas to other countries if we're not going to be meeting our targets. Can you explain, A, how that got in there, and B, the realist as to whether or not it's going to happen in your view?
0: The theory behind buying international offsets is perfectly sound, because if you emit a ton of carbon into the upper troposphere and you purchased in Madagascar some scheme that would remove one ton, then in principle, yes, it nets out at zero, because because it doesn't matter where the emissions come from. There's no emission profile for the country called Aotearoa. It's a global figure. So in theory, international offsets make sense. In practice, I think they are deeply, deeply dubious. And many countries, including the European Union and the UK, I believe, actually have said they will never be using international offsets. The problem with the New Zealand target was that the government of the day, when they put in that target, was given advice. I was not part of the process by this stage. I was off in Washington as ambassador. And they realized that New Zealand had very limited options, partly because we don't have a whole lot of heavy, dirty industry to close down and send off to China.

0: they agreed to a target that implicitly involved the purchase of vast amounts of international offsets. That's what Craig Stover was talking about. No other country in the developed world was even close to New Zealand in terms of the stated intention to use these offsets internationally so that we could just have a little figure to make a speech in the UN about. That's the reality. So Craig is essentially right, and this government has said they are simply not going to do that.
1: Right. So, all right, that's interesting. Finally, I'm interested in the politics here is ironically, it's almost a reverse fulcrum. You're trying to get New Zealanders to get Europeans to put pressure on to meet domestic policy ideologies back in New Zealand. I'm interested in your thought, and just thinking ahead 29 days. The centre-left have won the election, opportunity have joined them, they've formed a coalition of four. The Green Party have got roughly the same measure of support that they do. And they go into power, and obviously they're going to want the Minister of Environment, Minister of Conservation. They've given some very clear indicators upon there. Can you just sketch out a scenario for how you would see New Zealand's international response as a consequence?
0: Well, I'm going to call a pass on this because I'm the chair of the GeoShot project, working very closely with Mr. Shane.

0: 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We've got your measuring, testing...
1: My heart is with ACT, but Nationals say they need my party vote to beat Labor. Is that true? No, it's not. The biggest party doesn't win the election. The biggest coalition wins.
2: Free speech polling shows that 75% of Kiwis believe free speech is a defining cultural value, but a majority also think that this value is under threat. 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
3: 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Vision New Zealand will review and reform legalisation relating to abortion and the protection of unborn children. 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We can do better. 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
6: All right. It is, what time is it? It is 2 minutes to 11. So don't forget, Free Speech Friday. So after 11 o'clock and your views thereof. Great interview. Question. Says one of you, we all thought the Paris Accord was excluding food providers. Can the guest elaborate? Oh, sorry, I didn't see this before. And why New Zealand is targeting farmers here? I don't know the answer to that question. I don't know if the Paris Agreement, I'll find this out for you in a second, actually exempted food production, or that was something else. I will find that out for you, and as I talk to you now, the answer is, no, the Paris Agreement does not exempt food production or agriculture from emission reductions. What it says is, this is interesting. In the preamble it says, the fundamental priority of safeguarding food security and ending hunger and the particular vulnerabilities of food production systems to the adverse impacts of climate change. Well, that's what it says about

0: They'll pull you out the other end as well.
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6: In this update, more than a third of eligible young voters are not enrolled, with just a month until the election, Hinifek reports.
7: New Electoral Commission data shows only 63.4% of 18 to 24-year-olds are enrolled. It's 161,000 potential voters. This comes as same-day enrolment's been scrapped and voter enrolment closes at midnight on October 25.
6: The Commission says it's targeting young and first-time voters through social media, community events, tertiary providers and school visits. The Greens say National can't be trusted to protect our oceans and fisheries. If re-elected, National wants to establish a new marine reserve off Waiheke, expand the Goat Island Reserve and rule out recreational fishing licences. The party wants to increase the country's exclusive economic zone protection to 50% and review bottom trawling. Green Party co-leader Chloe Swarbrick says it's meaningless given the party's track record.
8: We have seen them shred environmental protection, shred climate action, and consistently prioritise corporate profit over the last 3 years.
6: US death row inmate Krista Pike has been discharged from hospital following her botched execution last month. The 50-year-old murderer has been returned to the prison where she spent the last 30 years and is continuing to receive medical care. With volunteer numbers dwindling, sports clubs are turning to AI to help. A survey by NZ Amateur Sports Association finds the average number of volunteers at a sports club is 21, well below 31 recorded in 2019. Chair Gordon Noble Campbell says half of responding clubs are already using AI to share the workload.
9: Well, AI can be used in a number of different ways, and in particular, there is increasing use of AI technology to assist with things like making grant funding applications.
6: That's news.
3: Facts. Dialogue. Honest conversation. Vital elements in a functioning democracy.
10: I have a dream.
3: 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All that has changed. Who can you trust in this rapidly changing world? Most Kiwi media are overseas owned. Most are taking government money that comes with strings attached. 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
11: The psychology of the woke left in relation to cycle lanes is that everyone should be able to do everything. So the cycle lane is based on the notion that you can be completely physically incompetent, a danger to yourself, a danger to others, but you should

0: they sort of, you know, ban the burqa people, all right? They do get a bit excited, though, at times, the French, and they do have a tendency to riot to a degree that we would consider very, very un-Kiwi in this country were it to occur. But apart from that, all I'm going to say this to you, there is only one great culinary experience in the world. I know there's great food everywhere in the world, and you go there and you go, oh, that's nice. But if I have to say the simplest and most magnificent is, Josh, to taste French bread. Taste French bread made by a French bakery in France. There isn't, and I know that you might have a celiac problem, so did I. I didn't have a celiac problem in France, can I tell you, Josh, but French bread in France. I understand now why all you need is a loaf of bread and a nice soft cheese, or a hard cheese, depending on which, you know, what sort of person you are. French bread. Do you know, you might not know this, Josh, but I didn't know it until I got there. There's a law that says how you've got to make bread in France. Did you know that?
1: Yeah, I don't know exactly what it is, but I did know that there was a law that dictates how you make bread in France. Yeah.
0: And there may only be four ingredients, Josh. There's only allowed to be four ingredients in French bread.
1: Water, flour, yeast.
0: Not allowed preservatives, not allowed additives. You just have four ingredients, and that
1: water,
0: is
1: the lot. Water, flour, yeast and sugar, is it?
0: I've got, well, have a look. You'd like the French woman laws, just quietly, says Hugh. Would I? I went through France, not in that way, can I just say, Hugh? The Parisian women, reputedly, I must have missed out on them. I didn't see anybody there that looked particularly stunning or anything like that. They smoke a lot, Josh, the French. Never given up smoking. They like New Zealanders, particularly if we try their language. So I just was pointing to myself with my schoolboy French going, Ma nouvelle Zélande. Oh, oui, they'd say. And then they'd chatter away at you in France and say, oh, je ne parle pas français. And there you go. See, there, Josh, look, je ne parle pas français. And then you'd apologize for doing so. And then they would talk to you in English. I had an Englishman, ironically, in a French bakery who was waiting in the queue for me. And so I, you know, got this English back from this chap who said, oh, no, you probably want our croissants as well. And we've got some, oh, just all their bakery in France is just stunning, Josh. Nothing. When they talk about French bread in New Zealand and you go, oh, French, but nah, it doesn't touch it. Anyhow, but and there was an Englishman waiting for me with me in the queue. So we went through this little ritual and, you know, and I thought, oh, why have the French got such an attitude for being arrogant about their language? And then the pom came with his English accent and said in English what he wanted. And the Frenchman just looked at him and turned his head and then moved on to the next customer. So they just don't like the English, mind you. The English abroad. All right, now, and Neil says, well, I have been there, actually. I split up with my Colombian girlfriend in Paris, the city of romance. Oh, there'd be a story there. So that's France. But so you get French bread. Just go for the French bread, can I just say. It's absolutely astounding. And there's nothing like it in the world. All right, now, the Selwyn Foundation. Denise Cosgrove is the chief executive of it, and she's chair of, oh God, that's the longest title I've ever seen in my life, Denise, of the Aotearoa New Zealand National Forum for the Decade of Healthy Ageing, He Aronga Kaumata, He Aronga Tangata. Oh, say that quickly. Anyhow, Denise Cosgrove from the Selwyn Foundation joins us now. Denise, thank you so much for having on. That's a hell of a title. I guess you've got. Have you got that printed on a card somewhere?
2: Thanks, Michael. You can call us the National Forum for the Decade if you want.
0: Okay, but okay.

0: There's a long title though, doesn't it? You don't put it on a card, do you?
1: No, not at all. No. But we do put it on the little, you know, thing underneath your signature on a on an email.
0: Okay. Well, that'd be half the email. Listen, the Selwyn Foundation. Tell me, what is it before we start to get into our conversation?
1: Okay, I'll just very briefly. We're a foundation that's focused solely on vulnerable older people. We're a social impact investor, so a grant funder of people that work with and for vulnerable older people. So that's what we do. We're essentially a grant funder. But the reason that we're really interested in this, the decade, and why we started to backbone it is really because we know that the sheer number of us that are getting older is going to place more and more pressure, as we know, on all of the systems unless we do something now. So that's what the decade's all about. It's about flipping the narrative. It's about saying, let's stop talking about the aging population as a cost and a burden and look at it as the opportunity that we have in front of us.
0: Okay. The Selwyn Foundation, the Selwyn word, I'm thinking some sort of Anglican history to that. Is that right?
1: Absolutely. Yep. So we're an Anglican organisation in Auckland primarily, started out. Yep.
0: And so you've got money stored away from owning land and investments from of your, and that's why you provide that funding from that particular grant scheme. Is that right?
1: Look, I don't want to go too much into the history of Selwyn, and people can have a look on our website, but essentially a few years ago we sold half of our retirement villages to create this investment fund to be used in perpetuity for vulnerable older people. So really our core purpose is around, as I say, vulnerable older people, and actually creating the conditions for everyone in New Zealand to age with dignity and respect, including you and I.
0: Well, I don't need your help, to be fair. The kind of people that do, I'm sort of interested. You're talking about the vulnerable elderly. Are you talking about what? People who live alone and are living solely on national superannuation, or you're talking of those with maladies, or I mean in the proper sense of the word, MAL, particular health needs, or both?
1: We're talking about all. We're talking about all people who are experiencing vulnerability. Now, sometimes, you know, you and I, we might experience that, not just frail when we get to closer to the end, but also sometimes our conditions, our life course changes. But we are, as I say, the foundation is focused on that. But the reason that we're focused on the decade is because we actually have an opportunity to draw together and collaborate across sectors, government, business, not-for-profit, around how do we create a New Zealand, as I said, where everyone can age well. So that you'll know, all the demographic change and the number of us that are getting older. So more and more older people, like 80 people turn 65 a day. And so that increases the pressure on systems. And what we thought is you can keep talking about the burdens and the costs, but actually we need to start looking at the solutions, and actually many of them are right in front of us. The biggest one, we call it a longevity dividend. I don't know if you've heard of it before, but there is a huge opportunity of economic and social growth which can be generated by people who live longer, as long as those lives are healthier. So at the moment, for example, New Zealand is one of the largest gaps between lifespan and health span. So over the last century, we've added 30 years to the average lifespan, which is fantastic. But on average, we're spending nearly 12 years in poor health at the end. Oh, crikey, I don't want to get there. I don't want to get to the end and spend 12 years in poor health. So I'm doing everything, as I know many, many people are, to look at prevention, predictive medicine, precision medicine, all of those kind of things. What can I do in terms of my own well-being, connection with others, keeping working, keeping engaged, all of that kind of stuff. So that's what we're really about, is can we create an opportunity or enable those conditions? But it really means we have to have structural reform. We can't keep tinkering around the edges. We actually have to make some fundamental changes.
0: That's an interesting concept. Okay, let's explore it a little more. The idea that you're engaged in the community, I've noticed many people of my own age, well over the age of 65, who are still active, engaged, working even. Is there the idea of superannuation at 65 and the concept that that still be provided to you because you've reached that particular age? It's like going a game of Monopoly and you've got to go again. Do we need to re-examine that particular portion as well?
1: I think we need to look at all things. A lot of our policies and systems and structures were around that organising concept of somewhere in your middle 60s, you might, you know, be able to step away from doing what you're doing. And maybe, I think about my own, you know, my grandmother died at 72, but my mum made it to 92 and she worked all the way through till nearly she was 80 because she could and because she needed the, you know, she wanted the social connection. Now, you know, not many people, not everyone can do that. So get me right. I know that, you know, that's not always possible. But you're absolutely right. I met someone who self-disclosed. He was 79 and just started a startup, a massive startup. And I was like, fantastic. You know, and there were other people who said, I reinvented myself in my 70s. So there's a huge possibility. And what, so we did this healthy aging pulse survey, which is what the report's about that we've just released for the long run. And what we actually got 30,000 responses from older New Zealanders telling us about how they're feeling about aging well in place. And what was really interesting is that the decade after 65, so the 65 to 74 year olds, they were the ones who were feeling less confident about their ability to age well in place, because they're worried about, you know, some of them have still got mortgages, they haven't got a mortgage and they're mortgage free, they've still got lots of, you know, they're in a house that's too big, they're worried about whether systems and processes, particularly the health system, will be there, all of those kind of things. So we thought, well, let's actually turn that into a decade of opportunity. Here's a window of time for individuals and the government. It's still time to change the way that New Zealand approaches an ageing population.
0: Okay, I'm interested in what that means in practical terms. So what are you talking about in specific? Now, I'm not interested in planning or strategy. I hate those words.
1: Yeah.
0: The words that happen when you're not doing anything. So what do you actually mean when you say, I want something practical to occur that would make things easier, reduce the burden on the elderly, but also not cost the earth?
1: Look, I totally agree with you. We don't talk, we want practical action. We want, you know, we want to be pragmatic. So we're saying better data on ageing is the first thing, calling out to everyone to say, don't just treat everyone over 65 as an amorphous number, a group of people. We can tell you everything about everyone from 0 to 65, but all of our data and research generally just lumps everybody 65 and above. So first thing is look at your data, because it is the fastest growing market in the world. It is also the fastest growing natural resource that we have. So here's huge potential. So better data on ageing, secure housing. Housing is absolutely the foundation of everyone's wellbeing. We know this. Tons of people talk about that. You know, it's 70% of a person's wellbeing, safe, secure, affordable housing. But we're simply not ready. We don't have, you know, half of the people over 65 will be renters in the next 5 years. And there are not enough accessible. Yeah, it's amazing. There are not enough accessible houses. Only 5% of rental houses are accessible. So with features by which people can, you know, live for longer in that environment.
0: Well, here's a practical thing. Okay, so I hear that. Okay, so what do you mean now? You're talking about, you've identified the problem, but what sort of housing and who should provide it for the folk that you've just described?
1: Well, I think there are a range of things. Firstly, simple housing modifications we could all make. Landlords, individuals who are in rental houses. I go to one of my favourite DIY stores down the road, and on their screen, they're already advertising cost-effective, you know, handrails for bathrooms, seats, all of those kind of things. So these are simple things, simple modifications that people can make. And there's research that says it reduces falls. There's evidence in Tauranga, I think about 40% of falls in older adults around the home were reduced because of simple, effective mechanisms like that. So I really like the fact that our major providers in the DIY space are coming on board, those kind of things. We can also look at what councils can do in terms of new developments and making them more accessible. that if you think about it, is that half the people will be renting. It's a huge market opportunity if you're a business or a landlord. And so there's really practical things. I was talking to a housing provider.
0: What do you mean? Do you mean in terms of building? Because I mean, the other thing about the elderly, though, is they're an ornery lot, just quietly. I mean, there's a reason why baby boomers are difficult. I don't know how old you are. I'm sorry, I can't see you for this interview. But I have to say, baby boomers are not particularly kind individuals. We have been born up being very individualistic. We don't like people telling us what to do. We're the generation that rebelled. And we've now, as we age, we don't like the idea of sharing too many things. We like our own space. Are you thinking about housing developments in which what? You've got a whole series of essentially one-bedroom or two-bedroom townhouses that are all interlinked. Is that the sort of thing you're talking about?
1: No, not at all. We're talking, people want to age in place, whatever that means. And I mean, just for the record, I'm 65 adjacent, shall we say. So I'm close to the demographic.
0: Baby boomer. No, you're at the fag end, I think, aren't you, of the baby boomers?
1: Yeah. Yeah, someone else said that today. Yep, I'm definitely at that end. And but like, you know, I was just talking to a social housing provider and said, we can't build our way out of this. But actually there's a whole, you know, helping people transition from larger homes to others to free up that for, you know, different utilisation. Yes, social housing for older people will be important. We don't call them elderly, by the way. I certainly don't want to be called elderly in a few years' time. But, but you know, there are practical, pragmatic things that councils can do, freeing up land. They have planning powers. But we're not talking about creating necessarily communities where only older people live. We also know that connection comes from intergenerational living and supporting each other, being part of communities.
0: Well, again, I'll go back to, I'm going to keep on pressing you on this. Forgive me,
1: yeah?
0: Denise. I need to know, what do you practically mean? So when you're talking about this in terms of housing, what do you mean? What sort of,
1: Yeah, we're talking about, as I say, practical things. So talking with councils about how they could free up land. We're talking about looking at how people can make modifications and some sort of different process than currently happens. So at the moment, if you want a housing modification, you largely get it through ACC or some other grant. There could be, we're seeing around the world, different systems where that can happen. We think individuals and landlords might step up in terms of the roles that they play when they realise this is the biggest market that's emerging, is older people who require a few accommodations around the home. So keeping it really practical. Where possible, yes, influencing developers, influencing other people to actually build housing that is accessible. Because accessibility means anybody can use it, not just older people. So those are the practical things.
0: Well, that's what I'm hearing too, because everything that you're saying now would also be applicable for any age group or any generation.
1: Yeah.
0: You also talk about advocating to central government to lift income-related rent subsidy caps. Sorry, what are they?
1: So there is a system at the moment, a mechanism by which people can get subsidies for their housing needs. And at the moment, you know, of course, we're in a fiscally constrained environment. So, of course, there's pressure on various things. But we believe that older people are different than maybe transitional or temporary renters, and actually older people will be permanent renters. So is there a need to look for different ways to ensure that they can meet that gap that exists generally between market rents and other rents? So we're looking at things like that.
0: The other thing that's become part of our generation, or the generation that's older than you, actually, your mum's generation, but I'm sure it will sequence through, are the concept of retirement villages, communities which are created around shared facilities, and yet there is an independence of those communities. Those communities seem to get on pretty well. They seem to enjoy themselves, which is why they go in them. Are you looking for that sort of thing expanded, but with a state interest in it?
1: But only 14% of people live in retirement villages, and it is an absolute choice for people, so I fully support that choice. And what we're seeing, and some really interesting examples here and overseas, about self-forming communities where people are living And the similar, you know, in individual properties, just like you were saying, we all want to be in our own space, but actually in a way in which they could share services, share and support each other as they might age. So we're not necessarily calling for people to do specific developments or any of that kind of thing. We're just asking people to expand their thinking when they think about housing and look at things like accessible features, because they will grow through ages, as you say. It's not just older people that need it, younger people, families, they need more space in the hallways, you know, wider bathrooms, all those kind of things. So we're just calling for people to think about the opportunity of an aging population and how we could look at our other system. We've also got a couple of other what we call pledges, not strategies. One's about, and this might make you laugh, is plan to thrive to 105. My own mum made it to 92. I'm planning to make it to at least 102. And but you know, all
0: God,
1: of those
0: things. God, you'd be a botherer, that, wouldn't you? 102, just quietly. I don't know if we want you to live that long. Just do we, Denise? Seriously, look at you now. For God's sake, what would you be like when you're 85, let alone 105?
1: Well, hopefully I won't be a botherer, and you know, but like I want to remain connected. I want to continue to contribute as much as I can, and but people are only, you know, they're really, have you thought about what you're going to do, Michael, for the next 30 years?
0: I hope I'm dead in 30 years' time. I can't. There's nothing worse than, frankly, aging and getting old. And I mean, I think there are a whole series of psychological, physiological maladies that afflict the aged aging, and that's something that I think a lot of elderly folk are worried about, aren't they?
1: Yeah, and that's what I was saying before, is no one wants to get to the end and spend 10 or 11 years in poor health. However, I see all the time on my Instagram feed older people who are exercising, who are fully mobile at various ages. You know, we employ an octogenarian and they're fully engaged. I'd say they're the poster child for AI. You know, they've taught themselves. So people are actually aging well. And like my mum, she did really well, as I say, to 92. But if I compare her to my grandmother, who died at 72. She was frail and she was old, my grandmother, but my mother was still walking around the block. She was doing her engagements, you know, so not
0: every, I accept that. Listen, we have a minister and a ministry for senior citizens. I must admit I looked at that and went, oh, for Pope's sake. But we do have one. Do you think that they have taken up, well, that's their job essentially, they're paid for by the New Zealand taxpayer to do it. They act as the chief government advisor on all issues relating to older New Zealanders. Are they having an effect in this area?
1: Well, we collaborated with them in the establishment of the National Forum. So it was us and Age Concern and the Office for Seniors, not Senior Citizens, Office for Seniors. And really, they are a galvanising point. You know, their job, as you rightly describe, is to support the government of the day, the minister's objectives in relation to older people, and doing support and data analysis and all the policy kind of things. So I think they do a fantastic job. They did this, you might be interested, they did this report, or they do it every couple of years, on the business of ageing. So they actually value the contribution of older New Zealanders. So already for 65 to 70, half the people aged 65 to 70 are still working. And a large proportion of that is through choice. Another quarter up to 75 are. They contribute, older New Zealanders contribute $9 billion in paid work, $5 billion in social enterprise, or, you know, entrepreneurship, $13 billion in taxes, and $20 billion in unpaid work. It's a significant contribution. It's also the social community fabric of New Zealand. So it's, you know, it's valuing that. And the Office for Seniors lead that piece of work. It's a really great, they do it with NZIR. It's a great piece of work. It values the contribution of older people.
0: Okay, but I have to say, you talk about this and I hear all these lovely words, to be perfectly honest with you. I'm a cynic over this issue. I see and I dismiss reports and strategies and plans because it's just bollocks as far as I'm concerned. The reality is that for 65-year-olds, and you talk about their value and that's been, you know, measured by somebody, oh, whoop-de-doo. The problem is that 65-year-olds in this country and above are seen by many as being unemployable and sort of people that they don't want to involve. In fact, anybody over the age of 55 these days, there seems an inherent prejudice against the elderly when it comes to taking positions of responsibility, just even working at the moment. How can you adjust and change the attitudes of those who are now in their 40s who are making those employment decisions, for example?
1: I think you're right. Ageism is rife. It is true. It's probably the only ism, and I know you probably hate isms, that we haven't actually tackled. I mean, by the way, we all get a day older every day. So we all get older. And with fair winds, you know, you'll get a lot older. So I think we absolutely need to change the attitudes towards ageing. But again, as I say, I was talking to this person who's 79, said,

0: the opportunity of an older worker. Longer working lives, it's something that we all probably aspire to. When I talk to younger people, including my own kids, you know, that might have been their first reaction, but you actually then say, well, look, you know, they actually, it's just an age. You know, it's just an age. So some of this stuff, you've probably seen research that says AI, older people are able to actually look at what it is and say, this ain't quite right. So they actually have more discernment.
1: That's spot on.
0: Yeah. And so I think, you know, those kind of things will filter through. I also think you bring it back to the reality. You'll get old too if you're lucky. And do you want people to treat you like that?
1: Well, maybe that's the next conversation that needs to happen. But I've enjoyed this conversation, Denise. Thank you very much for explaining the background, the report, and your ongoing work. Go bother some more, just quietly.
0: Thank you, Michael. I've enjoyed it too. Have a great day.
1: Good on you. Thanks very much. Thanks. Denise Cosgrove, Chief Executive Officer of the Selwyn Foundation. You can go and have a look for yourself. I was quite surprised, in actual fact, to learn from their report that 40% of people over 65 live solely on superannuation. That's a chilling statistic. One in five are still paying off a mortgage. And by 2048, as we've just heard, the number of older renters will double. So there you go. That's a depressing thought, isn't it? 21 minutes to 12.
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4: 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His Cromwell meeting is at 7pm on Tuesday the 13th of October at the Cromwell Memorial Events Centre on Malmore Terrace. Shane's Gore meeting is at 3pm on Thursday the 15th of October at the Gore Town and Country Club on Bury Street. And his Balclutha meeting is at 6pm on Friday the 16th of October at the Te Pō o Mata'o War Memorial on Clyde Street. 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
2: USA is going to live stream the Army's upcoming firing squad execution.

0: victim or, well, no, the victim won't be there, but the victim's family, and observe the death throes of, you know, the person who's being executed. I don't, you know, and just so you know, I think the death penalty is a good thing, not a bad thing. I think it's the ultimate sanction, but is certainly the right sanction in a whole series of cases, and I would have employed in New Zealand. God, I wouldn't have even stopped at those people who were guilty of a heinous crime, Josh. Oh, no, Josh, no. Anyhow, putting all that to one side, there you go, Fort Hood, Nadal Hassan, or Nidal Hassan, Nadal? No, I think it's Nadal Hassan, a psychiatrist who went and shot 13 people. I think he probably deserved to die for that. Now, see, Brenton Tarrant, I'd go and watch his execution, Josh. Actually, that's a bloody good idea.
1: I don't know how he even got to the point where he'd need executing. He should have been executed on the spot by the police, to be quite honest with you.
0: I sort of agree with that. Yeah, I totally agree with that. But I mean, seriously, do you think we could ship him over to the United States along with Kim.com and they could just say, yeah, here you go, Pete Hegseth, here's another one, mate. That, he would be not in my, he'd be in my top five. And I think all the other four would be child murderers in this country, but it's just me. Ray, welcome to the show. Good morning to you.
2: Good morning, Michael. That's a bit sick, actually. Watching,
0: sick.
2: You know, live streaming it. Yeah.
0: Oh, yeah. Oh, well.
2: I don't mind him being killed, but not live streaming it.
0: But what's the difference between that? Yeah, but what's the difference between that and witnessing, because they usually have about 20 people sitting in an execution chamber, people witnessing it that way.
2: That's fine.
0: Yeah.
2: That's fine. But don't live stream. There's too many nutters out there, you know, who'll get their rocks off watching it. I don't mind that. I don't mind the people who were injured or the witnesses. I think it's law, actually. It has to be witnessed by so many people. But anyway, I rang up about the elderly assistance lady.
0: Yes.
2: I believe that the building code should be changed so that houses are made to be accessible for everyone. You don't see it, but it's available. Like, we did up our house at 55, and I said to the builder, all doorways have to be wheelchair width. We need to have all
0: My
2: the bathrooms.
0: God! Who would,
2: no,
0: Ray,
2: you've
0: being married to
2: it.
0: You? I don't believe it. At 55 years of age, you thought that far ahead.
2: Yeah. And you know what? I needed it 2 years later.
0: Well, what happened?
2: My husband was in a massive car accident.
0: Oh, God.
2: So anyway, so it just means that the bathrooms all have solid board behind them, so you can put in grab rails, all that sort of stuff, and it costs nothing at that stage, sure. You bring the PowerPoints up a little bit higher so you don't have to bend down to the ground.
0: Oh, that's a good point. No, that's a good point. I like that,
2: minimal adaptation that costs virtually nothing. And you know, the guy used to do the block, the wolf, they call him the wolf or whatever, he said all houses, again, he agrees. We should have, where practicable, all houses should be like that. And, you know, like, I'm 67. I'm out here at the moment scrubbing decks for a rental property we own for new tenants to come in, cleaning out rubbish bins, all that sort of thing. I do accounts for our company. I help younger people to budget and how to sort things out. There is a place for older people in the workforce. And
0: of course
2: a lot,
0: there is.
2: My son, who works hiring people, he loves getting older people in. He goes, because they're there forever.
0: Yeah, yes, they would be. And they know to turn up at 8 o'clock, and they've got work habits, and they understand the concept of responsibility. Yeah, I know.
2: Yeah.
0: Which is why I get irritated by the fact that there are so many, listen, there would be so many people listening to this age 55 plus, made redundant or something like that through no fault of their own, struggling to get a job because there's some dickhead human relations person in their 30s who thinks that young people should be employed and wonders why, you know, there's so much absenteeism in their company. I mean,
2: And the other thing about housing the elderly, what they do in Australia is some of those retirement homes that are built, you know, commercially, the government can go and purchase

0: 10% of them and use them for elderly
1: for social housing.
0: People.
1: Yeah.
0: Yeah.
1: Well, you see,
0: for people that can't afford it.
1: I remember the day. Well, I see, I remember when, and this is part of growing up in this country, when you were a young person, Ray. So we'll go back to 50 years ago, 60 years ago, when you were seven. Every council had pensioner flats. Remember that?
0: Yep.
1: Pensioner flats. Some still do.
0: And John Bank sold them back to the government in Auckland, and then the lefties came in and built more, and so we're still funding them. And I got the letter from town about how much ratepayers were funding social housing for the elderly. And I agree with social housing for the elderly, but it's not a ratepayer's cost. It is a central taxpayer's cost.
1: Well, it's a combination of both. I mean, the old councils built pensioner flats. They didn't expect to make any money of them. I know we ran them in Whanganui, Ray. And the money that you got from the rent paid for the upkeep of the pensioner flat. So, yeah.
0: Well, that's what John Banks did a whole thing and worked out that over the next few years, it was going to cost the ratepayers so much, it was better to give them to the government for nothing. And that's what he did.
1: Well, then they must have been really run down, I guess.
0: Well, but they all need, you know, you look at a lot of them, they were all built in the 50s.
1: Yes, they were. 50s and 60s.
0: Yeah.
1: That's right.
0: But a
1: house built in the 50s and 60s, if it's been looked after, will be fine, as you know.
0: Yeah, but those flats weren't built to the same level as what, you know, a 1940s bungalow was. You can see it. It's made with fibro board and all that sort of thing, a lot of them in Auckland. You know, and I honestly believe it is central government's cost, and it shouldn't be on a ratepayer.
1: All right. Okay, Ray. Thank you for that. Nice to talk to you. Somebody's just said, but Ray's talking about guardrails and things like that. It's a compulsory part of the building code in Queensland. Sorry, Queensland's got no code. Queensland now. Oh, there you go. It is 8:58.
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3: The Right Honourable Winston Peters, leader of New Zealand First, invites you and your family to his upcoming public meetings in Invercargill and Mosgiel. 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
1: Somebody says it's barbaric to open an execution to the public. That is for the USA. But I'm pretty sure it happens in a number of Muslim countries in the Middle East. Certainly happens in Afghanistan. But I thought there were public executions still in Saudi Arabia, for example.
13: Iran still did them,
1: don't Iran, they? Yeah, yeah. I mean, and they, in many cases, don't even execute them. They'll shoot them anyhow. So, Steve, welcome to the show. Good morning to you.
14: Yeah, morning, Michael. I'm one of the people, older worker, and as the lady said a couple of calls ago, older people can see something. They can say, oh, something's going on here. And I just wonder, you might be able to correct me, if I'm noticing something, but I see all the coverage given to Kule Wong of the top party, and I think, oh, I wonder if that's because she's a very attractive young woman, okay? And then I think, no, that's just because you're a male, right? So now I see Chippy, and the last couple of times I've seen him, he's got a very attractive MP that I've never seen her before in the background. And last night she was speaking. I thought, am I imagining this, or is there some, is Chippy actually woken up and clicking on to something? What do you think?
1: Actually, her name is Irina Williams. That's who you were talking about. She's 36 years of age, so she looks young to anybody of our age. You know, we don't know the difference between 16 and 36 these days. And she's also a bright, telegenic woman as well, and that's why she was doing what she's doing. I talked about her at the start of the program, saying that she was one of those bright, attractive girls that other women loathed. So she's actually got a popularity problem, according to the New Zealand Herald, within the Labour Party because of her presence. Bush surrounds himself with attractive women, groomed within a millimetre of their lives. The truth of the matter is, if I can share something with you, Steve, sex still sells in politics. And if you're a good-looking man or a good-looking woman, you are at a significant advantage in life, and that also extends to the political arena as well.
14: Well, I mean, if you look at Megan Woods and then you think, oh, my giddy aunt. But there you go. Oh, well, thanks, Michael. Thanks for your time.
1: Well, yeah, obviously hasn't stopped her getting elected, though, has it? Hey, just quietly. Megan Woods, no. But no, sex sells. It particularly sells at local government level. So and you know, it's the tyranny of beauty, really, isn't it, Josh? I mean, you must have suffered from that your whole life, Josh, the tyranny of beauty, you know.
13: Oh, yeah.
1: Yeah, that's right.
13: Terrible burden to bear.
1: Having that Adonis-like figure and image and visage, Josh, you know. I mean, whereas us mere mortals could only gaze at you and your resplendent nature.
13: Well, that's why I have to have the camera turned off, because I might overshadow, you know.
1: Exactly. The last thing you want to do is overshadow me. So, but no. That's why, if you remember Helen Clark, there was a very famous, I think it was the 99 election, it might have been 2002, and she had this photo that made her look almost female. Remember that? And she was made with an inch of life. They'd straightened and whitened her teeth, which she always had very bad teeth, Helen. I imagine she still has. And they were always slightly yellow. But, yeah, sex sells. Always will.
12: 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Michael Laws, Uncensored.
1: German pornography. I was introduced to it. Now, listen, this is actually quite important. I was a young boy and I went to... It was sort of an A&P show, except it wasn't. In the late 1960s, I was a intermediate school child in Whanganui. In those days, they used to have industrial fairs, but they used to have something also called the Wellington Show. And it was either industrial fair or the Wellington Show, but my parents decided that, and it would have been school holidays, and it would have been during winter, they would take us down from Whanganui to Wellington for the day. So off we travelled, and it was wet and it was cold, quite a bleak day in actual fact, and it was quite fun driving down around, is it Kapiti area, sort of Waikanae, all right around that area, and the sea gets very close to the road. When it's stormy, the waves can come right across the main highway. So we went through that. It was stormy. And here we are, this little A30, Austin 30 car getting sort of buffeted around by the winds and the waves landing. It was quite exciting rather than scary for a small child. Anyhow, we park and we walk. I remember walking too long, but there you went, to the Wellington Show. I had to wear our raincoats. My parents had their brollies, which they never seem to share with us children for some reason. There you go. here we are, talking about grievances 60-odd years later. Anyhow, finally we got into Wellington Show. And so I managed to convince my parents that rather than go with them and my two younger sisters to a whole series of what seemed very female-influenced exhibits, I should bugger off and meet them at a particular or a prearranged point in, say, half an hour, where we could have morning tea. And I strayed into the German embassy. Now, they had, believe it or not, set themselves up with an exhibition site. You know, come to Germany. We're not like that anymore. You know, that sort of place. And so they did a show, you know, which was packed. And I was going, God, this place is packed. It's a sort of travelogue of Germany. You know, and it was mostly packed with men. In fact, almost exactly with men. And it was a travelogue of Germany. I was going, God, there are a lot of people in here. And it was literally shoulder-to-shoulder stuff. And watching, you know, on a screen, this travelogue of Germany. Here we are going down the Rhine, you know. Oops, you know. Don't mention the war. And then, you know, there was nice sort of bomb buildings. Oh, and that was East Germany, of course. So there was, of course, it was West Germany. So they're trying to say, it's East Germany, though. Done anything that was run by the communists. Look at us West Germans, we've rebuilt Berlin, all that sort of stuff. And then there were pictures of Obergomerau or whatever it is, the religious festival that they have. And then there was, you know, Wagner, but not too much because obviously he was associated with the Nazis. And then they had a whole series of Brunhildes with sort of plaited hair. Oh my God, now I think about it. Honestly, even then, Rebecca Ketterich and the SIS would be going mad. But there I was playing in New Zealand in the 1960s. No wonder we're like we are. And then there was, and the nightlife of Berlin is still as wonderful as ever. Ufta, naked woman strapped to a variety of particular apparatus on a wall getting whipped by other naked women. Yeah. Now, this is 1969. Now I realise why there are so many men in the room. They were waiting for this moment. It must have spread. And it didn't just sort of have quick flash. It lingered. And then it did close-ups of said woman. Okay. I learned more about female anatomy in that 5 minutes, because that's what it seemed like, 5 minutes, than I've ever learned subsequent or prior to. And that's when I discovered the Germans are kinky. So they might run a brilliant, brilliant economy, but they are a kinky lot, Josh. Kinky. Mind you, there are a whole series of voyeuristic New Zealand males who, and I have to say, this one young boy from Whanganui with his eyes very wide, Josh.
13: Yeah, I can imagine you standing there frozen in place.
1: I did not recount that conversation to my parents when I met them up, but they did wonder why I seemed flushed and excited.
12: Michael Laws, Uncensored on The Platform. 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
15: In this update, The Taxpayers Union is warning of repercussions from New Zealand First's pledge to raise the minimum wage. If elected, the party would increase it by at least the rate of inflation for the next 3 years. Leader Winston Peters says it's common sense and workers should be able to afford the basics. But Taxpayers Union spokesperson Ella Dixon says it could mean less jobs available here for inexperienced workers who may look further afield.
16: All of these young Kiwis just coming out of university, going to Australia in droves. We need them to want to put New Zealand first and to stay here, not to put, you know, New South Wales first.
15: Death row inmate Krista Pike has been discharged from hospital following a botched execution attempt 10 days ago. The 50-year-old was sentenced to death in 1996 for a murder she committed as an 18-year-old. Political science professor Austin Surratt says executions in the US are filled with mishaps. US President Donald Trump says it's time Ukraine found a new president. Volodymyr Zelensky has criticised a diesel deal between the US and Russia, saying it would provide Moscow with money to continue its attacks on Ukraine. The agreement will initially release 300,000 tons of Russian diesel to the US. Trump told White House reporters Zelensky's shunned peace efforts.
17: I suggest they get a new leader who can make a deal, because he could have made many deals and for some reason he never does. That's a war that should have never started.
15: A man has died after being mauled by a tiger at a wildlife park in England. BBC correspondent Eunice Muller says emergency services were called to the Yorkshire Wildlife Park's Land of the Tigers attraction, which has a 300-metre walkway above the enclosure.
18: Somehow a man got into the enclosure and he was attacked by one of the animals and seriously injured, and he died at the scene immediately.
15: That's news.
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1: Yes, that live execution of Nidal Malik Hassan. He's a former United States Army major and psychiatrist, but also a mass murderer. He killed 13 people and he injured 32 others in the Fort Hood shooting of 2009. He admitted to the court-martial that he'd done it. Well, it's hardly, how could he not have done it, but it, that was... He had concerns raised about his job performance and behaviour as a member of the US Army because he'd, on so many occasions, admitted to anti-American feelings. He was described as socially isolated, stressed by his work with soldiers and upset about their accounts of warfare. This is a psychiatrist working in the US Army. And 2 days before the shooting, less than a month before he was due to deploy to Afghanistan, he gave away most of his belongings to a neighbour. He was actually investigated at some stage by the FBI because he was sort of, you know, a bit odd. But oddly enough, he then said that he'd switched sides. He was found and then just took to shooting everybody at a particular Fort Hood in the army camp. He was raised in the Muslim faith, obviously. And, or maybe it's not as obvious, but he was. And he had a series, he got radicalized, for God's sake. He said that Muslims should stand up and fight against the aggressor. And so ends up getting radicalized whilst, you know, ironically, a psychiatrist within the US Army. So there you go. So completely mad, half, then given a sort of a cause as well to justify his homicidal madness. I don't think he was ever married or had children. But there you go. And he is now going to be executed, so we can all watch live stream if we wish to. According to the US, I can't imagine, to be perfectly honest with you, they'll carry through. They execute, I've just been looking in the interim, in some countries they execute country people, good God, still with a sword in a public square. Holy moly. Phil says, I'm driving Michael from Auckland to Taranaki at the moment. Gee, it's beautiful. All the spring flowers are out. Yes, it is. I'm looking right now, actually, at the blossoms of my neighbour. And they are outstanding. And all of central Otago is ablaze with blossoms. Yes, it is. And somebody says, Michael, talking about sex sells, how the hell did you get elected? Oh, that's very simple. I'm a devastatingly attractive man. I mean, you know. People can't help themselves. I don't blame them. Michael, hold on to your hat. I've got the final solution to the country's woes. Yes, and which is? Anyone collecting superannuation should go to a reservation. No more super, just a roof. Maybe a bit of whiskey on Tuesday. Oh, that'll do it. And try wholesalers for jobs, Michael. They love people 50 place, counter sales, drivers, inwards goods roles, etc. Oh, well, there you go. I've got a job after this. I'll be pleased to do that. And Michael, a person over 65 still working and earning more than 120K is taxed at the same rate as the pension. Therefore, at no cost to the taxpayer. No, they still get the pension because I think that relates to me, actually, just quietly. And, oh, yes, I do pay an awful lot of tax, but I still give a pension. What is my pension? I think they give me... Oh, and listen, I'm happy to share this with public information. It's easy enough to work out. I think I get about $660 a fortnight. Josh, $660 a fortnight for national superannuation. Would you like that free money, Josh?
13: If somebody I wouldn't argue with that, no.
1: No, neither would I. Well, I don't, just quietly. But 660, but it's what I would be entitled to normally were I not working, Josh, I think is closer to about $1,100 a fortnight. So obviously it's abated significantly because I'm earning money. Yeah, I couldn't live on $300 a week, could I? But then I don't. He shot them because they were due to go to Afghanistan to kill Muslims. And Michael, what is the date of Brenton Tarrant's execution, says Colin. Wow, well, good point. Like I said, we should export them then. They could do two for one, couldn't they? Just quietly. Coming up this hour, we're going to be talking to Frank Bunce. I'm more interested in talking to you. It's Free Speech Friday. I'd love to hear what you think about the campaign. I will talk about the opinion polls of the list week. We've had three. What they say, I'd be interested also in what you say, but they say the same thing. So this week, we've had a Radio New Zealand poll, we've had a One News Varian poll, we've had a Taxpayers Union Courier poll, and they all say roughly the same thing, except there's an obvious contradiction between the Taxpayer Union poll and the One News Varian poll. And that is to do with the role of the Opportunity Party and of the Green Party. But I'll talk more about that later. I'm more interested in what you show. Okay, 0800 33 22 83, text 5050. It's 16 minutes past 12.
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1: We'll be talking to, very shortly, Frank Bunce. Quite a story with Frank. Of course, he was one of the great All Blacks of the 1990 era. Don't think he ever won a World Cup, but they won the series in South Africa, if you remember, in 1996, the year after. He was one of that ilk. Came through the 1990s. I was just trying to think, he must have overlapped at some stage, Frank, his playing career with Tane Randall, because they must have been on that South African tour together. Anyhow, he'll be talking about this. How did you go at the Blossom Festival, somebody asked. Good turnout. Next day we had 3 inches of snow in the Maniototo. Oh, that's right. Yeah, I'm afraid the Blossom Festival these days is a pale imitation of what it used to be. There's a lot of trucks. I know, very few floats. It's all a bit disappointing, really. but there you go. Now, I can't remember, but I think, I can remember vaguely, in a dim, distant past, that I did a Dancing with the Stars. I was particularly useless at that. Mike, I remember my family saying, what the hell were you thinking? And I thought that on many occasions as well. But somebody I appeared on with and came to quite like was Frank Bunce, who I think did obviously with it as well. I'm sure it was that, or Celebrity Treasure Island, one of the two. But that's where I met Frank and came to appreciate that he could have had a fine career, I have to say, in the media if he'd wanted to, in his post-All Black career. But I first remember, and most of you will, with Frank in his playing days, when he was playing, I remember him playing for Western Samoa, I think, when they beat Wales at a World Cup, and that was pretty amazing. We grabbed half their back line for the All Blacks after that, couldn't possibly let those damned Polynesians play for themselves. So that was the first of our great colonial exhibitions into Samoa at the time. But he then went and became, well, one of the legendary All Blacks of his time. And he's come to come and very kindly donate his time to us this afternoon to come and preview the Bledisloe Cup test for us. He must have played in plenty of them himself. Frank, it's a fantastic to catch up with you again. So thank you for joining us.
5: Not a problem, Mike. You were right. I was listening.
1: It was Dancing with the Stars, wasn't it? You and I?
5: Yep.
1: Who did you dance with?
5: I danced with Crystal.
1: Oh, Crystal. Oh, she was a bit of a hot number. Actually, they all were, weren't they? Hayley Holt was a dancer with us as well, wasn't she, at the time?
5: Yep. Hayley and, it was 40 years now? Can't be that long, surely.
1: No, it was about 2006, 2007, somewhere around about then. So, yeah, it was 20 years ago, anyhow. Yeah, that's
5: 20
1: right.
5: years ago. Even now,
1: Paul Holmes. 2030. Paul Holmes was doing it. Remember?
5: Yeah. That's right.
1: And he couldn't dance to save himself.
5: I made it halfway. I didn't go very that far, but that was he beat both of us, I think, didn't he?
1: Oh, he did, but that was because he was Paul Holmes. He couldn't dance to save himself. Yeah. To be fair, but that was all right.
5: Like either of us, really.
1: Yeah, well, that's right. Like most men of our generation, Frank.
5: Yes,
1: listen, great.
5: Yes, that is exactly.
1: I was just thinking, you went and played all through the 1990s. I'm right, aren't I? You first played test game for Western Samoa.
5: Yeah. Played for them. I played in the 1991 World Cup for...
1: That's right.
5: You know, for Samoa, for Western Samoa. Yeah, played in 1990 and 1991 and then did the switch in 92.
1: Did you get tapped on the shoulder at the end of... Because you were a North Harbour boy at the time when you played for Western Samoa. Did they come and tap you on the shoulder? It would have been Laurie Mains, would it?
5: Yeah. End of 91. You know, we played in that World Cup and we had a pretty good World Cup and the All Blacks had a terrible World Cup. And then everything changed in 92 and Laurie came in and, got the phone call and asked if I was interested, which, you know, I'd born and bred in New Zealand and, you know, and always, I think every rugby player's dream anyway is to be an All Black. And, you know, I couldn't say no, to be honest.
1: No, fair enough too.
5: Opportunity to, to sort of fulfill the dream.
1: Listen, in 1991, just to show the rugby tragic in me, you played in a Western Samoan team that beat Wales at Wales, which in those times was considered something of a sporting miracle. You'll remember that game, I'm sure. What was the reaction of the crowd afterwards? Can you remember?
5: Yeah. That was the first game we played, actually, Cardiff Arms Park. And the crowd was really good. You know, I think once they realised, that we were actually pretty good. You know, I don't think there was not a lot of experience with the Pacific Island teams up that way at the time, and we got up there and we're all very quiet and just went about our thing, doing it the way that a lot of islanders do. They're reasonably timid until they're not. you know. So, yeah,
1: that's a very good description. You remember there was a piece in one of the Welsh newspapers afterwards that says, "Oh my God, if Western Samoa can do that, what would the whole of Samoa have done?"
5: Yeah, exactly. But you know, we were treated after that. We were treated really, really well, and you know, a lot of the Welsh people got behind us. So you know, really enjoyable, actually.
1: No, it was good. Listen, I was just thinking too, you must have played in your playing career intersected with Tane Randall at some point too, did you?
5: Yeah. I'm not exactly sure what year he came in, but it was towards sort of the beginning of his, but I did a couple of years with Tane in a couple of tours and stuff. So beginning of his and sort of end of mine, you know, where we sort of cross paths, but always had time for Tane, you know, smart, funny, you know, good guy, easy to get on with. And we saw him at, you know, we had a 30th reunion of that 1996 team, and Tane was there. So, you know, he's obviously been overseas, you know, for a long, long time. So that was the first time I'd seen him for years. I don't know whether it was 30 years, but the first time I'd seen him for a long time. But, you know, still, it's as if it was yesterday, you know. You just strike up, conversation again, and you're off.
1: You're back again to where you were. Yeah, that's right. Listen, you were talking about a 30th reunion. I assume that was of the 96 team that won the beat the Springboks in South Africa. Was that that reunion, was it?
5: Yeah. That was the lead up to, you know, the All Blacks going off on the tour that they've just been on. And,
1: right.
5: 30th anniversary of that and the Super Rugby.
1: Oh, of course, yes. That's right. That started that year as well, too, the very first game. Well, you might have played in that one, did you, for the Auckland Blues?
5: No. I was Chiefs, actually. In that first year. Oh, well, I was always Chiefs, but they chopped and changed it a little bit. But they didn't want Auckland, because we had most of the All Blacks, actually, back then, Auckland and North Harbour. So I think the reasoning was that they didn't want the Blues to be too strong.
1: Yeah. Mm. Isn't that interesting? Listen, mate, that's not why I got you on, but it's nice to talk about that history again. You would have also played a very strong, in fact, Australian rugby was at its peak during the 1990s. And some great players, some fantastic Bledisloe Cup contests between New Zealand and Australia. They've fallen off in the last 20 years. In fact, I don't think they've won a Bledisloe series since, gosh, the start of the century. What sort of chance do you give them tomorrow at Eden Park?
5: I think we're going to win, and I think we'll win reasonably well, actually. But, you know, they have, as you said, you know, they've fallen off a little bit over the past how many years. But they always put up a decent fight, you know, against the All Blacks. Aussies, you know what it's like with Aussies and New Zealanders, you know, where we don't sort of, you know, we don't sort of fear each other. We, you know, you give an Aussie, they got a bit of confidence as well. So, you know, they're going to come in and rate themselves, you know, like they do and like they should. You know, they got some good boys there. But I don't think, you know, after the experience we've just had in, you know, in South Africa, I don't, you know, we're going to be ready and I think, you know, we'll have the measure of them.
1: The other thing is the nature of the All Black team that's come here. They've just lost in South Africa. They've lost three tests. They seem to get further behind the South Africans for each test after that first test win. Has New Zealand, I mean, I know you'll be parochial, but try and sort of put that to one side if you can. Are they that much better than us, are they? I mean, is the gap such that it may not be bridged?
5: At the moment, yes. Yeah, I think you're right. I was actually over there for a couple of the test matches. I didn't go to the first one that we won, but you're right. You know, we actually did get worse. The second one was really close. The third one they kind of got away a little bit, and then the fourth one in Baltimore was the worst that we played, I thought. Mm. But I think it's a measure of the depth, you know, in the time that they've been together as a, you know, as a group with the same coaches and stuff like that. But they were able to step it up, you know, lift the pace, lift the intensity, all of that, and also take what the All Blacks threw at them as well. And I think that's where they're at the moment. You know, they're just a capable team, confident, and you know, there's a lot of depth. So I think they're just in a really, really good place at the moment. And it's been a lot of hard work, you know, from a lot of them. And Rassi as a coach, you know, he's got a lot going for him. The good thing about him, he's not scared to try things. You know, he comes up with some crazy plays, and people are thinking, "What the hell is he? You know, what's he doing? Having a, you know, some of the stuff he did, but he doesn't care. You know, I'm trying this out. May not work for you, and it may not work for us, but I'll give it a go." So, you know, I like it for that. But truth of the matter is, yeah, we're just not at their level right now.
1: But what do we need to be at their level? I mean, we hear about these massive South African forwards and things like that, but I looked at the statistics of our players as well. They're no less weighty or tall than the South Africans. So it's not that they're bigger than we are, as is the sort of conventional wisdom. What makes the South African rugby team better than ours? You've been in a team that from, what, 1995 was dominant in international rugby. When you get to be the number one team in the world, Frank, how do you approach, does it make you approach the game in a different way than if you're not?
5: I think it does, actually. I think, you know, you have a belief, and you have a belief in yourself and everyone around you, and it gives you, I wouldn't say you get cocky, but, you know, you're confident, you know, and you're almost, you're not cocky or arrogant, but, you know, when you're sitting up top, it's like, right, you know, you guys have to work really, really hard, you know, to knock us off. I think it is attitude. I think it's, you know, you just go in confident, you know, and it's, you know what you've got, you know what you have to do, and I think it is a mentality, actually. You know, you asked about the Springboks, South Africans being, I think it is an attitude. It's, you know, we're big and we're tough and we're strong, and there's something about, you know, you go. So when I was over in South Africa, it's a man's world over there, you know. It's, the men are just, it's the swagger, it's the, you know, they're loud, they're, you know, they're drinking their beer and they're drinking their brandy and coke and they're loud as anything, and, you know, it's, they just seem bigger and stronger and, you know, everything about it. And,

0: It's a funny old position, actually, outside centre.
1: What's so funny about it? I mean, the game's changed a bit in terms of tactics the 30 years since you've retired, but it seems that these days you're almost 1 to 15. It doesn't matter. If there's a breakdown in front of you, you're expected to clear out and be, you know, do the job as a fetcher and things like that. Does it really matter the numbers on your back in the modern game, Frank?
0: No, I think you're right, actually. Everybody is expected to as needed. You know, you're expected to go in there and do the job of a flanker, or you know, the traditional job. And maybe we're just looking at it differently. You know, we're still looking at the outside centre who, you know, makes that break and runs out and draws the last man and puts his wing away for the try. You know, like it always has been, but it isn't now. Because you get the break and you know the last person you pass to can be a prop

0: the quarterfinal of next year's World Cup in Australia. Just madness, but there you go. I take it that you think that probably the winner of that game will win the World Cup?
1: Yep. Should do. But I mean, you know, when it comes to just one-off games, anything can happen, really. You know, you never write off the likes of, you know, in a one-off game, you never write off the likes of England and France and Ireland. You know, there's those top teams that can do it. Getting through a tournament is another story. But it is. It's crazy that they've all the draws have been as such.
0: Done already.
1: Where I think it is quarterfinals, but you know. I don't think, because I heard someone saying, you know, unless, you know, one of us throws the game, and I don't think the All Blacks, and I'm not saying this is a bad thing either, I don't think the All Blacks have got it in them to throw a game, but I think Rassie has, you know, for the greater good.
0: You're not wrong there, mate. You're not wrong there. I mean, if they play the same team that they played against Australia in the last game, who knows? Yeah, you're right.
1: Exactly. So, you know, he'll, and then, you know, he does that and then he goes on, wins the World Cup, and then everyone forgets about it and it's like, perfect. That's what it came for.
0: That's right.
1: We're silly.
0: And
1: like
0: as an ex-All Black, can I ask, do you get free or allotted, allocated tickets for games like the Test tomorrow at Eden Park?
1: We do. We get. We don't get. Well, we get free tickets to one game a year, and it used to coincide with there was a reunion that happened every year, so it coincided with that. But they've changed the reunion thing around a little bit now, so I didn't even know what the situation with tickets is, but we can buy, and we always, you know, this is pre, you know, tickets going on for public, you know, pre that public sale stuff. Yeah. So we get the ability to buy whatever tickets we want before they go out to the public for sale. So if you want them, you can get them.
0: And I have to say, sitting next to Frank Bunce, you'd think Christmas has all come at once, particularly if you're watching the Bledisloe Cup tomorrow. You're going to the game yourself?
1: I'm not going to this one because I won't say I mucked it up, but before I went to South Africa, I got asked to do be the MC, like a quiz master for a hospice that are raising money up this way. So I said yes. And then I found out, like 2 weeks ago, that tomorrow. So I can't get out of it.
0: But no, fair enough. You know. No, fair enough. All right, well, thank you very much for that, Frank. I really enjoyed I've enjoyed catching up with you again, mate. It's been really good. Look forward to catching up with you again in the near future. And thank you very much for your time this afternoon, mate.
1: Not a problem, Mike. Any time, mate.
0: You're a good man.
1: Cheers.
0: Frank Bunce, dancer extraordinaire and an ex-All Black. And a decent person. 13 minutes to one.
2: The Labor Party let violent crime and gangs get out of control. Since there's been a new sheriff in town, the prison population's increased and violent crime has gone down. The gangs know their place and the streets are safer. Coincidence? I think.

0: Michael Laws on the platform.
1: I see opportunity leader Kyle Wong is brushing off the poll which shows her party just under the 5% threshold, the 4.8% in the Taxpayer Union Kyria poll that was released last night. She says, we're taking nothing for granted. We're out there working, but she doesn't believe that they're under 5%. But she also said, despite the suggestion from Christopher Luxon that he won't work with her, she says, "I don't believe him," says Wong. I'll quote you this morning. She said, "I think he would rather be in government than opposition, I assume. I can't say that for him, but there are many things we could work with National on. I think the five bottom lines are realistic for them to commit to." She said so, and she also said she was surprised by the response of her deputy leader, Daniel Ebb. It's the one with the ears, who said he would vote for National if he was not voting for opportunity. Now, this is really interesting. She said she was surprised by that. And this is what she said. "It demonstrates some of the really corrosive nature of politics at the moment that caused such an uproar amongst some groups of people. Of course, we've all voted across the political spectrum, particularly in a party like Opportunity, where we are a party of people that have historically been politically homeless. To chastise people because of their previous voting behaviour is really unfair, and I don't think it's helpful rhetoric for politics in New Zealand." Well, she's right about that. So there you go. The Prime Minister is in Fielding, driving tractors. Today, David Seymour is talking to Radio New Zealand, doing an interview with them at the moment. Oh, and can I just say, there's an advertisement currently playing, you might have just heard it, where David Seymour is talking about crime, but in the background there's an awful lot of soothing elevator music. Did you hear that, Josh? We just played it now, didn't we? And I've got to be honest with you, I don't think it works just quietly, David. I would have had some rock music, maybe disconsolate symphonic music, Josh, something a bit more edgy, you know, if you're talking about crime and law and order, what would you have done? But I think the whole thing, here's David giving us a bit of a lecture about how bad crime is with the elevator music going in the background that's meant to be soothing, isn't it, elevator music? So, this, you know, it's meant to be soothing in the background, calming you as you step in. So I'm just saying, listen, we're very thankful for you playing advertisements on the platform. Do not get me wrong. And good on you for getting your message out there, leading to the rich fabric of democracy in this country and all that. But I just think whoever put that advertisement together, there's an awful lot of music out there that you could play that sort of slightly matched the topic. So, just saying. Sean, welcome to the show. Good afternoon to you.
2: Good afternoon, Michael. It's been a fascinating week. I wanted to call and just say congratulations for a lot of the great interviews. I'm heading off overseas to Oz and then to the US and back to Oz for a few weeks. I will be doing an absentee ballot. You can go into your local New Zealand consulate and do that.
1: Oh, okay.
2: And, because I'm going to be, you don't get the absentee ballots until I think 2 weeks, but you can mail them in or email them, but you can actually have the option of actually going into the embassy or the consulate if you're in a, or high commission if you're in a Commonwealth country, and, you know, just doing it there, and they count them. I will be listening on the app where I can and going from there. But I had to pick up on a comment you said earlier about sex appeal. You've got that whole silver fox thing going on there, buddy. I say that in a non-gay way, a non-creepy way. Ooh. And don't ever dismiss the cougar vote, you know?
1: Yeah, that's right. Well, the cougar vote. You mean 80-year-olds thinking a woman?
2: Oh, no, a 40-year-old woman, MILFs who think, yeah, Michael Laws, man, he really does it in the town council. Oh, I love those. I love those stories from the 70s and 80s. Come on.
1: Well, I think the idea of the cougar, though, isn't it the cougar meant to be going with the younger man? Isn't that the whole point?
2: And once again, we want to keep this conversation seemly, but it goes on to another point. I think

0: that MMP has evolved, National can't psychologically accept that fact. And I used to be a party supporter and a member, and also believe that there's a Donald Trump factor in this, and particularly my left and others, where there's huge votes. There's actually a hidden NZ First NAC vote who don't get asked in the polls, but when they go in to tick the box, I mean, theoretically, if the percentage is high enough, there's three or four extra MPs. In the North Shore electorate is 800,000 people. The majority of them are over 18. And because that undecided vote, I think, is 27%. But, yeah, Winston looks like the statesman. But getting back to the leaders' debate, the things that the coalition has done well on, which, for example, education, truancy and law and order, the Prime Minister couldn't sell it. It was like two ball men fighting over a comb or hair gel. It was bizarre. He couldn't sell the product. I'm hoping Top doesn't get through, but I think there'll be a surprise vote. In your electorate, do you think there's a lot of hidden NZ First NAC votes on the Conservative side that are there to be taken, or is it too hard to calculate?
1: Well, I'm about to give some advice in the last 3 minutes, Sean, on that, but thank you very much. You have a very good weekend. Look after yourself, mate. Listen, can I say to Simeon Brown, and I'm saying this probably shouldn't be actually, but I'm going to anyhow. And it goes like this, to Simeon Brown and those National Party strategists. You've spent millions of dollars now on trying to promote the National Party over the last 2 or 3 months. And you've got, to be fair, millions of dollars to throw at it. And good on you. I'm not denying that at all. It's not working. You are staying under 30% and you are watching the end of the political careers, well, for the moment anyhow, never say never, of Nicola Willis, Chris Bishop, Paul Goldsmith, Jerry Brownlee, and presumably 7 or 8 electorate MPs as well. You're 29 days out from the election and you do not want the left to win, because you've rightly warned of the danger that would represent to the country, to its values, to its economy and to society in general. Well, if you now know that there's nothing that you can do that is actually going to flip the dial, and you've tried it all over the last 2 or 3 months and just still rating at 28, 29%, it's time for Plan B. Can I say? The whole point of running a campaign is that you're dexterous, that you can adapt, that you're looking at the world always, every day, in a new way, trying to work out, is that working or if it's not, and if it's not, fixing it. But repeating a failed strategy is only going to amplify the failure. So can I just say to Simeon Brown, who is the campaign chair for the National Party, it's time for Plan B. And what's Plan B? Nothing you're going to do is going to change the dial. You can throw as much money, as many announcements as it, go and drug test as many beneficiaries as you like. It's not going to change anything. The die is set. The people who have left and they're looking around for an alternative. Okay. You need to accept you've lost your front bench, or half of them anyhow. That's number one. Number two, you now need to make sure the centre-right win. You now know also that you've got at least 3 Māori seats that are overhung on the left, which in a tight election may well, in fact will, deliver the centre-left, the government, along with the Opportunity Party, of course. So it is time to look, ring Don Brash, ring Nick Mowbray and say, now tell me how that strategy works again about electorate vote, National Party vote, Act New Zealand First. Run me through that one again, because that's the only way that you're going to save this election. It is 1 o'clock. You have a very good weekend. Look after yourselves. Enjoy some sunshine. And I'll see you again on Monday. Bye-bye.
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1: Listen, the other thing that really annoyed me and I wanted to talk about was Marmite sandwiches. My mother made my school lunches, Josh. My mother was a typical mother. We lived in a state house in Whanganui. My father was a school teacher. He used to ride his bike to school because we didn't have a car. Oh, yeah. No car. We had no car. War everywhere. And school teachers weren't paid much in those days. They got a huge pay rise, salary rise, I think, late 60s, early 70s, but they weren't paid much. My mother had four of us, three and under, and she didn't work, all right, because women didn't work. No wonder she ended up on Valium and suffering suburban neurosis like everybody else around her. Anyhow, cut long story short, she made lunch for us every day, end up in a brown paper bag and with greaseproof paper surrounding it, and it would be sandwiches, it'd be a piece of home cooking, which incredibly my mother did, and then it would be a piece of fruit, whatever the piece of fruit might be. I quite liked it when it was apple season, and those days they didn't have cool stores, so there were seasons. You might get a banana, you might get an orange. I wasn't all that keen on those. For some strange reason, my mother went through a tamarillo phase. No, I know. Boy, that found its way to the rubbish bin. But that's what we got, Josh. Now, as we got older, we went from having two sandwiches, so cut in half. By the time I got to intermediate, I guess, and certainly by high school, I was having three sandwiches, Josh, you know, cut in half, so you got six half sandwiches, you know what I mean? And sooner or later, my mother, I think at about when I became 14 or 15, said, you make your own lunch. And that was fine because, boy, I was over it after 10 years of my mother making me lunch. Now, I remember that on occasions, my mother actually tried to get quite inventive. It took me forever to get her to make me a sandwich of canned spaghetti. What is canned spaghetti? Listen, I loved it. I saw some kid had it at school and I went, oh, what would that taste like? The answer is, it tastes magnificent. Loved it. Eggs? For my mother, curried eggs. So I would open my school bag and, laws, oh God, you'd be crapped in your pants. No, no, it's my curried egg sandwiches. But yes, oddly enough, I have as well. But it was covered up by the curried egg sandwiches. Oh, I love those days. And then she'd do, oh God, we had walnuts and raisins. So she'd put walnut and raisins. And frankly, those two things might belong together when you've had one too many beers, but quite frankly, at 12:30 on the primary school playground, I didn't. But then I'd get the Marmite. I'd get the Marmite sandwich. Sometimes the Marmite would appear with a little bit of lettuce. Sometimes the Marmite would appear with a little bit of cheese. And there wasn't real cheese in those days. You got that plastic Chesdale crap. You got a block and you sliced it yourself in those days.
3: Yeah.
1: Believe it or not, people could actually use their hands in those days without it being put individually wrapped a block into what? 100 different slices. People just slice the block themselves. Anyhow, I'm sorry. I didn't realize until the last 24, 48 hours, Josh, that I lived a seriously deprived life. Because the plethora of criticism, anything from nutritionists to school principals to the opposition to everybody to Radio New Zealand announcers and TVNZ commentators, that somehow a Marmite sandwich and an apple is some sort of offence to not just New Zealand's culinary tradition, but also it's a form of child abuse, giving your child that for lunch. I didn't realise that. My entire generation, Josh, who seemed to have lived quite well, thanks very much, and our ages are increasing, we seem to have done quite well with it for ourselves as a general generation, I have to say. We could go back and claim some form of, oh, I don't know, historic abuse, couldn't we? My mother gave me Marmite sandwiches for 10 years.
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1: In this update, a police officer has been shot dead and another officer injured at the US state of Pennsylvania. Shane Sieber, 40, was killed after responding to reports of a man with a gun in West Philadelphia. Philadelphia Police Commissioner Kevin Bethel says Sieber is survived by his wife and two children, aged 7 and 3.
2: We had an immense amount of hope, but fortunately, his wife was able to be by his side before he passed, as well as his family.
1: The surviving officer is in stable condition and a suspect is in custody. A suggestion: Nationals switched up their attitude on marine conservation to pander to voters. If re-elected, the party wants to boost protection of the Hauraki Gulf, prevent the sale of marlin and impose stronger penalties. It also wants to review bottom trawling. Green Party co-leader Chloe Swarbrick says Nationals only saying this because it's a trending issue.
3: This government cancelled a work program that was already underway under the former governments to phase out bottom trawling, working with industry.
1: The Retirement Village Residents Association says an unacceptable condition's been buried in the footnotes of the government's repayment system changes. If it's back in power, it's promising to set a 9-month timeframe for villages to return the full fee to departing residents, with 10% repaid within a month. But Association Vice President Di Sinclair says the 10% doesn't apply to estates of those who've died. Sports clubs are exploring new ways to carry their burden as they have a smaller group of volunteers to help. A survey by NZ Amateur Sport Association finds the average number of volunteers at a sports club has dropped to 21. Chair Gordon Noble Campbell says people have less time to donate.
4: As a result, there are fewer people taking on more jobs within a community sport club, meaning that quite often the person that's acting as the secretary might also be the president.
1: That's news.
0: Facts. Dialogue. Honest conversation. Vital elements in a functioning democracy.
5: I have a dream.
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0: that person has been handing over when they applied. I'm going to talk to a woman, Charlie McLean. She went through this. It was an AI-led job interview as well. Ooh, creepy. So she'll walk us through that. And she's even started a petition about it. Ghost jobs. Not a job to be a ghost. It's a whole new, different concept. Where we're going to start, though, rock pooling and gathering shellfish. It's part of our Kiwi way, Kiwi summer. But the government says some of our coastlines are under serious pressure from over-harvesting. It's introduced major new restrictions across Auckland's east and west coasts, Waiheke Island and the Coromandel, banning the collection of a wide range of marine life in areas accessible to low tide. But some species can still be collected, and that's left some conservation advocates questioning whether the restrictions go far enough. The rules are intended to protect marine life. The big question is how they'll be enforced and whether other parts of the country could face similar restrictions. Jenny Marcroft is the Parliamentary Undersecretary to the Minister of Oceans and Fisheries, and she joins me now. Jenny, good afternoon.
1: Good afternoon, Leah. Lovely to see you again.
0: Great to see you as well. Before we start this, how's the campaign going?
1: Oh, it is going really well. I think New Zealand First messages are resonating across the country. I was out with Winston earlier this week, walking through the Albany Mall, which is, as you know, school holidays. It was pretty packed. And he was so welcomed, and so many people came up saying we're party voting for New Zealand First.
0: That's great.
1: His messages, the messages of New Zealand First, definitely resonating. So looking forward to November the 7th, as I'm sure the rest of the population.
0: I had to have a giggle then when you see the Albany Mall, because I mean, obviously I know where you are, I know where the Albany Mall is, but all these mall walks that politicians are doing, I giggle at it. Oh, here, walking through the mall. But I suppose where else are they to go, huh?
1: Well, one of the reasons for doing that, and not all politicians will actually go to a mall because you can't control, it's not a curated event. And politicians, some leaders prefer to have that organised, curated event where they go to a place and they bring in their supporters. In a mall, you just get the people.
0: You get the peeps,
1: Absolutely. So you get a really good feel for what's happening in those communities, which is more authentic and real.
0: Yeah, good stuff. Okay, right, to the topic du jour. So the government has already introduced some local shellfish closures, including on Waiheke Island, but now there's a much broader restriction across Auckland and the Coromandel. Why has the government decided stronger measures are needed?
1: Well, obviously this was an issue which really flared up over last summer around the Whangaparoa Peninsula, and I had been working with Ngāti Manuhiri, who's the local iwi in the Kaipara Ki Mahurangi electorate on the east coast, and they put through a 186A application, which was to close particular areas in their, in the northern part of the Hauraki Gulf. Those measures went through. That was a total ban, and it was around the Omaha Bay area, Kowo Bay, and then the Whangaparoa Peninsula, where we've seen massive over-harvesting of those areas. Mm. During that same period of time, there was an intertidal study which was conducted by Fisheries New Zealand, and as that study got completed, they did a lot of science around the sustainability of all of the species. Then it was open to a consultation process, which had around 2,000 people submitted on that through that consultation process. And then the advice that came back to the minister was to look at a region wide closure and a broad scale closure, including Auckland, Waiheke Island, as well as the Coromandel. And so the minister made the decision that while he would close to the rock pool harvesting, he would also adjust the bag limits on various of other species, the ones that we like to go and harvest as traditional Kiwi kai, you know, tuatuas and cockles and all of those sorts of species. So while wanting to protect that intertidal zone, the rock pool areas, from this new type of behaviour, which was basically stripping those areas bare and almost to the point of collapsing that delicate ecosystem, marine ecosystem, he also wanted to acknowledge that Kiwis, as part of our traditional summer, is going to the beach and gathering kaimoana. So making sure that those particular species that are generally considered Kiwi traditional kai

0: they have extra protection by reducing the bag limit. So it's been pretty well received, that decision that was announced yesterday.
1: So Fisheries Minister Shane Jones has talked about a selfish few taking far too much. Jenny, how widespread is the problem? Are we dealing with individuals taking their limit to, I mean, over their limit, or organised groups cleaning out the rock pools?
0: I think it's all of that, Leah. A few years ago, where I really became particularly concerned about it was in Omaha. That was literally wiped out over a period of a summer. And it was, for me, it was like, okay, well, we no longer do we find starfish in the rock pools. You know, the periwinkles, the whelks, all of those smaller species that we love to take our kids down and explore the rock pools. It's part of Kiwi tradition. It's part of our Kiwi culture to go and, you know, do those nature rambles with our kids and explore. Mm. Well, you can't do that at Omaha at the moment because it was depleted. Yes, there were individuals going. Yes, there was also what appears to be organised groups going to those areas. Whangaparaoa has saw this over the last summer. And we're also hearing about this happening in the Taranaki as well.
1: Oh, wow, okay. And just to be clear for people heading to the beach, can we talk about the intertidal, the area, because is it a 2 metre depth limit? What does that mean in practice? Which areas can they no longer collect shellfish from?
0: So from the high tide mark, that's one particular area or zone. Then you have the water level at the low tide mark, and it's 2 metres below the low tide mark.
1: Okay.
0: So you can still be able to go and do things like get power, dive for power, because that's, you know, those species also have their own limits as well. But it's making sure that that full intertidal zone is protected.
1: Yeah. What the restrictions are in place indefinitely until

0: To get through education. If you've got repeat offenders, then getting them to court, where there are good powers for putting in fines, but also the seizure as well, what the fisheries officers can do. They can seize vehicles, they can seize boats, all those sorts of things. They have very strong powers there, but really to get a change of behaviour immediately, having those infringement powers are absolutely vital. So that work is underway urgently at the moment.
1: Will we see more fisheries officers, Jenny? Because I've spoken to some of the, you know, the advocates to in these areas, you know, the Protect Whangaparoa and Protect PR. I've spoken with them and you know who they are too. And they've said, well, it's all good and well, but we just don't have enough fisheries officers to even enforce, you know, these rules. What are we getting any more? Are you confident they'll be able to do it?
0: Well, they said yesterday, Steve, who's the head of fisheries compliance, he believes they have got the staff to carry out these patrols because also honorary fisheries officers are able to be used as well. They do work, not they don't work a 9-to-5, they work whenever that's needed, and they do work at night as well, because obviously at low tide people have been going out with head torches and harvesting then. So they also, you know, there is a role that community plays in this as well. Ringing the 0800 for poacher hotline is really important. As soon as that call comes through, it's logged, and then they're able to send out officers if there is behaviour that needs to be checked up on.
1: And Shane Jones has said that other parts of the country may need similar protections. There are concerns, and you did touch on it, other organised harvestings going on for power, is it, in Taranaki. Could we see those sorts of restrictions rolled out to other coastlines?
0: I think that there is a definite need and call from various parts of New Zealand to say, actually, we're seeing this sort of behaviour happen here as well, and I think further work needs to be done on that. We certainly have listened to the community in Auckland with their call for action to be taken, and I must say it was very bold of the minister to do this, because we know, though, Aucklanders have known that this type of behaviour has been going on for years. We've seen it down the Howick region more than a decade ago. So finally a government minister has said, yep, this cannot continue any longer. So assuming we return to, and we'd be grateful if we return to government, then this piece of work can continue, because we believe that protecting our intertidal zone, our rock pools, is really important, and we've all got a role to play, whether it's community, whether it's iwi, or whether it's you know, new arrivals to New Zealand, to understand the rules and abide by them.
1: Oh, actually reminded me just by saying that. So with the education side of this, does that include signage in different languages, or is it just the, you know, the fisheries officials just walking up and down telling people? What does education look like?
0: Well, education does absolutely look like having multi-language signs at the beaches. That is a really important part of it. They're considering what other measures they need to take. Yes, having conversations with people to tell them, well, actually, these are the rules. I think there's a lot of work that will need to be done over the next few weeks as we lead up to the ban coming into place on the 1st of November. Mm. But it's also a responsibility on ourselves as well, you know, as Kiwis going into summer, that we abide by the rules too. So it's one rule for everybody.
1: Now, if anyone's listening going, oh, I can't take the kids to the beach and have a play in the rock pools. Well, I liked part of the story where it says the children exploring rock pools with a bucket and spade won't be punished, but officers will, of course, use their discretion. So we're not going to see little kids being fined.
0: And that was really important to me, that as a, you know, teacher once upon a time, you know, we take our kids to the river and explore. That's right, sit up straight, Leah. That we can still do that, because it's really important that we, you know, we share our love of the ocean in this case, and taking our kids and having them explore and you know, our tutu around in the rock pools. It's part of being a Kiwi, so we must be able to continue to do that. And I think it's important that, you know, the fisheries officers have that discretion, that it's mum, dad and the kids, or gran and the kids popping down to have a little look. So it's so great to explore the rock pools, particularly when they're abundant and full of marine life.
1: I couldn't believe, I've had this conversation with you before,

0: before, and then, like I said, some of the people in Whangapuru and Piha, you know, when people, when you're saying there's nothing left on some of these rocks, even starfish. I remember thinking, who the heck eats starfish? I would never in my wildest dreams have thought of eating a starfish. But
1: well, apparently they throw them on the barbecue. So, right, the starfish are now off the barbecue for summer. Thank you very much.
0: Oh, that's incredible. Now, before I let you go, Jenny, New Zealand First released its new party list. You have you've dropped from 5th to 10th, and there is four new, it is four, isn't it, four new candidates now above you. But, I mean, Alfred Nuttall, Michael Laws, Harete, Hipango Brownlee and Craig Stobo. How do you feel? I mean, this is politics. You're happy? You're okay?
1: Oh, absolutely, really thrilled to be, you know, in the top 10 of on the party list. It's a privilege and an honour to represent and become a member of Parliament. We have built a formidable team. Winston has said that he wants to take an army back to Parliament this year after the election. So, you know, I'm happy to be to be
0: part of the army. Yeah,
1: absolutely. Yeah. So, yeah, very grateful, and it's so great to have some new faces, experienced people. They'll bring a huge depth and range of skill to our caucus, so it's really exciting.
0: You do have some, like, inexperienced and you know, in the line, I'm thinking of Tane Randall. I mean, look, the guy's run a business. He's no dunce. I'm not saying that. But then I suppose, you know, when you go into politics, you learn on the job as well, and you still bring in, you know, what you have, which he will bring with him.
1: Oh, absolutely, and maybe he'll bring the rugby vote in as well. So, you know, Tane is an incredible candidate. I'm really thrilled. And getting to know him, it's been great. We've bonded over being horse parents. So,
0: his daughter has horses.
1: Yeah, so his daughter has horses. So we've been trading stories about, you know, about supporting our kids with their horses and riding and all of that sort of stuff.
0: Oh,
1: so,
0: good.
1: You know, he's a very cool New Zealander, that's for sure. I'm stoked.
0: He certainly is. Well, I'm glad you're in the top 10, Jenny, I have to say. You're a hard worker and an asset to New Zealand First. So that's
1: thank you very much.
0: See.
1: I'm very pleased. I'm going to sneak in here before you have to let me go. The members bill that I had, which was to ban the private sale of fireworks, we've announced that today. That is going to be what we are going to be campaigning on. And I know I see your startled face. So
0: no, I'm
1: very
0: happy with that. What?
1: I know. Absolutely. I thought that was done and dusted. Well, we're always going to campaign on it. We've announced it today.
0: If you had told me this earlier, if you'd opened with this, Jenny Marcroft, I would have been, I've got my questions ready. But so we are talking, New Zealand First will now want to ban, your policy is to ban the private sale of fireworks.
1: Absolutely.
0: Oh, yes. Amen. About time. And then you know what, Jenny? Then I get bombarded with, oh, the fun police. Oh, here we go. You know, geez, ladies, on me. I'll get it, obviously. Jenny, give your pitch. Give your pitch why.
1: Well, the cost to the taxpayer is huge. We're talking, you know, ACC claims. We're talking the cost of, you know, fire department and all the call-outs they have, emergency department visits because of injuries. Animals, in terms of their welfare, that is absolutely massive. There have been so many petitions to Parliament on banning the sale of private...
0: Oh, this has gone on for years. Fireworks. Years.
1: So,
0: decades.
1: So, you know, no, the supermarkets don't sell fireworks anymore. The warehouse doesn't sell fireworks anymore. There is a declining social license for fireworks. Mm. And as a horse mother, as a former owner of companion animals, my cat passed away a few months ago. You know, I've had dogs before and they were just absolutely terrified. And unfortunately, it's not just, you know, people don't just let them off, as we know, on November the 5th.
0: That's the problem.
1: It can be any year, time of the year, and that is the problem. You don't get notified your animals. I mean, you're an absolute animal lover as well, Leah. Yeah. You've got your own stories to tell.
0: Yeah. I'm so wrapped by that, Jenny. That is fantastic. Now I'll sit back and watch the I don't want to say hate, because the fireworks come in. I've got to say, though, Jenny, before I do let you go, Michael will not be happy with that. Michael Laws loves fireworks. I'll leave that with you. He's banged on about it before.
1: You know, the light shows, the drone shows are amazing.
0: Oh, they're
1: great. We need to do more of that, you know. Yes. But it doesn't ban public displays. So we don't want to do that.
0: I love public displays.
1: Licensed dealers running public displays, we think that's absolutely should continue.
0: Yeah.
1: Finding a good balance here.
0: I'm so glad you announced that. Thank you, Jenny. And also great news too about protecting our coastlines. That is Jenny Marcroft, Parliamentary Undersecretary to the Minister of Oceans and Fisheries, which was our first conversation. And then she slid in that one. Ah, you guys know I'm so happy about this. Yeah, come on. Come on. You can text and say, oh, you grumpy old woman or you fun police. No, it's just done and dusted, you know. It's had its day. Time to move on. And if those idiots could just stick to November 5, have a great night, that would be fine, but we all know they can't. Cost the taxpayer too much money, ACC. And then when I start talking about, you know, the harm to animals, a few of you also get upset about that, saying, well, you should train your animals to really like them. Yeah, I don't know, I've just made my day. Yeah, Hugh, that's a very good text, and that's why I put that to Jenny. You are right. Michael Laws is not going to like this. But you know what? When you're in government, you don't have to like every single policy that your leader puts across. He's going to have to sell it. Did he talk about it today? Please tell me if somebody talked about it. Did he talk about it today? I was like so busy, I didn't get to listen. Anyway, look, I'll grab the break. Got some good texts coming in. So, look, a couple of things to talk about. The intertidal bans. Shane Jones, as was announced yesterday on Takapuna Beach, Jenny was there. They've introduced major restrictions across Auckland's east and west coast, Waiheke Island, and also now the Coromandel. They have banned a wide collection, but I've got to tell you, there's still a lot that can be harvested. But then some of it you've got to go diving for, so I get it. And they've also limited the bag sizes, say, for green-lipped mussel. Let me check for you. That drops from 25 down to 10 per person. So they've tried to find the balance. They haven't stopped everything being banned. But I don't know. Does it go far enough? And will it... Jenny said that there's no more fisheries officers. They feel confident

0: union. At the FSU, we go into bat for employees who are unjustly silenced by their employers and professional bodies. Have an experience you want to tell us, or simply want to ensure your freedom in the future? Find out more and join us at fsu.nz. Who else will defend your voice?
1: Leah Panapa on the platform.
2: All right, so you heard Jenny Marcroft there. The government's introducing major new restrictions on collecting marine life along Auckland's east and west coast, Waiheke Island and Coromandel. Over-harvesting is putting pressure on marine life in rock pools and rocky shores. Communities have raised concerns about people taking excessive amounts, including organised groups. She also said that there's issues, was it in Taranaki as well? And this could be coming to other coastlines around the country. And, of course, there's fireworks too. We can talk about that. But Ian's with us. Hello, Ian.
3: Hi, Leah.
2: Hi.
3: Look,

0: point, because one of my questions was, yeah, why didn't they just put a ban on everything? But those, what we named, those ones that you named, they still remain subject to species-specific rules and cash limit, catch limits. So it's still not a free-for-all. And the mussels, I think the greenlit mussels, they've taken down from 25 per person to 10. So I hear what you're saying.
1: It's not enough. I'll be quite honest. Yeah. I don't think it's enough.
0: Yeah. So, no, I'm leaning towards what you're saying, Ian, I got to say.
1: Look at it from Department of Fisheries point, Ministry of Fisheries point of view, okay? So at the moment with these new regulations, if you've got a guy walking up the beach with a sack, okay, then you go, what the heck's he got? I'll go and check him out. Okay, they've got to take an act. But one, because they've got to inspect the sack. Oh, gosh, there's 10 power, that's all right. Oh, gosh, you've got 8 octopus, that's fine. Gosh, you've got 2 mussels, that's $250. So what I'm trying to say there is really the fisheries officer is still going to have to do a job. Whereas if it was a blanket ban, nobody walking up off the beach with a sack is, it's automatically under suspicion, but... Yeah, so, I mean, it's actually, they can then concentrate on other areas in the fisheries that perhaps need a bit more attention too. So that would free up. Yeah. Anyway, it is there.
0: No, look, I good point, Ian, and I'm actually, I mean, I'm kind of on the fence with this. I think part of me says I don't think it goes far enough as well. So good call. Thank you very much. Because Ian is right. What is banned is collecting a wide range, well, they call it a wide range of invertebrates, in the intertidal zone, mussels, cat's eyes, limpets, periwinkles. Is it Chilterns? Chitterns. And where the ban applies is from the mean high water mark out to where the water is 2 metres deep. This covers areas people can access at low tide. And what Ian did read out was exactly, it can still be collected there. And there is, there's a lot. Cockles, crabs, skinner, octopus, oysters, power pippy, rock lobster, scallops, sea cucumbers, prawns, and shrimp, squid, and tuatua, but they remain subject to species-specific rules and catch limits. New or reduced daily limits apply to areas where harvesting is still allowed. As I said, the greenlit mussel limits have been reduced from 25 to 10 per person. Outside the closure, while mussels collected, is banned inside it. Starts November 1st, which is not far away. Fisheries officers will educate people on their new restrictions, and people found breaching these rules will face prosecution. I think we're all a little bit, we know what that means. Nothing will happen. Officers can use education, an hour a day of reading, writing and maths. Warnings and prosecution and infringement notices are also planned. Now, this is indefinitely and will only be revoked when the Honourable Shane Jones, as the Oceans and Fisheries Minister, chooses to lift it. The government says it will monitor the effects and review further down the line if more measures are needed. Now, will this spread elsewhere? Could do. Concerns have been raised to harvesting power in Taranaki. But will these restrictions be enough to help marine life recover? And how will the government make sure they are enforced? And Ian brought up, he doesn't think it goes far enough. So a couple of texts, and then of course the banning of fireworks. That is not Jenny Marcroft just dumped that at the end of our interview. She said, "Look, we just made that announcement today." And I've got to say, I've been perusing the different legacy media websites. I can't quite see it yet, unless I'm just looking in the wrong place. Did we really get an exclusive? New Zealand First announces banning private sale of fireworks. All I'm looking at is a nice picture of Kule Wong making a cup of tea, because that's how Radio New Zealand keeps putting up pictures of Kule Wong. She's either smiling, wistfully looking out a window, and now she's making a cup of tea with some plants around her. I mean, come on. Just unbelievable. They have just got an absolute love affair for this woman. They're like gushing. You know, if I was immature, I'd say, why don't you guys just get married? G'day, Leah. I live in Central Otago.

0: but Simi often go on to the east coast for a change of scenery. Nice, nice. There is a spot in Moraki where you can always get a feed of mussels for the last 20 years. Last time I went, there was absolutely nothing left. I don't know whether it was this sort of thing, but it was real sad. Yeah, well, I don't know. I don't want to 100% say, yeah, I'd say it's because it's been over-harvested. I mean, something else could have wiped out the mussels. But that is sad. 20 years you could have got a feed and now they're gone. Most of those species are not on the list. Do have number quotas on them. MAF is pretty present in our region and they're always checking. That's good, says B. Now, Theo's coming hot and hard about this fireworks announcement. He says, Leah, what about the animals that are near the public displays? Are they just going to have to deal with it? Have a cup of cement? A delicious. I put the delicious in. Well, Theo, yes, they would, but it's one night, you see, my friend. One night of a public display, which would be on the 5th of November, and people can put their animals inside. So, yeah, one night you can deal with, but it's every other night after that, and before that, a couple of days before it. That's the problem, Theo. So, yeah, animals that live near public displays, I mean, the zoo sits right in the city in Auckland. They can hear it. But it's one night, and you make sure that animal's okay for that one night. So that's not the issue. There's no problem there. But Theo's come back. Lyra, fireworks are so bad for animals. We could use them to eradicate deer. Just have fireworks on every farm. Lol. Well, it would look quite good, wouldn't it? Lyra, I'm with you. Well, we'll just end the show right there. Happy with that? Lyra, I'm with you. So happy fireworks are banned for public sale. Whoop, whoop. Leah, what is ACC and the cost to the taxpayer for fireworks, please? Jenny did not give numbers, says Mike. And that's a very good question, Mike, because I always say to politicians, if you're going to give us some stat, if you're going to whip out something like that, you know, it costs us a lot of money, we spend a lot of money, give us some stats and facts, team, or just it's too broad. But I don't think she was quite ready. I think she decided, I'm just going to tell her. And I haven't got all my bits in front of me. But anyway, Kelly did, because she's great at this. While the exact standalone total specifically for the 12 months of 2025 have not been isolated in a single public data release, recent data and official legislative findings detail the ongoing costs. So ACC injury costs, their data shows that fireworks-related injuries cost taxpayers over $3 million annually. And ACC typically accepts around 300 new claims each year for fireworks-related incidents, of course, with a significant peak during the Guy Fawkes period. You might say, drop in the bucket, $3 million. Property damage. During the 10-day Guy Fawkes window alone, fireworks accounted for roughly $670,000 in property damage. I mean, I think that's quite significant, is it not? So Mike, good question. This is what we've given you. You might say, well, it's not really a lot, Leah, for one, you know. Brenda, yay, ban those fireworks. Leah, afternoon, it's easy to talk about education on seafood, but probably ineffective. People know the rules and choose to ignore them. Put a set of stocks in the town square, lock offenders in there for the day. Well, Newman, that last part, as much as that did make me giggle, we know that's not going to happen. But I do agree with you that people know the rules. A lot of people know the rules. I would say 95% know the rules, but they do choose to ignore them. And that's the problem, right? They can claim, oh, I didn't see it, don't know the rules, new to the country, or I'm not new to the country. Yeah, but anyway, let's hope Jenny was right, Jenny Marcroft, and the officers, fishery officers, can do their jobs. Leah, if MPI can remove two 10 million helicopters for four crayfish, I expect you see some confiscated buckets and tour buses, is Gavin. I'm not quite sure what that means, but thank you. Hugh says, Dad's army, I like them. Okay. Leah, I hope enforcement looks into the ongoing suspicious small boat behaviour happening around 2 a.m. many nights on the Mahia Peninsula area. and the beach slightly north up the coast, says Melissa. Interesting. That could be drug running. I don't know. So is that what is happening? Suspicious small boat behaviour. 2 a.m. Many nights now in the Mahia Peninsula area. Maybe they're out for just a little, you know, getting out there early. Yeah, I don't know. So good text, guys. Hang on, there was just one coming, then we might go to the break. Leah, our chocolate lab, used to pick the fireworks up and run around with them. Oh, Mike. While they were going? There are a lot of animals that aren't frightened. That is true, Mike. But that's not the argument here. There are a lot that are. And there are a lot that get hurt. So a lot that run away. But it's not just the animals. Everyone's getting a little bit focused on the animals. It's also fires, call-outs, hospital, ACC. Just the sheer pain in the backside that it is for the next couple of months over Guy Fawkes. That's it. This is why we can't have nice things, people. You know, ruined, a good thing ruined by a small amount of people. Most people know it's that night, have a good time and move on. Got Angus, the truck driver, though, on the phone. Hello, Angus.
1: Okay, Leah, how's it going?
0: Good, very good.
1: Good. You're talking about your shellfish band thing, I think that's what you're going on about. Probably picked in Christchurch, been in Christchurch, picked in 5 days a week. And there's people poaching bloody shellfish, going for crayfish after hours in the dark down Kaipara Coast. It's like, they're out there raiding in the bloody dark at night and you can come back up. It's like, is there no, like, the enforcement fishery guys are, like, trying to do their job, but, I mean, at the end of the day, you got these morons out there raiding after hours, and it's just, like, you know, poor old, there's no bloody, there's no way to stop the buggers doing it, eh?
0: No, I hear you. Absolutely. I mean, this is it. They've gotten wise to it, and they go out in the mid-dead of the night with lights strapped to their heads. I mean, that's why the ban should ban all of it, and then we need more fisheries officers, that need to work through the night.
1: Yeah, definitely. It's just a criminal that they can get away with it, and, like, this continuously happens all the time, as you know, Leah. It's not on, really. It's not on.
0: No, it's not.
1: I'm no fishing person, but, you know, I see it happen, and it's just unbelievable what people get away with.
0: And it's just, I'm not a fishing person either, but, you know, as growing up, we went to the beach and all that stuff, and, I don't even eat half the stuff, to be honest, you know, but it's not to be, you know, chiseled off rocks till we've got absolutely nothing in our rock pools, destroying our ecosystems. Right. Yeah. Literally,
1: it makes me sad and mad. Oh, it does. Next, I'll be raiding the bloody seals on the Kaikoura Coast if they get that bloody hungry, I suppose. But it's like, I'm fine. Can you know what I mean? It's like,
0: could you imagine? Be very fit and meal. Angus, before I let you go, my friend, fireworks ban. What's your thoughts? Yes or no?
1: Yes, too bloody right, mate. The waste of bloody time.
0: Jeez, Angus, I like you. Good stuff.
1: Well, that's a waste of bloody time. And same for Halloween, all that other crap.
0: Oh, you're a good man. All right, buddy. Thanks for your call.
1: Can't see the point
0: of it. See you later.
1: Roger.
0: Can't see the point of it. Karen says, yes, ban the bloody fireworks. My little Shih Tzu was not worried about them at all. But our German Shepherd girl was terrified of them. Well, as Mike pointed out, his chocolate lab used to pick up the fireworks and run around with them. I love all dogs, but labs are not the most intelligent. Right, let's grab the break team. 0800 debate. We are back shortly.
2: The Honourable Shane Jones, Deputy Leader of New Zealand First, invites you to his 3 public meetings in Cromwell, Gore and Balclutha. His Cromwell meeting is at 7 p.m. on Tuesday the 13th of October at the Cromwell Memorial Events Centre on Malmore Terrace. Shane's Gore meeting is at 3 p.m. on Thursday the 15th of October at the Gore Town and Country Club on Bury Street. And his Balclutha meeting is at 6 p.m. on Friday the 16th of October at the Te Pō o Mata'o War Memorial on Clyde Street, authorised by H. Howard, 91 McKenna Road, Fielding.
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0: Leah, we should ban mountain biking before we ban fireworks. Annually, mountain biking costs ACC 18 and 22.4 PM a year. I gather you mean million? What's PM? I am reading this right, aren't I? Oh, what am I? Read this, Kelly. Am I reading this wrong? Makes fireworks look like a bargain. Joking, says Mike. Annually, yeah. Mountain biking costs AC, I guess they mean ACC, not AC, which I've got up on my wall,
9: mm-hmm.
0: between 18 and 22, 4 p.m. a year.
9: Oh, yeah. Is it between 18 and 22.4 million a year? I don't
0: That's
9: know.
0: That's what I was thinking.
9: Let's go
0: That's
9: with that,
0: I was
9: Mike.
0: Thinking. Yep. Yeah. I'll go with that. Yeah, good stuff.
9: I reckon we should ban cyclists. No, I'm kidding.
0: Yeah, I think we should ban cyclists as well.
9: Oh, mountain biking and cyclists are different things, though. Come on.
0: The good thing is mountain biking, you know, it's in the title. They're not on the road. They're in the mountains.
9: Yeah.
0: And I'm happy with them to bounce around the mountains. That's fine. Yeah, they're not on the roads. Faces confiscate the vehicles they arrive in. Soon go from don't understand English to understanding, all right? Leah, we used to light a bonfire on the beach and light fireworks. Our golden retriever loved coming along. He'd lie next to the fire till his tail almost caught alight and smile at the fireworks. But ban them, it's time, says B. And on a lighter note, well, this is what we need. I was thinking about Kelly's excess skin. Ooh. After 61 kg weight loss. I reckon a GoFundMe page would be well subscribed by listeners. Help Kelly lose the skin. Faye, thank you for that. But firstly, Kelly,
9: that's fantastic.
0: We didn't mention you've got lots of skin.
9: No, I did yesterday. I just said it doesn't look like I've lost as much weight as I had because I have excess skin. Having said that, I don't look like a half-melted snowman. It's still kind of all, you know, quite... what's the word? You know, perky. It's all kind of just there. I just look fat. I look a lot skinnier than I did. But thank you, Faye. That's lovely. I did actually half consider looking into maybe getting some sort of surgery, but it is super expensive and it's very painful. But hey, if I come across a bit of money, you know, you never know.
0: Is it more? I suppose it depends.
9: I think it's around about the same. Yeah, so it's a whole lot of liposuction or actually just literally cutting the skin off and all that sort of thing. And it is, because I've spoken to other people or seen people who have had bariatric surgery, who have been through that surgery as well, and they say it's really painful.
0: Well, it is, isn't
9: but
0: it?
9: No gains, no pains, you know.
0: Well, exactly. If you're cutting your skin, which is actually the biggest organ on your body, is your skin. Mm-hmm. It's got, you know, nerve endings. They've got to cut it and then they join it and it's all...
9: Sounds horrible, eh?
0: Like you said, if one day if you came across a little bit of coin, that why not?
9: When I go back to Vegas, maybe I win some money, you know? My priority is paying for another trip back to Vegas.
0: Yeah, well, then come back a whole new girl again.
9: That's right.
0: Now, when Kelly heard about this fireworks ban in the ad break, she said some very disparaging things about Winston Peters.
9: I'm just disappointed.
0: She would have gone up to him in the mall yesterday if she had known then, and she would have said, Winston!
9: I would have wagged my finger at his face. No, I mean, I'm still undecided about who I'm giving my party vote to, and for me, that seals the deal. He has lost my vote. Yeah, I don't hate him. I'm just disappointed. No, if that's what New Zealand First are going to campaign on, that you have lost my vote. I understand why we should probably ban fireworks, and if it was to happen, I'll be like, yeah, okay, fair enough. But I'm a responsible fireworks and a pet owner. And so, you know, I know this is why we can't have nice things. I understand very heavily both sides of the debate, but I'm disappointed and that's what they're going to campaign on. It was interesting in the leaders' debate the other night when Jack Tame asked both Hipkins and Luxon, would you ban the sale of private fireworks?
0: That's right.
9: They both said no. I was like,
0: No.
9: So, yep, I don't know. It's just, to me, it's, I'm like, come on, man.
0: Yeah. Come on. Well, if that does it for you, if that's why you won't give the party vote, I mean, that's totally fine. Well, there you go, Winston. You've lost Kelly Fox.
9: Yeah, and I'm sure he cares so much about that. You know?
0: No, he would. He would, because every vote bloody counts, and so he should. All right, team, we've got to grab the break. We are back shortly on the platform.
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11: Oliver, that speech will stand the test of time, my friend. 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
13: In this update, National says it'll only let students leave school once they finish Year 11 instead of when they turn 16. It promises it'll bring in the change from 2028 alongside its replacement for NCEA if re-elected. The Green Party's campaigning on a guaranteed job for 16 to 24-year-olds who've been out of work for 6 months. Leader Chloe Swarbrick says it doesn't make sense that our young people are struggling to get by when all around the country infrastructure and nature need maintenance and renewal. Two people are injured following an incident near Timaru this morning. An 18-year-old man has been arrested and is facing a charge of assaulting a person with a weapon. It's time to give some love to the backcountry and spruce up our huts. The Love Our Huts initiative is back for a third year, calling on outdoor lovers to help keep remote huts up and down the motu clean and tidy. That's news.
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1: Hey team, good to see you. Good afternoon. Welcome and welcome. And Leah Parnapper here, producer Kelly on your Friday afternoon. Friday. Oh, this week has flown by for me. I don't know if it has for you. Always away. I think once we kind of hit October, September, October, it just speeds up. It feels like, you know, you kind of it's like the beginning of the year and you get to May and it's like, oh God, this year. And then we're just sliding into Christmas. 0800 332 283 to get in touch with the show. Winston Peters, gosh, he's featured a lot on the show already. Talked about him in the last hour. We're talking about him again. He's reignited the debate over New Zealand's conversion practices law, saying he hopes the ban will be revisited. He says New Zealand First would have opposed the legislation when it passed in 2022. But of course, they weren't there then. Although he has stopped short of committing the party to repealing it. The law passed with overwhelming support in Parliament, including support from ACT and most national MPs. Supporters argued it was needed to protect people from harmful practices intended to change or suppress their sexual orientation or gender identity. But critics argue it goes too far, particularly around parents and counsellors wanting to question or explore a young person's gender identity. Penny Marie is the founder of Let Kids Be Kids, and it's great to have you back on the show. Penny Marie, good afternoon.
2: Hi, Leo. It's good to be back. Thank you for asking me to come talk about this.
1: No, I always enjoy your very informative chats, let me tell you. Can we start, though, for those that aren't familiar with the term, or can you tell us what we mean by conversion practices or conversion therapy?
2: Yeah, that's a great question because a lot of people still don't understand what it means and also what it actually means in the legislation. Yeah. So conversion practices or conversion therapy historically has been what they call praying the gay away, which would be a practice in churches where there would be a gay person who goes for prayer and support and or counselling in an setting, and they sort of refuse to be identified or accepted as they are, and they call it praying the gay away. So that's the premise that they're using, but the work that I've been doing in the last few years has highlighted the fact that this is not an organic movement to get this bill through. And so what the bill is, conversion practices prohibition legislation. A lot of people actually think that it means that we're prohibiting. It's really confusing. And Bob McCroskey's fact sheet on the Family First website is the best place that I send people to for an explainer. So what they've basically done is they've prohibited anyone from questioning a child's gender identity, but they've tagged to praying the gay away.
1: Yeah, okay, get it now. Well, you well explained it very well. So the legislation banning the conversion practices or the pray the gay away passed in 2022, and yes, it bans attempts to change or suppress someone's sexual orientation or gender identity, but you argue that the law is effectively one way. Can you explain?
2: Yep. So in Section 5 of the Act, it's got the meaning of what conversion practice is. And so the words that it uses, it says it means any practice directed towards an individual because of their sexual orientation, gender identity, or gender expression. And the key thing here is that they talk about it praying the gay away, but those words that they've used, one, are not about gayness, and two, have a specific definition that have been written by and through a document called the Yogyakarta Principles. So what we would call sexual orientation, which would be you're either attracted to the same sex or the opposite sex because there's only two sexes, has a different definition. And then gender identity is a fabricated definition which has a specific definition, and gender expression as well. So inadvertently, for the people who were voting this in who didn't know, these words mean something completely different to what the ordinary New Zealander would assume. And I would say that the people pushing this legislation through absolutely knew what was behind it.
1: Yes. And you say parents can be caught up by this law. Can you give us an example of something a parent might want to do that they believe could put them at risk of prosecution?
2: Yes, and by the way, no one has been prosecuted under this law in New Zealand yet, but it has happened overseas, such as in Canada. So basically it's created a chilling effect where a parent, so a child might come home from school or be online and they might think that they're born in the wrong body, which is an idea that's been inserted into their minds through, I would call, indoctrination, some might not, and then if they go along to the school counsellor or to an organisation like Inside Out or some therapy like that, or even just at school in class and sex ed saying, yeah, well, choose a different pronoun, choose a different name, and even that will hide that from your parents. When the parents find out that that has happened, there actually is nowhere to go for help now with this law. But if they were to try and say to the child even themselves, no, no, son, you are a boy, you have always been a boy and you've just got this funny idea in your head, where did that come from?
1: Yeah.
2: That's regarded as conversion therapy.
1: Right.
2: Oh, but the issue is it's a one-way funnel.
1: Yeah.
2: So they, so people have said to me, can this legislation be used on organisations like Inside Out who are telling children that they're born in the wrong body? And the answer is no, it is a one-way funnel.
1: All right. And are parents struggling to find counsellors willing to offer what you call exploratory support to young people questioning their gender?
2: Yeah, the counsellors that I've spoken to just won't even touch this topic. So, and even places like, if you go on to the, you know, Gumboot Friday, so that, you know, Mike King there got $24 million over a bunch of years from the current government to offer free therapy and counselling for under 25s. If you go on that website, you'll actually find their list of therapists, and a large number of them are pro-LGBTQ therapists. So don't think, and I'm saying this from experience, don't think that your child is going to go and get the support to confirm that they are not born in the wrong body and to have a watchful way. The system is completely now set up to funnel the child on what they call a gender affirmation pathway. That starts with pronouns, social transition, using a different name. And I talk about this all the time, that the school system is set up to keep that secret from parents, which, and then that's puberty blockers, wrong sex hormones, and potentially surgery.
1: I saw a young woman who when she was about 11 or 12, decided she was going to be a boy. And from the moment she said that she wanted to do this, the school and the school counsellor were just so on board. Parents were wanted to discuss it and talk to her. And then it was in a compelling, I'm trying to get her on the show because she's detransitioned. I tried to, and she went up because she's very young, and then every counsellor she went to at school or was sent to, they did not want the parents there. And she said there was a definite, the parents are the enemy. And even if she said, I'd like my dad or my mum in here, they were allowed for one or two, and then it was, no, I just want to talk to you. You don't have to involve your parents in this, which is exactly what you're saying. It was quite terrifying to hear that.
2: It is terrifying. And yeah, you know me, I've sat on evidence from parents for the last 3 years. We have parents contacting us. It's all the same story. So it really is heartbreaking and disgusting that the media is silent on this, but I can explain why that is. But I've also actually got a story with all of the legal documents from a counsellor who was working in a Christian counselling organisation in New Zealand, and Inside Out came in to run a staff workshop. And this person didn't think that they needed to do it. They didn't want to call themselves by a pronoun, and they were verbal about the fact that they didn't believe in this under their faith. And then they had a witch hunt put on them, and ended up leaving. So and they're not the only one. A number of counsellors contacted me about this. So there is extraordinary pressure from every side. And then on the other side, there are us. There are people, the actual people, who are the majority, saying, hold the phone, this is ridiculous.
1: Yes.
2: And so Winston Peters talking about it this week kind of was a real highlight for me, because someone needs to talk about this. Yeah.
1: Do you want to tell it? Because you said you've got a theory why the media doesn't touch it. Did you want to? Give me why.
2: So there's a document called the Dentons Report. Yeah, there's a document called the Dentons Report, which came out as a collaboration between Dentons. So if you remember that law firm, that's the Labor Party's law firm.
1: Oh, yes, yes.
2: That told Chris Hipkins not to attend the Royal Commission of Inquiry into COVID-19. So they're the largest law firm in the world. And they wrote, published a document called we call it the Dentons Report, with Thomas Reuters. Back in, I think it was 2017 or 2019. And anyway, that document clearly lays out the strategy, which touches into the legal side and the media side, about how to push this whole trans thing, particularly to our youth.
1: Oh.
2: So, and I've talked about it before, and the rainbow tick and all of the pride pledges and all of that, our media are all members of it. So they have a vested interest in pushing a narrative, and it is not the narrative of the majority of the population. So to me, this is psychological warfare, and I'm now just calling it mockingbird media, because we know it's not true, but the media is captured, which is why people like you and me need to exist. It's huge, and it's international, and it's all linked in with law.
1: Jeez. Penny Marie, a big part of your argument too is that this law is, and this leads us nicely to it, is driven by international activist networks. Can you explain more on that?
2: Yeah, so what I found when I started looking into it a couple of years ago is there is a man who was part of the United Nations called Victor Madrigal-Borloz, and he was the United Nations special reporter on sexual orientation and gender identity. So his job, and he works out of Harvard University, was to basically go around the world and this conversion practices prohibition legislation put in to as many countries as he could around the world. And he came to New Zealand in 2019 at something called the ILGA conference. ILGA stands for International Lesbian and Gay Alliance, but it isn't about lesbian and gays, it's a trans organisation. And so there was a special thing at the Rainbow Room, which had opened, which was opening at that time, and Elizabeth Kerikeri and lots of other New Zealand politicians were there as that, and including national ones like Chris Bishop. And he then talked about this need for conversion practices. He was the keynote speaker. So New Zealand's really entrenched in this. And then so next thing that happened, of course, was Chanel Lau. Popped up. He had been a head boy, and he had been the Ministry of Education Youth Advisory Group, and so he then popped up as a captured sort of activist who came from nowhere, didn't go to university or anything, and then he created something called the Rainbow Therapy, the Conversion Therapy Action Group. So he was obviously funded, he shows up with the Green Party and Chloe Schwarbrook and Elizabeth Kerikeri and all of that, and so he did this massive push to basically say, you know, I've had my gay prayed away, and we need to have this banned. So I did some research and travelled to Canada a year ago and I was showing in my presentation the comparison of the cut, copy, paste of the strategy, just taking Canada and New Zealand, but it's across the world. Now, there are a couple of other key people, and I'll just say them because I think it's really important to have this clarity, and this is why the media won't talk about it. Chris Farfoy, who was at the time the Minister of Justice and Broadcasting from Labor, he introduced this bill. So, you know, when you've got the portfolios of justice, broadcasting and media, which included digital media, and also immigration, and he's popped up recently when I last was on the platform because he's on the board of the newly formed Parents Alliance.
1: Jeez.
2: Then you've got the Human Rights Commission. So Andre Afamasaga, and I might have, so he was one of the many people that went out and said he had his gay prayed away. He's a gay pastor, Samoan pastor. He's involved now with Rainbow Church and very involved. He was a 2IC at the Human Rights Commission, wrote the legislation, has written, you know, the reports on it. And then there's Paul Hunt. So Paul Hunt was a signatory of the Yogyakarta principles, which is where this definitions of sexual orientation, gender identity and gender expression happened, right? On 2007 was the first one. So he was a signatory on those, and that's related to the United Nations. And then in 2019, he became the head of the New Zealand Human Rights Commission.
1: There you go.
2: I can keep going, but I'll stop there for a bit and let you say something.
1: Wow. No, I'm just, well, you put it all
2: together. Then we've got Matt Doocy.
1: Oh, yes.
2: Who was a portfolio that got created, I believe, for him. He's the first Minister of Mental Health.
1: Yes.
2: So I think that role was created. Now, he was also the Minister of ACC, the Associate Minister of Health and the Minister of Youth. And when the readings happened for the conversion practices prohibition legislation, at the, I think it was the final reading, he said this, and I'll quote, mm-hmm. "I stand here as a proud father of two young children, a boy and a girl, and I do look forward to celebrate their sexual orientation, their gender identity, and their will decide. And I'm someone who grew up in a faith-based community and still goes to church."
1: Oh, yeah. Yes. I heard that from Matt Doocy. So, my gosh. Yeah, you've joined all the dots. Peter Marie, there's probably more to join.
2: Well, I've only told you some of what I know, but basically I'm pleased to be on this call because I've been really researching this for the last couple of years and have travelled to Canada and Wales to talk about it.
1: Yeah.
2: Because right now in England, there's another push. They somehow have managed not to have this into their legislation. And so the activists are getting lots of money and they're knocking on number 10 Downing Street to put pressure on parliamentarians to put this law through. But it isn't what it's being touted as.
1: Right. The government spent $2.25 million establishing a conversion practices response service, which has since been dissolved. Is that evidence to you that the law just wasn't needed in the first place?
2: Yeah, the law wasn't needed. There's never been any complaints that have come through. They had a hotline for it. Bob McCroskey has done a couple of Official Information Act requests, actually asking them, have they actually had any people contacting them with, you know, saying that there's an issue? And there were a couple of phone calls, but nothing was ever taken anywhere. So it never was needed. It's a complete waste of money. And if you go on the Human Rights Commission website, you actually find that of all of their complaints that they receive, anything about sex or gender is I think it's like 4% of their complaints. And yet that doesn't match up with the massive amount of resource that they've put into this. So it isn't what it seems.
1: Do you feel too that the taxpayer funding should be withdrawn from organisations that campaigned for this law?
2: Not only that, I think they need to be investigated because this has been a direct attempt to socially engineer the societal norms of New Zealand society. Mm-hmm. So it's way bigger than just money, but money is what drove it because you can't get much done without money. The apparatus is so huge, and I don't blame all of the MPs that are in there. I actually see that they have a ton of pressure put on them by these advisory groups, but there are key people in there that must know that this is part of a big international strategy, and they've gotten their jobs because they've bowed to the pressure. There's organisations like Family First, removed off the charities register.
1: Yeah.
2: An organisation like ours, which will be unable to get on the charities register, but we just want to help families. So this is about shifting societal norms.
1: I was going to say was the whole reason we were having this conversation, besides it's great to catch up with you, is Winston Peters had an interview this week with Bob McCoskrie, and he said that he hopes the law will be revisited. This is where it all started, but he hasn't committed to repealing it. I know you don't want it just revisited, you want it repealed. But does that give you some hope that Winston would pick it up, or was he just giving Bob what Bob wanted to hear?
2: Well, I mean, when any political leader coming up to an election says something on the public record, they know what they're saying and they know that it's going to be used against them or for them. Obviously, all of the candidates and leaders are trying to win some votes right now, so it's definitely electioneering without a shadow of a doubt. However, he knows that so many people that have chosen to support his party are absolutely aware of what this is. And so I want to hold him to account for that, because I've already actually provided them with lots of information, and I've offered to help. And so really for me, that was a public open door to say, we want to do something about it. So he said, yeah, we wouldn't have wanted this in if we were in, and that they would like to see something changed. Well, if he's saying that, he could get a whole lot of people supporting him if he just would actually make a really strong stance on these particular things. Now, I understand that they're going to go into a coalition, and that the National Party actually supported this bill. So I know that they've got a job on their hands, but all I can think to do is say, well, I've got the evidence. We've got the testimonies. We've got the evidence. We've got the legal framework. We've got the truth. And they've had that information from me. Yeah, they've had that information from me since July last year. Yeah. I also spoke about it at their conference in September last year, and I have provided them with a remit that hasn't been acknowledged or anything, but I've laid it out. And, you know, New Zealand First has actually got a really good history of repealing legislation.
1: Yeah.
2: So for me, and this is just one example of one legislation where you can prove should never have been in there, but if other people got actually behind the party that says they're going to do something about something they care about, and if they spend the time researching and gathering the data, then we can advocate for change, and we can go public and tell people that we have. So I think the people have got a lot of power here, and I'd love a lot more support to help what I'm doing, because we're not trying to harm anybody. As Simon O'Connor said when I interviewed him on this last year, who, by the way, received death threats and threats and rape threats for not voting for this bill. The reality is, if there is a crime being committed and a therapist or a counsellor is doing something that breaks the law under the Crimes Act, it's covered under the Crimes Act.
1: Yeah.
2: So the whole intention of this legislation isn't to be mean to gay people. It is to silence. It is to silence people who question gender identity and gender ideology.
1: Yeah. Yeah. Yep. Penny, because I don't want to miss anything. Is there, before we wrap this up, is there anything that I have missed that you want to put out there or recovered it?
2: Pretty good. I think people get really overwhelmed by why the madness is happening. You know, what is a woman conversation? You know, this Taika Waititi fronting and being part of this ad for breast cancer research, like all this crazy, crazy
1: Penny
2: stuff,
1: Marie,
2: right?
1: I was going to talk about this after you. So, yes, and I saw you commented on that. It infuriated me last night when I saw it. So we are going to talk about that. But yeah,
2: So what people need to understand is that this is a specific targeted strategy by whoever doesn't want healthy relationships and families and a functioning society. And I said this when I spoke in Wales. A society with a weak family structure is a society on its knees. So what they've had to do to bring us to our knees is to inject something called queer theory into the psyche of the people. And so when you hear, and actually Labour MP Georgie Danzy, who is the Rainbow Issues spokesperson, she calls herself queer. She's actually lesbian. So then what does queer mean? So queer actually means the opposite of norms. So they'll say, you know, conservative values is actually about conserving something. So what are we conserving? We're conserving our societal values and norms. A norm is most people are attracted to the opposite sex. Okay. A norm is mum and dad is required to make a baby. Another norm that's really important is there are children and they get protected because they're children and they're not sexualized, and there are adults and adults sexual. So challenging that norm is breaking down the barrier or removing the barrier between parent and child. So all of this language change is strategic. It's not accidental. We need to have this conversation out in the open. We need to challenge the media. We need to challenge the lawmakers, and we need to challenge the educators.
1: Yeah, well said as always. Penny Marie, thank you so much. And for anyone else listening that wants to to know more, especially about what you do too, Penny, or can help Penny. You know, she does this, she works hard at this.

0: really understand this and to vote play, which is not what John Key says, but we say it's so important.
1: Yeah.
0: Otherwise, and the reason that I'm hot on it is because when all of the stuff that we've just talked about being pushed by all of the parties on the left and some of national, so we need to get a coalition in there who is going to listen to the people and say enough is enough. We need to get rid of woke, and we won't get that in with a left government, but we have more chance of getting that in with the current coalition and swaying some of those national.
1: I was going to say, and possibly not as such a big national party as well. Dare I say it?
0: Well, and Bishop and Nicola Willis are two of the people that were named as being really pro the conversion practices legislation, and you know they go to pride parades and things, so they're likely to lose their positions because they're not like they might not win their well, Chris Bishop might not. I don't think Nicola Willis is an electorate candidate,
1: so
0: they're going to go. And people like me would say that's no big loss.
1: So it's what is makeyourvotecount.nz.
0: Yes, yep, and just jump on and just play with the slider and you'll be surprised at what you see. And, just share it around and show people so that they can feel empowered to know what they're voting for this year.
1: Nice, I've had a look at it. It's great. Good squiz. Penny Marie, always a pleasure. Thank you so much. Gosh, she just, your mind's like this. Boom. From the founder of Let Kids Be Kids and... She's just launched this a couple of days ago, makeyourvotecount.nz. So have a look at that as well. All right, team, let's grab the break. We are back shortly on the platform.
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4: Hey, how are you, Leah?
3: I'm great. Hey, Steve, guess what?
4: What?
3: Go, Kelly.
5: Happy birthday to you.
3: Happy birthday to you.
5: Happy birthday, you poo.
3: Happy birthday.

0: that was horrific.
1: That was horrific.
0: Why was he born so beautiful?
2: Guys, thank you so much.
1: And
2: so
1: many
2: much.
1: More.
2: Thank you so much. I appreciate that.
0: Poor Steve just rang up to talk about, you know, probably fireworks or something, and here we go.
1: That was worse. That was worse than like a pub at midnight.

0: minute, and then it's like we have politicians that bend the knee for something that morally is not really right either, you know? It's sort of, and I get the whole, I do get it, you know, and I don't want to sound like a hypocrite and all that, you know, I've got gay mates, and yeah. In fact, I love going out with my gay mates. They're such a after, they're just so, they're in, there's no inhibitions, they've got no inhibitions, they just get out there and they enjoy themselves and they love life, and that's so cool, and I feed off that vibe myself when I'm out with them, you know, and it's just like so cool. So, you know, I've got no issues, but this stealthy stuff underneath, man, that's chronic, man. That's got to be, it's got to be stamped on the neck and the thing is too,
1: when you listen to Penny Marie, and she literally has spent years investigating this, she's travelled to different countries, she has done her due diligence, she has linked, you know, members of parliament, to these activist groups, to certain MPs, to, you know, human rights. I mean, it's quite a tangled web that has been weaved. But it isn't, she said, this is not by chance. This has been put into society. And it's really scary because we're all kind of scratching our heads going, how did it get so out of control? Because that was the plan. It was, and she is, wow. You know, like I even think there was more that she could have gone into, but you know, it would have just taken far too long. But
0: yeah, mate, you could probably talk to her. You could probably talk to her all day, really, and just, you know, just get real into the nitty-gritty of it all. But, to me, it's sort of, as I said, it's something, it's a stealthy thing, and it goes to me, I'm sort of like, it's ticking over my mind, and it's like, well, it's sort of leading up to the point where even pedophilia is going to be looked upon as, it's not too bad. You know, and it's like, what?
1: Yeah, you know, Steve, there has been, I mean, there has been some, it's not in New Zealand, as I think, but have you seen on overseas, there have been some so-called experts that say it's, oh, I can't believe I'm going to say it, it's like natural, it's the love. They're called minor attracted people, not pedos anymore. Would you believe it?
0: That's it, mate, and that's disgusting. And that's the dumbing down.
1: Well,
0: of it
1: it's
0: all,
1: not,
0: you know that.
1: Well, giving it another name like minor attracted people is taking away the, you know, from pedophilia and pedophile. It doesn't sound as harsh, does it, Steve? To
0: no,
1: say minor
0: exactly, mate.
1: Attracted
0: and that's exactly
1: people.
0: Right, and it's like it's making joke. Well, I don't think I'm 59 today, so I was born in the year of 67. And not the summer of 69, but the summer of 67. And, it's like the generation that we've come from, I don't know, is it like we know better? I don't know. Is it like that? Because we were brought up where we would go out on the streets, come back home when the lights came on, you know, when the street lights came on. We didn't have to worry about all this sort of stuff. If we did wrong, we got either a cane across our bum or a boot up our ass. You know, we sort of knew what was right from wrong, but now it's so grey and black and white and da-da-da-da-da.
1: Oh, it's more murky grey, isn't it?
0: You don't really know where you're... Yeah.
1: Steve, I mean, back in our, you know, I'm 1969, baby, and I mean, back then there were obviously issues and... There would have been pedophiles, you know. I mean, it's not new, but I think we also didn't worry about hurty words, and we also didn't mince words, and we didn't, you know, we knew where we stood. There were definite lines. Kids knew not to cross. Most kids knew not to cross.
0: Yeah.
1: Their parents, their teachers, adults with authority, kids did not. You were a child and you will be, you know, addressed as such. And then that all changed, evolved over the years that, no, you can't say this, we can't say that, and a child is not a child. And that, it just gets bigger. It got bigger and bigger and bigger. The lines were gone, Steve. And with no lines and boundaries, society is just absolute chaos.
0: Yeah, and exactly. And it's like, you know, I've spoken about it before on here, like I was sexually abused by some asshole when I was a little boy. And, you know,

0: No, and there is a special place in hell for that guy. But, you know, it's just like we cannot let this happen to go further, that more kids like me when I was little be affected by people with that mindset that it's okay, because it's not okay.
1: Yeah.
0: Not okay, yes. And it's like, no, they should be castrated and bloody strung up by the gonads. I don't know, but castrated and their gonads chucked out in the square for the birds.
1: Yeah.
0: But, yeah, mate, it just boils my blood. But
1: Hey, Steve, on your birthday, what's happening?
0: Yeah.
1: Party tonight? Romantic dinner for two?
0: Yes, going to my lovely lady, Wendy's going to be cooking me a lovely tindongs.
1: Nice.
0: Because, and some other good news is that I have dropped back, so my H1B1, everyone sees, what do they call it, was at 51, which was put me over into type 2 diabetes. I've been a good boy, I've lost weight, and now I'm back on to down to 37, so my type 2 diabetes has gone away, I've lost 20 kgs,
1: 20?
0: And I'm feeling great.
1: Steve, mate!
0: Yeah.
1: I am so proud of you and so happy for you. That's fantastic.
0: Yeah.
1: Birthday, slimmer Steve, that is all good. All good, my friend.
0: Yeah.
1: And you got and you got serenaded by two hot chicks on the platform.
0: Two hot chicks on the platform, exactly.
2: Wow.
0: No, I won't tell Wendy that though.
1: Oh no, Wendy, we love Wendy. Wendy gets it. Wendy gets it. She knows. She understands.
0: Yeah, she gets it.
1: Wendy is great. She gets it. Good on you, Steve. Yeah, happy birthday, my friend. Hey, good on you.
0: Thanks, buddy. Have a great weekend too,
1: You too. Excellent. See you, buddy. Ya. Gosh, he's a good man. That was terrible, Kelly. That was terrible.
2: I was, as we were singing it, I thought these poor listeners having to go through this on a beautiful Friday afternoon. But
1: I really thought we were going to harmonise and really bring this home, but geez, it just...
2: Oh, really?

0: NZ.
1: Yeah, nah, my ballet days are long behind me, ever since that Shield defence of 06.
2: Yeah, I switched to Pilates, better form, less injuries.
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12: All right. Now, this was mentioned briefly by Penny Marie, and she brought up this new breast cancer ad that is directed by Taika Waititi. Now, apparently it's been out for a couple of days, maybe even a bit longer, and I only saw it on my feed last night when I got back from, we were out last night for dinner, and I was really riled up last night, and I still don't like it. But here it is if you haven't heard it or seen it, heard it.
13: Oh, kia ora, ladies. Welcome to the shower. A perfect place to sing terribly, but still sound decent. Or better still, to perform a breast self-check. And listen, I know what you're going to say. You're going to say, Jeremy, I don't have time for this. Jeremy, I'm a busy woman. Well, for one, my name's not Jeremy. It's Xavier. And two, that's exactly why the shower makes so much sense. It's part of your routine. Hey, eyes down here. You simply raise one arm above your head and touch. Both sides. All of them. One last thing. Don't forget to check yourself out in the mirror. Work a breast self-check into your shower routine. You wash your bits, you get into your pits, and you check your breasts. The next time you're having a shower, think of me and give yourself a breast self-check.
12: So that was it's called Save Your Life, Rinse and Repeat. I should have probably set it up a bit better. It opens with this man in a shower. That's what the running water was. And then he turns around like, oh, casually, oh, hi. And here's the thing. So we need a man to tell us to get a breast exam. And I don't give a shit that Taika Waititi is a director at all. And you can tell it some anyway by that really lame joke at the beginning. Nigel or Jeremy. Oh, but that's not my name. It's Xavier. Anyway. But, you know, this is the Breast Cancer Foundation's ad. Now, the only thing I will say is people are talking about it. So in that respect, maybe that was the whole idea.

0: But the guy's name, I don't know. He's an actor, Xavier Rohan, doesn't really matter. Standing in a steamy shower, drawing attention to his chest and encouraging women to check their breasts while showering. I think what also wound me up is him saying, I know what you're saying. I know what you're going to say. I'm too busy for that. You're a dude. You have no idea what we say or what we think about that. And then it's mansplaining. It's patronizing. It's condescending. I suppose it's not a trans woman. Or a man dressed as a woman. They're not even hiding that now. They're just putting a man there, an actual man. Now, you could say, Leah, men get breast cancer. Yes, men do. But it could have started then with, oh, hi, ladies. If Tyker still wants to try some very 1980s jokes. Hi, ladies, didn't see you there. Men get breast cancer as well, so I'm just checking out my breast. And while I'm at it, You know, maybe you guys should too as well. There are ways to do it. But there was no stage where a man was mentioned that men get breast cancer. Now, of course, you know what Leah did. Leah put it out on socials and, Leah got spanked for it. Oh, I got called princess. I got called the forehead. That was interesting. I got said, men get breast cancer during the year. And I was like, and went back and I said, because I did actually say, I look forward to a woman in an ad telling men how to put a finger up their ass and feel their prostate. And then people came back at me for that. But look, why a man? Why a man? Now, I also told the Breast Cancer Foundation in my post that, you know, they need to take a look, long, hard look at themselves. But then I've just realised that this, I'm talking about it, it's got a lot of views. It's got about 12,000 views, my post alone. And now people have been posting and reposting and reposting. So the message is out there. Maybe this is what the Breast Cancer Foundation wanted. Although I don't think they thought of it that way. I think they were just blinded because they got Taika Waititi. Actually, this is what they did say about it. So look, I will say what they have said. We commissioned a survey of 1,000 New Zealand women aged between 20 and 44 to better understand their breast checking habits. The findings were clear. Almost all women surveyed, 94%, agree that checking their breasts regularly is important, but 82% said it was easy to forget, and only 37% had checked their breasts within the previous month. Even 7 in 10 said there is nothing in their regular routine reminding them to check. So their campaign was focused on young women. We want more young women to know the normal look and feel of their breasts. And there's nothing wrong with that. That is very important because it's normally in your late 40s, 50 upwards. And as we get older, as women get older, that's when we're in that danger zone. But young women should obviously still be checking their breasts. And a lot of times partners find lumps before the woman does. But I go back to the fact that this creepy dude, and it's mansplaining, it is patronizing, there was the other thing I got. Oh, Leah, did you want to, we can't put women's breasts on TV. And I said, have you guys seen Netflix? I mean, every opening scene you see chicks tits. I mean, literally Netflix should be just called chicks tits. But yeah, true. It wouldn't probably get played on TV, and I never said I wanted to see a woman's breast, but there are ways that you can do it that you're not actually seeing a woman's breast. Ah, mansplaining. I think that's it. I think it is just the condescending patronising of this ad that gets me. Men want to take everything of women away, even our breast exam. I mean, come on. I'm waiting for Taika Waititi's next ad about a smear test and see if this guy Xavier is going to pop up and show us how to do that as well. That'll be interesting, won't it? Or am I just blowing this out of proportion? Neil says, Leah, Taika Waititi, possibly our nation's biggest, smuggest bore. I'm not going to argue with that one on at all. Faye says, how condescending. Robin says, I find that breast cancer ad offensive. Leah, I don't get it. Why is it a man? As one of 3,700 women, 3,700 women diagnosed with breast cancer last year. I don't get it. I don't know that men's stats with breast cancer, but again, why a man? Confused Ella. OMG, I don't need a man to tell me how to check my breasts. Disgusting. It won't make me check anything except that my TV is off, says Kate. Hello, ladies. I was a bit confused about the ad when I saw it. The only thing I could think of was that it was an ad for us guys to also start checking. I'm not sure now. Not good for a Friday. Cheers. 6'3", Chris. Yeah, look, a few people have come back saying that, you know, men get breast cancer too. And you are right. Maybe it was, but they did not make that clear in that ad. He didn't say, oh, hi, ladies, men get breast cancer too. And here I am checking my breast. This is how it's done. Which I still would have found condescending because, you know. But anyway, but that's, but Chris, you are thinking, you're thinking, well, maybe this is what they were trying to do. Anyway, I don't know, Kelly, what did you make of it?
1: Anything that's got Taika Waititi attached to it just instantly makes me rage. And yeah. I don't know. I mean, yeah, okay, take away the fact that he's done it. I was confused by his accent, and these are the things I pick up on.
0: Yeah.
1: But also, yeah, he cracked a joke and then like, oh, but no, my name's not Jeremy. It's like, it's 1987 joke. Just instantly makes me turn off. Yeah. I guess, because I was sitting there looking at it, watching it and thinking, okay, why is there a man? And I'm like, I guess maybe, and again, this is a 1980s kind of viewpoint from a male director, is maybe we'll pay attention because, oh, look, young hot guy in the shower, topless. Oh, you've got my attention. Like,
0: yeah.
1: I mean, I'm not hating maybe on the men, but I'm just, I hate the ad. I'm just like,
0: yeah,
1: it's dirty. As you said, there could have been, you know, same ad, but different kind of wording that would have got it made it a lot more effective.
0: And yeah, and as that texter said, you know, one, as she had breast cancer, she's confused about it. One of 3,700 women diagnosed. Why is it a man? She doesn't know the men's stats with breast cancer, but again, why a man?
1: If you'd have changed that to a woman and had the same, pretty much the same dialogue, fine. And it's nothing against men. It's just it doesn't quite gel. I don't know.
0: No, I was raged. I was raged last night. I had to turn off my comments. People commenting.
1: Oh, jeez.
0: I haven't done that for a while.
1: Oh, you know it gets nasty when you have to actually turn the comments off. Oh, no.
0: Oh, dear. All right. Anyway, we've got that out, done and dusted. But thank you, team. We are back shortly on the platform.
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3: As I was driving back, I looked at my little petrol gauge and went, oh, I need to fill up. So came into Alexandra and filled up. And I was very pleased to note that I got 10 cents off, Josh, that I'd arrived at the Caltech station on the day that they were giving 10 cents off. And that I got an extra 2 cents off, Josh, because I've got my Super Gold card. Josh! I saved an entire dollar on my petrol fee. So there you go. I suppose, whenever I present my Super Gold card, whether it's at the supermarket, because they have 5% off every day, Josh, our local supermarket, gives you 5% off your groceries. My wife's really looking forward to getting hers. Really, really. I don't know why. It's almost like a badge of honour. And I'm always expecting, I present the Super Gold card, and people say, I'm waiting for them to say, oh, you don't look 65, or did you steal that from your father? They never do, Josh. They never do, can I just say.
2: Michael Laws, Uncensored, on the platform. News on the platform.
4: In this update, the Greens are campaigning on a pathway to work for 16 to 24-year-olds to the tune of $4.8 billion over four financial years. The party would also increase funding for the Mayor's Task Force for Jobs scheme, which is run through MSD to find work and subsidise wages. Greens co-leader Marama Davidson says people are scared about the future of their young people.
5: People are watching their young people, whether they're graduates or whether they are looking for entry-level jobs, applying over and over for months on end and receiving decline letters every week.
4: National is promising a more consistent school calendar and requiring students to finish Year 11 if re-elected. The party wants more uniform school start and finish dates, saying it would give parents greater certainty. It also wants students to stay at school until they complete Year 11, rather than being able to leave when they turn 16. Education spokesperson Erica Stanford says inconsistent calendar dates are a big issue for parents.
6: Parents have told us how frustrating it is when different schools have different start and finish dates. Those families who've got children at more than one school often mean having to take additional days leave or find expensive childcare.
4: Labor's promising more funding to the school lunches scheme if it can lead a government. It would fund lunches at $5 a pop and $6.50 for secondary students from 2028, costing $598 million over three financial years. Leader Chris Hipkins says his plan is still cheaper per lunch than the original scheme, which costs more than $8.50 per student.
7: We've chosen a different price point for that because we believe that the evidence from the pilot program suggests that there was some efficiency to gain there.
4: The Coalition copped criticism for cutting the per lunch price to $3. Labor would also reinstate rural school bus routes after some were axed following Ministry of Education reviews. That's news.
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1: Good afternoon, team. Lovely to have your company here today on this Friday afternoon. 0800-332-83 is the number to get in touch. Leah Parnapper with you. Our producer Kelly here as well. Fake job ads are becoming a concern for job seekers, with some employers suspected of advertising roles they have no intention of filling. These are known as ghost jobs, and they can waste people's time and effort while raising questions about what happens to their the personal information they hand over when applying. One such job seeker became suspicious after going through an AI-led job interview, only to hear nothing from the company afterwards. She began to wonder whether her role was ever real or whether her CV and interview responses were being collected. The experience has prompted her to launch a petition calling for fake job advertisements to be explicitly banned. Charlie McLean is joining me now. Charlie, good afternoon.
2: Good afternoon. Hi.
1: Look, thank you so much. When I saw your story, it really intrigued me. And what happened? Can you take us back to that job application and the AI interview?
2: Yeah, absolutely. I think it was one of these remote job opportunities that you just think like, oh, that's great. You know, the salary's great. It's remote. So, you know, I'm able to kind of tap into a bigger international market. Fantastic.
1: Nice.
2: Sort of applied, got an, immediate, request to interview. Really? Which would indicate that no one's actually read the CV. It's just immediately putting you forward. Damn, shit, that recruiter's back. As I sort of got more information on the interview, realised that it was an AI interview, which felt weird and icky.
1: How do they work, Charlie? Because I've never been through an AI interview. What do you mean? How does it work?
2: Yeah, I hope you never do. It's weird. So you essentially, the AI interviewer will ask you questions and, it will have a face and everything else.
1: But obviously not a
2: person. So they're trying to make it feel real, but it's never quite right. It will ask you a question and then it kind of gives you 30 seconds to think about your answer. And then you respond and you have kind of a time limit on that as well. So it adds this extra pressure. If it says you've got 2 minutes to answer, it feels like it's not enough time, but it kind of is. But if you stall at any point or, pause to take a breath, it just thinks you're finished. And then thank you for your experience in project management. That was a great,
1: In project management. Next question.
2: That's
1: creepy. So this was remote. You're sitting looking at your computer screen, right? And you're looking at a face and then you start your interview and it's asking questions and, oh my God. So like you said, if you pause too long or just think about something, it just went to the next one.
2: Yeah, and I think because you're aware that, you're not building rapport with anybody. It's looking for keywords. So, when people are doing real AI interviews, it's a really weird process because all you're really trying to do is jam-pack as many keywords and statistics in there as possible. I've seen one video of somebody, literally just sort of not even answering the question, just throwing like 50 keywords and the AI is like, brilliant,
1: project manager, KPI, hard worker. Work hard. That's ridiculous. How long was the interview?
2: It was around about 20 minutes, I think. Then kind of just crickets afterwards. So I was like, I don't know, it set my spidey senses tingling and I sort of looked up that company online and just, posts after posts after posts on all different platforms of, no, they're a company that basically sells AI interviews as a product and they're essentially just flooding the job market with really attractive jobs to basically get people to train their AI for them.
1: Yes.
2: So when people are doing these AI interviews, that's all it's doing. It's harvesting data in the application itself, and it's training the AI for them.
1: Do you, I mean, obviously, Charlie, you don't know that for sure because, like you said, you got crickets, they stopped responding to you. So you did, that started you thinking that the job wasn't genuine in the first place, and then you came to the conclusion, no. And you suspect that, as you said, the company was more interested in collecting your data so that, so then they could use that to train AI. Is that, look, I don't know, do you know, because you've probably looked into it, you may not have, is that, isn't that illegal because they're not, the job wasn't there in the first place?
2: Well, that's kind of my point on it, and it's why I, you know, sort of started a parliament petition for it, because, you know, ultimately it is fraudulent, and, I, you know, I don't think it's something that we should be accepting, you know, even if, you know, you look at the human aspect of it and you go, God, it's so tough out there anyway.
1: Yeah.
2: You know, let's not waste people's time, but also their kind of hope and mental health on things that aren't real, because people have to put so much more work in for every application now. But then beyond that, you look at it and you just go, well, actually, you know, it is just fraud based to, you know, collect data or for companies to be able to show that they're doing better than they are by going, gosh, look at all these jobs that we're recruiting for. I don't think we should be a product.
1: No. So interestingly, one recruiter with almost 20 years experience said companies posting fake jobs to harvest candidate data was a new con of the industry and had been a topic of discussion among colleagues overseas. So it looks like New Zealand has now finally caught up with the con, or you've raised it.
2: Yeah. Well, we've seen, you know, legislation going in some areas of Canada and the States. You know, I always think that New Zealand's historically been at the, you know, the kind of the forefront of really good political movement. And I think, do you know what? We're better than this. We shouldn't be, this just shouldn't be allowed to happen.
1: What platforms, what do you make of platforms like LinkedIn? What responsibility should they have to check that jobs being advertised are real rather than just leaving job seekers to work it out for themselves?
2: Yeah, I think there should be a report process on it where you can, you know, flag that up and have that investigated. You know, it seems to be a lot more prolific on LinkedIn than Kiwi companies such as like Seek and Trade Me. And I think that's because, you know, the financial bar for advertising is higher on those platforms.
1: Yes.
2: So it's, you know, the return on investment isn't quite as strong.
1: On LinkedIn.
2: Because
1: anyone can just chuck up Well, it's interesting you said that because Seek and Trade Me say that ghost jobs aren't a material issue on their platforms because they point to the cost of advertising a job, verification processes, and the ability to report suspicious listings. Although, Charlie, do you think those safeguards are enough? I mean, or are they underestimating the problem, I wonder?
2: I think with Seek and with Trade Me, I think they're a lot better on, you know, looking at issues, responding to, you know, dodgy listings or whatever else. And, you know, and I also think, like, it's, you know, it's not New Zealand companies that are doing this. It's international companies that are just spreading a really far wide global net and just prolifically posting jobs as remote. So, you know, I think it's more of a, legislating for that outsider threat and, you know, having sanctions in place for that so that it's, you know, we basically just take ourselves out of the market where it's not worth doing it in New Zealand anymore.
1: So you have started this petition to Parliament. What exactly are you asking for or asking the government to do?
2: Yeah, we're asking for legislation to ban ghost jobs in New Zealand, for there to be a protocol around reporting and for, you know, for those claims to be investigated. The petition is running until 31st of Halloween because I thought it was cute for it to end on Halloween with it being ghost jobs. So yeah, we want to do a big exorcism on the 31st of October, and Yeah, get my little Ghostbusters proton pack on and blast all the ghost jobs away. Because, you know, we deserve better.
1: Did you eventually found work, correct, Charlie? But, I mean, what does this kind of experience, though, do to people that are already struggling to find a job?
2: I mean, you know, I'm in my 40s, so I'm, you know, this is not my first rodeo looking for work.
1: Yeah.
2: It is just brutal. You know, I think there's about four times more people applying for jobs at the moment, and it's creating this real cycle where, you know, recruiters are exhausted, so they're not really able to go through candidates and will more likely post a job but then find, you know, somebody who knows somebody already, because it's, you know, it's just a lot easier. And then I think, you know, because candidates are so stressed, they're applying for more and more jobs. That makes it even worse for recruiters, you know, and then everyone's looking for shortcuts, you know, so recruiters may use AI to field applicants, and then candidates use AI to fill the applications in. And I'm like, gosh, at what point is one human actually communicating with another?
1: Absolutely. And you are right, because I've spoken with recruiters on my show, and they say that more and more they're using AI to pick, like you said, pick the words that they're looking for from the CVs, and then those are the ones that may eventually get to see a real person or sent to an... But it is more and more human, no humans. And I tell you what, Charlie, if I had to go and, you know, my husband has had a couple of jobs over the year, I think a couple of years, and he's gone for interviews, and he'll come and tell me that, you know, he'll tell me how they've gone. I'm like, there is no way I could do that. Like, he goes, that's what it's like nowadays, babe. And I'm like, I would be useless. Yeah. I haven't had to sit in and, like, do a you know, the CV rave or say anything. For about 30 years, I'd be stuffed. Yeah. I don't even know what to say or do. Yeah. I'd be so inappropriate. I literally would be like, oh, I might get the job then. Who knows? But it's hard.
2: You know what? I took to, like, sending people cupcakes with, like, a QR code in edible icing to my CV just to get a phone call, not even an interview, just to literally just speak to me, just to kind of cut through the noise. You know, just like going around the city with just like boxes upon boxes of donuts, just going, hi, this is me, here's my CV. it's more like a sales job now.
1: Yes. And good on you. I mean, I never would have thought of that, but that's the work now you've got to do to get even seen. It is, and I hear a lot too from people that say what really upsets them too is there's no response back. That's a real big one at the moment. Yeah. Like, I've gone, I've given the interview, I've worked hard, I've given the CV, I thought the interview went well, but you can't even give me a one-line hi, Charlie, you weren't successful. Like, nothing. You just get nothing.
2: Yeah.
1: And that's why a lot of people hate that too.
2: I know. I'm so ready for the job market to change. It's a bit like, you know, the kind of Chapel Road, like my kink is karma. I'm like, all these companies that have just treated people badly in this process, I am ready for the market to turn around and be candidate-led again and just go, you know what? Like, you know, you screwed me over, or my cousin, or my friend, or my hairdresser's boyfriend or whatever else, and you know, actually have to go back to making a little bit of an effort, because, you know, people don't forget how they've been treated.
1: No, fair call. Look, nice to meet you, Charlie, and look, I appreciate it, and good on you for doing that petition as well. I think that's you know, you're actually trying to do something about it. Where do people find it? What do we put in to find it, Charlie?
2: Yeah, if you go to the Parliament petition site, and I think if you just search for ghost, then it'll come up.
1: Ghost or ghosting?
2: Yeah.
1: Okay.
2: Just ghost or ghost jobs, then that'll bring it up for sure.
1: Yeah, but I wouldn't think there's too many in there to wade through. Who knows?
2: No, and that's why I started the petition, because I searched for it and I was like, wow, no one's
1: nabbed that one yet. I'll take
2: it. No one's doing anything about it. Yeah, I'll stick that on the old to-do list.
1: Good on you.
2: Thank you.
1: Charlie, lovely to talk to you, and good on you for doing, and I love the idea. I would never do the cupcake thing because I just can't be asked, but I think that's fantastic. That is taking the initiative, and I think that's fantastic. Good on you, Charlie. All the best.
2: Thank you.
3: Thanks very much. Take care. Bye.
1: Good on you. That is Charlie McLean. I mean, who would do that? I think it's, I mean, I would have, I can't bake, so I wouldn't have done that. But sitting through an AI interview, this is what, it's hearing her story. And this is, these are the days I feel so old. these are the days I think, you're not that old, Panapa. Come on, you still, you can get down with the kids. Well, not really. I can barely sit down on the ground and get back up again, but you know what I mean? I don't feel it. I'm like, oh, I'm okay. And then what? You're now doing, you've got to sit in front of a fake face? Welcome, Leah. Please tell us a bit about yourself, although it probably isn't sound like that. And then you've got to talk, and then if you take a break or think about something, imagine saying something wrong and it just cuts you off. How can you get... What is wrong about this? And maybe companies, I know what companies are thinking, you know, we're busy people. We'll just cut through the crap. There's a lot of crap out there. We'll get the best people. You know, you are missing what people can, when people sit down in front of another human being, you know, that is when you actually probably even go off the questions that you want to ask somebody. And then you see if you've got a rapport with them, because these are the people you've got to work with. You know, they might not even know everything about your company or be not the most, and not even have the highest CV, but there's something about that person. And you think, well, actually, no, I'd rather work with, you know, that one, even though this person's CV has done more, maybe they know a bit more about it, but I don't know, I just don't think we'd work very well together. But not when you've got an AI just looking for words. Man. Now I see, you know, I'm starting to see it's much harder to get jobs nowadays. Leah, an AI interview capturing our image, our voice and our personal info. What could go wrong? I know. Karen says, so the job sounded too good to be true, really? See, I thought there were already laws about this. I mean, I know if you're in a company and there's a position available, a position that comes up, you do have to throw it out there, even if you have somebody in mind. So you do have to put it out to the company or the wider company or even outside of the company, even if in your head you're going, well, that person's leaving and I know who I want, but legally you can internally move people up. But it's like throwing out a tender. You still have to put it out there, even though you might know who you want. But I would have thought this is already illegal. Who knows? Because I've never had to do one. Brenda said the Green Collective, Leah, watch Xavier. This is Xavier, the male breast ad that Taika Waititi did. Watch Xavier do a breast self-check. Oh, sweet Lord. What the bloody hell? Hangover of racism. Cue the refrain. Ki ka kite ano. Here we go again. Ooh. Don't say mother. Don't say father. Next thing you know, you can't say brother. Oh. Is this part of my... This is part of the song that you want me to do. Got it. Billionaire. Bad, bad, bad billionaire. Next thing you know, you can't say brother. A squillionaire with virtue on show, green on the label, but rotten below. That comes from Brenda. Fantastic. Listen, Paul, bless him. Leah, Taika and Rhys Darby, two of the worst one-trick ponies of embarrassments to New Zealand. Ponies to come out of the country. I'd hire Panapa. Well, Paul, one day you might have to. That day might come. All right, we're going to go to the break. 0800 debate coming back shortly.
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1: Kelly said, not our Kelly, but a Kelly text. And Leah, New Zealand First comments about abortion have put me further into the camp of ACT. What happens to a woman's body is up to the woman, and I thought Winston understood that. I'm with you on that, Kelly, and yeah, I thought the old man knew that as well, but obviously not. What she is referring to is this was an interview that Winston Peters did with Family First's Bob McCoskrie, who's a good bloke. Really like Bob. He's on the platform quite a bit. He's got his own podcast, and he's, you know, he's getting himself out there. And I spoke at the Family First Forum about 3 weeks ago, a month ago. But one of the questions Bob ran past Winston was about abortion, and which I know that's Bob's, you know, I know Bob is anti-abortion. It's his faith, and they're called Family First. So I understand that. But I thought Winston, I don't know, wouldn't say anything. I don't know why I thought that. But I'm with you on that, Kelly, because he said on abortion, Peter said the facts were worth revisiting and repeated his view that life begins at conception. What we are talking about, says Winston, at its worst, and it's a matter of timing, but it shades into a thing called murder or assassination. Get any name you like. So, yeah, As you said, Kelly, this puts you further in the camp of ACT. Now, here's a story for you, and I want to get your thoughts. A diligent, exhausted Japan, yes, I'm talking about the country, self-described elite competitive sleepers. Now, here's something, I wish I could be. Unfortunately, I'm not. I used to be a great sleeper. But they have elite competitive sleepers. Vied to lie down, relax, and nap the fastest and deepest in a contest organised by a mattress company. The Tokyo competition was dubbed Mat Race, like Mat Race, and it saw dozens of participants inside a dimly lit room, sleeping with monitors attached to their heads, some cradling stuffed toys in their beds. They got 90 minutes each to catch some Z's, and were competing for the top price of over 2 million yen, which is about 25,000 New Zealand dollars. OECD data shows that in 2021, Japanese people slept an average of 7 hours, 24 minutes a day. Apparently, that is the least of all OECD nations within the group, with experts citing long working and commuting hours and a busy nightlife economy as among the contributing factors. And in Japan, when you're working, it is part, you know, they work bloody hard, really hard. And when they do finish work, like it's dawn to dusk kind of stuff, they're expected to go out with the boss and drink sake and sing at karaoke places and stuff like that. So they're exhausted. One competitor said it was over in an instant. I almost wish I could have slept a little longer. The winner was chosen based on how quickly and soundly they slept. The winner was a woman called Sumi, and she won the prize money. She said, I'm going to put it towards moving costs because I want to live on my own, and she's also going to buy a princess bed. So while people in Japan are competing to see who can fall asleep faster, the reality is that more than 1 in 4 New Zealand adults aren't getting enough sleep. The latest New Zealand Health Survey found 67.4% of Kiwi adults usually get the recommended amount of sleep. So, you know, 67, okay. 27% of adults, that's more than 1 in 4, usually sleep less than recommended. The average adult gets about 7.3 hours of sleep a night. And for adults aged 18 through to 64, the recommend amount is between 7 and 9. Everyone goes, I've got to get my 8 hours. 7's enough for some. Now, what happens if we don't get enough sleep? Well, you get grumpy like Leah. Research has found that sleep deprivation affects systems throughout your whole body. And there's a whole wide range of negative effects. Let me run through them. You'll be going, yep, that's me. Yep. Daytime sleepiness. I mean, I literally could lie on the floor now. I'm going to sleep. Someone argue, listen, she puts me to sleep. So daytime sleepiness, not getting enough sleep is a common cause of people feeling tired during the day. Daytime sleepiness can leave us without energy, doing the things we want. It can affect your schoolwork, homework, and in relationships. Impaired mental function. These will be the days when I struggle with my words. So Leah hasn't enough sleep. She's stumbling over. One of the most noticeable, there it is, that was not planned. One of the most noticeable effects of sleep loss is cognitive impairment. As sleep debt grows, a person becomes less alert. They may be having more difficulty multitasking, reductions in attention. Mood changes. See, my husband will say, yeah, definitely. Sleep loss can lead to mood changes. It makes a person feel more anxious or depressed even. And without enough sleep, we become irritable, frustrated, unmotivated. Reduced immune function. I mean, this is all good news, isn't it? Sleep is important to maintain a healthy immune system. It's when your brain switches off, everything kind of goes into, you know, fixed mode. In fact, research suggests that people who are sleep deprived are more likely to get infections like the common cold. You know, if you keep getting sick. And here's my favourite. Weight gain. Oh, no. Yep, sleep's important to maintain a healthy weight. Because when you don't

0: 5 minutes. But I did it again. I did it again this morning. You know, I got I woke up at about 1:30 and I was still awake at 3:30. And then you get angry because you build your and then I start thinking about what I've got to do today, you know, and then I've got to start this project and I've got to do this. And oh God, make sure you tell Kelly that. No, actually no, I don't blame it on Kelly. She knows what she's doing. You know what, I'm the same, exactly the same as you. And then I finally drift off and then my bloody husband's alarm goes off at 5:30 to go to the gym. And then I'm just kind of, again, I'm broken. I'm just awake. I just doze for another hour. It's all pretty bad.
1: Yep. No, I normally do the sort of 2 o'clock, 3 o'clock more walking in the middle of the night. But, I mean, now I've given up trying because I get so angry. And the more I'm fighting, and then your brain starts wondering, but I just give up and I just go, okay, I'm gonna get up then. I'm going to get up, start doing stuff, get in the office, stop. What's the point? See the day and let's carry on.
0: Well, actually, I'll come back after I've spoken to you because there's actually a Sleepwell Clinic chief executive, a guy called Dr. Alex Bartle. He actually says that if you have... Don't lie in bed like I do, you know, for 2 hours moaning. And going, I'm bloody hell, I can't sleep. He says the same, get up. So you are kind of doing the right thing, but still, it's still free. You still want to sleep though, don't you? You don't want to have to get up and have a cup of tea or do something.
1: I feel like it would be good, but I'm just functioning. I mean...
0: Just functioning,
1: you just carry on. And just lastly, hey, Xavier, sweetheart, do not tell me.

0: So, all pro-choice for a reason.
1: Yeah. You know, so no, I'm over it too. That, you know, like you said, it's not the, it's not the old, actually, it's not the old days.
0: No, well, I still can't. I cannot believe it's even a topic in 2026. You know. Really? Anyway.
1: Well, why don't we get Xavier to talk about abortions? There we go. That's his next ad.
0: Oh, let's do that. Let's get him to tell us what childbirth was like.
1: That'll be the next one. That'll be dumbass. Good on you, babes. Hope you get some sleep.
0: All right.
1: All right. See you later.
0: Thank you.
1: All right, team. I'm going to grab the break. We're back shortly on the platform.
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3: 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Shane's Gore meeting is at 3pm on Thursday the 15th of October at the Gore Town and Country Club on Bury Street. And his Balclutha meeting is at 6pm on Friday the 16th of October at the Te Pō o Mata'o War Memorial on Clyde Street. 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
8: Right Honourable Winston Peters, leader of New Zealand First, invites you and your family to his upcoming public meetings in Invercargill and Mosgiel. 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
10: Leah Panapa on the platform.
1: Grant, what a pleasure. Good afternoon.
11: Hi, hello, Leah. How are you?
1: I'm good. How's beautiful Queenstown? I miss it.
11: No, well, yes. I was just saying to Kelly that, yeah, my God, it's 21 degrees. It's just like summer. I believe you guys everywhere is getting really good weather. Yeah, yeah.
1: What?
11: So it's, we've had really farm weather for the last week. It's been crazy, like 17, 18, 19 degrees every day. So
1: beautiful.
11: I say bring it on.
1: Bring it on, Grant.
11: Hey, I just wanted to ring in. It was so awesome listening to Mary last week. I thoroughly enjoyed the whole hour. Oh. And you've got to get on more often.
1: Yes.
0: Absolutely.
11: Just not only, you know, it,

0: it's not only entertaining, it's also educational.
1: Yeah.
0: And, yeah. You know, she's got a wealth of knowledge. I thought that, you know, she just knows her stuff.
1: Yeah. And she's not, the thing I love about Mary, something about Mary, is she's got such a fantastic sense of humour, her timing, and she's not one of those wine expert, and she makes a big, she, you know, she's not a snobby, make sure that you can taste the raspberries and the, you know, the acidity, you know, she hates that stuff. She doesn't like, I mean, she respects that, but she can talk about it to every person and any person and make them go, oh, I'm interested in that, which is her gift.
0: It's well, that's the whole, the whole thing, she's just so engaging. So, so more than mirror. Okay. And I think, you know, I know when Leanne was on, when Sean first started up, she had wine gurus in every so often. So, yeah, if you make it a regular gig, especially on a Friday afternoon, I mean, I'm hanging out, what, 24 o'clock, hanging out for a beer or a wine in this weather, especially.
1: Can't wait. Nice, Grant. I'm definitely going to, I'm trying to get her on more. What else did you want to say?
0: Yeah. No, I'm just going to say I'm heading off down to see, well, just speaking of politics, I'm heading down to see Winston tomorrow, but on my way, I'm popping in to actually have a vino with the lovely Avis. So, yeah, she's managed to find a bit of time. So, yeah, no, I'm looking forward to it. So, it's going to be, we haven't seen each other for a few months, so it's going to be a good catch up.
1: Oh, Grant. Well, what a day. Well, Avis and Winston, I don't know. No, I don't. Yeah. Fantastic. That's what a day you're in for.
0: No. Yeah, no. So, looking forward to it. And like I said, going heading down to see Winston. So, we're getting closer and closer to the election. So, I'm still a little bit undecided about my party vote. So, I was just saying to Kelly. I'm kind of a bit more swayed to go. I'm speaking, well, go act. But speaking of their advertisements, I think both New Zealand First and Act are really good, but I think the act one with Paul Henry, that is a true stunner and a seller.
1: I'm just make sure you look up those split voting, because I think if you two tick act, I think you're kind of helping the left in. So
0: that's something. What are your thoughts? Because I mean, I reckon there's at least half a dozen electorates that could go to New Zealand First. I mean, I don't know.
1: I personally, without telling people how to vote, but I want this coalition to stay in. So I would vote. I would vote my local area, my candidate blue, and then my party vote is either ACT or New Zealand First.
0: Yeah.
1: So what was that website that Penny was saying? I had Penny on today. She's got a website now.
0: Is it the one I think it's just launched? Sean talked about it a few days ago. Michael, someone did.
1: Oh, it's called Your Vote Count. MakeYourVoteCount.nz.
0: Okay. Yeah.
1: Have a look at it, Grant, because she explains it too.
0: Yeah,
1: Make Your Vote Count.
0: Yeah.
1: NZ.
0: Yeah.
1: Toddy.
0: Yeah.
1: All right, my love. Good on you. Safe journey.
0: Okay, have a good one. Talk to you next week.
1: Okay, bye.
0: All good.
1: G'day, Mike.
2: Hey, mate. How's things?
1: Yeah, good. Really good.
2: Yeah, it's 23 degrees here in Winton. It's amazing.
1: Is it? Oh, summer has arrived. Well, for one day.
2: Yep. Everyone in Southland's running around with a smile on their face.
1: In shorts.
2: Yeah, in shorts and singlets. Yeah, you got it. Yeah, hey, just ringing up about these retards that are trying to be like males and females and just trying to normalise stupid crap. Like, it won't be long before you've got a female on TV advertising prostate cancer, which technically probably, do you know what I mean? Like, when's this craziness stop?
1: We don't have prostates, so that's going to be funny, but
2: exactly.
1: No, I hear
2: you know
1: what you're
2: what
1: saying,
2: I mean, and that's...
1: Yeah, I know.
2: Yeah.
1: They're trying to be, to me, I felt it was just, you know, and I don't want to rag on the Breast Cancer Foundation because they are vital and they're great people and I've interviewed them and, you know, they do a fantastic job. But I feel that this is, they thought it would be quirky or they've been, you know, they can't see past Taika Waititi. So it's like, okay, if he's going to be on board, let's just do whatever. And that's what I feel. But I suppose then I realised we are talking about it. So maybe that was, but it still infuriates me. And it's still mansplaining and patronising, but at least people are talking about it.
2: Yeah, and I agree with you, Leah, wholeheartedly. but it's a woman. Yes, men can get breast cancer, but I think it's like 1 or 2%. So,
1: yeah,
2: but you're talking woman, and you know, prostate cancer for men is higher than breast cancer, I believe.
1: Correct.
2: So it's like, well, so why would you use a dude to do breast cancer? Like, it's, to me, it's just stupid. I have four daughters and have a wife. I know what females are, and I know what a male is. It's like, if you choose to be someone different, that's fine. I don't have an issue with it, but stop ramming it down your throats like we're stupid.
1: Yeah. Oh, my
2: God. That's where I get pissy about it.
1: I was raging last night, I'll tell you what. Gone out for dinner, a few whinies, came home and saw it, and I was like, poor husband was like, all right, I get it, I get it.
2: I was firing
1: on all cylinders, yeah.
2: Hey, on another note, I was saying to Kelly, I'm just reading a book at the moment. It's called Lucky or Tough, and it's written by Mark Law. So he's the guy that flew to White Island and then WorkSafe prosecuted him, $196,000.
1: Yeah, wow. How was it?
2: So that book is, it's awesome. It just shows you how stupid WorkSafe is. And there's a thing in there where he asked Jacinda Ardern if she would address it and, you know, tell WorkSafe to stand down, and she wouldn't.
1: Man, that's just what when you look back, hey, and you just, that was just such a dark day in our history for all that happened. And these people, this guy, and there was another one, trying to save people, and then they get slapped as WorkSafe. I mean, it's shocking.
2: Him and his two pilots, and then another couple of pilots from Rotorua come over, and the rescue helicopter, like in the book, he's saying that he went there and they was telling the survivors, look, the rescue's coming, and then he got told that the rescue wasn't coming because it was too dangerous.
1: Right. And he told
2: so,
1: me, man.
2: Like, hang on a minute here, and now you want to prosecute someone that, you know, like every decent human being would try and help someone else, where WorkSafe saying, no, well, here we go, we're going to find you. Like, what's wrong with the world?
1: What an ass. What was his name? So it's Lucky or Tough.
2: His name is Mark Law.
1: Mark Law.
2: He's an M-A-R-K-L-A-W,
1: yeah. Yep, good stuff.
2: He goes through his whole life. But, it's an awesome book. And half the money from the book goes to pay his fines. So if people want to help him out.
1: Yeah, good stuff. All right, Mike, have a good weekend, buddy.
2: Okay, mate. You too.
1: See you later.
2: See
1: ya. Bye. All right, one more break, team, and then we are back on the platform.
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1: Sarah says, Leah, please tell me you've thoroughly investigated CBD oil. If that doesn't work, then CBD / THC oil will work. If you haven't yet, please do. It's a game changer. From Sarah, and she says, I recommend Cannabis Clinic. Sarah, this is for my sleep problem because I'm just not getting a good sleep at all. I can go to sleep. And we're like ancient people during the week. Monday to Thursday, it's like 9:15. Oh, is it quarter past nine already? Oh, must go to bed. So like we're going to bed really early, and it doesn't take me that long. But then, bing or bong, I wake at about 1:00.

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1: Leah Panapa, every weekday afternoon on The Platform. 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
1: In this update, ACT's releasing its fiscal plan today, with leader David Seymour already taking aim at current government spending. The party's already hinted what's under the cover, including doing away with the $33,333 cap on tax benefits for charitable donations. Around 5,000 students a year will have to stay in school longer if National's re-elected. The party wants students to complete Year 11 rather than being able to leave school when they turn 16. Exemptions would still be available for those who have a job or are moving further into training. Education spokesperson Erica Stanford says the final months of Year 11 are crucial. The Greens say government should support young people into work as it rolls out a $4.8 billion plan across 4 years. It would subsidise wages for further public sector roles and non-government organisation work and connect young people to private sector jobs which would not get subsidies. The scheme's similar to the Jobs for Nature programme. Labor's promising to reinstate the school lunches model before the coalition changed it up. If elected, the party would bring back the local lunch scheme, with meals made in communities or at school kitchens at $5 a lunch or $6.50 for secondary schools. The coalition faced criticism when it brought in a cheaper per lunch scheme with mass-produced meals at $3 a meal. Labor leader Chris Hipkins says he'd like the scheme expanded eventually and says the coalition's model has not worked. New Zealand's condemning attacks on the airport in Saudi Arabia's capital city. A third Houthi attack on Riyadh